0: natural gas pipeline from Alaska's North Slope to the southern part of the state for export to Asian markets.
1: And by building the Alaska LNG pipeline, we will deliver nearly 4 billion cubic feet of liquefied natural gas per day. And that makes us, puts us at a level that's not comparable with anyone else.
0: On Wall Street, a mixed day as the Dow was down by 443 points. The NASDAQ rose 63. More on these stories at townhall.com.
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0: Wall Street is closing with stocks mixed to end the month.
4: This comes following the latest U.S. economic data, which showed inflation slowed down last month. The personal consumption expenditures price index for August increased to 3.4% annual rate. Elsewhere, the market is set to turn its eyes to the jobs report due to come out Friday. At the closing bell, the Dow Jones Industrial Average plunged 443 points to 50,906. The S&P 500 dropped 19 points to 7,651. And the NASDAQ gained 63 points to 26,861. With your market recap, I'm Sarah Lee Kessler.
0: A billion-dollar manufacturing plant by Caterpillar is aiming to modernize production in central North Carolina. News and analysis at townhall.com. From Washington, I'm Keith Peters reporting. We're learning more about the arrest of the man accused of killing a Kentucky State Police trooper.
5: Imani Branch was apprehended by Louisville Metro Police several hours after the shooting near Bowling Green. This is LMPD Chief Paul Humphrey.
6: Investigators and analysts were able to start to get a location on him via cell phone pings. Those are general locations. Through further investigation, one of our analysts, our tactical crime analyst within LMPD's Criminal Interdiction Division, was able to utilize the FLOC system in order to get a hard location on that suspect.
5: Branch is accused of fatally shooting Trooper Hayden Phillips during a traffic stop on Interstate 65. He's being held in jail without bail. I'm Paul Miles.
0: Today's the deadline to remove FLOC cameras from Florida's state highways. The order applies to license plate reader cameras installed within the state highway system. More at townhall.com.
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16: 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You can find him at chadburton.com. 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Chad, let's talk tax strategies that every retiree should understand. We'll go over this in the show today. It won't be just one segment. Whether it's understanding your income taxes, understanding your capital gains taxes, understanding the widower penalty, trying to figure out what IRMA even means. You've told me a few times, and I just don't care to remember yet. Roth conversions and, you know, the rest of the entire tax strategy. Let's start with understanding and managing your own ordinary tax brackets. This seems pretty easy because we get a paycheck that explains it. We file taxes that we go, this is us. Why do we need to know this?
17: Yeah, and it's kind of question it, that you've got to go back and understand a few things to understand how you save. So it's almost one and the same, if that makes sense.
16: And they work together for sure.
17: Yeah, absolutely. So we've got to get a little bit here into taxes and how they work. Otherwise, what I'm talking about, it's not going to make any sense. And the first thing that you have to realize is how our tax system works when it comes to the two different types of income, right? You have ordinary income, which is your W-2 wages from work, your interest on your bank accounts. Those are the most common issues. There is net income from your rental properties. There is some deductions that it can get a little bit more complicated, but if we break it down into two different types of income, that's taxable, your ordinary income and your capital gains brackets. There's two different brackets. So first, let's go over the ordinary income tax brackets.
16: Right.
17: And the first thing that people need to understand is that when you file the tax return, either let's say you use an online, a TurboTax or whatever, or an enrolled agent or a CPA is doing it, the system is always calculating what your taxable income is first. And then there's different brackets. Now, what controls how much your income is taxable in a very basic level has to do with, are you itemizing your deductions or are you taking the standard deduction? Okay. So if a person itemizes their deduction, it's typically because they have a mortgage with some interest. They have some property taxes, they have some healthcare, some charitable contributions, and they add all those things up. And what the system is doing is it's saying, is the standard deduction more or less than the itemized deductions? And there's a whole bunch of rules, Rob, to the itemized deductions, like the SALT limitations and everything else. But at a very, very basic level, everybody gets at least the standard deduction. Okay.
16: Okay. Sure.
17: So if you're a single person, that standard deduction is $16,100. If you're married filing jointly, it's $32,200. And then if you're 65 or older, you get an extra $2,050 if you're single, or $1,650 for per person if you're married. Okay. So let's just kind of think of the $16,000 and the $32,000 limit for just to kind of be very basic here.
12: Okay.
17: That means that if you're single, the first little over 16,000 that you make in ordinary income is tax-free. And the first 32,200, if you're married, is tax-free. Then your income goes through different brackets, right? Hmm. Okay. So I'm just going to kind of focus on the married filing jointly. You can cut these numbers in half if you're single. But once you do, so that if you have a, you know, let's say $100,000 of income, you know, about 70,000 of it's going to be taxable if you're married filing jointly.
12: Okay.
17: The first 24,800, you're only paying a 10% tax on. And then the next amount of money is the 12% bracket, right?
12: Okay, sure.
17: So it's always a blended rate. It's not just always top taxed at the top marginal rate.
12: You want to hear sad?
17: What's that?
12: I didn't know that. I never started 30 years ago.
17: I've said this so many times. I feel like a broken record on your show, but that's okay. Well, that's why I want to take the time and kind of go slow through it. Because people need to understand as we get through the end of the year, they need to figure out if they've withheld enough and things like that.
12: So the first $24,000 of my paycheck is 10%. The next basically $75,000 is 12%.
17: Well, for you, you're probably itemizing. Let's say you're itemizing your deduction from itemizing. Let's say that's 50 grand. Then the rest of your income is taxable at those different levels. So the first 24,800 is at 10%. Between 24,801 to 100,800 is at 12%. And then the 22% bracket goes all the way up to 211,000, 24% up to 403,000, right? So it's a blended rate. You're not paying one bracket on all of your income. Okay.
12: So where
17: this comes into play is, let's say you're in retirement and you are, you know, 65 years old and you're in retirement, and by the time you do your tax return, your taxable income is around $80,000, but that means you have about $20,000 left at that 12% bracket. And then you run a financial planning scenario and you realize that once you turn 75, you have to pull a certain amount of money out of your IRAs and 401ks. And all of a sudden that pushes you all the way up into the 22 or 24% bracket. Well, why not? If you have $20,000 left at that 12% bracket, it's kind of a no-brainer, Rob, to move $20,000 from your IRA to your Roth, pay taxes at 12% now instead of paying taxes at 22 or 24% later. And then you've moved 20 grand into a Roth IRA that's going to grow tax-free for the rest of your life and another 10 years tax-free for your kids.
12: Great. I love it.
17: So the first thing is understanding where you are every single year in those ordinary income brackets. So the planners at EP Wealth do tax projections in the beginning of the year and then towards the end of the year after we kind of know what's happened and what's going to happen. So we can say, what's a good target? How much do we have left at your existing bracket? And are you going to be at a higher bracket later in life? We've got to run those financial planning cash flow projections and figure that out.
12: Okay.
17: To see if there are any opportunities to pull money out at a lower bracket while you're younger and get it growing tax-free somewhere else in a Roth. Okay.
12: I'm following.
17: So understanding how those brackets work, how there's itemized deductions and things like that. What happened in 2017 and was solidified and made better with the most recent tax act is that standard deduction went up a lot. So the truth is that there are generally across the board, people that make less than $100,000 are paying way less in taxes because of that increase in standard deduction and that 10% bracket. You do still have that 35 and 37% bracket, but those numbers don't kick in until you're like over $500,000 of taxable income. Now, the next one that we have to understand is what is the capital gains tax brackets? Because there's two different tax systems, okay? So a capital gain is when you have sold an asset like stock or real estate, a mutual fund, something you owned personally, not in a retirement account, and you've owned it for longer than a year before you sell it, you end up in a long-term capital gains tax situation. And there are three different brackets for long-term capital gains rates. What's really cool for retirees is there's actually a 0% bracket, Rob. So if you have no other income at all and you sell a stock, you can have up to a $49,450 gain and be at the 0% bracket. If you're married filing jointly, that, you know, just double those numbers, it's $98,900 this year. Then there's a 15% bracket that goes all the way up to $545,000 if you're single, or $613,000 if you're married, and then the 20% bracket over that amount. So there's three different brackets. Now, your capital gains brackets won't increase the taxes you pay on your ordinary income, but the ordinary income increase the taxes that you pay on your capital gains, right? So if you have ordinary income of $50,000, that's going to chew up that first 0% bracket if you're single, or it's going to chew up $50,000 of the $98,000 0% bracket if you're married filing jointly. So you see what I'm saying is that there's two different brackets, and one pushes the other up and the other one doesn't.
12: Chad, let's come back and talk more on taxes and taxable income, capital gains, IRMA, and other things that we need to know. You may have to restate some of this because taxes, just something doesn't soak in for a lot of people, and I'm one of them.
17: It's not easy.
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21: This is Carol Platt-Liebel for townhall.com. British police arrested five young men near an airbase used by American forces. They were suspected of explosives offenses and preparing a terrorist act. Today, all five are out on bail. Authorities call them British nationals, but won't release their names. Police are investigating possible foreign state involvement. Iran denies any role. The public's been told almost nothing, and while investigators are still working out what happened, every suspect has been released. Police say bail conditions are strict, but armed officers responded. Bomb disposal experts examined the scene. If the threat was serious enough for that, why is releasing all five safe? These men certainly deserve due process, but official secrecy and pompous reassurances are no substitute for protecting the public. This kind of politically correct, cowardly complacency is how once great civilizations die.
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24: I'm speaking with certified financial planner Chad Burton, a longtime staple on this show and other financial shows in media, broadcast, podcast, and much, much more. He's even done some TV work with me in the past. You can find him at chadburton.com. Today we're talking taxes, tax brackets. It's part of one of the things that he goes over at live events. It's really worth getting to know this because taxes have never stuck with me. It just goes in one ear and out the other, as my mother would say. So Chad, we were talking about understanding tax brackets and the importance of blending that concept with capital gains tax brackets.
17: Right.
24: Do you want to hit that quickly one more time before we move on?
17: Yeah, absolutely. And come to the event, because it's so much easier to learn this with visuals. And it's so important to understand what your financial advisor is recommending by knowing how tax brackets work, knowing how the standard deduction versus itemized deduction. It all works together and it makes a lot more clear if you can kind of grasp these simple concepts. And one of those concepts is that there is a 0% capital gains rate. And the reason why this is important, Rob, is a lot of people, especially in the Bay Area, will retire with a lot of money in one single stock.
24: Yeah.
17: And people become afraid to sell because of taxes. When you have a federal income tax and people think of capital gains as a 20% tax, plus California doesn't care what type of income it is, they're going to tax at 9.3 to up to 13.3%.
24: Boo.
17: So people think that, okay, we've got a major problem here. And all the time we run scenarios where once we get to the bottom of the taxable income, we might have some room left at the 0% bracket to sell some stock without paying hardly anything in taxes. So again, the way it works, you've got ordinary income. I mean, of course there's tax-free income, but at the basic level, there's ordinary income, like your W-2 wages, your bank account interest. And then there's capital gains, which is when you sell stock, real estate, your business, something that you've owned more than a year, you are paying at the capital gains bracket. And there is a 0% bracket for married filing jointly. It goes all the way up to $98,900 in 2026. However, some of your ordinary income can eat that, can essentially fill in that bracket. So what you have the really rare opportunity to do from the date of retirement until your required minimum distributions kick in at age 75, which is you're forced to pull money out of your IRAs and 401ks, which is also ordinary income.
24: Okay.
17: You have the ability to control and alternate your income. So if you're retiring and one of your major problems is you have too much concentrated risk in a single stock or a sector, well, you might be able to sell more than you think of that stock without paying hardly anything in capital gains taxes. So there's this ability to alternate income between drawing from your IRAs and 401k, which is ordinary income, and selling stocks or mutual funds at a gain, which is capital gains if you've owned it for over a year. So it's very important to know what those strategies are and why we're talking about blend, you know, which accounts do you draw from? It depends on your overall income. It depends on your Social Security income. Do you have a pension? Do you have rental income? It all works together. So you have ordinary taxable income, you have capital gains, you have, you know, tax-free municipal bond income. And so a taxable income is also different from adjusted gross income or modified adjusted gross income, which affects some other things like IRMA, which we're going to talk about.
24: Sure. Now, when you're putting together all these tables to show clients, how long does that take? Because what you sent me this afternoon was incredibly detailed, and I'm following you with the numbers, and honestly, it's too much for me. I just want to retire, throw you the keys and say, take care of me.
17: Yeah. And I get that. That's what we do. Most people do that really enjoy working is because they want to delegate it and it's not super interesting to them and they don't want to keep an eye on their brackets. But I think it's important for every person before they work with somebody to kind of understand the basics so they know what we're doing, right?
24: Is it fair to say you will hit me with hatred if I say, if you're paying taxes, it's a good thing because you made money?
17: Yeah, well, to an extent. I mean, you don't want to pay too much in taxes. That's what we're going to talk about, is getting into the strategies to avoid paying too much in taxes. But the first part of the strategy is really understanding. So you know what's too good to be true and what's not.
24: I gave you a good chance to hit me and you turned me down, but
17: I'm only nice on radio. You know that.
24: Absolutely. You said some nasty stuff to me recently.
17: Okay.
24: I think you accused me of taking Rogaine or something like that, but that's okay. I'm not follically challenged yet, but anyway, Chad Burton, where do we go from here?
17: So the next one is understanding IRMA, which is just a annoying acronym for what they call an increase in cost of Medicare Part B. So when people retire, you know, once you're 65, you have to sign up for Medicare and you get Part A for free, Part B you pay for, and then you still need to buy supplemental insurance and things like that. But Part B for the average person, man, this has gone up so much in the last many years, is now $202.90 a month, I believe, for Part B as a starting amount, right?
24: And again, it's tied towards your income.
17: It's tied towards your income, but it's not your taxable income, Rob. It's your modified adjusted gross income. So we take our taxable income and we add back in income from our tax-free bonds, for example.
24: Okay. Wow.
17: And the most annoying part about this is, I mentioned in the first segment, the different levels of brackets for ordinary, and then we got these married, filing, jointly brackets. But then you've got these brackets for IRMA, which do not coordinate with anything. Like nothing matches up. You can't just match it up with one of the ordinary income tax brackets. It's all on its own. So if your modified adjusted gross income, if you're married, filing jointly, is $218,000 or less, you're going to pay the normal $202.90. But after that, it starts to go up.
24: Yeah.
17: And so if your modified adjusted gross income is, you know, $342,000 to $410,000, you're paying $527,000 or $527 a month for the same Medicare Part B coverage.
24: Versus 202, that's more than double.
17: Yeah. Let's say you sell a business or a ton of stock in one single year. Usually it's going to be 2 years later where these Medicare premiums hit you. And the highest one goes all the way up to $689.90.
24: Does it go back down if, let's say, I sold a house this year in retirement and next year I don't sell a house? Would I be back to the $202 level?
17: Yeah, you go back to the limit, but it typically is a 2 year kind of period when they're always looking back. So you always have to realize that when you're doing something big, like I need to sell a bunch of stock or real estate, or I'm going to do a large IRA to Roth conversion, it could push your modified adjusted gross income. And in 2 years, you could be paying a lot more in premium. 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
24: We'll pick back up on IRMA and how taxes affect your payments for your Medicare Part B and Part D. This is complicated stuff, but it's so much easier if you see it, like at a new seminar that we're going to have October 15th. 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Coming up, more Chad Burton.
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26: Stocks closing out the month and quarter mixed as cooler inflation boosted investor sentiment. The Personal Consumption Expenditures Index for August reinforced the notion that the Fed can wait to hike rates after its preferred inflation gauge came in less than expected. The Dow and S&P 500 finished lower for September, while the Nasdaq gained on AI optimism. Most all of the 11 S&P 500 sectors were lower. The Magnificent Seven big cap tech stocks were higher for the day, month, and quarter. The Dow down 444 points, the Nasdaq higher by 64, S&P 500 down 19. Shares of Micron Technology are moving higher in extended trading after the memory chip maker delivered a fourth quarter earnings and revenue beat and said that it's experiencing record sales growth and profit margins driven by demand for AI memory and storage chips. That's your Fox Business Report. I'm Hillary Barsky, invested in you.
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24: I'm fortunate enough to have CFP Chad Burton in studio with me. He is a wealth preservation retirement planning specialist in my mind, but he's technically a certified financial planner. We're talking taxes, and it gets complicated whether it's tied towards your Medicare benefits and what you're paying, what you're not paying, what you're taxed and why you're taxed, and your income, capital gains. This is important stuff to know. I don't want to leave money on the table that I could either give to charity or my children. Chad, I'm a little offended that there's a death tax in some states. When you die, you have to pay taxes. And then there's this, to me, seems wrong. And I just don't want to learn about it. So I'm happy you're here to share. What do we need to know?
17: Yeah, one of the big issues with retirement planning is understanding the what is called in the industry is the widow or widower tax penalty.
24: Okay.
17: So, you know, during the show, we've explained how tax brackets work and how IRMA works. And we've touched a little bit on how required minimum distributions work, where when you have IRAs, 401ks, 403bs, once you hit the age of 75, you are forced to take money out of those accounts and pay taxes on them, even if you don't want to. Now, there's two things that happen. First of all, like if you're married, when one spouse passes away, that spouse's IRA just gets rolled over typically into the surviving spouse's IRA.
24: And does that happen magically, or does like you have to notify Schwab or someone to do that?
17: Yeah, you got to notify the custodian, and it you know gets done that way.
24: Death certificate.
17: Yep, certificate paperwork. Okay. They already have an IRA at the same institution. It's a lot easier. But that's the general process. And so what happens is the person still has the same amount of money in IRAs, and they have almost the same amount that they have to distribute each year as a single person. But as you noted in the first segment, when we talked about ordinary income,

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2: If you're still vacationing a lot, it's like one plane ticket. Other than that, you're still staying in the same hotel rooms, right? So it's an issue of you're still having to draw the same amount out of your portfolio, but you're now playing with the single tax brackets instead of the married filing jointly tax brackets.
3: Okay.
2: So it's really important that all of this is done in a vacuum. Should I do IRA to Roth conversions? Should I sell extra stock this year? When should I take Social Security? Social Security is a big one, Rob, because when you decide when to take Social Security, you really have to think about who's going to live the longest. And most of the time what we see typically, and maybe this is changing going forward, but a lot of times the between spouses, there's usually one spouse that has a much higher Social Security income.
3: Yeah.
2: And if the other spouse even stayed at home, they're still going to get half of their Social Security income if they take it at full retirement age. When one spouse passes away, the surviving spouse keeps the larger check. So sometimes even if the person with the larger check is less healthy, we make them wait till 70 to take the Social Security because the spouse is going to live till 100.
3: Okay.
2: So you have to think about that. And then typically Social Security is 85% taxable for most people that can afford to live in the Bay Area. And then the other thing is the IRMA. Remember that Medicare Part B increase cost that I talked about?
3: Sure. Yeah. Yeah.
2: So typically you're modified adjusted gross income doesn't change much, but instead of, you know, starting to increase your Medicare Part B premiums at $274,000, that's when they start to go up. I'm sorry, $218,000. That's when they start to go up for a married couple filing jointly. Okay. If you're single and you're married, modified adjusted gross income, which is all of your income, including tax-free bonds, once it's over $109,000, your Medicare Part B premiums start to go up. So we often run these plan scenarios that shows, okay, let's say if one spouse passes away at age 80, what happens to your tax brackets? What do we need to do about that?
3: Okay. I got to stop you for a second because you said something that made me laugh on air, and I think people heard it. Earlier in the segment, you said, sometimes the spouses have to look at each other and figure out who's going to die first. My dad bought a massive life insurance policy on my mother. She was overweight. He died 25 years before she did. Sometimes when you guess who's going to die first, you don't get it right.
2: Yeah.
3: But anyway, my dad did some horrible stuff. Like he'd do the taxes and then he'd like cover everything and only leave the sign here line. Like that's not financial planning. That's ignorance. But anyway, I just wanted to share that because people have to know this is not as easy as it sounds at times.
2: It's not. And there is a little bit of, you've got to kind of run different scenarios because you mentioned that, Rob. The other thing that I've seen is that I've seen a couple of times in the 31 years that I've been doing this where let's say one spouse goes into a situation where they need a lot of care because of Alzheimer's or dementia.
3: Yeah.
2: And the well spouse ends up being the primary caregiver and, you know, they don't want to put them in a nursing home. They don't want to have help in their house and their health ends up suffering so quickly and so badly because of the massive amount of stress and physical issues. Like, can you imagine let's say a wife is 120 pounds and she's trying to lift a husband that's 180 pounds that fell in the shower. Right. So you're right. You can't be accurate 100% of the time. You just have to run these scenarios. And luckily in our financial planning software, we can, you know, click buttons to run these different scenarios very quickly. But either way, there's going to be a widow or tax penalty. It doesn't matter really who the survivor is.
3: That's true. We're all going to die. We're all big bags of bones.
2: Yep.
3: So should we move on to Roth conversions before RMDs, or is there anything we should hit more on the widower? And again,
2: I think it's important because if we're going to look at doing IRA to Roth conversions, that's a situation where a person, and it doesn't matter what income level you're at. So there's income limits to when you fund a Roth, but when you want to convert money from your IRA

0: or 401k after you've retired to a Roth IRA, there's no income limits. The IRS is happy to take your money and allow you to pay taxes on it. So that's one thing to understand. There's a difference between funding and converting.
1: I did not realize that.
0: So what converting money from an IRA or Roth means you pick a certain amount of money that you want to move from an IRA or Roth, pay taxes on it now. And the reason why you're doing that is because you think that you or your children are going to be at a higher bracket in the future. So the strategies are a little bit different. Are you just having enough for retirement? Then we're doing an analysis. Does it make your money last longer? Or are you leaving a pretty significant amount of money to your kids? And we're doing an analysis for family tax savings. But we can't just look at the ordinary income tax brackets. When you pull money out of an IRA to a Roth, that money is taxed at the ordinary income tax brackets, which we talked about earlier in the segment. For example, if a person, a married filing jointly couple, if they are looking at their taxes each year, and by the time they itemize their deductions or take the standard deduction, they only have $80,000 of taxable income. But they know they're going to be a much higher income bracket when they have to start pulling money from their IRAs after age 75. Well, they have 20 grand left at that 12% bracket. So pull that 20 grand out now, pay the 12% federal bracket on it, move it into the Roth where it's going to grow tax free. And you just avoided taking out 20,000 plus the growth sometime later in life at a much higher bracket. And the issue though is that sounds great just by itself, right, Rob?
1: I did not know there was going to be math in retirement.
0: There's a lot of math. It's
1: There's a
0: almost
1: lot.
0: unfair.
1: Dude,
0: It's like,
1: you're good at it. You could have been like a mathematician.
0: well, I kind of like puzzles, right? And it is all a puzzle because part of
1: It is a
0: this,
1: puzzle. Yeah, I see it.
0: you can't just analyze it on the ordinary income tax bracket because what if you sold a bunch of stock? And by doing the IRA to Roth conversion, you push that stock sale from the 0% to the 15% bracket.
1: Ouch.
0: Or what if you, instead of doing 20,000, you should have done 15 because 20,000 put you over the limit to push your Medicare Part B premiums up in 2 years. See what I mean?
1: Yeah, I
0: So
1: do.
0: there's a lot of different things we got to look at, and we use one set of software to run financial planning cash flow and scenarios and the basics of what are the tax brackets now and in the future. And then we use another set of software to analyze what's going to happen if we do these different things between all of the different tax brackets and the IRMA. So it all comes together, but it's very important to do this and analyze this every single year, and we start kind of hitting the pavement on this for, our planners get really busy in November by doing these different scenarios and seeing what's right for clients that are in retirement. But the golden age is from retirement to Social Security, and then it's, let's say, a bronze age from Social Security to age 75, when you have to start pulling money out of your IRAs to, in 401ks anyway. So it's really, really important to get on it now because of inflation. And we're all, people that have money seem to be living longer. It's really important to save as much as you can in retirement. And one of those things that you can have control over is your taxes.
1: Can I ask a quick question?
0: Yeah.
1: Are taxes in retirement? I'm not retired. Let's say I'm sitting, let's throw 10 more years on. I'm 65 years old. Are taxes in retirement tougher, or is it just more prep work to make it more proper?
0: It's tougher. There's
1: It's
0: way more
1: okay.
0: things that go in. I mean, there's a couple of things that are really unfair for retirees. I think it's that idea of that when I turn 65, I get Medicare Part A and B, but I still need supplemental insurance.
1: Yeah.
0: And we work with an outside party that we can send our clients to go through all their doctors and pills and everything else to pick the proper insurance. That's a difficult thing. And then there's open enrollment every year. And then there's the tax planning involved. And so it's complicated. It's overly complicated, but at the same time, this is the lowest tax bracket I've seen in 31 years, and the same administration that passed this lowest tax bracket, and it's not just for wealthy people, it's actually for middle America and below because of the higher standard deduction, is the same administration that's spent way more money than we ever thought and is increased our budget deficits. Taxes are going up in the future, Rob. They have to. The math is not mathing here. So taxes will go up in the future. So doing these IRA to Roth conversions, or for those that are building wealth, funding Roth 401k instead of regular 401k, I think is really important right now.
1: I was hoping we could just dine and dash on that national debt, but you're saying higher taxes.
0: Let's dine and then dash to Costa Rica or somewhere else, right?
1: All Americans are suddenly gone. It's CFP Chad Burton. He is fantastic. He is easy to talk to. This is really important stuff to have intimate conversations about. You can reach out to him at chadburton.com. He will respond to you. It's chadburton.com. Come to a live event. You can learn about those at Rob Black's show under the tab Events. We'll take a break. Be right back.
2: With SRN News, I'm Keith Peters in Washington. Passengers on a plane from Dubai to Tel Aviv say they wrestle with the co-pilot who stabbed the captain as the plane dove sharply before making an emergency landing in Saudi Arabia. Aviation experts are marveling that the plane didn't crash. The U.S. Supreme Court is allowing the execution of Krista Gayle Pike in Tennessee to go forward. The High Court overturned a last-minute stay issued by a lower court shortly before Wednesday's execution was scheduled to begin. The 6th U.S. Circuit Court of Appeals had ruled that a delay was needed to consider Pike's claim of childhood abuse. Pike was 18 when she killed classmate Colleen Slimmer. On Wall Street, the Dow down by 443 points, the Nasdaq rose 63. More details at SRNnews.com.
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1: We're running through tax strategies that every retiree should understand. This will be more of a lightning round. Chad, what do we need to know?
0: Yeah, so after we've understood all the tax brackets and IRA to Roth conversions, the idea is that we're always choosing which accounts to spend from strategically. So the old rule used to be spend your taxable accounts first and then spend your IRAs and 401ks and then spend your Roth last. That's not accurate based on today's tax code. We have to blend things together, take advantage of the lower 12% bracket in addition to potentially that 0% capital gains brackets that I mentioned, and think about IRA to Roth conversions. But again, don't do it in a vacuum. Think about age and health if you're married, that widow's tax penalty. And also think about your brackets versus your children's brackets. You could be really wealthy in California, but you could have a child that is a teacher in the state of Nevada, and they might pay lower taxes on that IRA anyway. So there's a lot that goes into it. Also delay Social Security when it makes sense, because if you delay it from, rarely does it make sense to take Social Security at 62, which is the earliest age, unless you're, single and not very healthy. You don't think you're going to live past your 80th birthday. But if one of you in a married couple is, and you typically want to delay it, you spend taxable assets and harvest capital gains at a lower rate and convert your traditional IRA assets to a Roth while you're delaying Social Security. Once you take Social Security, in most cases, it's about 85% taxable for most people. Mm-hmm. And so that'll change your strategy. So there is, delaying Social Security when it makes sense. And then there's different planning, phases of income between retirement, Social Security, and required minimum distributions. A couple other tax savings is that whenever I see people making gifts to charity on their Schedule A, typically it's going to make way more sense once you turn 70 to give those gifts to charity directly out of your IRA. It will reduce your required minimum distributions that we're talking about. And you can give up to a little over $100,000 a year from your IRA directly to your favorite nonprofit, including, many churches, if you're tithing. So that can save you on taxes.
1: No, wait. Is that $100,000 per year?
0: Yeah, what is it?
1: Multiple times?
0: 109, I think, this year in 2026.
1: But I could do that again the following year.
0: Yeah. And that starts at 70 and a half. That was the old RMD rule kicked in at 70 and a half. That changed to 75, but the qualified charitable distributions is still at age 70 and a half, which says you can give up to that limit, a little over $100,000 directly from your IRA to charity and nobody pays taxes on it. The charity doesn't. So it's in most cases better than a deduction because you're just not paying any of the taxes on it. In most cases, it's better.
1: Mm-hmm. Can I qualify to become a charity for some reason?
0: No, and donor advised funds and charitable remainder trusts don't work. We've had that question as well. It has to be a nonprofit that you don't have control over. So, or the other option is very rarely will I give cash to charity. It's usually I donate some appreciated stock to get rid of the embedded capital gains.
1: I've done that numerous times, and it was a CFP, Brad, who's in your office, that told me to do the stock, Rob. Don't do a check. Yep.
0: And it's really important to look at your Schedule A with your tax preparer or your financial advisor every year.
1: Uh-huh.
0: Because everybody is saving these receipts to charity and everything else, but you may be at this point where you're, no matter what you're donating right now, let's say it's $10,000-$15,000 a year, your standard deduction is still higher.
1: Mm-hmm.
0: So you're not really getting a tax benefit of donating to charity now. So what we do is set up a donor advised fund where you can front load, let's say 5 or 10 years worth of gifting. You set up a donor advised fund at like Fidelity or Schwab where you transfer in 5 to 10 years worth of gifting using appreciated stock. You get a much larger tax deduction now. And then you can reallocate the funds however you want. You don't pay taxes on that. And you can dole it out to charity over any time frame that you want. But that's the way that you can turn charitable contributions that you're not getting a deduction for into a deduction.
1: So we got about a minute. Let's wrap it up. Any final thoughts?
0: I think a big one is, you know, people that use HSAs, I see them used incorrectly all the time. The idea is
1: God, this HSA is going to be me, isn't it?
0: You shouldn't be touching it, Rob. You should be funding it.
1: Yeah.
0: Cause you have the good cash flow. So you should, you know, families can put in $8,750 a year to an HSA plus another $1,000 as a catch up. So especially once your kids are, you know, out of school and off the books and you're healthier, fund those each and every year. 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It's a super Roth. 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
1: Sounds good. It's CFP Chad Burton. 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
2: News this hour from Town Hall. I'm Keith Peters in Washington. President Trump says he spoke to Israeli Prime Minister Benjamin Netanyahu following the incident on board a Dubai passenger jet headed for Israel Wednesday.
15: And it seems as though the co-pilot was perhaps a terrorist or perhaps a whack job. And he stabbed the pilot.
2: The co-pilot is under arrest after allegedly trying to stab the captain and crash the plane. Speaking to reporters in the Oval Office, Trump said Netanyahu told him a passenger who is a plumber by trade pulled the attacker out of his flight chair and somehow managed to level out the plane, saving the passengers. Israeli officials say they are treating the scene as a terrorist incident. There are questions about some Trump campaign-style ads that are being paid for by the Department of Homeland Security.
16: The Trump administration used money intended for Customs and Border Protection to fund television ads featuring President Trump, according to a federal official and Republican lawmakers. The ads, which resemble Trump campaign spots, have drawn criticism over the use of taxpayer dollars. Senate Majority Leader John Thune says he likes the message but believes taxpayers should not be footing the bill.
2: Mark Mayfield reporting. President Trump says the U.S. mission in Iraq is complete and it's time to end our military presence there.
17: So this day is a victory for the United States. It's a victory for Iraq and a decisive victory over ISIS, which has been completely decimated, which is the reason we went in there in the first place. I decimated them and took them out in my first administration.
2: The Federal Trade Commission has opened an investigation into OpenAI, Anthropic, and other artificial intelligence companies over dangers their technology may pose to consumers. On Wall Street, the Dow down by 443 points. More on these stories at townhall.com.
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29: Is going to good be good for Micron? It is the largest U.S. maker of memory. Revenue in the current quarter will be about $61.5 billion. Analysts were estimating $56.8 billion. Here is Bloomberg's Jake Silverman.
0: Data center is becoming increasingly important. So there's a couple things going on. So first and foremost, I think smartphone and some PCs, you're seeing unit declines. So you're still seeing content expand like per unit. And there's some mix towards like more premium tier products that tend to have more. So, you know, it's a big content uplift. And there's a lot of units, right? But now we're seeing AI really is the driver of demand.
29: Bloomberg's Jake Silverman there. If there is a caveat, Micron sees margins narrowing that is due to increased worker pay. That said, Micron shares are the best performer in the Philadelphia Semiconductor Index so far this year with a gain of 273% year to date. President Trump is reacting to a report released today on the renovation of the Fed's D.C. headquarters. The Office of the Inspector General found no evidence of criminal wrongdoing. Even so, the president says Jay Powell should resign from the Fed's Board of Governors. You see, Powell was Fed chair when physical construction and groundbreaking began in mid-2022. This project became a flashpoint between the Fed and the president as he was pushing for lower interest rates. Initially, the project was budgeted at $1.3 billion in 2020, although cost overruns pushed the final price tag to $2.4 billion. Now, the report said at no point during the IG's evaluation did it find reasonable grounds to believe that a violation of federal criminal law had occurred, requiring a referral to the Attorney General. But President Trump has directed AG Todd Blanche to study the report and to make a determination on what to do. Right now in Tokyo, Nikkei rising 1.6%. The yen is weaker at 157.85. In Seoul, the Kospi is up just a tenth of 1%, and in Sydney, the ASX 200 is down by 1.1%. Global news, 24 hours a day, and whenever you want it, with Bloomberg News Now. I'm Doug Krisner in New York, and this is Bloomberg.
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7: I'm Michelle Hussein, and you're listening to highlights from the Michelle Hussein Show podcast on Bloomberg Radio. Today, the conversation is with the Qatari Prime Minister. It was recorded at the Qatar Economic Forum in New York.
8: Countries are either peacemakers or troublemakers or saboteurs or sitting back and doing nothing. The time is coming now that all countries need to step up responsibly and to stop the saboteurs, stop the troublemakers, and work together collaboratively in delivering a real peace.
7: A rare conversation with Qatar's Prime Minister on a year like no other in the Middle East.
9: Do you think we are on the brink of another escalation in the region, or are you working on something which gives you hope?
8: Right now, the situation is concerning. There is an ongoing effort. There are messages being shuttled between Iran and the United States. It needs a lot of patience. And unfortunately, the events that we are experiencing every day are affecting these efforts.
7: From Bloomberg Weekend, this is the Michelle Hussein Show. I'm Michelle Hussein. It's not every day that you get a chance to sit down with a leader for an exclusive conversation in front of an audience, every word on the record, and for that to take place just as their country is grappling with its biggest crisis for years. That is the backdrop to the conversation you're about to hear with Sheikh Mohammed bin Abdurrahman bin Jassim Al Thani. His country is one of the richest in the world per head of population. Its huge gas resources went out into the world through the Strait of Hormuz pretty uneventfully until the Iran war began. That's the moment that Qatar's world changed 7 months ago. And unlike some of its neighbours, it doesn't have much in the way of alternative export routes. And so Sheikh Mohammed, Qatar's Prime Minister, has been grappling with economic fallout and trying to get Iran and the United States to stop this war. The curious thing is, Qatar has built itself a reputation for conflict mediation, not always without controversy, because it's hosted offices for the Taliban and for Hamas. I don't think it could ever have imagined a war like this on its doorstep where its peacemaking was so needed for its own future. A couple more things before we dive in. The Prime Minister and I spoke in New York in front of an audience at the Qatar Economic Forum, where he had just announced a new investment initiative. We do cover a lot of ground here, so as ever, you can read my notes to discover why I asked what I did, what I read before and after, and all the context beyond what was said on stage. There's a link to that in the show notes. At times, you will hear Sheikh Mohammed choose his words carefully, and there is something of a diplomatic dance. But at the same time, he doesn't shy away from the enormity of the crisis, describing what's happening in the Middle East as an earthquake. And the conversation begins with me asking him to explain why he used that word.
8: When you look at any earthquake that happens, it always tests three things. How strong is your foundation? How fast is your response? And how you are going to rebuild. If we think about it this way, we have tested our foundations in terms of security, in terms of supply chain, and it's proven that it's strong. Qatar has been through a lot of challenges, and every time we emerge out of this challenge stronger. And whatever we have experienced during this war and the uncertainty that it has, our pledge to our people is to become stronger and build stronger resilience for us and for our future.
7: But I think it's clear, isn't it, that this earthquake is not over. And if you look at the story in numbers about how difficult this year has been, Qatar has suffered a collapse in oil and gas revenues. Are you looking at alternative export routes to the Strait of Hormuz? What are the chances of that? Your geography is more difficult than some of the other countries affected in the region.
8: Of course. Well, look, when you look at Qatar and you look at its geography, it has its risks and has its benefits. We are blessed with abundance of resources. We have been a leading energy supplier, leading LNG supplier in the world. And what happened was a big disruption for us. What we have ensured from the beginning is to be very transparent with our people, with our partners, and with our customers. Yes, we went through a challenge, but it doesn't mean that this will affect our credibility or our reliability. And as soon as this issue is resolved, Qatar will fulfill its commitment. We should work together collaboratively together with our regional partners in order to make sure that what happened is not repeated. And by the way, if you look at, in general, what's happening right now, it's not only exclusive for our region. Now, what's really concerning for us, that what has been a red line, you know, to avoid targeting civilian facilities, schools, hospitals, bridges, power plants, energy facilities, became the new normal. And it's been deliberately crossed, not only in that conflict, but also elsewhere in the world. And the problem that the parties who are crossing these red lines are bragging about it. And there is a huge responsibility on the international community to stand up to these kind of violations. Otherwise, we will end up in a different world.
7: Are you referring not only to Iran, but also to the United States and Israel?
8: Well, I'm talking about any targeting for any civilian facilities should be prohibited, should be protected, and we should stand up for this. It's not only something that's affecting us in Qatar, but in any conflict, you are affecting directly the people.
7: So then bring us right up to date on the situation as you see it now, because Qatar has played an important mediation role, whether it's between the US and Iran or indeed between Hamas and Israel. But on the US and Iran, there are multiple concerning developments at the moment. In the region, we can see the Houthis attacking Saudi targets, including Riyadh. We can see the US State Department warning of the potential for escalation in the region. At the same time, a top Iranian official has said that Qatar has conveyed their proposal for some kind of agreement to the United States. So give us your reading of this moment. Is there peril as well as opportunity?
8: Well, look, the situation, of course, is deeply concerning, but also we need to look at it. Qatar is not a party of this war. This war has its reality. Iran is our neighbor. United States is our strategic ally, and Gulf is our natural security coalition. And basically what's happening right now is not only affecting the region, affecting Qatar or the region, but it has its impact on the global security. Our efforts has continued. Until now, we are trying to convey messages between the parties, but also we need to acknowledge that this conflict is very complex. And unfortunately that the developments and the events that we are witnessing every day, they are very reactive events, and they are changing the course of the negotiations. They are changing the direction. There is no clear master strategy that we are following in order to put an end for this. And that's basically what we are missing today. I believe that all these indications and escalations, for example, to have the Houthis escalating now against the kingdom, this is like, you know, a very irresponsible act that's happening in this delicate time in the region to instigate more conflict and to create more inflammatory events, whether it's coming from the Houthis or in Iraq. All of us, we should stand up to these kind of attacks.
9: But what would you warn everyone here, that do you think we are on the brink of another escalation in the region, or are you working on something which gives you hope?
8: We are doing everything we can. Right now, there is an ongoing effort. There are messages that's been shuttled between Iran and the United States. And of course, as I told you, it's complex. It needs a lot of patience. And unfortunately, what we are living every day and the events that we are experiencing every day are affecting these efforts. And sometimes are not really helping us in moving the process forward. Right now, the situation is concerning. We have been through in different periods in the past few months in a stalemate, and we have broken the stalemate and bring back things to track. And we are hoping that we are going to be able to bring back track things.
9: So let's talk then about the initiatives that you're putting forward and the realities that you are grappling with. How does the idea of the Doha Investment Platform fit into this present-day reality? I know that it is going to be the platform to manage the domestic investments of the Sovereign Wealth Fund, the QIA, but what is your ultimate ambition here?
8: Well, actually, look, Doha investment idea has been in the make for almost the last couple of years. Qatar has been very successful in creating national champions who became a global player. Now, what we want to do and what we are aiming for in Doha investment is to be the conduit and the launchpad for a new national champions that becomes a global player, changing the approach by, instead of just focusing on government-led investment, by bringing together the private sector investments together with the government investments and government support, and taking them from being local to become regional and hopefully international in the future.
9: Does it mean that there is a shift towards more of those domestic assets in the portfolio and less of the international spending?
8: It's not. Those are two tracks are going to work in parallel. QIA has continued and will continue to invest actively in the global market. QIA mission and mandate is to diversify the base of the revenue of the country, and it's a preservation for Qatar wealth for the next generation. And we wanted to make sure that what we are leaving behind us, we are leaving a legacy that the future generation will be able to live with the same standard and the same lifestyle that we have lived in.
9: And part of that global investment has been significantly in AI in recent years. Is there any shift in thinking on AI? And I'm asking because even its own leaders, Daria Amadei and Sam Altman, have signaled that they too have concerns about the pace of development.
8: AI is the future. In Qatar, we believe that if we want to take part of this future, we need to be there at the very early stage.
9: More from my conversation with Qatar's Prime Minister coming up. I'm Michelle Hussein, and this is Bloomberg.
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7: I'm Michelle Hussein, and you're listening to highlights from the Michelle Hussein Show podcast on Bloomberg Radio. Today, the conversation is with the Qatari Prime Minister. It was recorded at the Qatar Economic Forum in New York. Has this also been a year where you've had to face unprecedented hard choices? What has been the domestic economic impact on government spending of the collapse in oil and gas revenues?
0: It is a huge disruption for the economy. But when you look at it, this disruption is circumstantial, not a structural disruption. And we have built a strong foundation that's being put into test. And what matters and the priorities that's been achieved and delivered for the people. Now, when we look at Qatar example in itself, just look at Qatar historically. When back in the days before we start focusing on natural gas, everyone was saying, you are crazy, you will gain nothing out of this investment. We became the leading supplier of LNG in the world. When we bid for the World Cup, everyone was telling us, no one will give it to you, no one will award it to you. And when we've been awarded, everyone said that it will be a failure. We delivered an exceptional World Cup that the world is talking about it until today. Qatar story is about that. Qatar story is turning impossible things to reality. And that's what we are looking for. When this challenge that we are living today, creating this kind of disruption, the reality in the future will be much better for our people. In each and every crisis, Qatar has emerged stronger, and we have proven that to our people and to the world. And hopefully this disruption, we will pass through it, we will emerge stronger, and there will be a new era for Qatar. We strongly believe in that. We are focusing on building the strong foundation for the next phase of Qatar.
7: But has there been had to be government spending cuts to the level of about 30%?
0: Actually, there are some misleading facts in this. The cut in spending, which was necessary, that was on operational expenditure, wasn't on capital projects. So what we've been doing, we are trying to focus how efficiently we can manage our budget throughout these circumstances. And of course, any crisis also represents an opportunity. When you look at governments, in each and every government, there is a lot of fat that's needed to be cut. And every time you have such a crisis, we need to use this opportunity to cut this fat and to also focus our investments on things that matters for the country and for the people.
7: So, Prime Minister, in our remaining time, let's think globally again. And you personally, as well as Qatar, have become well known for mediation. I already mentioned US, Iran, Hamas, Israel, but also Venezuela, some of the lesser known relationships in which you've played a part. You helped bring about the ceasefire in Gaza. That's a nominal ceasefire. There are still Palestinians being killed every day. There is mass hardship, mass displacement of people. How and when do you envisage a change in the situation of the Palestinians?
0: Well, this is actually a question that has been ongoing for a very long time. Now, what Qatar has been doing and trying to do is to be able to facilitate for peace talks and to mediate between conflicting parties and to keep our channels always open and use it whenever it's needed. And it's proven that this is a very effective way. People in many parts of the world, sometimes they don't like these kind of connections, and we are not asking them to like it, but we are asking them to understand it and to see the benefits of these connections, how when they are being put into use. Now, there is a lot about the peace process and mediation. And when I was mentioning in the speech the supply chain for peace, peace is not about only mediation and bringing the two parties together, and maybe they celebrate an agreement and then nothing is falling through. And we are seeing some examples also right now in Gaza, and unfortunately, we are dealing with an event that there is a party who is reckless and who is not standing up to his commitment, keep killing, keep preventing the humanitarian aid from entering, and the world is not doing much about it.
7: Do you mean the Israeli government?
0: Yeah, of course. I mean, it's very clear that the commitments that's been stated in the agreement are not fulfilled yet, and we are calling the Israeli government to fulfill their commitment. But there is an important issue in that. When you look at peace, as I mentioned, in our world, countries are either peacemakers, either troublemakers, or saboteurs, or those countries who are sitting back and doing nothing. What we are seeing now, that when any conflict is happening, only the mediation is the main focus, without taking consideration what's required in terms of humanitarian, what's required in terms of security to be provided, what's required in terms of follow-up and accountability after those peace agreements. And I think the time is coming now that all countries need to step up responsibly and to stop the saboteurs, to stop the troublemakers, and work together collaboratively in delivering a real peace. Qatar has worked within that approach in the last few years, not being the sole mediator for any conflict, but bringing together group of countries, group of partners, in order to deliver this comprehensive solution. Unfortunately, we are still lacking more countries that needs to contribute and needs to step up to be effective partners in making better peace and lasting peace. For the Palestinian issue, it will never be resolved as long as the policies adopted within the current Israeli government is in this way. What's happening in Gaza is one thing, in the West Bank is another thing, and we have seen violations happening by violating the sovereignty of Lebanon, Syria, Iraq, and this cannot continue forever.
7: Is Iran a troublemaker?
0: Well, with what we have seen and what they have created for the region, and as a response to the American-Israeli war with them in the region, that's appeared very clearly that they are not a peacemaker.
7: And is the effect of this on you, that you might be considering joining the new Saudi-Turkey-Pakistan defense pact, what they are putting forward as a version of NATO? If you like, is Qatar attracted by that, being part of that?
0: Well, look, when you look at the security situation of the region and you see all this turbulence that we are going through, we are glad to see that the region is coming together. And by the way, just let me, clarify something here. When you ask me a question about Iran, is Iran a troublemaker? We are talking about a conflict here that specifically the trouble that Iran made for the Gulf. And I have to be clear in this. Iran is our neighbor. We need to understand that without having a security framework that brings us all together as Gulf countries with Iran, ensuring that none of us is posing a threat on the other, this region will not just be, continuing in the same way as it used to be. We have to act together responsibly as a region and to make sure that we are having a good relation with Iran and Iran has a good relation with the Gulf countries. And we are working toward that. Our regional partners believe in this and we are hoping that this war is a wake-up call for everyone that it's time for it to happen.
7: Finally, Prime Minister, we are speaking in the United States, so I do want to ask you about your relationship with the United States. Very important, clearly, a long-term strategic relationship. Last year, there was the gift of a plane. There was also a security guarantee that you received from President Trump. But at the same time, it is clear that the war begun by President Trump earlier this year has had an immense impact on your country. So where do things stand now? Is the U.S. still the partner you imagined this time last year?
0: U.S. will always be our strategic ally, and that's what I keep repeating. Yes, sometimes we try our best to convey our view on any policy that the U.S. is having in the Middle East. Sometimes they listen to us, sometimes they take the different opinion, but it doesn't mean that this will compromise our partnership with them. Our partnership has been built based on institutional relationship between all institutions, between the U.S. and and Qatar. And this institutional relationship has protected throughout the last decades the relationship between the two countries. We believe that our alliance is solid and nothing is going to break it. And we are working together very closely in order to put an end for this conflict. And we hoped that this conflict didn't start from the beginning, but unfortunately things have happened already.
7: Does the U.S. base in Qatar, the largest U.S. base in the region, does it have a future? Would you like it to remain?
0: Well, of course, our defense partnership is one of the key cornerstones of our relationship between the two countries. Our military and with the

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8: With SRN News, I'm Keith Peters. In Washington, a co-pilot stabbed a captain in an apparent attempt to crash a jetliner as it was flying 174 people to Israel on Wednesday. Passengers burst into the cockpit and wrestled with the attacker even as the plane descended sharply. The plane made an emergency landing in Saudi Arabia. The U.S. Supreme Court is allowing the execution of Krista Gayle Pike in Tennessee to go forward. The High Court overturned a last-minute stay issued by a lower court shortly before Wednesday's execution was scheduled to begin. The Sixth Circuit U.S. Court of Appeals had ruled that a delay was needed to consider Pike's claim of child abuse. On Wall Street, the Dow down by 443 points, the Nasdaq rose 63. More details at SRNNews.com.
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10: Micron, you probably know, is the largest U.S. maker of memory. Revenue in the current quarter will be about $61.5 billion. The street was looking for something closer to $56.8 billion on average. If there's a caveat, Micron also sees margins narrowing due in part to increased worker pay. Micron shares have been the best performing stock in the Philadelphia Semiconductor Index so far this year with a gain of 273%. President Trump is reacting to a report released today on the renovation of the Fed's D.C. headquarters. The Office of the Inspector General found no evidence of criminal wrongdoing, but President Trump said Jay Powell should resign from the Board of Governors. Powell, you see, was Fed chair when the physical construction and groundbreaking began in mid-2022. This project became a flashpoint between the Fed and the president as he was pushing for lower interest rates. It was initially budgeted at $1.3 billion back in 2020, but cost overruns pushed the final price tag to $2.4 billion. U.S. equities were mixed today. We had the S&P down about 0.2%. NASDAQ comp higher by 0.2%. The Dow was weaker by 0.8%. Right now in the foreign exchange, the yen is much weaker at 158.0.

0: 0.05. The Nikkei still holding on to a gain of 1.8%. In Seoul, the Kospi weaker by just 0.3%. And in Sydney, the ASX 200 is down 1.2%. We do have market holidays today on the Chinese mainland and in Hong Kong. 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
13: 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Today, Eric Balchunas and I speak with Sharoon Francis and David Cohn of Bloomberg Intelligence about their team's new tool that reveals big actives' secrets.
14: Eric, there's a certain movie from the 1980s that has factored into your work at Bloomberg Intelligence recently. What is that movie?
15: Yeah, so it's a famous movie for, I guess, well, anybody over the age of 40 has definitely seen it, Wall Street with Michael Douglas and Charlie Sheen. Great movie, Oliver Stone directs. It inspired a ton of people, I think, to want to go to Wall Street back in the day. I think Big Short was like kind of replaced it as the movie for the next generation. But anyway, it is a movie kind of about insider trading. And Gordon Gekko is the main big fish guy who's the bad guy, kind of. Anyway, when Charlie Sheen is trying to get word out on a stock that Gordon Gekko wants to see the price go up, he basically calls all his best clients and says, Blue Horseshoe likes Anacott Steel. And basically that's code for Gordon Gekko is very interested in this stock and you should buy it now before it goes up. And now that is illegal. That's what the movie's about. However, there are ways to get information now. A new development has really kind of transpired. It allows us to see what the best, most influential and biggest active managers are into. You know, the Blue Horseshoes of the world legally would be like looking at what Fidelity is buying and selling. What is Capital Group buying and selling? What is BlackRock buying and selling? People want to know about this. And now with active ETFs, you can do that. Used to be they just weren't big enough and a lot of the big fish didn't have them. But now in the past couple of years, these active ETFs show their holdings every day. And they are growing into billions and billions of dollars, right? All told, active ETFs now have $2 trillion in assets. So some of these firms have over $100 billion in active ETF assets. And they're kind of run by the same team. You can now see what Fidelity Capital Group and BlackRock are like and don't like every day. Used to be you'd have to wait quarterly with a delay, maybe monthly if you're lucky. But daily is unbelievable. So we've made a new tool called Blue Horseshoe, which tells you what they like day in and day out. And I think it's really cool.
14: So the tool exists only on the Bloomberg terminal. And to help guide us through not only the tool and what it reveals and what it all means, we're going to be joined by Sharoon Francis, a research associate with Bloomberg Intelligence, as well as David Cohn, a mutual fund and active manager analyst. This time on Trillions, Blue Horseshoe. Sharoon, David, thanks for joining us on Trillions.
16: Thanks, Joel.
17: Thank you.
14: Eric, can we just talk a little bit more about where this idea came from? Because it required a couple of changes within the industry.
15: Yeah. So, well, first of all, the active ETFs have grown. Like I said, that was one thing that changed. But I can't say it's my idea per se. We have something inside the terminal called a persistent chat with some clients. It's an anonymous chat room. And they're really cool because we can interact with clients directly. Anyways, we call it BI nerds, BI ETF nerds. Anyway, we're talking to clients, you know, letting them know research we wrote. And this one client said, hey, can you tell me what the most bought stock was from these active ETFs yesterday? And I was like, I think we can do that. And I thought about it and I was like, well, we can't right now, but let me get back to you. And then it actually dawned on me that never before in the history of investing have we been able to see this narrow of periodicity of buying and selling. And I'm like, this is a great idea. And then it really hit me because Athanasios, 2 years ago, wrote a note about NVIDIA. And people forget that NVIDIA was the 387th biggest stock 10 years ago. And now it's the number one stock in the S&P 500. How did it go from 387 to 1? Well, the beginning of that road is these active firms, these big guys, Capital Group, Fidelity, T. Rowe, BlackRock. These managers have to like the stock. And they have to initiate positions and then add the positions. That helps the price go up, the market cap go up. And then it triggers some of the indexes. Because the market cap gets big enough, all of a sudden it gets included in sectors and themes. Then it's eligible for the S&P 500. Then as it gets bigger, it gets a bigger weighting in the S&P. But all of this is pushed by active. So the question is, what's the next NVIDIA? And now I think we have an ability to sort of look behind the curtain at active managers, IP, every day for the first time. And David Cohen will tell you, this is why they didn't want to do ETFs for a long time. They did not want to show their IP. This is their bread and butter, is what they like and don't like. And they don't want anybody riding their coattails this closely. But all the information's out there. And we're now building a tool that aggregates the data, also shows you by manager. And it's interesting, the thing it drums up. Not everything is interesting in what it drums up, but there's a lot of interesting things in there. And we're trying to find really small swells before they become big waves. We're trying to find what is the NVIDIA that will be, you know, for the next 10 years. And this is, I think, where you want to look.
14: So, Sharun, what Eric has described there is there's like little breadcrumbs probably across the internet, but maybe not something that ever has combined this all into one tool. Like, how'd you go about building this?
16: Sure thing. So for starters, we had to determine what is an active ETF. So there's all sorts of different ETFs, leverage ETFs, buffer ETFs. We need to suss all of those things out and really get the traditional active smart money ETFs. So once we had that cohort and that group, it came down to chopping that up into different perspectives. One problem that we ran into was, okay, $100 million into NVIDIA, that's, you know, nothing. But to, you know, a small cap stock, that could be an earthquake. So really, we made this thing called an impact score, which is just simply our estimate for how much money is going into this stock from said ETFs divided by its market cap. So that really lets us pick out, you know, where conviction is building before it becomes a groundswell that is NVIDIA, before it gets added to a big time index or things like that. So it was really just chopping this up into different perspectives that would let us get a manager's conviction and really display that really short in a cohesive way.
14: And David, when you see that trend over time, what does that reveal?
17: Well, if you think of a larger manager, if they're buying a company, it's not like a retail investor that can go and just enter in a trade. If you have a pretty decent sized fund, you can't just go make the purchase right away. It's not just something that's going to happen. And so what they typically do is build positions in companies, and whether that's over days, weeks, or even months, if you track this over time, you can see where that conviction really is. You know, are they continuing to add to this position? Not just, you know, from today and maybe 6 months from now, but, you know, if you have that type of fund, you have to go slowly. You can't just, you know, make a huge purchase, because obviously people will know that. The market's going to watch and see what you're doing. But if you're doing it slowly, you know, it's not going to make as big of a market movement. But with this tool, we can go in and see what's going on. And so I think, you know, it's really remarkable what we can do right now, you know, and watch this occur.
15: And David, let me follow with you, because, you know, by the way, David has a great podcast called Inside Active, which you can find anywhere on Spotify, et cetera. I recommend it. He interviews active managers all the time for years now. These teams of active managers, like the PM and then the researchers, this is the best in the business, right? So these people, when they all agree that a stock should be bought, right, it takes a lot of signing off, a lot of people to say yes, and then they have to inch into the position. Now, the ETF is giving us early information, but typically, just go into how, like, ETFs, like, for example, the Capital Group Growth ETF is run by the same people who run the Capital Group Growth Mutual Fund, which is like hundreds of billions of dollars. So the likelihood is a stock that the ETF buys that we see in 5 days will probably end up in the mutual fund, but it's just we can't see it yet. And the mutual fund's where the real buying occurs. So it's almost like being able to see the tip of an iceberg. Am I right?
17: No, definitely. You know, if you're a mutual fund firm and you're adding ETFs, aside from the capital markets expertise that you bring on with ETF people, you already have the talent there. The managers are there. And so, you know, whether that's a clone or a similar strategy, or even if you have a team of growth managers or analysts, you know, they're all sharing ideas amongst these funds. And with mutual funds, I remember when I started in the business, it was semi-annual to see when their holdings were. And now it's quarterly. We're still waiting for monthly. But with ETFs, until the share classes come, the ETFs give us a way to look at what these managers are going to end up doing in the mutual funds. Or they're probably doing it at the same time, but we won't see it until the end of the quarter. And even at that point, we have to wait a couple of weeks until the filings come out. But we're able to kind of see what they're doing because, yes, these managers are running a lot of the same funds for both on the ETF and mutual fund side. And if it's a big enough company, they typically share a lot of ideas. So even if it's not the same manager, if analysts are working on different funds, that company is most likely going to end up in other funds in the team. So I think it really gives us a good view into the future.
14: Okay, so we have a sense of how this works, what's changed, what's allowed it to happen. Eric, give me something tangible from your crystal ball.
15: I like to use the phrase, as I said, Blue Horseshoe likes, right? What's the Anacott steal of the past, say, 30 days? And the answer to that is Okta. I think I'm pronouncing that right. I love that. I don't even know how to pronounce it. Okta, which is
14: Okta?
15: Yeah, Okta.
14: Now, what company is that?
15: So this is a company. I mean, it's funny because I've never heard of this company, but our fellow equity research analysts do cover it, and they look like they're pretty favorable about it. What they like about it is it's a cloud-based software company that gives AI agents access to sensitive data and a secure API to take action on behalf of users. And as you know, AI agents are a huge potential part of how we're going to live, right? And so this firm is really sitting in between all that, and it's really benefited. So anyway, long story short, Okta would be probably the one that I'm really seizing on this month, but you could find a lot of stuff in here. It does take a little curating, and then you have to kind of like play with the stock a little, see who else bought it. We actually looked at, okay, what other funds that are active ETFs bought Okta, and the answer is a couple other. All this is in 30 days, by the way. You have JP Morgan initiated a position in Okta, not as big as iShares' position, and then we have Nuveen. Both of those are tech and growth funds. So whatever Okta is doing and whatever, you know, they have going on is clearly attracting the attention of what I call big active.
14: Thanks for listening to the Trillions Podcast on Bloomberg Radio. I'm Joel Weber. You can hear the full conversation at
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20: News this hour from Town Hall. I'm Keith Peters in Washington. The U.S. is pulling its troops out of Iraq after a mission that's lasted 12 years. Mark Mayfield reports.
21: The U.S. military has had troops in northern Iraq since 2014 battling ISIS as part of Operation Inherent Resolve. The terrorists were defeated in 2019, and a withdrawal plan was negotiated in 2024, with a final pullout date set for this year on September 30th. Roughly 2,500 troops have been stationed in Iraq, and only a few hundred are remaining. Iraq is set to hold a national holiday, marking the complete withdrawal of U.S. troops. I'm Mark Mayfield.
20: A new poll shows fewer California Republicans approve of President Trump. Daniel Martindale has more.
22: The UC Berkeley Institute of Governmental Studies poll found 76% of Republicans approve of the job Trump is doing, down 7% from last year. 44% of Republicans in California say they strongly support Trump's performance. That's down 13% from last year. The poll's director, Mark DiCamillo, says it could lead to a lower Republican turnout in the state's few competitive races. Trump has also endorsed Republican Steve Hilton in his bid for governor. I'm Daniel Martindale.
0: Fly Dubai passengers were reunited with their families after a terrorist plot to take down the plane they were on was foiled.
1: The Israeli defense minister says this incident was an attempted jihadist terrorist attack. Somehow, the co-pilot, able to get a pocket knife on board, then 2.5 hours into the three-hour flight from Dubai to Tel Aviv, passengers in the front hear a commotion as the co-pilot stabs the pilot in an attempt to crash the plane minutes before it was to land in Israel.
0: That's correspondent Laura Winters reporting. On Wall Street, a mixed day as the Dow was down by 443 points. The Nasdaq rose 63. The S&P declined 19. More at townhall.com.
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23: This is Carol Platt-Liebel for townhall.com. British police arrested 5 young men near an airbase used by American forces. They were suspected of explosives offenses and preparing a terrorist act. Today, all 5 are out on bail. Authorities call them British nationals but won't release their names. Police are investigating possible foreign state involvement. Iran denies any role. The public's been told almost nothing, and while investigators are still working out what happened, every suspect has been released. Police say bail conditions are strict, but armed officers responded. Bomb disposal experts examined the scene. If the threat was serious enough for that, why is releasing all 5 safe? These men certainly deserve due process. But official secrecy and pompous reassurances are no substitute for protecting the public. This kind of politically correct, cowardly complacency is how once great civilizations die.
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26: The major averages finishing mix to close out the month and quarter after a softer-than-expected inflation report lowered the odds that the Fed will hike rates next month. Inflation readings for August rose less than expected, the PC price index rising 0.3% from July and up 0.2% for core PCE, excluding food and energy. For the year ending in August, the PCE was 3.4%, above the Fed's 2% target for the 66th straight month, while annual core PCE held steady at 3%. The Dow down 444 points, the Nasdaq up 64, S&P 500 down 19. And shares of memory chip maker Micron Technology are wavering after hours, after reporting surging fourth quarter earnings after the bell, as its memory chips continue to benefit from the AI boom. That's your Fox Business Report. I'm Hillary Barsky, invested in you.
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28: Little changed. President Trump is reacting to a report released today on the renovation of the Fed's D.C. headquarters. The Office of the Inspector General found no evidence of criminal wrongdoing. Even so, President Trump said Jay Powell should resign from the Board of Governors. Powell, you see, was Fed chair when physical construction and groundbreaking began in mid-2022. This project became a flashpoint between the Fed and the president as he was pushing for lower interest rates. The initial budget was around $1.3 billion in 2020, but cost overruns pushed the final price tag to $2.4 billion. A mixed day for U.S. equities, the S&P down 0.2%, NASDAQ comp picking up 0.2%. The latest reading on U.S. inflation cooler than expected. This is the core PCE rising in August by just 0.2%. Tomorrow, that or I should say Friday in the U.S., we'll get the September employment report. U.S. Treasury yields inching higher in the Tokyo session, a 10-year now at 5.30%. Again, the Nikkei rallying 2.3%. The market in South Korea is flat. In Sydney, the ASX 200 is down 1.6%. Global news 24 hours a day. 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
7: Welcome to the Bloomberg Law Show. I'm June Grosso. Ahead in this hour, former special counsel Jack Smith stands by his prosecutions of President Trump and says he believes the Trump administration will do everything in its power to indict him. And the Justice Department files a complaint against all the federal judges in Minnesota. In testimony before Congress, former special counsel Jack Smith stood by his prosecutions of President Trump for trying to overturn the results of the 2020 presidential election and for storing classified documents at his Mar-a-Lago estate.
10: Our investigation developed proof beyond a reasonable doubt that President Trump engaged in serious crimes against our nation. If asked whether to prosecute a former president, today, based on the same facts, I would do so regardless of whether that president was a Republican or a Democrat.
7: But Republican senators were more interested in accusing Smith of abusing his power by subpoenaing Republicans' phone records and texts. Some, like Louisiana Senator John Kennedy, attacked Smith personally.
11: You make me want to throw up in my mouth.
7: But the questioning that drew the most attention was when Missouri Republican Senator Eric Schmidt tried to catch Smith perjuring himself about attending a Hawks game in Atlanta in 2024.
29: What would you say if I had a series of text messages from your team that said you were in Atlanta at a Warrior Hawks game on February 3rd, 2024, the day after Willis and Wade announced their affair?
7: Smith denied meeting Atlanta prosecutor Fani Willis, who was investigating Trump, and said he wasn't in Atlanta at the time.
10: I recall going to a University of Maryland basketball game where Caitlin Clark was playing right around that time, and the Marshal Service was there with me. You could check if that was the exact date. It was Maryland playing Iowa.
7: It turns out Schmidt had confused an Iowa Hawkeyes basketball game for an Atlanta Hawks game. But he never retracted his statements about perjury or calling Smith a dirtbag. Joining me is an expert in constitutional law. Hal, what was the purpose or point of this hearing?
30: I mean, the hearing seems to cover the similar ground of the administration trying to embarrass or go after or trip up political enemies. And clearly, Jack Smith, as special counsel who headed the investigations into whether Trump committed crimes is a figure, you know, that attracts resentment and hatred amongst the MAGA faithful.
0: He stood by his decision to prosecute the president. Was much of the hearing on, you know, his basis for prosecuting the president, or was it more about the Republican?
30: You know, the phone records of members of Congress. They felt their privacy was invaded. They felt that some of their contacts should not be disclosed to the outside world. So it created that very deep tension. And, you know, in retrospect, maybe even though the records could have been relevant to an investigation, maybe Jack Smith should have stayed his hand and not requested those and obtained those very private records of calls that members of Congress had. Now, interestingly, some of the interlocutors said that Smith violated the speech and debate clause by grabbing these records. And I have to say that's a frivolous argument, and I'm quite surprised that members of Congress would relate that. All the speech and debate clause does is protect members of Congress from being prosecuted for what they say on the congressional floor. These calls were not on the congressional floor, and there was no prosecution. So simply, it's not relevant, but that was some significant discussion of that in the hearings as well.
0: Could Smith be prosecuted for what he did? You know, he got a judge's permission, right? But he said that he didn't tell the judge it was for members of Congress.
30: I don't think that he could be prosecuted for that, at least in retrospect. We have to remember there's been a lot of time. There's a great crisis back around January 6th. But, you know, again, maybe history won't say that that was a good move, but certainly it's not a crime.
0: Do you think it was unethical what he did?
30: I think it was questionable judgment. I mean, again, going back to the time frame, we were really worried that there was a conspiracy to overthrow the government and that members of Congress would refuse to count all the electoral votes. And so, you know, Jack Smith wanted to unearth that at the time. And so to say, if there was this great conspiracy, we have to reveal it now and punish it. And, you know, I don't think the conspiracy was as wide as he feared, but I think that in terms of using his powers to get the phone records, again, at least with the comfort of history, was excessive and probably was a questionable judgment. Not unethical, not illegal, but a questionable judgment.
0: The focus in reports about this hearing ended up being on Schmidt trying to set a perjury trap for Smith, which fell apart.
30: Well, the whole idea of calling Jack Smith in front of Congress was, as in other cases, was to create a perjury trap. And what Senator Schmidt started out by trying to suggest that there was some conspiracy between Fannie Willis, as you mentioned, the Georgia prosecutor, and Jack Smith, turned out to be kind of a comic part of the hearing, because it turns out that Schmidt had the wrong basketball game and that there were even witnesses placing Jack Smith at a woman's Hawkeye game so they could watch Caitlin Clark as opposed to in Georgia at that time. So that one backfired badly, but it does reveal the weaponization and the political nature of this whole inquiry.
0: And, you know, the rhetoric from Republicans was just over the top. You had Senator John Kennedy saying, "You make me want to throw up in my mouth." And Ted Cruz was talking about Les Mis. I mean, it was just so over the top.
30: Well, I think that was Senator Tillis, the Republican, who commented well that we have to understand the dangers and the risks of politicizing this process. And I think he was right on the money. And in case we have a shift in the midterms, I think we have to give serious thought so that the Democrats, if they're in charge, don't just give vent to the same kind of base impulses as the Republicans did. I've already heard leading Democrats say, of course, the first thing we're going to do is impeach as many people as we can. And this kind of tit for tat is not good for the country. And I think we need to think of a different process, a different way to explore the past through commissions or other kinds of means so that we can get to what governing demands, which is some kind of compromise across party lines. We're not close to that now. And this kind of theater that we saw with the questioning of Smith is some of the worst kind of theater. And I hope that if there is a shift in the midterm, it just doesn't repeat itself.
0: The Republicans are repeatedly complaining that the Biden administration weaponized the Justice Department. But the Trump Justice Department is weaponized against his perceived enemies.
30: And obviously, this is a constant refrain under the Trump administration and the Trump DOJ, go after people like Comey, go after people like Jack Smith and more. And it just doesn't leave the country any better. And so that I hope that if there is a shift, that some lessons from these kinds of waste of energy and this venom and this anger, we can try to mute it.
0: So Smith said he expects to face personal consequences. He believes the Trump administration will do everything in its power to try to build a case against him. He's one of the top on Trump's list. You have Comey, you have the New York Attorney General Letitia James, you have Jack Smith.
30: We can't forget Jerome Powell.
0: Well, they tried and failed on Jerome Powell so far. And also, when he testified before the House, there was also that kind of perjury trap effort. And Jim Jordan referred Smith to the Justice Department for potential prosecution without going through a full vote of the House, saying he lied to Congress. So is it just a question of when Smith is going to be indicted, or is there a question of if?
30: I think there's a question of if. I mean, the Trump administration has moved very aggressively, as we've talked about, against Letitia James, against Comey, against Jerome Powell, and it's gone much slower against Smith, which suggests that they're having trouble with unearthing some kind of theory that at least looks good in the newspapers, if nowhere else. So I don't think it's a foregone conclusion. It could happen, and obviously this was an effort to make it happen by laying the perjury traps, as you suggested, but I don't think it's a done deal for sure.
0: Their grand conspiracy investigation in Florida, the judge overseeing that is Eileen Cannon, the Trump appointee who dismissed the classified documents case and consistently ruled in favor of Trump. She was even overturned twice by the 11th Circuit. Smith said he couldn't talk about some things because the final report he drafted about the classified documents case, she has permanently barred the report's release and blocked officials from discussing it. But I suppose no one in the Justice Department is going to appeal that at this point.
30: I think that's right. And so until another administration, everything that Eileen Cannon blocked, she's blocking.
0: We'll have to wait to see if the Justice Department moves against Smith. Thanks so much, Hal. That's Professor Harold Krent of the Chicago Kent College of Law. Coming up next on the Bloomberg Law Show, the Justice Department is escalating its battle with Minnesota judges, filing a complaint against all the federal judges in Minnesota over their remarks to the media on Trump's immigration enforcement. And the Supreme Court is allowing the Trump administration to resume deporting undocumented people to countries other than their own with little, if any, notice. Remember, you can always get the latest legal news by listening to our Bloomberg Law podcast. 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
0: Federal judges in Minnesota have posed a barrier to the Trump administration's immigration priorities, dismissing high-profile cases and prosecutions and accusing government lawyers of failing to comply with court orders in some cases. The Justice Department is now escalating its battle with the judiciary, filing a complaint today against the federal judges in Minnesota over their remarks to the media related to the administration's immigration enforcement surge. Attorney General Todd Blanche said the judges flagrantly violated the judicial code of conduct by speaking to the New York Times.
34: The comments are not only overtly political, itself a violation, but also concern matters pending before these judges or still in the appellate process, a separate violation. Aside from the fact, on top of the comments themselves, the comments are not even true and blatantly false.
0: At issue is a September article in which seven federal judges in Minnesota, nominated by Democratic and Republican presidents, spoke on the record about their experience dealing with a flood of cases during last winter's immigration crackdown that led to thousands of arrests. The judge at the center of the story, Patrick Schlitz, a George W. Bush appointee, had described a grave threat to the rule of law in the government's handling of immigration detention challenges during Operation Metro Surge in Minnesota. In a statement today, Schlitz said he was, quote, acting well within the ethical rules that apply to federal judges in speaking to the New York Times. Joining me is immigration attorney Leon Fresco, a partner at Holland & Knight. He was the head of the Office of Immigration Litigation during the Obama administration. Leon, the Justice Department filed a judicial misconduct complaint with the chief judge of the Eighth Circuit. They're complaining that in a New York Times interview, the judges made critical comments about the Trump administration's immigration enforcement surge that were overtly political and concerned cases that were still ongoing or at the appellate level. Do you think the Justice Department has a point?
2: Well, I mean, at the end of the day, the statute says that anyone can complain of conduct that is, quote unquote, prejudicial to the effective and expeditious administration of the business of the courts. And so from that standpoint, what the Department of Justice is saying is that these judges who either participated on the record or off the record with the New York Times on their story about the Minnesota federal operations, Operation Metro Surge and other operations related to ICE in Minnesota, that those judges were not talking about justice generally or the administration of the justice system or the legal system, but that they were actually talking about specific cases. They were talking about things that ICE was saying about whether they were criminal foreign nationals as opposed to foreign nationals who had just overstayed visas. And they were talking about contempt orders and lack of compliance with orders and things of this nature. And so what the Department of Justice is trying to really achieve, even though it cannot really achieve it directly, because the only thing that these complaints can really do is to obtain some sort of censure or reprimand. Only Congress can impeach a federal judge. That would be the role of Congress to do that. But what they're trying to basically create is a scenario that, to the extent that there are these orders that reprimand or censure these federal judges in Minnesota, that they would then indirectly, sort of a third degree pool cue shot here, would then have to recuse themselves from these cases. So even though they couldn't be ordered to be recused, the fact that they would be under this scrutiny or this dark cloud of scrutiny would lead them to have to recuse themselves, and then these cases in Minnesota would then be given to judges that are more favorable than the ones currently handling them.
0: I mean, are there still cases in Minnesota that are at the federal district court level?
2: Well, there are some habeas cases in individual foreign nationals who are trying to either get out of detention or trying to stop their removal proceedings. But also the point is, to the extent that there are additional surges that they would want to take place in Minneapolis. Remember, this is a very big hotbed with the Somali community and with allegations of fraud and the members of Congress from Minnesota and all of this. So the Trump administration really has Minnesota under very large degrees of scrutiny. And so to the extent that they would like to, after this election, perhaps go back there and really continue severe immigration operations, they would want to do that in an environment where any new lawsuits that would be filed couldn't go to some of these federal judges who they were able to get some sort of reprimand or censure about their conduct.
0: Well, do you think they'd be able to get that?
2: That's going to be a question, because they'd have to move for recusal, and then the judges would then decide whether they could be impartial or not. And to the extent that the judges said that they could be impartial, the only move then is to appeal that determination, and then we'd have to see what the Eighth Circuit would do in any of those individual recusal cases.
0: So is it the Eighth Circuit that will decide whether or not this complaint has any merit?
2: The chief judge of the Eighth Circuit is going to be the one in charge of looking at whether there was misconduct here, which is a different issue from the recusal issue. But what they're trying to do is, to the extent that they can establish some misconduct that would lead to a censor or a reprimand, that would then give them the factual basis to do a recusal motion later in a subsequent future case.
0: Do you think that the Eighth Circuit judge would really find that they were guilty of misconduct?
2: So there have been two such cases so far already, one against Judge Boasberg and another against Judge Reyes, and both of those district court cases are 0-2. The Chief Judge Sutton of the Sixth Circuit struck the one against Judge Boasberg, and Chief Judge Sri Srinivasan of the D.C. Circuit struck the one against Judge Reyes. And so at the moment, they haven't won any of these yet, but I think from their perspective, hope springs eternal that they would be able to get one. And I just think from their perspective, perhaps the one where there was basically significant cooperation with the New York Times describing the people being arrested not being dangerous criminals, and perhaps if they can get some of these anonymous judges exposed, some of those might be more interesting than even anything that either Judge Boasberg or Judge Reyes did.
0: Let's turn to the Supreme Court. More than 25,000 people have been expelled from the U.S. under this Trump administration program that deports migrants and asylum seekers to third countries where they have no ties. And the Supreme Court is now allowing the Trump administration to resume deporting to third countries. And a federal judge had ordered that people who are being deported get notice and a meaningful chance to argue that they would be at risk of persecution or torture.
2: Well, what happened is, and this has happened in a couple of other cases in the last 3 to 4 years, is the Supreme Court appears sometimes to, what they would do is ready, shoot, aim. Instead of, you know, ready, aim, fire, they sort of do ready, fire, aim. And so this has happened a couple of times. One of the more recent ones that I thought was quite interesting was when, during the Biden administration, they basically let a judge in Texas run ICE for 6 months during the beginning of the Biden administration because that judge was saying that he didn't like the prosecutorial discretion memo. And then once the case finally got into argument, then the court said, oh, wait a second, does this mean that there's a judge who can say which immigrant should be deported and who shouldn't? And they're literally running ICE. And when they figured that out, they were horrified and reversed their own decision. And I think this is where they're going to get to here. But for some reason, they don't seem to like the courts taking action so quickly and stopping the federal government. They like letting these things percolate. And so they're going to let the federal government deport people for the next few months to one of 30 countries. There's 30 countries who have signed on to allow the U.S. to deport foreign nationals to any one of these 30 countries that have signed on, that it's not their country of citizenship. It's a different country. And what that problem solves is it solves the problem of either a foreign national has been given protection so that they can't be deported to their specific country of nationality, but they don't face any problem in some other country of nationality. Or there's sometimes what happens is that there are countries that don't take people back. They refuse to admit people back to their home country. And so this creates an option to deport those kind of foreign nationals that can't be sent back to their home country because their home country simply won't accept them. And from this perspective, the question the Supreme Court, once they do grapple with this, they're going to have to grapple with, hey, can you just do that? Can you just suddenly put someone who has a protection order, say, from, China or something, and they say you can't send them to China, and then suddenly now you're sending them to Botswana, which is one of the countries who's recently decided to cooperate. And you had less than 24 hours notice. The person didn't have a chance to find the lawyer, didn't have a chance to investigate what their conditions would be in Botswana, what how they would be treated, would they starve to death, that kind of thing. And I think the courts will eventually, much like in those cases where people were being sent home under the Alien Enemies Act without due process, will eventually say, well, wait a second, we have to have some due process here. But it just...
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4: With SRN News, I'm John Scott. President Trump says he spoke to Israeli Prime Minister Benjamin Netanyahu following the incident on board a Dubai passenger jet. The co-pilot of a flight from Dubai to Israel is under arrest for allegedly trying to stab the captain and crash the plane. A passenger, who was a plumber by trade, pulled the attacker out of his flight chair and somehow managed to level out the plane, saving the passengers. President Trump taking his midterm campaign on the road. He'll be in Denton, Texas tomorrow to tour the Peterbilt Motors facility and deliver remarks to workers. Later that day, the president travels to rural Durant, Oklahoma for a rally. The National Transportation Safety Board looking into the death of a man in Brooklyn. He was dragged by a subway train. It's still unclear if the 57-year-old man was caught in the train doors or in the gap between the platform. This is SRN News.
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6: It will be about $61.5 billion. The street was looking for something around $56.8 on average. Obviously, this is a good barometer for the unprecedented demand we have been seeing for semiconductors as part of the build-out of AI infrastructure. Micron is the largest U.S. maker of memory chips. If there is a caveat, Micron also sees margins narrowing, and interestingly, that's due in part to increased worker pay. Micron shares have been the best performer in the Philadelphia Semiconductor Index this year, with a gain of something greater than 273% so far this year. The Nikkei once again is higher by 2.4%. President Trump reacted to a report released today on the renovation of the Fed's headquarters in Washington, D.C. The Office of the Inspector General found no evidence of criminal wrongdoing. Nonetheless, President Trump said Jay Powell should resign from the Board of Governors. Powell was Fed chair when physical construction and groundbreaking began in mid-2022. Now, this project did become a flashpoint between the Fed and the president as he pushed for lower interest rates. The initial budget was $1.3 billion in 2020, but cost overruns pushed the final price tag to $2.4 billion. Right now in Seoul, the KOSPI is up 0.6%, although in Sydney, the ASX 200 is down 1.5%. Global news 24 hours a day, whenever you want it, with Bloomberg News Now.
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12: From Bloomberg World Headquarters in New York, I'm Doug Krisner. We're stepping away from Bloomberg Law and going to Los Angeles, where Bloomberg Screen Time is underway. It was there we caught up with Ted Sarandos. He is the co-CEO of Netflix. Here's Sarandos in conversation with Bloomberg's Lucas Shaw.
13: I want to start talking about the programming on Netflix. You know, you're the biggest video streaming service out, we'll take YouTube out of the equation for now, biggest paid video streaming service in the world. And you talk a lot about kind of making these big, broad shows that kind of appeal to a lot of viewers. And I think some people feel like as you have targeted more and more people, that your shows are suddenly not, because they're for everyone, they're kind of for no one. And so I'm wondering, what do you think distinguishes Netflix's programming from your peers?
4: Well, first of all, just to kind of set that record straight, nothing we make on Netflix is for everyone. We hope you find your favorite show on Netflix for sure. To do that, people's tastes are crazy diverse. My wife and I don't agree on what to watch, so it's pretty hard to get the whole world to agree on what to watch. So you make a lot of things that appeal to different tastes, including more prestige, awardsy kinds of programming for that audience, which was, by the way, when we started, that's all we did.
13: Sure.
4: So to think, get a kind of an idea of how the programming initiative has broadened over the years, that day we started with House of Cards in February of 2013, we had one kind of thing, just prestige, serialized drama. And then since then we've added competition shows and game shows and cooking shows and travel shows and original movies and stand-up comedy. Everything we've done since then has just been an ongoing expansion. But we're not doing it instead of the kind of things you were talking about. So I don't think, including, by the way, doing it in nearly every country in the world. So when we talk about Netflix, only half of the story, revenue or watching, is happening in America. It's happening all over the world, and we have these culturally resonant shows in nearly every market that we operate in.
13: Right. But so does that mean, to follow up on it, that the answer is essentially something for everyone? Not that all programming is for everyone, but you have something for everyone?
4: There is something for everyone, for sure, yeah. But it isn't to say that any one thing is for everyone, yeah.
13: There's been a lot of focus over...
4: Talking like Willy Wonka, right?
13: Yeah. There's been a lot of focus over the last 6 to 8 months, shall we say, on the question of engagement, which is a jargony word for how much time people are spending watching you. People are worried that the growth has not been as strong as it once was. And so what is your answer for why engagement on Netflix is not growing as quickly as people would like it to? And what are you guys doing to fix that?
4: Well, if I can talk about engagement for a second, just in itself, the whole act of it. We kind of set up this debate ourselves, not on purpose, but at one point we stopped talking about subscriber growth. And we stopped talking about subscriber growth because when you look at our business model, it used to be a one-for-one. We were a one-SKU company. We had one product. So if you added a new member, you knew exactly how to take those economics out. Now we have multiple types of memberships, multiple in every different country, various arms. So it became much less easy for Wall Street or the press to track Netflix by subscriber growth, our growth in any given part of the world. So we said, and so instead of giving that number, we said, here, look, we're going to give you engagement. So we published a report of everything watched on Netflix and, you know, down to the minute, twice a year. And so we started talking a lot about engagement. So don't worry about subscriber growth, count revenue, profit, just like a real company, and engagement is another metric. But at the time we said that, I think we were pretty unsophisticated about how we talked about engagement, meaning in that world, all revenue is equal, all profit is equal, all engagement is equal, and all engagement is not equal. So we are, first and foremost, we are growing engagement. So we're growing on 200 billion hours of watching. We grew 2%. In our last announcement.
13: Right, but 2% is not what people are hoping for out of you, right? They're used to double-digit growth, at least in revenue, and to an extent even in viewership, they'd expect more.
4: This is my point about the growth in general. Yes, overall, we're not growing as fast as I want us to, and we're working on making that move faster. We are, though, also doing things that create a lot of headwind to that number, meaning when we do live programming on Netflix, which is a relatively new thing, we spend about 5% of our content budget on live events. They generate about 1% of our watching.
13: Right.
4: Now, they do a very different job.
13: A lot of signups. They're really effective for advertising.
4: Sign-up, retention, advertising, all those things that they do. But it creates engagement headwind in how you invest against it. And remember, when I say we grew 2%, it's an easy number to sneeze at. But through all the growth of live, it's through incredible headwinds from things like the World Cup and World Sports and all those things that are going on too. So we are growing the business. We want to keep growing it faster. Past quarter, we did double-digit revenue growth in every region of the world. So the business is great and growing fine. If you asked me if we were growing at 20%, I'd be telling you I'd wish we were growing faster.
13: Right. Yeah. So, but when you said you wish you were growing faster and we're working on it, what are the things that you are working on to kind of reaccelerate that growth?
4: Well, some of the things are in the expansion of what we do. So live was an expansion of what we did that didn't necessarily bring more gross engagement, but it brings very valuable engagement. So it's not a mystery that all engagement is not equal, because you probably are not surprised to know that an hour of Judge Judy in the middle of the day does not generate as much revenue as an hour of NFL football. And so those are the
13: trade-offs. I saw some CPM chart recently that showed what you make per view versus what YouTube makes per view, and yours is higher.
4: Yeah, we generate more. We monetize better. Our programming monetizes better. Now, we're looking constantly about how do we do things to bring more value to the members, more things to watch, more ways to watch, all those things. So that is some of these things that are, and I don't want to over-characterize things like podcasts and those things, because they're very small investment and very small addition to what we're doing. The vast majority of what we spend on is professionally made movies and television series and games. And so as we lean into those things and make those big swings, we have a $20 billion content budget, and about 5% of that goes to live, and a fraction of that goes to all those other things I was just talking about. But there's other ways to, you know, put things on the format for people that they love. There, our TF1 deal in France was an example where you can watch. Now, our customers in France would like more French content faster than we can make it. So we have an arrangement with TF1 where the TF1 programming is available on Netflix, and it's very successful and it's growing very fast.
13: Were you, speaking of TF1, YouTube just did that deal with Peacock, which was similar in that you're bringing in another type of programming for YouTube Premium. Was that something that you, like, why didn't that end up at Netflix? That felt like...
4: By the way, we're in our infancy in doing all that part, and doing all those add-ons. So in that particular model, I'm not sure how the economics of it play out. It should be designed so that they're selling Peacock through YouTube,
13: right,
4: which is not different than other channels deals. I think they're trying to incorporate some of the content into their own premium tier, but I haven't seen any of the details of it yet.
13: But do you think, because had you ended up doing the Warner Brothers deal, you would have added HBO as, you would have purchased it as an add-on to Netflix, essentially,
4: yeah,
13: right? It would have been bundled.
4: Yeah.
13: Do you feel like going forward, because Netflix has always been a service, you go there is one place you watch everything, that as you try to keep growing, you have to become more of a platform where you are selling other services?
4: It's not that we have to, but we should be. I think we should be much more nimble to be able to add new ways to watch on Netflix, for sure, over time.
13: What are the types of services that you think would...
4: Well, I think the entertainment business itself is plenty big, and we're only, about 6% of it, 7%.
13: But so that means, like, you would, they haven't done this with anyone, but, like, if you could sell Disney Plus as an add-on, you would do that.
4: I think over time those things will evolve. I think for us, what we did with TF1 was one of the more difficult executions of it, which enables us to then pan that out to much simpler, more straightforward add-ons.
13: Right.
4: If we choose to go that path, and I think you look at it as we've not looked to any of those ways to grow revenue yet.
13: Right.
4: So that's upside in the business over time.
13: I know you said YouTube and podcasting is a small part of what you do, but I have to ask, because you like talking about different types of viewership.
4: Yeah.
13: And you made, at this point, somewhat infamous remarks, I think it was last year, where you talked about sort of Netflix is where you spend time and YouTube is where you waste time.
4: I didn't say waste. Sorry, Neil.
13: You have done a bunch of deals with prominent YouTubers. We were at dinner last night. Mark Rober was there. You've done a deal with him.
4: Yeah,
13: he's a big star on YouTube. So has your opinion of YouTube changed as you do more of these deals?
4: I shouldn't have said that. The truth of it is, no. I mean, we're not in the UGC business. We're in the professionally produced content business. Now, I think there's a bunch of people on platforms that are doing pretty close to professional programming already. And if we can better monetize that programming for them, we can make a deal with them. But we're definitely not trying to bring over the whole population of creators.
13: Right.
4: There's some people, I would remind you, my kids are 30 and 32 years old. When they were 7 and 9, if I'm doing the math right, they were watching Blue's Clues on Nickelodeon. It looks just like some of those, just like Danny Go. I mean, that programming, that's how that stuff has evolved. So when we're looking for new talent, we're looking everywhere. Film festivals, film schools, submissions, everywhere we go. So, of course, you're going to look to the platforms and find new talent. And what we do, and you could ask Mark about it when you see him, Mark Rober, we basically take this, what they're doing, and give them the resources financially and infrastructure and otherwise, and, so, and production support to do things on a larger scale than they can do currently, and that they can monetize well on other platforms.
13: And so is that the, because if I'm a YouTuber, and YouTube has sort of made it known recently that they don't love you, your deals have changed a little bit. The Mark Rober deal was make a bigger show than you were making, but you've started to do these deals where it's day and date, post to YouTube, your videos to YouTube and Netflix at the same time, and YouTube does not like that. So if I'm a YouTuber and YouTube says, please don't do that, why am I still going ahead and doing a deal with Netflix? What is?
4: I don't know. I mean, it must be good for you, or you wouldn't do it. And in a perfect world, I think I need to a business where you've built up your a content brand and you're trying to monetize the best you can. You're trying to figure out how to build one without cannibalizing the other. The same way the studios do it today with windowing, or the networks do it today with lease, with should they license their content or not.
13: Sure.
4: So how do you build a business without cannibalizing the other one? And sometimes you can't, and you just have to pick a partner.
13: You mentioned gaming earlier, which is, though you've done it for a few years, still feels new for
4: new.
13: You guys.
4: Yeah.
13: 5 years from now, do you think you're still hosting games on the service?
4: I think so. Really what's exciting right now, and the mobile gaming was a gateway to cloud gaming. So really, we were much more interested in what you could do on the TV, using your phone as a remote. And remember, in a kind of post-console world, there's going to be all kinds of opportunities for gaming on the television, and that we want to be, you know, early invested in that. I like it for IP extension. I certainly like it for brand value, for people who want to spend time on that screen gaming instead of watching, that we have an option for them.
13: And would you, because you've closed some studios, some of which you bought, I believe, would you, as you look to scale it, would you ever buy one of the big studios, Take-Two? Microsoft seems to be unhappy with that.
4: Well, as you know, we have not been traditionally big buyers. The Warner Brothers notwithstanding, that we've not really been builders from scratch. So
13: right.
4: I do think we've looked at, so we have built some, worked with some of the smaller studios and programmers and developers, and there's a likeliness of those things come.
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6: News this hour from Town Hall. I'm John Scott. Fly Dubai passengers on a flight between Dubai and Tel Aviv reunited with their families after a terrorist plot to take down the plane they were on was foiled. Correspondent Laura Winters reports.
7: The Israeli defense minister says this was an attempted jihadist terrorist attack and that the co-pilot of the plane stabbed the pilot in an attempt to crash it minutes before it was to land in Tel Aviv. The wounded pilot, who was covered in blood, was able to open the cockpit door and send a signal to the tower that there was trouble on board. At least one passenger intervened to subdue the co-pilot, who had a pocket knife, and two pilots, who just happened to be on board in regular clothing, able to land the plane safely in Saudi Arabia. Laura Winters reporting.
6: President Trump expected to soon announce South Korea's new investment projects in the U.S. under a bilateral trade agreement reached last year. Those investments include $54 billion for a liquefied natural gas project in Alaska and a large gas-fired power plant in Texas. South Korea says there are also plans to build 8 large nuclear reactors in the U.S. After 48 hours of rain across New Mexico, Arizona, and Mexico, the immediate danger from Hurricane Polo, now a tropical storm, has shifted to parts of West Texas and Oklahoma and across the Mountain West. Consumer confidence takes a big hit. More from Ken Lorman.
10: Consumer confidence fell sharply in September as Americans face rising gas prices and continued geopolitical tensions, challenges President Trump says he's working to address. The Conference Board's leading index dropped more than 6.5 points from August. Chief Economist Dana Peterson says confidence deteriorated notably, with business assessments turning negative for the first time in 2 years. Ken Lorman reporting.
6: More on these stories from townhall.com.
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6: New York City's mayor has finally gotten top-level security clearance after 9 months on the job. Bob Agnew reports.
15: It's something the FBI generally handles and gives an elected official the ability to be briefed on threats to the city, including terrorism, and access to sensitive classified information. But Mamdani was left out of the loop for 9 months. There's speculation that President Trump finally gave the green light after the two spoke face-to-face last week at Gracie Mansion while the president was in New York to address the U.N. General Assembly. Bob Agnew reporting.
6: Fairmount Skydance clearing another hurdle to acquire Warner Brothers Discovery. A federal judge approved a settlement receiving that antitrust lawsuit brought by 12 state attorneys general would oppose the $110 billion merger. Under the deal, Paramount will spend at least an additional $1.5 billion on U.S. film production and establish monitoring of editorial independence at its news operations. News at townhall.com. Hispanic Heritage Month celebrated at the White House. Speaking to an audience, President Trump praised Hispanics as hardworking, smart people who are also energetic. He says he got tremendous Hispanic support when he ran for office. Smart ringmaker Aura is delaying its plans to go public.
16: The company had been looking to raise more than $2 billion and start trading on the NASDAQ today. But now Aura says it's putting the IPO on hold because of uncertainty in the market, despite what it says is strong demand. The company reported $500 million in revenue in 2024, $1 billion in 2025, and is expected to reach close to $2 billion this year. I'm Tammy Trujillo.
6: iPhone fans looking to pre-order Apple's first foldable model are being worried about scams. Malwarebytes reports a fake pre-order page for the iPhone Duo was discovered. The site resembles an Apple page and shows off a tab that offers a $500 voucher. More on these stories at townhall.com.
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25: 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I'm Gary Kaltbaum, your host. Hey, thanks for being with us today. Glad you're here, ladies and gentlemen. Happy that you are listening. It's September 30th, 2026. It's a Wednesday. And ladies and gentlemen, we have a lot to cover. We'll talk markets, the economy, your job, your industry, the unbelievable divergence in this market on display. The relentless move in interest rates to the upside. World affairs. Heroism amongst other things. And if you do not get this radio show in your city, we'll post it at GaryK.com. We'll also post it on our X feed. And if you don't follow us on X, you should. Just put our name in. If you'd like to email us, just be nice. Just be respectful. We'll do that back. Not like the jackass that is not being respectful for me right now, but that's okay. It happens every now and then. People are weird. I always found people that are mean, angry, are just upset with themselves. You know, we had an issue with our bank, and they really screwed up. And I went in, and they were amazed I wasn't mad. And they were amazed I smiled. And they were amazed. I said, don't worry about it. It's cool. We're good. And they were amazed I said at the end, and by the way, you have dum-dums here, so I'm quite happy. You know what dum-dums are, those little lollipops. Anyway, after 9/11, this is a long time ago, for a couple of months, I don't know if you remember this, we were all very wary of it happening again. And I think there was a plane crash within a couple of months later. What it wasn't terrorism. I promised my wife that if anything ever happened, if somebody ran to one of the doors of the plane and tried to take it off, even though they had told us there's no way of doing that, I would jump all over them and kick their asses. If somebody went up there and said they had a bomb, I would jump on them and kick their ass. Because you can't give them a second. They don't expect that. And I told my wife, and I read about it, not to let anything happen like that. And in case you don't know, a Fly Dubai airplane from Dubai to Tel Aviv, one of the pilots, I guess, was able to get a knife on board and started stabbing the other pilot and then tried to take the plane down. And the pilot that was getting stabbed, the plane went into a nosedive, I guess. And just so you know, it was like an extra 100 miles per hour on the nosedive, and very easily the plane could have come apart. But it did not come apart. And the pilot, the hero, was able to, I guess, a latch or a button and get the cockpit door open, where a bunch of men got in there and kicked the living crap out of the terrorist. And they were saved, and nobody died. The pilot's injured big time. They have not stated what the shape of the terrorist is, but wow, this could have been a terrible, horrible terrorist attack. This is what it was. It was headed to Tel Aviv. There was, I guess they're saying 150 Israelis, and it got diverted to, I believe, Saudi Arabia, and the Saudis completely took care of everybody. They were terrific. That's what's being reported. Everybody got another flight. Tel Aviv, nobody died. Nobody else injured, from what I hear. Just some little injuries. Unreal. And I was just thinking to myself, dang, these people, these heroes, probably read the same stuff I read about not given a chance. Because as soon as that cockpit door opened, from what I'm hearing, they chokeholded the terrorist, took him down, tied him up with a bunch of crap. And somehow there was another two pilots on board that were taking over the plane going back to Dubai, and they landed the airplane. And I guess we'll hear more stories, but a big wow. And my wife knows I always sit near the front. I always sit on an aisle. Only just in case. That's me. Just the things I read a long time ago. Anyway, what a frickin' story of heroism in the face of danger. Got the job done. Wow. And I gather Israel is gonna double and triple what happened here, try to figure out what happened. Well, we know what happened. Anyway, that story hit pretty big today, front and center. And again, I'm just telling you me, I sit up front, I sit in an aisle. If anything happens, I am not going to give up. I don't care how big the person is, they ain't getting a second. And this came from 9/11. Anyway, we segue. So I'm just letting you know, the word relentless comes to mind. Relentless. The market's closing in a couple of minutes, and it's falling off into the close. The software and big tech had the great relative strength all day, but towards the close, the Dow is really getting hit. So the NASDAQ that was up near 300 is up, still up 100. Talk about divergence. The NASDAQ's up 100 as I speak. The Dow's down 356. The S&P's only down 6 because of big tech. And in case you don't know, Micron reports after the close. But that has nothing to do with what I want to talk about here and what we pride ourselves in doing and what we have been telling you relentlessly, talk about that word again, about all these areas of the market that are acting like crap. And you, how you must avoid it. We've even been telling you that we have parked our carcass in big indices and have missed all of this. And when I say missed, holy crap. And as the market closes another day, almost 4 o'clock, the Dow is down over 400. The NASDAQ, which was almost up 300, is only up 63. A couple of minutes ago was up 105, but fell off at the close because what do we tell you about a weakening market? Eventually they get the strength. Eventually they get the strength. And what I have to tell you here is just importance. Importance. You ready? Are you ready? Financials of all stripes. Banks. 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SNLs. 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You can call it bear market, bearish market. I know there's this thing about being down 20% as a bear market. We couldn't give a crap about that number. Up next, the rest will be repeating. This is the one and only Investor's Edge.

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13: It doesn't get better than this.
0: And welcome once again to Investor's Edge. Okay, are you ready? So we just mentioned financials, and they should be avoided. Just avoid it. And as you know, we have been harping on that for a while. Most retail,
13: avoided. And we've actually went out of our way to say to you, Abercrombie & Fitch, Best Buy, Target, Dillard's, acting okay. Not bad. In fact, Target was strong. But the rest of them, bearish phases, and crashes. Lululemon has crashed. Dick's Sporting Goods has crashed. LVM, the Moët Hennessy for the ultra-wealthy, has crashed. Insurance stocks hit hard. Bearish trend. Payroll companies top badly. Paychex, ADP. Housing stocks. For how long have we been telling you to avoid housing and housing related, which would be Home Depot and Lowe's and Whirlpool, things you put in your house. Auto dealers, and please don't mind the word, but they crashed them in the last 2 weeks after being down pretty badly. That came about when the Fed raised rates a quarter point. Autos crumbling. Rails. Truckers. Bearish. Airlines. Cruise lines. Hotels. Bearish. Defense stocks. No pun intended again. Have blown up. That's not a good one, right? And I mean hard. Restaurants. There have been a few that have acted pretty well. Not anymore. And some, like, what was that, the Dutch Brothers Coffee that has been highly touted? Blasted. Consumer staples. Bearish. Garbage stocks, waste management and the like. Bearish. Steel. They just topped them out badly. Most other commodity stocks, bearish. The semiconductors have been much better. Much better. And Micron reported and was initially down 20 bucks. It's only up 2 or 3 bucks in the aftermarket. But that's actually a good thing. And we'll see how that goes. It's now up 7. That's going to be jammed around a lot over the next couple of hours. We'll see where that ends up. Artificial intelligence stocks, most bearish. Jabil reported earnings. Was down 10, then up 10, finished down $32 today. Bearish. How about the energy stocks and the construction stocks for AI that told us you had to own them? Constellation Energy, symbol CEG, for instance. Really bearish. Oils. I didn't even realize it. If you look at the oil services, OIH broke the 200-day moving average yesterday. I had even no idea. I wasn't paying much attention. Drug stocks. We've had some real good ones. Moderna with that news, with Merck. But I got news for you. Eli Lilly, yuck. Novartis, yuck. Topped out badly. McKesson, yuck. So we'll call it mixed. How about FedEx and UPS? Really bearish. Food, drug, beverage, tobacco. bearish household products. Bearish, except for Coca-Cola. That stock holds up pretty damn well. You catching my drift? What have we been telling you here on this show? 3-to-1 negative advanced declines? Small and mid caps completely underperforming? And by the way, the Russell is 2,000 stocks. Software, there's some really strong ones, but a lot of them not so strong. Ladies and gentlemen, the best way to describe it, a lot of the market is just downright bearish, bear markets, or worse. I left out a few. And we hope you have listened. Because this is not the first time we have said any of this. Not even close to the first time we have said any of this. We have harped on it. And we're actually stunned at the relentlessness. Go look at a Home Depot. My goodness. Relentless selling more and more and more. And you know, we use the term stretched, extended, and oversold beyond the beyond, which should lead to some counter trend of it. We're still waiting. And we actually came in today thinking maybe we're close. Nope. Today, relentless. And at the close today, and I'm not making this up, the Dow finished down 443 points. And I have to tell you, in the last minute, dropped like 80 into the close. Goldman down another 15, BlackRock down another 9, JP Morgan, Morgan Stanley 4 and 4. By the way, some of these are higher priced. MasterCard and Visa crumbling. The transports down another 268. European markets topped out badly weeks ago, and they're relentless to the downside now. Up next, any light at the end of the tunnel? What's sticking out? 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
1: With SRN News, I'm John Scott. President Trump says the last American forces are leaving Iraq. Speaking from the White House, the president called the Iraqi campaign a quagmire for America and said there's been some very bad decision-making before he took office. Mr. Trump praised the new Iraqi prime minister who he campaigned for and praised the Americans who were killed or wounded in Iraq. The president hosting a Hispanic Heritage Month reception today. The president also noted he got tremendous Hispanic support when he ran for office. A federal judge in California has cleared the way for Paramount Skydance to acquire Warner Brothers Discovery. The judge approved a settlement resolving an antitrust lawsuit brought by 12 state attorneys general who had opposed the $110 merger. The Paramount has set October 6th as the closing date. This is SRN News.
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13: Oh, wait. I didn't mention economically sensitive names like United Rentals, Masco, Mohawk, Ingersoll Rand, Illinois Tool Works, DuPont, Dover, Albemarle, Allison Transmission, Parker Hannifin. They're getting hit hard. And what's the story? For me, surprisingly, another day, yields, in case you don't know, an inflation report came out today. I'm just going to report to you what they reported. Hey, better than expected. Yields opened down and they finished up again markedly. We're at almost 5.3 on the 10-year. We're at almost 5.1 on the 5-year. We're over 5.6 on the 30-year. And if you want to know what we mean, in March, the 10-year was at 3.9. Now, this may not sound like a big deal. It's a big deal. You also have our Treasury buying up these long bonds to try and get yields down. And you know what the bond market's saying to them? Up yours. Up yours.

in the last 10 minutes. In the last 10 minutes. Now, Micron has reported, and it's an important name. I don't know if it's going to save the world. It is up $14 in the aftermarket, Micron, which doesn't change its playing field. It's off the lows. It's had a good move in the last week or so with the semis, and for the last couple of weeks been sitting. Their numbers were just, we knew their numbers are going to be very good. You know, I take it back. Micron just dropped $15. Micron just dropped $15 as I speak. Not kidding. So we'll see what happens there. All day, the mega caps are up strong. All day. Microsoft, early in the day, hit 520, closed at 513, dropped $7 from the high. We'll see what it does tomorrow. At least they're trying. The software names, Snowflake hit a high today, was up 18, finished up 9, but still finished up 9, with the Dow down 440. Just stunning. I did a webcast today, midday, for the peeps. And what the webcast is, middle of the week, so many bad areas. So what I did was the bad area of the market webcast, and I did about 40 minutes, and I'm just going stock after stock, and I'm even, holy crap, it's still going down? That's the line I'm using. It's going down even more, even more. Wait, even more, more. Home Depot, 358 to 284 in 1, 2, 3, 4, 5. This is the seventh week, and every day is worse. And I really do believe this yield thing. Oil was up a little bit today, but oil's kind of off the highs. I think oil's going to be, oh, I think, unless we have trouble again. But this persistent selling of our bonds, our government bonds. Oh, and by the way, junk bonds. Go look at JNK and HYG. They've crashed. Relatively. When I use bonds crashing, it's not like a stock, but they have. And as you know, my worry forever is there ever going to be a day the market wakes up to all the debt and deficits where Trump, Biden, Trump, Obama, and Bush just don't give a crap and will never do anything about it? You know, the Republicans are running an ad for the election about what they're going to do about spending. They're so full of crap. My goodness, they think we're idiots. I always thought it was the Democrat Party that thinks we're idiots and just BSs us. This Republican Party is laughable. We'll see. When you have a chance, go look at the 10-year yield and the 30-year yield, and don't even look at a year. Take a monthly out and go back 25 years. You have broken a, you are higher on the 10-year yield now. You ready for this? 2007, you hit 5.316. You closed at 5.293. Before that, you have to go all the way back to 2002. So we're almost at a 24-year high, not just 19. So we'll see how Micron goes tonight. It's back and forth and back and forth right now. It's trading up $8 in the aftermarket. I don't think that changes the playing field much. It's still a very narrow software, big tech, other tech market. While everything else

is just getting most everything else, just getting kicked in the teeth. If there wasn't such a big influence on the S&P, NASDAQ 100, holy crap. And as we've said, that's where we parked our carcass right now. Big indices. Ain't the small caps, ain't the transports. And then we go through all the ETFs for all the sectors. My goodness. It's almost nightmarish. So stay in gear. I know there's a lot of talk about how the divergences and Vance is like 99, 2000, and 73, where both times things drop 50%. The only way we drop 50%, the only chance of that happening, the first thing that would have to happen is the big indices break the 50-day, and we'll let you know if that happens. And then the process, and we'll let you know if that happens. But leave no doubt, it is the big stuff doing the job right now, and there's always some sort of rule of thumb, and that's the parking of money by the big money crowd because they're scared out of their wits. And I'm just not sure Micron's going to save the day, but you never know. We'll give it every chance. We'll see how it trades. They'll do an conference call. I'm sure they'll say great things. Right now, well, it's back up 14, $13 in the aftermarket, which, by the way, is 1% and change. So it's not going to do much. And the NASDAQ 100 in the aftermarket is right now not much. Yeah. Up a tenth. Up next, what else are we seeing? This is the one only Investor's Edge.

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1: With SRN News, I'm John Scott. A terrorist plot to take down a Fly Dubai passenger jet was foiled.
2: The Israeli defense minister says this was an attempted jihadist terrorist attack and that the co-pilot of the plane stabbed the pilot in an attempt to crash it minutes before it was to land in Tel Aviv. The wounded pilot, who was covered in blood, was able to open the cockpit door and send a signal to the tower that there was trouble on board. At least one passenger intervened to subdue the co-pilot, who had a pocket knife, and two pilots, who just happened to be on board in regular clothing, able to land the plane safely in Saudi Arabia. Laura Winters reporting.
1: President Trump will soon announce South Korea's new investment projects in the U.S. Those investments include $54 billion for a liquefied natural gas project in Alaska and a large gas-fired power plant located in Texas. This is SRN News.
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14: Ba-da-da. Man, that was an ugly close. The Dow dropped 200 points in the last 30 minutes after already being down 200. All right, again, I'm just letting you know. Select Software and Software Security and a couple of others. The semiconductors have improved, but I can tell you we went through 100 semiconductor stocks. I think I've got maybe a dozen that I would call okay, good. I think I have a couple that are near the highs. Definitely everything off the lows, but if you're down 40% off the highs, you could be bouncing off the lows and still look like crap. You have some healthcare stocks acting strong. No argument there. But we're not talking many. You know, Moderna, off of their news, got a couple of biotechs real strong. Medical research, Thermo Electron strong. Agilent strong. How about something called... Garden Health, symbol GH, that's not General Hospital, strong. But I gotta tell you, it's an ew. It's an absolute ew. At the close today, after actually being a little better early, 1,747 stocks up on the New York, 2,890 down, 1,946 up, 2,935 down. So another bad advance decline day. New yearly lows, much more than new yearly highs, and as far as new yearly highs, not many at all. And again, as I repeated, foreign markets... ain't doing any favors anymore. They were. And I watch these financials very closely. There may be some major tops in place. You know, we never know how major for a while. We know they've topped out. We know they're in downtrends. You look at Goldman Sachs. When it broke 1,000 and stuck, that was a 1, 2, 3... almost a five-month top. And the longer a top goes, longer it tops out, usually it's of more import. And since it broke 1,000, it closed today at 900. It's down 100 points in two and a half weeks. And they got all of them, let's put it that way. And they got the foreign banks, which were holding up great. And, of course, causing the transports. And let me repeat something that's of very importance. We're being told we're in a 4% quarter that just ended today or is ending today. That's a very good GDP number, gross domestic product. But we do know you can have one quarter where imports or exports are skewed and you're right back down to 2% or less. So we'll see when that number comes out. We're just letting you know, wow. Wow. And by the way, I'm thrilled because I can park. I'm parking. I want to be in stocks. I'm so afraid of stocks. Well, number one, I'm not touching anything in downtrends, and it's a ton. But even the things that have been acting pretty well, I'm afraid. Why? Most of them, they break out, they tuck in. That said, there have been a few that kept going. No argument. No argument. There have been a few that kept going. But a few. And for me, I need to have some real confidence. Some real, real confidence. So we'll see how tonight goes with Micron. We want to see if there's pin action. What do we mean by that? They'll talk about how much and whether something like Lam Research or Applied Materials bounces up. Who else maybe is benefactors? Because they're going to talk a big game on sales. And by the way, sales are strong. I can't argue the point. No argument. No argument. It's now back up 18, so it's up about 1.8% in the aftermarket. Yay! And the Qs are up a whole 0.17, so that's not going to change much of a playing field. But if they get better, and I can promise you as they go through their conference call, they're not going to say anything bad. Very quickly, still one of my big worries forward, I just don't understand the numbers that they're talking about on the spending and debt and now how anybody's going to make big money. And, you know, I mentioned certain names like Oracle. It's not me. You go look at their debt. That's still going to be worrisome for me going forward. We'll see how it plays out. That's all. Anyway, Dow down 443, S&P only down 19 because NASDAQ up 63, NASDAQ 100 up 69. And advanced declines bad again, and man, oh man, yields up, and my broad market screens down, and my financials and my transports and my economically sensitive and my airlines and hotels and travel just getting smoked. Oh, and they hit the retail again today. So I wish I had better news for you. Maybe tomorrow will be better. But I got news for you. If yields keep going up, I don't know what to tell you. I'm surprised yields again went up today. I thought we may be at a moment. And when they open them down and finish them up, that means they open the bond market up and finish it down. And that's what the big characteristics of bull and bear markets are. So tomorrow's another day. Hope we can give you better news. But dang, I hope you have parked your carcasses also in these big indices. Have a great evening. Drive carefully. When you get home, do like I do. Quite simple. Make sure you hug your family, hug your children. They will feel better. You'll feel better. I promise they will be well. Peace out, all. Good night.
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15: News this hour from Town Hall. I'm John Scott. Terror in the sky. Quick thinking by passengers and crew members may have saved the lives of all on board a
1: fly-to-buy flight from Dubai to Tel Aviv today.
2: The Israeli defense minister calling this an attempted terrorist attack. The pilot, who was stabbed by the co-pilot, was severely injured and bleeding, but able to do two things. He was able to click open the cockpit door, and he was able to send two signals in code to the tower, alerting that there was trouble on board this flight.
1: That's correspondent Laura Winters. The co-pilot arrested upon landing in Saudi Arabia. The Supreme Court begins a new term as confidence in the court slides. We have more from correspondent Rory O'Neill.
16: Views of the courts are the lowest they've been since Gallup started polling on the institution in 1972. 46% of Americans say they have a great deal or a fair amount of trust in the judicial branch of the federal government. 34% of U.S. adults approve of the job the court is doing. But 43% describe the Supreme Court as being too conservative. That ties the high measured last year. 35%, a new low, say it's about right ideologically. I'm Rory O'Neill.
1: A federal judge in California clearing the way for Paramount Skydance to acquire Warner Brothers Discovery.
17: The judge approved the settlement, resolving an antitrust lawsuit brought by 12 state attorneys general who had opposed the $110 billion merger. Under the deal, Paramount will spend at least an additional $1.5 billion on U.S. film production over the next 5 years and establish monitoring of editorial independence at its news operations. Paramount has set October 6th as the closing date for the merger. The deal would combine two major Hollywood studios along with Paramount Plus and HBO Max and television networks including CBS, CNN, Comedy Central, and Food Network. I'm Sharon Reardon.
1: More from Town Hall.
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25: Good afternoon, fellow investors. Welcome back to Invest Talk. This is the end of the quarter, September 30th, 2026. The third quarter is behind us now. A lot to unpack this hour. A lot of moving parts to the market. A lot of financial news to discuss. And we are here for all of it. Most importantly, we are here for your finance and investment questions. So if you have anything in your mind, don't hesitate to pick up the phone and give us a call during this hour. 888-99-CHART is always the number. 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Now, in just a bit, we'll talk about today's market performance and run down the show topics for the hour, but as usual, we'll tackle this first caller question now.
26: Would you comment on XLU, a utilities fund?
0: I'm looking for a conservative stock or ETF that I could hold during retirement that might generate some income. I'll be listening for your answer on the show. Thanks.
25: Oh, this is a great question. Now, near term, obviously, is not doing well. It's a bond proxy. But this is exactly the type of investment that somebody who's looking for income is probably going to be very disappointed in, even if the current yield is about 3.1%, 3.2%. It's one of the highest yielding sectors, might be the highest yielding sector. I have to go look at that, but it's one of the highest yielding sectors in the marketplace, in the stock market. But does that mean it's a good income investment? I would argue, no, not really, because it's not that high of a yield, number one. Number two, it's a sector that it's highly capital intensive. Their cost of capital is going up. Your balance sheets are mostly levered. The growth is very limited. The long-term total return of the sector, I think, lags every other sector. If you go back 20, 30 plus years. Doesn't mean you shouldn't own it. Doesn't mean it's not a bad addition, you know, a small sliver, you know, 2-4% of a portfolio. Sure. But as a core holding, no. As a satellite diversifier, sure. But this is not a good way to get income in retirement. There's duration risk here. You see that now, right? Like I said, it's a bond proxy. So when yields go up, it goes down. We're in a rising rate environment. We're in an inflationary environment. Rates are probably going to go up, and maybe they have a near-term rally, but as an allocation for retirement, for income, it would only be a small diversification sliver, and that is it. And in many ways, you want to think of it as a bond-like fund. So there's better ways to get income than just owning utilities. Now, we had a wonderful show yesterday. We look into this story. The bond market flips to higher for longer. Speaking of that, what that means for every asset class. And I just gave you a little preview, but you can learn more by heading over to where you get your podcast and listening to yesterday's show. We also talked about Honeywell. And once again, if you happen to miss it, go check it out. Best way to get every show is to follow Invest Talk wherever you get your podcast. So we have a lot of ground to cover over the next 45 minutes or so, and time permitting, we'll get to all of it. Our main focus point today concerns this story. Trump Xi Summit. We just had it last week. What was the outcome? And what's the investment playbook for this detente? About $50 billion in tariff cuts on goods between the U.S. and China. So what sectors are going to benefit? What asset classes will benefit? What does it mean for long-term secular trends within the market? We also have other topics on the docket. One is the midterms, where tomorrow is October, which means the midterms are almost officially next month. I think we're inside 5 weeks, I believe. What? 5 weeks from yesterday. So what can you expect from the market based on history, depending on what outcome we see? Look at that. And then I want to highlight the bond market. I know that sounds boring, but bonds are actually, if you look at history of bonds, they're a lot more interesting. Go back decades and decades, hundred plus years. There's a lot of interesting happenings. You know, do you know where bonds were invented? Did you know that bonds used to be the fancy currency? They used to be an exciting asset class many moons ago. But we're going to look at that and much, much more. We have staying questions on Roth 403Bs versus a Roth IRA. And then Kroger, KR, is a symbol. And, of course, you have some questions that came in via the comment section on the Invest Talk YouTube channel. So we're here for all of it. We're going to take a quick break. Please remember you can call anytime and leave your question on the Invest Talk voice bank. And if you're listening via our live stream on investtalk.com or possibly on AM 1220 in the Bay Area, you can call right now at 888-99-CHART. Up next, I will comment on today's market activity.
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25: Let's go take a look at the market today. It definitely closed near, pretty much on the lows. The Dow was down almost 1%. The S&P down only a 0.25%. NASDAQ eked out a 0.25% gain. And this was an extremely narrow market. You're talking about pretty much just the big guys holding all of this up. AMD, NVIDIA, Apple, Intel, Google, Microsoft, Exxon, Tesla, Amazon. Those were the names that were green on the day. But then you look in the finance sector, for example, the entire industry was basically down. Same with healthcare, pretty much. Even parts of tech, Meta was down 2%, Netflix down 1%. Then you go into consumer staples, down as well, with pressure on higher interest rates. In some ways, a lot of those consumer staple stocks are bond proxies as well, especially the high dividend payers. Industrials, they were all pretty much down as well. This was a very, very weak market. And you saw rates continuing to move higher. Where were we? I actually want to pull this up. Yield curve. Closed at the 10-year, closed at 5.287. Hit as high as about 5.3. The 30-year, 5.63. You're getting mortgage rates up around 7.5 now. This is going to break things, simple as that. Now, how widespread is it is a bigger question. Do you get a decent pullback in the market that gives the Fed room to, you know, take their foot off the brake, should I say, right? Because that's what the raising rates would be, a brake on the economy. Short-term rates were a bit down, so the yield curve did steepen a bit. Gold up 0.2%, silver down 1% on the day, Bitcoin futures up 0.5%, WTI up 1.2. What else do we get here? Core PCE increased 0.2% month over month. Consensus was 0.3, so actually was not quite as bad. Annualized core PCE came at 3 versus consensus of 3.3. So the inflation data, at least core PCE, not too bad. Personal spending, the highest since March. Increased 0.9% month over month. Consensus was also 0.9. July revised down from 0.2 to 0.1. Personal income up 0.2% month over month. Consensus was 0.4. So So the income side here is starting to lag a little bit. You saw July's number revised down from 0.4 to 0.3. So price is up a lot more than incomes. That's the story here. Also, Axios reported that Qatar mediators have yielded little progress in talks with the United States and Iran. So that's why you saw oil up a little bit. Overall, as long as rates keep rising, there's very little chance for, I think, the market to break out. But could the market hang in there until the midterms? I think that's very possible. Now, from time to time, we receive questions via web form from investtalk.com. Here's one that came in earlier. What do you think of Otis? O-T-I-S. Yeah, this is an interesting one. So Otis is the largest manufacturer of elevators and escalators. It's a name that's historically had just a wonderful business. High return on equity, high cash flows, good balance sheet, pays a dividend. It's a good long-term performer. A couple issues here. They do have a good amount of debt, about $9 billion in net debt on a $24 billion market cap. That's not crazy, but the free cash flow is $1.7 billion. So I would imagine they're going to use some of the cash flow to maybe pay down some of their debt. And from a business standpoint, if you look at earnings for next year, earnings this year are supposed to be relatively flat, next year up 12%, but those estimates are coming down as well. Because where's this building happening right now? Guess what? It's not really an office. If you look at CapEx on new buildings, it's almost all AI infrastructure, AI data centers. How many escalators and elevators are there in these data centers? Probably not many. Versus if you're building like an office building, obviously it's 8, 10, 12, 20 stories high, who knows? So you need an elevator. You might probably have an escalator or two. And so Otis, being the biggest producer of that, benefits from that type of building. That's not happening right now. And that's why this is in a stark downtrend. Its recent high, just back in 18 months ago, the spring of 2025, it was around $105 per share. Now we're at 64 and headed lower. Relative strength is 22. The problem here is I do actually like the business. Profitability is good, but you're trying to catch a falling knife. Where is the bottom? Where is the beef? I'm not seeing anything that's marking some sort of a bottom. When something is in a stark downtrend like this, what you need to see is capitulation. Probably earnings announcement where it gaps down 10% again and then reverses and holds, maybe starts to find some footing there. That usually is a marker of a bottom where there's huge volume and everyone's just dumping it. Because there are a lot of long-term holders that just have bought Otis and just kept it. But, you know, it's just falling out of bed. I would stay away from it for now. There is good support around 62, but I need some technical help here. I'm passing on Otis for the moment, but keep it on the watch list for that eventual capitulation moment. 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
25: Let's talk about the midterms. A little over a month. There's a lot of potential outcomes. Well, there's really only two potential outcomes. But then to what happens after, I think, is the big question. Now, a month ago, the highest odds were a Democrat-controlled House and a Republican-controlled Senate. Now I think they're pushing up to 60% odds of a Democrat-controlled Senate as well. But let's talk about if it is a split Congress. Well, it does tend to lean towards inaction, because one branch of the legislative branch passes it and the other vetoes it or doesn't pass it, right? The only time they really do bipartisan work is when there's some sort of economic crisis where they want to pass spending of some kind. So outside of a recession, don't expect Congress to do much in that scenario. Now, even if there is a split, whatever happens in the midterms, Republicans will still control the House until January, and so there will be likely a reconciliation bill focused on defense spending. President Trump has asked for $350 billion in reconciliation. And you might say, okay, that's going to boost the economy. It will, but only about 0.3%, so not that big, especially compared to the fiscal impulse that we already have, talking trillions and trillions of dollars versus $350 billion, that impulse will be minor. Let's talk about the most likely outcome, and that is a fully Democrat-controlled House. This played out in 2006. And the first year following the midterm election, you had fiscal policy that was loosened. The Federal Reserve cut borrowing costs as the housing market slumped, etc. So expect some sort of a ton of bills that will are going to be passed. That's going to put pressure on the president to sign. Probably bills that are lean to the populist side. So the fiscal impulse, I think, will get even bigger. You're talking about, but they probably won't pass that reconciliation bill if it doesn't pass before the new Congress takes their seat in January. But there will be others, probably on health care. Now, I think, to me, the biggest risk, though, is all about what happens with the current White House. You think Trump goes on offense now? I think he'd be even on more offense once he has actual check on his power. You obviously wouldn't like that. So I think the biggest risk, though, in a Democrat-controlled House and Senate would be AI data centers. The candidates that are winning right now are the ones that are against it. And so I think that's the biggest risk in this midterms is to the AI sector as a whole, if the Democrats control both houses. Now let's get to another listener question now.
2: 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Would love your opinion on ticker IIPR. I've owned this in the past, sold out, but left it on my watch list. But just wanted your overall opinion and think and your thoughts if this would be a potential good entry point. I own very little REITs in my portfolio, so looking for some additional exposure. 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
25: Looking at IIPR, this is a cannabis REIT, I think one of the largest out there. And it has actually been doing well basically since its bottom in February. It's been rallying, it's been outperforming the sector as a whole. Now, it was down a decent amount today. Let's see how much was it down today. I don't know what the news was on it, but it was down 3.3%. Okay, so not huge. Was that, it might have been a, let's see if that was a dividend. It could have been a dividend. Yeah, that's what it was. Okay. So it was down today, but it was mainly because of the dividend. Ex-dividend day was today. And it's a high yielder, 14.4%. Now, this is a lesson everyone should learn, is when you see double-digit yields on anything, you have to say, okay, what's the beef here? What's the problem? Why is the market pricing this at 14% yield? Well, it's because it's high risk. They're all high risk. Anything double digits, high risk. What's the risk here? Well, it's the fact that their tenants have been defaulting. You know, the cannabis space, those that operate, they can be some shady characters sometimes. And so some of them have defaulted. That's what they're dealing with. Now, funds from operation is set to bounce back next year. That's the positive here. And so I do think it's a pretty risk versus reward. I don't think the industry is going anywhere, especially if we do get a Democrat-controlled House and Senate. So I actually like it as a risk versus reward, but understand it is very, very high risk. Get the yield, you got to take that risk. The next Invest Talk, we'll look into this story. Is the data center backlash a real investment risk for AI infrastructure? AI build-out is creating a massive wave of blue-collar jobs tied to data center construction, but growing community opposition could threaten the pace of expansion.
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15: With SRN News, I'm John Scott. Arkansas taking three states to the U.S. Supreme Court over state laws protecting doctors who mailed abortion pills past local bans. Attorney General Tim Griffin joining Louisiana and Alabama in suing California, Massachusetts, and New York. The coalition argues those protections illegally tie Arkansas's hands from prosecuting doctors mailing so-called abortion pills into the state. Arkansas also joined a companion federal suit against groups accused of running mail-order pill networks. In consumer news, more than 2,000 pounds of frozen pork sausage links. Recall, because they may contain pieces of hard plastic. The USDA says Fontanini Foods
1: issued the recall after two customers reported finding plastic in the product. The 10-pound cases were shipped to distributors in California, Florida, Michigan, and Nevada for use in restaurants and food service locations. This is SRN News.
16: This is Carol Platt Liebel for townhall.com. British police arrested five young men near an airbase used by American forces. They were suspected of explosives offenses and preparing a terrorist act. Today, all five are out on bail. Authorities call them British nationals but won't release their names. Police are investigating possible foreign state involvement. Iran denies any role. The public's been told almost nothing, and while investigators are still working out what happened, every suspect has been released. Police say bail conditions are strict, but armed officers responded. Bomb disposal experts examined the scene. If the threat was serious enough for that, why is releasing all five safe? These men certainly deserve due process. But official secrecy and pompous reassurances are no substitute for protecting the public. This kind of politically correct, cowardly complacency is how once great civilizations die.
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25: 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My focus point today concerns this story. Trump Xi Summit, the investment playbook after the U.S.-China detente. So they had their meeting last week. They cut tariffs by about $30 billion on different goods. They established AI framework, or at least a dialogue of that framework. But it wasn't really a structural resolution of the trade war. It was more of a tactical pause. There's still the fundamental competition over technological supremacy, for example, supply chain dominance. That's still there. But overall, it was, a net positive, a very minor net positive, but a net positive. They pushed off real talks until January, well, past the midterms, new Congress, etc. So this will be, once again, mildly positive for consumer electronic companies, apparel, home goods, anything that faces, you know, imports a lot of product from China. So this could ease some core inflationary pressures, but once again, only at the margins. What about business? What businesses will benefit? Well, industrial manufacturers that rely on Chinese components, especially. So kind of easing the supply chain constraints just a bit. The cost of goods sold might decline a little bit. So a slight boost to margins for, once again, those that import components as well. And then obviously Chinese exporters, they're unloading inventory. They have a lot of inventory, stabilize their manufacturing output in the country where their growth is pretty meager, especially compared to their 5% growth target. They're missing that by a wide margin. So those Chinese importers are going to do better. But the big takeaway here is that friendshoring is not going away. A true resolution to this is nowhere in sight. And so companies are probably just going to use some of the savings to continue to diversify their supply chain in countries like India, Mexico, Vietnam, etc. So make sure when you're thinking of this from a strategy standpoint, the bigger picture doesn't change. Even if something, you know, minor underneath the surface shifted, the long-term trends where you should be exposed to domestic manufacturing, domestic infrastructure, U.S. factory automation, defense contractors, real estate near ports and the Mexican border, those are probably going to continue to do well. From an asset class perspective, multinational industrials, especially those with heavy Chinese revenue exposure, probably do a little bit better. Emerging market funds in general should do a bit better. It will weaken the dollar on the margins, but you know the dollar's strong right now because of higher interest rates. So I don't think that's really going to be a big factor in the short term. So I think that's the long and short of it. It's pretty simple. It's very minor. It's not anything that should drastically change your investment outlook. It's just a reminder of that long-term trajectory of reshoring. Now let's pivot back to InvestTalk Voice Bank. You know the number, it's 888-99-CHART.
5: Hello, InvestTalk. Yannick from Denmark. I have a question about Kroger, ticker KR. I have this in my portfolio as a bond proxy, I would say, a very stable stock. I bought it initially because I saw Warren Buffett bought it, and I find it to be a good substitute for bonds, which I don't really

0: And the free cash flow is 2.3 billion, but that hasn't really gone anywhere. There's no growth there because that's peaked out in 2020 during COVID around 4 billion. Now we're at 2.3. It's been kind of chopping between 1.7 and 3.5 billion ever since COVID. And we're kind of in the midpoint right there. So, they're going to use that cash flow to probably pay down debt. Let's look at their debt levels. Yeah. Their debt levels peaked at 29 billion, now we're at 23 billion. It was 29 billion in the Q3 of 2024. So they're using that cash flow to pay down debt, and they're not raising the dividend yield. And you said it's a bond proxy, 2.5% yield is not that great. Now they are raising the dividend, that's a positive. But the pressure to the downside here on the equity is makes me not love this thing, Higher diesel prices are going to feed through to food prices. Higher costs for their capital of their inventory are probably going to squeeze their margins, squeeze cash flow, squeeze profits. So that's really the issue here. So, yeah, I think there's just better names out there that you can purchase, and I would look for an alternative. Let's go back and answer a YouTube comment question. Rowdy says, I'm one of the lucky few who have been buying physical silver for over a decade. I'm worried about significant pullback. I'm bullish long term, but just wonder if I'm overthinking it. Yeah, I mean, we're in the midst of that pullback. Rates are moving higher. So actually, you're going to get gold and silver at least dropping somewhat on this type in this type of environment. But the fact that it hasn't broken down while the dollar and rates are breaking out tells you a lot, right? That relative strength is holding. It means that every little dip, people are stepping in. Central banks are stepping in. Industrial players are stepping in because they need silver for solar panels, for example, or electric vehicles, etc. So to me, there's a lot of relative strength, even though it might look like, it's a volatile sector, gold's down maybe 10% over the past month or so. Let's see, what is it down? Yeah, GLD's moved from about 430 to 380. So yeah, it's about 10% drop since, what was that peak? Yeah, late August. So yeah, about a month, about 10%. So I would call this overall bullish, even if near term there's probably still going to be pressure from the rates. Now let's pivot back to another voicemail question now.
1: Hi, I am looking for some information on Roth 403Bs versus a Roth IRA. I am currently using a Roth 403B through my employer. For reference, I am in my late 20s and I going to be leaving this job within the next couple of years. Do you think it is better to continue investing into the Roth 403B or to open an outside Roth IRA account? Thank you.
0: Well, it's the same kind of answer, whether it's a Roth or not, which is, are you getting your company match? Is 403B, are you getting a company match there? You want to make sure you're getting that. If there's no company match, then I would just do a Roth IRA if you qualify for your income. So that's another variable here as well, is there are income limits to Roth IRA contributions. Roth IRA contributions. There are income limits to that. On the 403B side, I don't believe there are income limits. So you're 29. My guess is you probably don't make a limit anyway. But the upside of an IRA, Roth IRA versus a Roth 403B is that you can invest in anything. Now you say you might leave the job in a couple of years, and if you put money in a Roth 403B, you could roll that into a Roth. That's fine, and have that flexibility then. But I'd rather have the flexibility now. So if you're getting the match, do the 403B, make sure you're getting that full match, and then eventually you roll that into a Roth IRA once you leave the job. If you're not, just stick with the Roth IRA. That's the best talk. You've got questions, we've got answers. So here comes another listener question now.
2: 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It engages basically in the provision of electricity and power generation.

0: And I am pretty interested in where it's at right now. It's around 140. And with all the data centers and oil problems, I'm thinking this could be a good space long term with electricity. I wanted to get your thoughts regarding this stock. Is it a good time to buy, or do you think I should just hold off and don't think I should buy at all? Love what you guys do and looking forward to hearing your answer on the show.
1: Looking at Vistra Energy, it's a utility company, but it's independent, operates out of Texas. I believe this is probably one of those ones that this is interesting. Yeah, it does have some other businesses. That's what's confusing. No, it's confusing me, but making my ears perk up here. Yeah, 55% is. Let's see. Okay, so it's mainly a utility company. Yeah, commodity risk, fuel, logistics management. So they have some other businesses, but once again, it's mainly a utility company. High margins, high profitability. So I like that for a utility company. I like the profitability. Not much of a dividend, but that's fine. I'm okay with the lack of a dividend. Decent amount of debt, which worries me. But the stock is definitely outperforming the XLU, right? The utility ETF. So I like the outperformance here of the, if you're looking for utility exposure, this is the type of name that I would own. It is on an, in a downtrend, but the utility sector as a whole is kind of tanking. So it's holding up much better. So I kind of like it overall. That's Vistra Energy. They, yeah, it looks like they do natural gas as well. So energy and natural gas. Let's go answer. Oh, we're going to do one more voicemail question now.
2: This is awesome. I had a friend that had a lot of stock in a company out of Tulsa, Oklahoma. Aon, ticker AAON. He was freaking out about the stock coming down. I seem to think that it looks maybe like a buy opportunity, but wanted to get you guys' professional opinion. Thanks so much for your podcast. It helps me out a lot.
1: I'm looking at Aon, which is engaged in engineering, manufacturing, marketing, and sale of air conditioning and heating equipment. Can you imagine in the age of AI, business was doing well, but not so much. Earnings fell from 2022 high of, sorry, 2023 high of $22 of $2.20, then to 202 the year after, then to $1.35 last year, and now up to 235 this year, and then 354 next year. So kind of all over the place. I don't love that volatility. I wonder what that was. Why? It did have great earnings, it looks like, back in April or May when it jumped from about 95 all the way to a high around 145, and then reversed it all in a number of months, and now we're back down to 82. So it is all over the place. It is a good support, I will say that. It's found support down here in the mid 70s, around $80 per share, many times over the past year. So if it breaks, you know, that range, then it would be an easy out. And if it earns 354 next year, you know, that's a pretty well, it's still low 20s multiple. Let me look at some market cap 6.3 billion, so 6.8 billion. Good debt profile. Enterprise value EBITDA 20. You know, I just wouldn't want to know why earnings fell. In the midst of the AI boom where air conditioning units were in very high demand, why did earnings fall? Where's the beef here? I need to understand that story. If it's a flash in the pan kind of situation, no big deal. Okay, I get it. You know, there can be idiosyncrasies that cause short-term pain for a particular business. 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Now we're heading into a break. Just a reminder that in 3 weeks is our Invest Talk Retirement Summit. It is free, but you must pre-register. 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
13: In the early days, InvestTalk was Jerry Klein and Steve Peasley. Now the torch has been passed and a new generation of hosts is on the job. Justin Klein and Luke Guerrero. 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
1: I don't know if you know this about me, but I'm a bit of a history buff. I love history. I think it's very interesting. And I'm not talking about the last 20, 30 years. I'm talking about hundreds of years. Now, one of the most interesting things in history is the history of financial markets. And most people think of it as the stock market, right? Boom and bust, financial collapses of 1929, for example, different manias throughout history. But the bond market is an essential part of all of it. It's marked by war, peace, market manias of all different kinds, etc. Even though bonds are boring, there are a lot of parallels to today's bond market in history. Now, it's important to understand this because bonds are really the hidden wiring of the global economy. The bond market is not just bigger than the stock market, it's way bigger than even the banking system. So the entire financial system really revolves around the bond market. That's what Treasury is, right? It's the biggest asset class in the bond market. So bonds have shaped the world we live in today. And you have to appreciate that. And you have to look at kind of what has happened in the past, what delusional manias and disasters have they caused? Because once again, history does repeat itself. So you might think bonds are boring, but really the bond market is actually exciting. It's usually exciting during wild times. And what's interesting about the bond market is it can go up for good reasons or bad reasons. It can go down for good reasons or bad reasons. And you can tell the history of the financial markets by what happens in the bond market. And as I said before, bonds were the fancy currency. They were the fun things. They were interesting back in the day. Did you know that while the Romans invented annuities, bonds were invented in Venice? Then they spread across Europe to the Dutch, the British, and eventually here in America. What's interesting about Venice was that it was founded by immigrants. They were refugees fleeing the Vandals. They settled into this sphere because no one wanted to live in it in Italy. They had no nobility. But they were rich. They were resourceful. They had salt, they had fish, and they traded a lot. And they actually invented bonds by accident. Isn't that crazy? It was actually a war tax that they raised proportionally from all their citizens to pay for a war against Constantinople. They made the receipts for this tax tradable. Eventually, it was a war loan paid by its citizens. Now, they lost the war. There was some sort of permanent repayment in it. It basically became a perpetual bond at 5%. So those bonds started to trade. That spread to Dutch. It started the Dutch East India Company. They were the first conglomerate. They were the first corporate bond. The Dutch East India Company, which helped finance global trade. And that bubble, right? Because there was a stable source of debt financing, the equity was allowed to grow. So that's a small piece of history, but if you want to understand what is happening today in markets, even in our politics and the economy, go study history. I think it's a lost art. I just gave you a small glimpse there, but it's a very important aspect of understanding how to be a good investor, is understanding the history of capital markets. I'm Justin Klein, reminding you of KP Financial's parallel investing. 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
11: 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Because of the nature of the interactive dialogue inherent in the format of this program, it's important for the listener to understand that not all comments made will apply to them. Specifically, nothing said shall be taken to be investment advice or shall statements on this program be considered an offer to buy or sell security. Because such advice is rendered solely on an individual basis and at times will require that the investor review a prospectus before investing. 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
14: News this hour from Town Hall. I'm John Scott. President Trump says he spoke to Israeli Prime Minister Benjamin Netanyahu following the incident on board a Dubai passenger jet headed for Israel Wednesday.
15: The co-pilot was perhaps a terrorist or perhaps a whack job, and he stabbed the pilot.
14: The co-pilot under arrest after allegedly trying to stab the captain and crash the plane. Speaking to reporters in the Oval Office, the president said Netanyahu told him a passenger who was a plumber by trade pulled the attacker out of his flight chair and somehow managed to level out the plane, saving the passengers. Israeli officials say they're treating the scene as a terrorist incident. President Trump says the U.S. mission in Iraq is complete. It's time to end our military presence there.
16: So this day is a victory for the United States. It's a victory for Iraq and a decisive victory over ISIS, which has been completely decimated, which is the reason we went in there in the first place. I decimated them and took them out in my first administration.
14: Mr. Trump praised the new Iraqi prime minister, whom he campaigned for, and praised the Americans who were killed or wounded in Iraq. Arizona State University hockey coach Greg Powers, now on a paid administrative leave.
17: The school announced the move this morning and comes following an incident regarding an August workout that left player Matthew Mayich in a coma. The university has since released a report of their findings of what happened. However, that's been disputed by several anonymous players on the team. ASU says assistant coach Mike Corbett will take over as head coach in the meantime. It's been reported that Mayich is not expected to fully recover. In Phoenix, I'm Matt Mattinson.
14: Astronauts getting ready to blast off to the International Space Station on Thursday. The crew includes two NASA astronauts, one Canadian astronaut, and one Russian cosmonaut will be aboard that SpaceX rocket. More from Town Hall.
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14: Plans falling into place less than 2 years before a major event in Southern California.
18: Atlanta has been chosen as the first stop for the Olympic torch relay ahead of the 2028 Summer Games in Los Angeles. The LA Games will be the first Summer Olympics in the United States since Atlanta hosted back in 1996. The torch relay will visit all 50 states over the course of the 3 months leading up to the opening ceremony, July 14, 2028, in Los Angeles. Rich Thomason reporting.
14: Wednesday, the deadline to remove flock cameras from Florida's state highways. The order applies to license plate reading cameras that are installed within the right-of-way of the state highway system. It comes amid concerns over privacy and government surveillance. Several law enforcement agencies pushing back, saying that technology is an important tool for investigating crimes and locating suspects. News and analysis at townhall.com. Will the NBA champion New York Knicks visit the Trump White House? That's the question. Andrew Whitman has the differing answers.
19: The answer may depend on who you consider Knicks. In June, team owner James Dolan proclaimed on the radio that President Trump had invited the team and that the team said yes. While Dolan may go on Tuesday, Knicks head coach Mike Brown told reporters it'll be a group decision, one that hasn't been made yet. And he didn't say when the team would decide. They play in Washington in December. No NBA champion has visited the White House in either of Donald Trump's two terms. In New York, I'm Andrew Whitman.
14: Odell Beckham Jr.'s return to the New York Giants is over after three games. Multiple sources report Big Blue releasing the veteran wideout. Beckham was one of the last players to make the 53-man roster out of training camp, but got on the field for only 20 snaps without making a catch. More on these stories at townhall.com.
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23: 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Chad, let's talk tax strategies that every retiree should understand. We'll go over this in the show today. It won't be just one segment. Whether it's understanding your income taxes, understanding your capital gains taxes, understanding the widower penalty, trying to figure out what IRMA even means. You've told me a few times, and I just don't care to remember yet. Roth conversions and, you know, the rest of the entire tax strategy. Let's start with understanding and managing your own ordinary tax brackets. This seems pretty easy because we get a paycheck that explains it. We file taxes that we go, this is us. Why do we need to know this?
24: Yeah, and it's kind of question it, that you've got to go back and understand a few things to understand how you save. So it's almost one and the same, if that makes sense.
23: And they work together for sure.
24: Yeah, absolutely. So we've got to get a little bit here into taxes and how they work. Otherwise, what I'm talking about is not going to make any sense. And the first thing that you have to realize is how our tax system works when it comes to the two different types of income, right? You have ordinary income, which is your W-2 wages from work, your interest on your bank accounts. Those are the most common issues. There is net income from your rental properties. There is some deductions that it can get a little bit more complicated. But if we break it down into two different types of income that's taxable, your ordinary income and your capital gains brackets, there's two different brackets. So first, let's go over the ordinary income tax brackets.
0: Right.
24: And the first thing that people need to understand is that when you file the tax return, either let's say you use an online, a TurboTax or whatever, or an enrolled agent or a CPA is doing it, the system is always calculating what your taxable income is first. And then there's different brackets. Now, what controls how much your income is of your income is taxable in a very basic level has to do with, are you itemizing your deductions or are you taking the standard deduction? Okay. So if a person itemizes their deduction, it's typically because they have a mortgage with some interest. They have some property taxes, they have some healthcare, some charitable contributions, and they add all those things up. And what the system is doing is it's saying, is the standard deduction more or less than the itemized deductions? And there's a whole bunch of rules, Rob, to the itemized deductions, like the SALT limitations and everything else. But at a very, very basic level, everybody gets at least the standard deduction. Okay.
0: Okay. Sure.
24: So if you're a single person, that standard deduction is $16,100. If you're married filing jointly, it's $32,200. And then if you're 65 or older, you get an extra $2,050 if you're single, or $1,650 for per person if you're married. Okay. So let's just kind of think of the $16,000 and the $32,000 limit for just to kind of be very basic here.
0: Okay.
24: That means that if you're single, the first little over $16,000 that you make in ordinary income is tax free. And the first $32,200 if you're married is tax free. Then your income goes through different brackets, right?
0: Hmm.
24: Okay, so I'm just going to kind of focus on the married filing jointly. You can cut these numbers in half if you're single. But once you do, so that if you have a, you know, let's say $100,000 of income, you know about $70,000 of it's going to be taxable if you're married filing jointly.
0: Okay.
24: The first $24,800, you're only paying a 10% tax on. And then the next amount of money is the 12% bracket, right?
0: Okay, sure.
24: So it's always a blended rate. It's not just always taxed at the top marginal rate.
0: You want to hear sad?
24: What's that?
0: I didn't know that. I never started 30 years ago.
24: I've said this so many times. I feel like a broken record on your show, but that's okay. Well, that's why I want to take the time and kind of go slow through it, because people need to understand as we get through the end of the year, they need to figure out if they've withheld enough and things like that.
0: So the first $24,000 of my paycheck is 10%. The next basically $75,000 is 12%.
24: Well, for you, you're probably itemizing. Let's say itemizing your deduction from itemizing. Let's say that's 50 grand. Then the rest of your income is taxable at those different levels. So the first 24,800 is at 10%. Between 24,801 to 100,800 is at 12%. And then the 22% bracket goes all the way up to 211,000, 24% up to 403,000, right? So it's a blended rate. You're not paying one bracket on all of your income. Okay.
0: Where
24: this comes into play is, let's say you're in retirement and you are, you know, 65 years old and you're in retirement, and by the time you do your tax return, your taxable income is around $80,000, but that means you have about $20,000 left at that 12% bracket. And then you run a financial planning scenario and you realize that once you turn 75, you have to pull a certain amount of money out of your IRAs and 401ks. And all of a sudden that pushes you all the way up into the 22 or 24% bracket. Well, why not? If you have $20,000 left at that 12% bracket, it's kind of a no-brainer, Rob, to move $20,000 from your IRA to your Roth, pay taxes at 12% now instead of paying taxes at 22 or 24% later. And then you've moved 20 grand into a Roth IRA that's going to grow tax-free for the rest of your life and another 10 years tax-free for your kids.
0: Great. I love it.
24: So the first thing is understanding where you are every single year in those ordinary income brackets. So the planners at EP Wealth do tax projections in the beginning in the year and then towards the end of the year after we kind of know what's happened and what's going to happen. So we can say, what's a good target? How much do we have left at your existing bracket? And are you going to be at a higher bracket later in life? We've got to run those financial planning cash flow projections and figure that out.
0: Okay.
24: To see if there are any opportunities to pull money out at a lower bracket while you're younger and get it growing tax-free somewhere else in a Roth. Okay.
0: I'm following.
24: So understanding how those brackets work, how there's itemized deductions and things like that. What happened in 2017 and was solidified and made better with the most recent tax act is that standard deduction went up a lot. So the truth is that there are the, you know, generally across the board, people that make less than $100,000 are paying way less in taxes because of that increase in standard deduction in that 10% bracket. You do still have that 35 and 37% bracket, but those numbers don't kick in until you're like over $500,000 of taxable income. Now, the next one that we have to understand is what is the capital gains tax brackets? Because there's two different tax systems, okay? So a capital gain is when you have sold an asset like stock or real estate, a mutual fund, something you owned personally, not in a retirement account. And you've owned it for longer than a year before you sell it, you end up in a long-term capital gains tax situation. And there are three different brackets for long-term capital gains rates. What's really cool for retirees is there's actually a 0% bracket, Rob. So if you have no other income at all and you sell a stock, you can have up to a $49,450 gain and be at the 0% bracket. If you're married filing jointly, that, you know, just double those numbers, it's $98,900 this year. Then there's a 15% bracket that goes all the way up to $545,000 if you're single, or $613,000 if you're married, and then the 20% bracket over that amount. So there's three different brackets. Now, your capital gains brackets won't increase the taxes you pay on your ordinary income, but the ordinary income increase the taxes that you pay on your capital gains, right? So if you have ordinary income of $50,000, that's going to chew up that first 0% bracket if you're single, or it's going to chew up $50,000 of the $98,000 0% bracket if you're married filing jointly. So you see what I'm saying is that there's two different brackets and one pushes the other up and the other one doesn't.
0: Chad, let's come back and talk more on taxes and taxable income, capital gains, IRMA, and other things that we need to know. 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
11: This is Carol Platt Liebel for townhall.com. British police arrested five young men near an airbase used by American forces. They were suspected of explosives offenses and preparing a terrorist act. Today, all five are out on bail. Authorities call them British nationals but won't release their names. Police are investigating possible foreign state involvement. Iran denies any role. The public's been told almost nothing, and while investigators are still working out what happened, every suspect has been released. Police say bail conditions are strict, but armed officers responded. Bomb disposal experts examined the scene. If the threat was serious enough for that, why is releasing all five safe? These men certainly deserve due process. But official secrecy and pompous reassurances are no substitute for protecting the public. This kind of politically correct, cowardly complacency is how once great civilizations die.
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0: I'm speaking with certified financial planner Chad Burton, a longtime staple on this show and other financial shows in media, broadcast, podcast, and much, much more. He's even done some TV work with me in the past. You can find him at chadburton.com. Today, we're talking taxes, tax brackets. It's part of one of the things that he goes over at live events. It's really worth getting to know this because taxes have never stuck with me. It just goes in one ear and out the other, as my mother would say. So, Chad, we are talking about understanding tax brackets and the importance of blending that concept with capital gains tax brackets.
24: Right.
0: Do you want to hit that quickly one more time before we move on?
24: Yeah, absolutely. And come to the event because it's so much easier to learn this with visuals. And it's so important to understand what your financial advisor is recommending by knowing how tax brackets work, knowing how the standard deduction versus itemized deduction. It all works together and it makes it a lot more clear if you can kind of grasp these simple concepts. And one of those concepts is that there is a 0% capital gains rate. And the reason why this is important, Rob, is a lot of people, especially in the Bay Area, will retire with a lot of money in one single stock.
0: Yeah.
24: And people become afraid to sell because of taxes. When you have a federal income tax and people think of capital gains as a 20% tax, plus California doesn't care what type of income it is, they're going to tax it 9.3 to up to 13.3%.
0: Boo.
24: So people think that, okay, we've got a major problem here. And all the time we run scenarios where once we get to the bottom of the taxable income, we might have some room left at the 0% bracket to sell some stock without paying hardly anything in taxes. So again, the way it works, you've got ordinary income. I mean, of course, there's tax-free income, but at the basic level, there's ordinary income, like your W-2 wages, your bank account interest. And then there's capital gains, which is when you sell stock, real estate, your business, something that you've owned more than a year, you are paying at the capital gains bracket. And there is a 0% bracket for married filing jointly. It goes all the way up to $98,900 in 2026. However, some of your ordinary income can eat that, can essentially fill in that bracket. So what you have the really rare opportunity to do from the date of retirement until your required minimum distributions kick in at age 75, which is the you're forced to pull money out of your IRAs and 401ks, which is also ordinary income.
0: Okay.
24: You have the ability to control and alternate your income. So if you're retiring and one of your major problems is you have too much concentrated risk in a single stock or a sector, well, you might be able to sell more than you think of that stock without paying hardly anything in capital gains taxes. So there's this ability to alternate income between drawing from your IRAs and 401k, which is ordinary income, and selling stocks or mutual funds at a gain, which is capital gains if you've owned it for over a year. So it's very important to know what those strategies are and why we're talking about blend, you know, which accounts do you draw from? It depends on your overall income. It depends on your Social Security income. Do you have a pension? Do you have rental income? It all works together. So you have ordinary taxable income, you have capital gains, you have, you know, tax-free municipal bond income. And so a taxable income is also different from adjusted gross income or modified adjusted gross income, which affects some other things like IRMA, which we're going to talk about.
0: Sure. Now, when you're putting together all these tables to show clients, how long does that take? Because what you sent me this afternoon was incredibly detailed, and I'm following you with the numbers, and honestly, it's too much for me. I just want to retire, throw you the keys and say, take care of me.
24: Yeah. And I get that. That's what we do. Most people do that really enjoy working is because they want to delegate it and it's not super interesting to them and they don't want to keep an eye on their brackets. But I think it's important for every person before they work with somebody to kind of understand the basics so they know what we're doing, right?
0: Is it fair to say you will hit me with hatred if I say, if you're paying taxes, it's a good thing because you made money?
24: Yeah, well, to an extent. I mean, you don't want to pay too much in taxes. That's what we're going to talk about, is getting into the strategies to avoid paying too much in taxes. But the first part of the strategy is really understanding. So what's too good to be true and what's not.
0: I gave you a good chance to hit me and you turned me down. But
24: I'm only nice on radio. You know that.
0: Absolutely. You said some nasty stuff to me recently. I think you accused me of taking Rogaine or something like that, but that's okay. I'm not follically challenged yet. But anyway, Chad Burton, where do we go from here?
24: So the next one is understanding IRMA, which is IRMA. Just an annoying acronym for what they call an increase in cost of Medicare Part B. So when people retire, you know, once you're 65, you have to sign up for Medicare. And you get Part A for free, Part B you pay for, and then you still need to buy supplemental insurance and things like that. But Part B for the average person, man, this has gone up so much in the last many years, is now $202.90 a month, I believe, for Part B as a starting amount, right?
0: And again, it's tied towards your income.
24: It's tied towards your income, but it's not your taxable income, Rob. It's your modified adjusted gross income. So we take our taxable income and we add back in income from our tax-free bonds, for example.
0: Okay. Wow.
24: And the most annoying part about this is, I mentioned in the first segment, the different levels of brackets for ordinary, and then we got these married filing jointly brackets. But then you've got these brackets for IRMA, which do not coordinate with anything. Like nothing matches up. You can't just match it up with one of the ordinary income tax brackets. It's all on its own. So if your modified adjusted gross income, if you're married filing jointly, is $218,000 or less, you're going to pay the normal $202.90. But after that, it starts to go up.
0: Yeah.
24: And so if your modified adjusted gross income is, you know, $342,000 to $410,000, you're paying $527,000 or $527 a month for the same Medicare Part B coverage.
0: Versus 202, that's more than double.
24: Yeah. Let's say you sell a business or a ton of stock in one single year. Usually it's going to be 2 years later where these Medicare premiums hit you. And the highest one goes all the way up to $689.90.
0: Does it go back? Does it go back down if, let's say, I sold a house this year in retirement and next year I don't sell a house? Would I be back to the $202 level?
24: Yeah, you go back to the limit, but it typically is a 2 year kind of period when they're always looking back. So you always have to realize that when you're doing something big, like I need to sell a bunch of stock or real estate, or I'm going to do a large IRA to Roth conversion, it could push your modified adjusted gross income. And in 2 years, you could be paying a lot more in premium. So when you're doing your cost analysis for these different options, you really have to make sure that you're also aware of how does it affect your Medicare Part B premiums.
0: We'll pick back up on Irma and how taxes affect your payments for your Medicare Part B and Part D. This is complicated stuff, but it's so much easier if you see it, like at a new seminar that we're going to have October 15th, Thursday, 6:30 to 8:30 in Foster City at the Crown Plaza Hotel. 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
30: I'm Elizabeth McDonald, and this is the Fox Business Report.
2: The major averages finishing mixed to close out the month and quarter after a softer-than-expected inflation report lowered the odds that the Fed will hike rates next month. Inflation readings for August rose less than expected, the PCE price index rising 0.3% from July and up 0.2% for core PCE, excluding food and energy. For the year ending in August, the PCE was 3.4%, above the Fed's 2% target for the 66th straight month, while annual core PCE held steady at 3%. The Dow down 444 points, the Nasdaq up 64, S&P 500 down 19. And shares of memory chip maker Micron Technology are wavering after hours, after reporting surging fourth quarter earnings after the bell, as its memory chips continue to benefit from the AI boom. That's your Fox Business Report. I'm Hillary Barsky, invested in you.
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0: I'm fortunate enough to have CFP Chad Burton in studio with me. He is a wealth preservation retirement planning specialist in my mind, but he's technically a certified financial planner. We're talking taxes, and it gets complicated whether it's tied towards your Medicare benefits and what you're paying, what you're not paying, what you're taxed and why you're taxed, and your income, capital gains. This is important stuff to know. I don't want to leave money on the table that I could either give to charity or my children. Chad, I'm a little offended that there's a death tax in some states. When you die, you have to pay taxes. And then there's this, to me, seems wrong. And I just don't want to learn about it. So I'm happy you're here to share. What do we need to know?
24: Yeah, one of the big issues with retirement planning is understanding the what is called in the industry is the widower tax penalty.
0: Okay.
24: So, you know, during the show, we've explained how tax brackets work and how IRMA works. And we've touched a little bit on how required minimum distributions work, where when you have IRAs, 401ks, 403bs, once you hit the age of 75, you are forced to take money out of those accounts and pay taxes on them, even if you don't want to. Now, there's two things that happen. First of all, like if you're married, when one spouse passes away, that spouse's IRA just gets rolled over typically into the surviving spouse's IRA.
0: And does that happen magically, or does like you have to notify Schwab or someone to do that?
24: Yeah, you got to notify the custodian, and it you know gets done that way.
0: Death certificate?
24: Yep, Question death mark? Certificate, paperwork. Okay. They already have an IRA at the same institution. It's a lot easier. But that's the general process. And so what happens is the person still has the same amount of money in IRAs, and they have almost the same amount that they have to distribute each year as a single person. But as you noted in the first segment, when we talked about ordinary income tax brackets, mm-hmm. for example, a married couple filing jointly, they don't hit the 22% tax bracket until they hit $100,801 of income. Whereas a single person hits that 22% bracket at $50,401 of income, right? So they're having to take the same amount of money out of the IRA, you know, because all of the IRAs get rolled into one. They have to pull the same amount of taxable income out, but they can only have half of the income at that bracket. So they get pushed up into the higher brackets much more quickly. So for most widowers, that if they're in the 22% bracket, that quickly becomes the 24 or 32. If they're already in the 24% bracket, that becomes quickly the 32 to 35% bracket. So they're all of a sudden paying higher tax on their required minimum distributions from their IRAs. The other issue is that when one person passes away, especially in their 80s, it's not like expenses are cut in half, right? Your utility bills are the same. I mean, it's really kind of personal care and your food expenses that get cut in half. And, you know, if you're still vacationing a lot, it's like one plane ticket. Other than that, you're still staying in the same hotel rooms, right? So it's an issue of you're still having to draw the same amount out of your portfolio, but you're now playing with the single tax brackets instead of the married filing jointly tax brackets.
0: Okay.
24: So it's really important that all of this is done in a vacuum. Should I do IRA to Roth conversions? Should I sell extra stock this year? When should I take Social Security? Social Security is a big one, Rob, because when you decide when to take Social Security, you really have to think about who's going to live the longest. And most of the time what we see typically, and maybe this is changing going forward, but a lot of times the between spouses, there's usually one spouse that has a much higher Social Security income.
0: Yeah.
24: And if the other spouse even stayed at home, they're still going to get half of their Social Security income if they take it at full retirement age. When one spouse passes away, the surviving spouse keeps the larger check. So sometimes even if the person with the larger check is less healthy, we make them wait till 70 to take the Social Security because the spouse is going to live till 100.
0: Okay.
24: So you have to think about that. And then typically Social Security is 85% taxable for most people that can afford to live in the Bay Area. And then the other thing is the IRMA. Remember that Medicare Part B increase cost that I talked about?
0: Sure. Yeah.
24: So typically you're,

0: Okay, I gotta stop you for a second because you said something that made me laugh on air, and I think people heard it. Earlier in the segment, you said sometimes the spouses have to look at each other and figure out who's gonna die first. My dad bought a massive life insurance policy on my mother. She was overweight. He died 25 years before she did. Sometimes when you guess who's gonna die first, you don't get it right.
1: Yeah.
0: But anyway,
1: No, I'm
0: my dad did some horrible stuff. Like he'd do the taxes and then he'd like cover everything and only leave the sign here line. Like that's not financial planning, that's ignorance. But anyway, I just wanted to share that because people have to know this is not as easy as it sounds at times.
1: It's not. And there is a little bit of, you've got to kind of run different scenarios because you mentioned that, Rob. The other thing that I've seen is that I've seen a couple of times in the 31 years that I've been doing this where, let's say, one spouse goes into a situation where they need a lot of care because of Alzheimer's or dementia.
0: Yeah.
1: And the well spouse ends up being the primary caregiver. And, they don't want to put them in a nursing home, they don't want to have help in their house. And their health ends up suffering so quickly and so badly because of the massive amount of stress and physical
0: Yeah.
1: issues. Like, can you imagine let's say a wife is 120 pounds and she's trying to lift a husband that's 180 pounds that fell in the shower, right? So you're right. You can't be accurate 100% of the time. You just have to run these scenarios. And luckily, in our financial planning software, we can, click buttons to run these different scenarios very quickly. But either way, there's going to be a widow or tax penalty. It doesn't matter really who the survivor is.
0: That's true. We're all going to die. We're all big bags of bones.
1: Yep.
0: So, should we move on to Roth conversions before RMDs, or is there anything we should hit more on the widower? And again,
1: No,
0: this is.
1: I think it's important because if we're going to look at doing IRA to Roth conversions, that's a
0: Okay.
1: situation where a person, and it doesn't matter what income level you're at. So there's income limits to when you fund a Roth, but when you want to convert money from your IRA or 401k after you've retired to a Roth IRA, there's no income limits. The IRS is happy to take your money and allow you to pay taxes on it. So that's one thing to understand. There's a difference between funding and converting.
0: I did not realize that.
1: So what converting money from an IRA Roth means you pick a certain amount of money that you want to move from an IRA Roth, pay taxes on it now. And the reason why you're doing that is because you think that you or your children are going to be at a higher bracket in the future. So the strategies are a little bit different. Are you just having enough for retirement? Then we're doing an analysis. Does it make your money last longer? Or are you leaving a pretty significant amount of money to your kids? And we're doing an analysis for family tax savings. But we can't just look at the ordinary income tax brackets. When you pull money out of an IRA to a Roth, that money is taxed at the ordinary income tax brackets, which we talked about earlier in the segment. For example, if a person, a married filing jointly couple, if they are looking at their taxes each year, and by the time they itemize their deductions or take the standard deduction, they only have $80,000 of taxable income. But they know they're going to be a much higher income bracket when they have to start pulling money from their IRAs after age 75. Well, they have 20 grand left at that 12% bracket. So pull that 20 grand out now, pay the 12% federal bracket on it, move it into the Roth where it's going to grow tax-free. And you just avoided taking out 20,000 plus the growth sometime later in life at a much higher bracket. And the issue though is that that sounds great just by itself, right, Rob?
0: I did not know there was going to be math in retirement.
1: There's a lot of math. It's
0: There's a
1: almost
0: lot.
1: unfair.
0: Dude,
1: It's like,
0: you're good at it. You could have been like a mathematician.
1: well, I kind of like puzzles, right? And it is all a puzzle because part of
0: It is a
1: this,
0: puzzle. Yeah, I see it.
1: you can't just analyze it on the ordinary income tax bracket because what if you sold a bunch of stock? And by doing the IRA to Roth conversion, you push that stock sale from the 0% to the 15% bracket.
0: Ouch.
1: Or what if you, instead of doing 20,000, you should have done 15 because 20,000 puts you over the limit to push your Medicare Part B premiums up in 2 years. See what I mean?
0: Yeah, I
1: So
0: do.
1: there's a lot of different things we got to look at, and we use, one set of software to run financial planning cash flow and scenarios.

0: and the basics of what are the tax brackets now and in the future. And then we use another set of software to analyze what's going to happen if we do these different things between all of the different tax brackets and the IRMA. So it all comes together, but it's very important to do this and analyze this every single year. And we start kind of hitting the pavement on this for, our planners get really busy in November by doing these different scenarios and seeing what's right for clients that are in retirement. But the golden age is from retirement to Social Security, and then it's, let's say, a bronze age from Social Security to age 75, when you have to start pulling money out of your IRAs in 401ks anyway. So it's really, really important to get on it now because of inflation. And we're all, people that have money seem to be living longer. It's really important to save as much as you can in retirement. And one of those things that you can have control over is your taxes.
1: Can I ask a quick question?
0: Yeah.
1: Are taxes in retirement? I'm not retired. Let's throw 10 more years on. I'm 65 years old. Are taxes in retirement tougher, or is it just more prep work to make it more proper?
0: It's tougher. There's
1: It's
0: way more
1: okay.
0: things that go in. I mean, there's a couple of things that are really unfair for retirees. I think it's that idea of that when I turn 65, I get Medicare Part A and B, but I still need supplemental insurance.
1: Yeah.
0: And we work with an outside party that we can send our clients to go through all their doctors and pills and everything else to pick the proper insurance. That's a difficult thing. And then there's open enrollment every year. And then there's the tax planning involved. And so it's complicated. It's overly complicated, but at the same time, this is the lowest tax bracket I've seen in 31 years, and the same administration that passed this lowest tax bracket, and it's not just for wealthy people, it's actually for middle America and below because of the higher standard deduction, is the same administration that's spent way more money than we ever thought and is increased our budget deficits. Taxes are going up in the future, Rob. They have to. The math is not mathing here. So taxes will go up in the future. So doing these IRA to Roth conversions, or for those that are building wealth, funding Roth 401k instead of regular 401k, I think is really important right now.
1: I was hoping we could just dine and dash on that national debt, but you're saying higher taxes.
0: Let's dine and then dash to Costa Rica or somewhere else, right? Let's
1: All
0: get out of
1: Americans are suddenly
0: here.
1: gone. It's CFP Chad Burton. He is fantastic. He is easy to talk to. This is really important stuff to have intimate conversations about. You can reach out to him at chadburton.com. He will respond to you. It's chadburton.com. Come to a live event. You can learn about those at Rob Black's show under the tab Events. We'll take a break. Be right back.
2: SRN News, I'm John Scott. Tennessee officials on Wednesday night were unable to carry out the execution of Krista Pike. Pike's later to be the first woman executed in Tennessee in the last 200 years when the Supreme Court ruled earlier Wednesday that her execution could proceed. According to media witnesses, authorities appeared to give Pike two doses of phenobarbital, and she was still awake and snoring more than 40 minutes after the last dose. At 8:53 p.m. local time, media witnesses were escorted out of the area. Pike was reportedly taken to a hospital where she is receiving medical care. A pair of NASA astronauts ready to blast off to the ISS on Thursday. The crew scheduled to lift off from Cape Canaveral Space Force Station. The crew includes two NASA astronauts, one Canadian and one Russian cosmonaut. This is SRN News.
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1: We're running through tax strategies that every retiree should understand. This will be more of a lightning round. Chad, what do we know, need to know?
0: Yeah, so after we've understood all the tax brackets and IRA to Roth conversions, the idea is that we're always choosing which accounts to spend from strategically. So the old rule used to be spend your taxable accounts first and then spend your IRAs and 401ks and then spend your Roth last. That's not accurate based on today's tax code. We have to blend things together, take advantage of the lower 12% bracket in addition to potentially that 0% capital gains brackets that I mentioned, and think about IRA to Roth conversions. But again, don't do it in a vacuum. Think about age and health if you're married, that widow's tax penalty. And also think about your brackets versus your children's brackets. You could be really wealthy in California, but you could have a child that is a teacher in the state of Nevada, and they might pay lower taxes than that IRA anyway. So there's a lot that goes into it. Also delay Social Security when it makes sense, because if you delay it from, rarely does it make sense to take Social Security at 62, which is the earliest age, unless you're, you know, single and not very healthy. You don't think you're going to live past your 80th birthday. But if one of you in a married couple is, and you typically want to delay it, you spend taxable assets and harvest capital gains at a lower rate and convert your traditional IRA assets to a Roth while you're delaying Social Security. Once you take Social Security, in most cases, it's about 85% taxable for most people. Mm-hmm. And so that'll change your strategy. So there is, you know, delaying Social Security when it makes sense. And then there's different planning, phases of income between retirement, Social Security, and required minimum distributions. A couple other tax savings is that whenever I see people making gifts to charity on their Schedule A, typically it's going to make way more sense once you turn 70 to give those gifts to charity directly out of your IRA. It will reduce your required minimum distributions that we're talking about. And you can give up to a little over $100,000 a year from your IRA directly to your favorite nonprofit, including, you know, many churches, if you're tithing. So that can save you on taxes.
1: No, wait. Is that $100,000 per year?
0: Yeah, what is it?
1: Multiple times?
0: 109, I think, this year in 2026.
1: But I can do that again the following year.
0: Yeah. And that starts at 70 and a half. That was the old RMD rule kicked in at 70 and a half. That changed to 75, but the qualified charitable distributions is still at age 70 and a half, which says you can give up to that limit, a little over $100,000 directly from your IRA to charity, and nobody pays taxes on it. That's great. The charity doesn't. So it's in most cases better than a deduction, because you're just not paying any of the taxes on it. In most cases, it's better.
1: Mm-hmm. Can I qualify to become a charity for some reason?
0: No, and donor advised funds and charitable remainder trusts don't work. We've had that question as well. It has to be a nonprofit that you don't have control over. So, or the other option is very rarely will I give cash to charity. It's usually I donate some appreciated stock to get rid of the embedded capital gains.
1: I've done that numerous times, and it was a CFP, Brad, who's in your office, that told me to do the stock, Rob. Don't do a check. Yep.
0: And it's really important to look at your Schedule A with your tax preparer or your financial advisor every year, because everybody's saving these receipts to charity and everything else, but you may be at this point where you're, no matter what you're donating right now, let's say it's $10,000-$15,000 a year, your standard deduction is still higher. Mm-hmm. So you're not really getting a tax benefit of donating to charity now. So what we do is set up a donor advised fund where you can front load, let's say 5 or 10 years worth of gifting. You set up a donor advised fund at like Fidelity or Schwab, where you transfer in 5 to 10 years worth of gifting using appreciated stock. You get a much larger tax deduction now. And then you can reallocate the funds however you want. You don't pay taxes on that, and you can dole it out to charity over any time frame that you want. But that's the way that you can turn charitable contributions that you're not getting a deduction for into a deduction.
1: So we got about a minute. Let's wrap it up. Any final thoughts?
0: I think a big one is people that use HSAs, I see them used incorrectly all the time. The idea is
1: God, this HSA is going to be me, isn't it?
0: You shouldn't be touching it, Rob. You should be funding it. Yeah. Because you have the good cash flow. So you should, families can put in $8,750 a year to an HSA plus another $1,000 as a catch up. 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It's a super Roth. 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
1: Sounds good. 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
19: 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British police arrested five young men near an airbase used by American forces. They were suspected of explosives offenses and preparing a terrorist act. Today, all five are out on bail. Authorities call them British nationals, but won't release their names. Police are investigating possible foreign state involvement. Iran denies any role. The public's been told almost nothing, and while investigators are still working out what happened, every suspect has been released. Police say bail conditions are strict, but armed officers responded. Bomb disposal experts examined the scene. If the threat was serious enough for that, why is releasing all five safe? These men certainly deserve due process, but official secrecy and pompous reassurances are no substitute for protecting the public. This kind of politically correct, cowardly complacency is how once great civilizations die. Go.
21: News this hour from Town Hall. I'm John Scott. A bizarre execution attempt that failed in Tennessee. Tennessee officials on Wednesday night were unable to carry out the execution of Krista Pike. Pike, slated to be the first woman executed in Tennessee in the last 200 years when the Supreme Court ruled earlier Wednesday that her execution could proceed. According to media witnesses, authorities appeared to give Pike two doses of pentobarbital, and she was still awake and snoring more than 40 minutes after the last dose. At 8:53 p.m. local time, media witnesses were escorted out of the area, Pike taken to the hospital where she was receiving medical care. The U.S. pulling its troops out of Iraq after a mission that's lasted 12 years.
22: The U.S. military has had troops in northern Iraq since 2014 battling ISIS as part of Operation Inherent Resolve. The terrorists were defeated in 2019 and a withdrawal plan was negotiated in 2024 with a final pullout date set for this year on September 30th. Roughly 2,500 troops have been stationed in Iraq and only a few hundred are remaining. Iraq is set to hold a national holiday, marking the complete withdrawal of U.S. troops. I'm Mark Mayfield.
21: Fly Dubai passengers reunited with their families after a terrorist plot to take down the plane was foiled.
23: The Israeli defense minister says this incident was an attempted jihadist terrorist attack. Somehow, the co-pilot able to get a pocket knife on board. Then, 2.5 hours into the three-hour flight from Dubai to Tel Aviv, passengers in the front hear a commotion as the co-pilot stabs the pilot in an attempt to crash the plane minutes before it was to land in Israel.
21: Correspondent Laura Winters. Arkansas taking three states to the U.S. Supreme Court over state laws protecting doctors who mail abortion pills past local bans. The coalition argues those protections illegally tie Arkansas's hands from prosecuting doctors mailing the so-called abortion pills into the state. More from townhall.com.
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0: Once again, it's time for Yesteryear. A look back at your favorite dramas, westerns, comedies, and musical variety shows from the golden age of radio. Here's your host for Yesteryear, Craig Roberts.
1: Time once again to settle into your favorite easy chair for another hour of vintage radio. Later on, it's radio's outstanding theater of thrills with Suspense. But first, let's enjoy a little adventure out west, shall we, with Hopalong Cassidy. Hopalong Cassidy came to Mutual in January of 1950 after early day TV screenings of the 1930s films had made the character a national sensation. In 1934, Harry Sherman got film rights to the pulp western stories of Hopalong Cassidy, and he hired William Boyd, a silent screen veteran, to star. The radio show Hopalong Cassidy was a distinctive cowboy detective show, where listeners seldom knew the identity of the evil ones until Hoppy tripped them up and brought them to justice. Hopalong's companion in adventure was grizzled old California Carlson, played by Andy Clyde. First heard Sundays for General Mills, Cassidy moved to Saturday on CBS in 1950 through 1952. Return with us now to those thrilling days of yesteryear with Hopalong Cassidy and Hoppy Takes a Chance from February of 1950. Another classic radio moment from the archives of yesteryear.

0: It's Hop Along Cassidy. With action and suspense, out of the Old West comes the most famous hero of them all, Hop Along Cassidy, starring William Boyd. The Ring of the Silver Spurs heralds the most amazing man ever to ride the prairies of the early West, Hopalong Cassidy. This famous hero thrills his 60 million fans with action and dangerous adventure. In the role of Hopalong Cassidy is the popular star of the motion picture series, William Boyd. And appearing as that laughable old character, California, is Andy Clyde. Now to our story, Hoppy Takes a Chance. September at the Bar 20, like all cattle ranchers, is a happy month for the line riders, the lonely cowboys whose duty it is to patrol the boundaries of the ranch and see to it that the outfit's stock stays on the reservation. It's a happy time because it marks the end of the season for them and the friendly atmosphere of the ranch house just around the corner. But Bob Cranston was different from the rest. There was a frown on his face as Hoppy rode up to him on the ridge south of the Bar 20 ranch house.
1: Hi there, Wally. How's it going?
2: Can't complain, Hoppy.
1: Good. I figure on sending you out at sunup tomorrow. Make a circuit of the ranch boundaries, run down the strays, and kick any of Salinger's cows back onto their own territory. Take you a week or so.
2: Okay, boss.
1: How do you like the new job?
2: Fine, I reckon. Wondered if I might keep right at it on through the winter after cutting out from Brandon.
1: You mean you want that winter job?
2: Sure, why not?
1: Bucking the snowdrift, running down weak dogies in a blizzard. Most of my boys yammer like a stuck pig when I hand them an assignment like that.
2: Well, I don't know. I ain't much of a hand around the ranch house. I'd like to be off by myself. I don't mind the cold. If you could give me the job, I'd sure work at it, Hoppy.
1: Well, brother, if you want it, you get it. Come on, Topper, let's get back to headquarters.

0: Morning, Hoppy.
1: Sheriff, what are you doing here?
0: Oh, just dropping by on a friendly call, Hoppy. You know Shelby Selinger here?
1: Sure. Hello, Mr. Selinger. Have a chair.
2: Thanks. How are you, Cassidy?
1: Great. Just sent one of my line riders out to hustle your stock back on the reservation. Seems an awful lot of Circle C cows like Bar 20 grass better than they own.
2: You save your rider a lot of work, Cassidy. I sold them off last week. I needed the money.
1: I see.
0: Yeah, Mr. Selinger got payment before delivery and shipped $12,000 out by stage day before yesterday, Hoppy.
1: Yeah?
0: Pay off a loan on his ranch.
1: Yeah?
0: It didn't get very far.
1: What do you mean?
0: About as far as the blind turn on the stage road. Road agent shot the driver outright.
1: Wait a minute. Clem Yates was guard on that stage.
0: Shot him down in cold blood.
1: Clem? How could anybody...
0: Yeah, that's the way we all feel, Hoppy. Folks in town are ready for a lynching.
1: You got any leads?
0: We know who it is.
2: His name's Johnny McIver.
1: Is that so?
0: Yeah.
2: We talked to the only passenger on the stage, a girl named Van Richards. She described him for us.
1: Who is this McIver?
0: Young fella, about 25 or so. Just got out of prison. Came through this part of the country a few days ago looking for a job. We, wondered if he came by here.
1: I'll keep on the lookout for him, Sheriff.
0: The townspeople have put up a reward.
1: Well, if he shot Clem Yates, that's all the encouragement I need.
0: We can sure use your help, Bobby.
1: You'll get it, Sheriff.
0: Thanks. Bye. Bye.
1: Goodbye. California.
3: Huh? Hiya, Hoppy. I was just frying up half a dozen eggs here to tide me over till dinner.
1: Forget your stomach for once.
3: Hoppy, eggs is brain.
1: I don't need your brain. I need the seat of your pants and the saddle right now.
3: Watch out.
1: I want you to ride down to South Ridge and pick up Bob Cranston.
3: You mean the new hand you put on yesterday?
1: That's right. I want to find out why he calls himself Cranston when his real name is Johnny McIver.
4: Now back to Hopalong Cassidy and our story, Hoppy Takes a Chance. 2 men have been murdered, one of them the beloved Clem Yates, when the mail stage out of Baker's Crossing was held up and robbed by a masked bandit. The sheriff and the townspeople are sure the robber is Johnny McIver, a young ex-convict. And while they scour the country for him, Hoppy is talking to him in the main room of the Bar 20 Ranch House.
5: You've got to believe me, Hoppy. I had nothing to do with this. I didn't
1: Take it easy, Bob. I'm not accusing you yet.
3: How come you changed your handle, Sonny? Seems to me we hired a hand named Bob Cranston.
5: I told you, California. People just can't deal an ex-convict a straight hand.
1: Well, I can understand that. But you didn't need a new name around here. We take a man for what he is, not what he used to be.
5: I wish they were all like you. Mr. Selinger didn't look at it that way.
1: Selinger?
5: Yeah. When I first got to town a few days ago, I hit him for a job.
1: When was that?
5: Wednesday afternoon.
1: And the stage was held up that night at 8. What did Selinger tell you?
5: He told me to come back about 10 o'clock. Said he'd let me know then.
1: So you went back, huh?
5: Yeah, I started back from town about 7. Didn't see anyone till I got to that place where it fords the creek. You know, there's a grove of cottonwoods there.
3: Yep, I know the place.
5: There was a fire going and a couple of men boiling up some coffee. They said they were from Selinger's ranch.
1: What did they look like?
5: One of them was heavy set. Wore a pair of side whiskers.
3: That'd be Sam Wellman.
5: Who?
1: Selinger's ranch foreman. What about the other one?
5: He was red-headed, kind of short.
1: Yeah, it's Red Conroy. What happened then?
5: They told me Selinger wasn't back to the ranch yet. Asked me to have a cup of coffee with him. It was pretty chilly, and I figured a cup of coffee would taste good, so...
1: So you accepted the invitation?
5: Yeah. They said Mr. Selinger had passed right by there on his way back. Well, we sat around a while, then the redhead pulled out a pack of cards and suggested a game.
3: Uh-oh, them fellas are sure death at poker.
5: Huh?
1: Red and Sam are a couple of pretty slick poker players. How much did you lose?
5: I didn't lose. I won $300.
3: Huh? Sonny, you're wasting your time as a cowpoke. Anyone who can skin them coyotes that draw pokers...
1: Wait a minute, California. You pretty good at poker, Bob?
5: Oh, just fair. They played pretty stupid. I took $100 pot with a pair of tens.
3: Huh? Playing again Red Conroy and Sam Wellman?
1: Oh, wait a minute. Maybe this makes sense. What did you do with the 300, Bob?
5: I saved it. They told me a lot of places I could blow it in town, but I didn't...
1: They did, huh?
3: Now, what's that got to do with it, Hoppy?
1: I'm not sure yet, but I got an idea. A coach was robbed at 8 o'clock. Where were you at that time, Bob?
5: That was about 30 minutes before I met the 2 men. I was at the trail quite a piece.
1: Alone. No alibi.
5: I guess not.
1: About a half hour after the robbery, you run onto Red and Sam and win $300 from them at poker. They figure, of course, you'll roll into town and blow it sky high. When did Salinger finally show up?
5: I don't know. About 10, I guess.
1: And he turned you down?
5: Yeah. Said he didn't want any truck with jailbirds.
1: I see. Well, before we start out, I want you to know I'm going to give you every break I can. If you tell him the truth, I'll stand up with you against the whole town. If you're not...
5: I'm not worrying about that, Hoppy.
1: Okay, let's get going.
0: Where?
1: The blind turn on the stage road where the coach was robbed. Maybe we can find a few tracks. Bob?
5: Yeah?
1: You can check your gun here at the ranch house. California and I'll take care of any shooting that has to be done.
3: Any luck, Hoppy?
1: No, not a chance to find any tracks on the road here. Someone came through here with a bunch of cattle after it happened.
5: That was Salinger. That bunch of steers he just sold.
1: Tell me something, California.
3: Anything you want, Hoppy. My brain's at your service.
1: Well, harness it up for a minute. You planned to hold up the mail coach here. Where would you hide out?
3: Well, that's a cinch. Right behind the tree yonder.
1: That's what I thought. Come on.
3: Hey, I sit over there behind the tree.
1: Sure. So naturally, a smart bandit would hide up in those rocks above the turn.
3: Hop along, Cassidy, so help
1: Don't
3: me.
1: Don't get insulted, California. You got a wonderful pair of feet.
5: Pretty hard to find any tracks in these granite rocks, Hoppy.
1: Yeah, especially when the robber was careful not to make any. Getting pretty dark now, too. You got a match, Bob?
5: No, I don't carry him.
1: Oh. Well, no use looking around here in the dark. May as well ride over to that cottonwood grove of the creek. See if there's anything left of that campfire that you sat around.
3: No dice, Hoppy. There ain't a thing to show anyone's been here. Not a track, not a sign of a campfire.
5: But I told you the truth, Hoppy. I was here. Someone's cleaned the place up.
1: I know it.
3: Huh?
5: You mean you believe me?
1: I think I believed you from the first, Bob. Now I got proof.
3: But we ain't found a thing, Hoppy. Now how can you...
1: That's just it. Not what we found, it's what we didn't find.
5: What do you mean?
1: One of our line riders uses this place regularly. Builds his fire right here in the clearing. The ashes would be here if someone didn't have a reason for cleaning them up. They knew Bob had come here with his story. They wanted to make a liar out of him.
3: You mean Sam and Red?
1: Yeah. And back there at the blind turn, we didn't find any tracks on that granite. But I found something else.
5: What was that?
1: That's why I asked you for that match. I never saw a cigarette smoker yet who didn't carry matches. One of the robbers left this behind.
3: Well, I'll be a cigarette butt.
1: Yeah.
5: You think it was Sam and Red?
1: And someone else. The man who planned the job. I can't think of a single reason why a man would drive a herd of cattle 6 miles out of the way. Unless there were some embarrassing tracks he wanted to cover up.
3: Lord almighty. Salinger.
1: That's right. Salinger.
6: Hoppy, amigo, you come here to my fiesta saloon once in the blue moon. Estás Perella, she is on me.
1: Nah, afraid I haven't time for a drink, Mike. I got a lot of things on my mind right now.
6: You tell Mike the sicko, eh? Maybe I help, quién sabe.
1: What do you know about Salinger, Mike? Seems to me he was up against us for money for a while back.
6: Why do you ask, Hoppy?
1: It's pretty important right now. To a kid named Johnny MacIver.
6: That kid, he make one big mistake when he killed Clem Yates.
1: You think he did it?
6: The whole town thinks so. His life, she's worth 2 centavos, maybe less.
1: You know why, Mike? Because the kid has a prison record.
6: Si.
1: He's the second man who came to Baker's Crossing with a record, Mike.
6: Si.
1: And he feels like you did when you got out. He wants to go straight if the people here to let him alone.
6: You have kept our secret well these 10 years, Hoppy. But why do you ask about Salinger?
1: Because I think you know how bad he needs money.
6: See, he tried to borrow $10,000 from me 2 weeks ago. His rancho, the Circle C, she's in one bad fix.
1: That's what I thought. But he got his money, Mike.
6: Yeah? What do you mean?
1: He figured by shipping that cattle money express and robbing the stage, he'd collect from Wells Fargo, too. Nice way to double your money. He got a young ex-convict handy to take the blame.
6: Madre de Dios, you mean Salinger?
1: Yeah, with Red Conroy and Sam Wellman to give him a hand.
6: Hoppy, you can prove this?
1: There was one passenger on the stage. A girl named Ann Richard. I think she knows more than she's telling.
6: Oh, but the word of a young senorita against Salinger. No, she's no good, Hoppy. She's not enough.
1: Mike.
6: See?
1: That's just why I came to see you.
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0: Now back to Hop Along Cassidy and Hoppy Takes a Chance. Hoppy is sure now that Shelby Salinger and his two henchmen engineered the robbery of the mail stage carrying his own money, knowing that Johnny McIver, a young ex-convict, would be blamed. But it's quite another matter to prove it. That's why Hoppy has called on Ann Richards, the one passenger on the stage during the robbery and the only living witness.
1: Please, Mr. Cassidy, that's all I know. It's just as I told the sheriff.
2: I tell you, I want to know the truth, Miss Richards. I want to know exactly what happened on that stage from the minute the driver pulled up at that blind corner.
1: But I've told you...
2: You told me what someone's forcing you to say.
3: Hoppy!
2: Yeah?
3: Fred Conroy, standing across the street. I just seen him through the window.
2: I know.
3: Huh?
2: I made sure he saw me come here. Keep an eye on him.
3: Sure, Hoppy. Oh, I sure wish I knew what was going on.
1: You know what you're doing, Mr. Cassidy. He's watching this house. He'll do anything. Kill me. Anything.
2: Wait a minute, Miss Richards. I wonder if you know what you're doing.
1: I tell you, he'll kill me. Do you understand that? He'll stop at nothing.
2: Listen to me. You're the only witness to that robbery. Because you said so, they're out looking for one man instead of three. Because you said so, they'll hang Johnny McIver. Because he happens to have a prison record and no alibi.
1: I can't help it. I can't.
2: If you want it in plain English, Miss Richards, you're yellow. You're willing to let an innocent man hang to save your own skin.
1: But it's too late to do anything now. The people are ready to lynch him. I can't stop them. What can I do now?
2: You can tell me really what happened out there at that blind corner.
1: You're right, Mr. Cassidy. I guess I am a coward. I don't know. When they came here and threatened me.
2: Who?
1: Conroy and Wellman. They said they'd kill me if I didn't tell the story the way they wanted it.
2: Well, let's have it now.
1: There wasn't just one man, Mr. Cassidy. There were two.
2: Conroy and Wellman.
1: I think so. I couldn't identify them out there on the road. They wore masks. And one kept calling the other McIver.
2: I see.
1: I was inside the coach when they forced Clem Yates to get down. He was right next to the window. I heard him say, McIver? You're not McIver.
2: Then what?
1: That's when the shot came.
3: Hey, he's coming across the street.
2: There he is now. Get behind the door when I open it. You know what to do. Stay right here, Miss Richards.
3: Oh. Ready? Let her rip.
4: Hello, Cassidy.
2: Conroy, what can I do for you?
4: I can talk better inside. Especially with a gun in my hand.
2: You think that's going to get you anywhere, Red?
4: Put your hands up, Cassidy. That's better.
3: You know, you got a bad habit. Messing around in things that ain't your business. And I'm going to break you of that right now. Before you get your nose caught in somebody's keyhole. Keep those hands up, Cassidy. Did you hear what I...
2: Nice work, California.
3: Hit him too hard. My gun butt will never be the same.
1: Mr. Cassidy.
2: You see, Miss Richards... These tough guys aren't so bad when you use the right kind of diplomacy. Get some rope out back, California. We're going to truss this turkey up so that he won't come undone till roasting time.
3: Right, Huffy.
1: Why are you going through his pocket?
2: Ah, here we are.
1: A letter?
2: Yeah, and it ought to be just what the doctor ordered. You see, Miss Richards, we can hook Red and Sam on your testimony. But there's no way we can touch Salinger. That is, unless either Red or Sam decide to talk.
1: They'll never do that. You don't know them, Mr. Cassidy.
2: And Miss Richards, you don't know Mike DeSico.
5: So, she's changed the story, Huck.
2: Yeah.
5: Muy bueno.
2: But not good enough. I want Salinger, too. And if she tells her story now, we'll lose any chance of getting him.
5: Wait.
2: Huh?
5: Don't turn around. The sheriff just came in.
2: Quick, take this.
5: Okay.
2: A letter Red Conroy wrote to a girl in Council City.
5: Ah, bueno.
6: Morning, Hoppy.
2: Oh, howdy, Sheriff. Anything new?
6: Been keeping mighty busy, Hoppy.
2: Me, too. Got no business hanging around the fiesta here. Gotta get on back to the ranch.
6: Just a minute, Hoppy.
2: Huh?
6: Don't run off. Thought you might like to know Johnny McIver was spotted by a posseman an hour ago, riding line on the bar 20.
2: Which means what?
6: Which means you're under arrest, concealing and giving shelter to a public enemy. Sorry, Hoppy, but you're going to jail.

0: What can I do for you, Dent?
1: Howdy. I'm California Carson. This here is Mike DeCicco. I'd like to see Hopalong Cassidy, if you don't mind.
0: Well, I don't know. Sheriff said no one wants to see him.
1: What, Jay? That means why not in Mexico?
0: Already told you. Sheriff said no one wants to see him.
2: Well, nothing to do but wait until the sheriff gets back, eh?
1: Reckon so. Mind if we sit down?
0: Free country. Jail's public property. Sit anywhere you please.
2: Gracias.
1: That means thanks in Mexico. Well, you sit in the chair there. Mike and I'll sit in this here packing box.
0: Excuse me a minute, gents. I just want to check up on the prisoner.
1: Mike, did you get a look at them selkies hanging from his belt?
2: Did
1: you? Can you get them?
2: Can I get them? At the age of 6, I was the second best pickpocket in Mexico City.
1: Who was the best?
2: My papa. We'll get him when he sits down. You pull the chair and grab his gun, no?
1: Here he comes.
0: Stone walls do not the prison make, the fella says. Ain't never seen the baker's cross in jail, I reckon.
1: Poor old Hoppy. Wonder if he's had his dinner.
0: Oh, don't worry. Sheriff will bring him something when he gets back. Say, you fellas play cards? Thought we might have a game while we're waiting. Got a deck right here someplace and draw the deck. Oh, yes, here we are.
2: Maybe a little penny ante, no?
0: Tenth of a cent I always play. Now...
1: Suffering snake, sir. You hurt yourself?
2: Let me help you.
0: Chair went right out from under me. Don't know what happened.
1: Here, I'll give you a hand.
0: Foot slipped under the desk, caught on something down there. What in tarnation?
1: What's the matter here? You're stuck.
0: Got my foot jammed in the spittoon. Trapped like a rat, I am.
1: No dice. Oh, let me get a new holt here.
0: That won't work neither. Only making my leg longer. Gotta move the desk.
1: Guess so. There she goes.
0: Confound it, get off of that foot, you crazy spittoon. Get off it.
3: Hey, Phil. Ain't had a whirl like that since I stepped in a bar trap one winter in Montana. Let's get the desk back on her feet. And... Hey.
1: What's the matter?
3: Where's the other fella?
1: You mean Mike. Well, doggone, looks like he went.
3: Trying to pull the wool over my eyes, eh? He's back there at Cassidy's cell, that's where he is. I'll show that fella rules of rules.
1: Yeah, by golly, you show him.
0: Hey, you down there, stop the name of the law.
1: What do you see?
0: Look at that, door's open. Tag busted, he took my keys.
1: Well, I'll take a look inside. Maybe Hoppy's hiding under the bed or something.
0: I can't sound it, I can see, can't I? Jesus, and says the day she was made.
1: Hey! Open
0: the door! Get me out of here! Get me out!
1: Hoppy!
2: Mike!
1: You got him?
2: Sure I got him. Come on, let's get going.
1: Yeah, we haven't much time.
0: Wait a minute, you varmint, so help me.
2: Adios, amigo.
0: Adios! What does that mean?
1: That's goodbye, in Mexican.
4: Let's bring him up here now.
5: We'll tell you what justice is, Sheriff.
6: Quiet, everyone. It's my duty to see justice is done. That's why I've come out here to the bar 20 after Johnny McIver. If he's found guilty by a jury after he's had a fair trial, he'll get the full punishment under the law. And not until...
4: We'll give you 5 minutes to turn him over, Sheriff.
7: Yes, just 5 minutes.
6: Getting mighty rough out there, Stellinger. Don't think we can hold out much longer.
8: He hasn't got a chance.
9: He don't deserve a chance.
6: The law says he gets a fair trial, Sam. That mob ain't going to take him without a fight.
8: 12 men against that mob out there? You're out of your mind, Sheriff.
6: You got any ideas, Stellinger?
8: Yeah. You went out on the porch there and grabbed their attention. The kid and I might be able to get away from the rear.
9: Say, that might work, Sheriff. If we could get him back to the jailhouse, we might be able to hold him off.
6: And if the mob spotted you?
8: Well, that's the chance we have to take.
10: Now back to Hopalong Cassidy.
6: I don't know about that, Stellinger. If you take Johnny McIver out the back way and make a run for it...
8: Now, don't you see it's the only chance? The men you got won't stand up against that mob for 2 minutes.
6: Well, I guess we'll have to try it. But an awful lot depends on you.
8: You just leave it to me, Sheriff, and things will turn out just fine.
6: Now bring the kid in.
11: Come here, McIver. I want to...
6: Cassidy!
12: Hello, Sheriff.
6: What are you doing here?
12: Oh, I got kind of bored down at the jail. Hello, Stellinger. And Sam Wellman. Welcome to Bar 20. You're just in time for the payoff.
2: What are you talking about, Cassidy?
12: This.
2: Well, what's that?
12: A little billy-do from your pal Red Conroy. Starts out, the following is my true and complete confession on the holdup and murder at the Blind Turn at 8 o'clock on the night of September 12th.
2: Let me see that.
12: Not so fast, Selinger. Want to take a look at it, Sheriff?
6: Yeah.
9: It's a trick.
6: Shut up, Selinger. It's Red Conroy's handwriting, all right. I got to tell it a mile away.
9: What did you do with him, Cassidy?
12: He's taking it easy in town.
6: And while I stood guard at the bend, Sam Wellman walked up to Clem Yates.
9: It's a lie. Conroy killed
13: you. Shut up, Sam.
9: That double-crosser ain't going to frame me, and you ain't either, Selinger. I never pulled a trigger. Sam!
6: Get away from him, Selinger.
9: Selinger shot the driver, Sheriff. It's the truth, or help me. I was keeping watch.
6: And it was Red who walked up to Clem Yates, huh?
9: Yes.
6: Stay where you are, Selinger. Keep your hands up.
13: I'll get you for this, Wellman, so help me, or...
6: You ain't getting anyone now, Selinger. You're going to turn around while I march the two of you out on the porch and read this confession to the crowd. Come on now. Get going.
14: Did it work, Hoppy?
12: Yeah. Going out on the porch.
9: It was a mite too close for me, Hoppy.
12: Me too, California.
14: How about me?
12: You got a clean slate now, Bob. From here on in, it's up to you. And you can thank Mike here for small favors.
2: Oh, it was nothing, amigo. As they say in Mexico, la cuerda se rompe por lo más delgado. The rope she break at the weakest point. Es verdad, no?
12: Yeah. And we all have another secret to keep. Eh, Mike?
13: What's that, Hoppy?
12: That confession of Red Conroy's. Or maybe you didn't know that Mike DeSico, in his heyday, was the best forger west of the Mississippi.

0: It's mighty peaceful at the Bar 20 now that this Johnny McIver affair is over, but somehow things never stay that way for very long. Hoppy in California will be riding into more dangerous adventure real soon.
1: From February 19th of 1950, it's been Hop Along Cassidy with Hoppy Takes a Chance. In a moment, we'll enjoy some suspense with The Subway as this edition of Yesteryear continues.
2: 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Continue with Yesteryear. Here's Craig Roberts.
1: Suspense, radio's outstanding theater of thrills, was first heard on CBS in June of 1942 with The Burning Court. It was on the air for the next 20 years under many talented directors. Each brought his own mark to suspense, making it one of the most diverse, unusually broad-based shows of the air. Suspense dealt in life-or-death situations. That element was usually established within the first few moments. Then, through characterization and audio coloring, little touches were added to heighten the sensation of impending doom. That's what suspense was all about, the slow tightening of the knot. Suspense was largely known as an actor's theater. People like Cary Grant, Frederick March, Charles Laughton, Humphrey Bogart, Lucille Ball, Olivia de Havilland, Gregory Peck, Peter Lorre, Henry Fonda, and Orson Welles headed the casts. Many top film stars were asked to return for encore performances. Early in the program, a general format was established and it stuck throughout. Suspense opened to the ringing of soft church bells intermingled with stinging music. By the fall of its first year, Joseph Kearns, the grim-voiced fellow known as the Man in Black, was aboard as narrator. That continued through the Roma Wine years with Truman Bradley, another of radio's most distinguished voices, doing the commercials. The Man in Black had disappeared by the time the show went to 60 minutes in 1948. Return with us now to those thrilling days of yesteryear with Suspense and The Subway from October of 1947. Another classic program from the radio vault of yesteryear.
3: Suspense. Starring June Habit in Subway, a suspense play produced, edited, and directed by William Spear.
4: The subway always gets me. I have to stand back from the edge of the platform when a train's coming in because, well, heights don't bother me or closed-in places or any of those other things that give some people the willies. No. No, with me, it's the subway. The shining tracks and the train roaring in out of the black. So I always make myself stand way back when I'm waiting. That's how it started that night. I instinctively drew back when I saw the gleaming white headlight appear in the tunnel, rushing toward me out of the dark. I made myself draw back, but what I really wanted to do was to throw myself in front of that train. The lights on the shining rails hypnotized me like the gleaming eyes of a snake. Backwards in a panic, but that mob, that 5 o'clock mob poured in behind me and shoved and pulled me with it. I'd been pushed around all day and I had this awful cold and I hated everybody. That's a terrible thing to say, I guess, but that's the way I felt, like committing murder. Oh, I was so tired, so worn out, my feet felt glued to my shoes. And of all the people in the world I didn't want to see, wouldn't that just have to be the night I was shoved right next to Ruth Carney?
5: Paula, Stephen! Where have you been keeping yourself? I haven't seen you since the Academy.
4: Hello, Ruth.
5: My favorite actress. What are you doing these days?
4: Oh, nothing. I worked in a drugstore for a while.
5: Drugstore? You haven't deserted the theater, have you?
4: I'm afraid I have.
5: You, with all your talent.
4: Ruth, I can't seem to find anything.
5: But you, of all of us, well, you can't give up. You were so intense about it. Did you try some of the stars?
4: Try? Oh, I tried to get on all right, but...
5: Yes,
4: but...
5: I know. I had to pay for the privilege of appearing in the summer theater. I did the Westport season. Spanish, you know. Oh, it was wonderful fun. And it's well worth it to me to be able to say I'd had professional experience.
4: Well, that's fine.
6: if you can afford it.
5: Oh, it's awful the way you have to have money for everything these days.
6: Yes, it is. Oh, don't get too close to me, Ruth. I have the most awful sore throat.
5: And if you don't have money, you have to have Paul, don't you? Oh, and speaking of Paul, have you heard about me?
6: No, I haven't.
5: I'm general understudy for Night Laughter. The producer.
6: John C. Rittner?
5: Yes, he was an old friend of Dad's. He used to come over to dinner when I was little. I'd hear them talk about the theater, and I thought there'd be nothing in the world like being an actress. Such fun. All that glamour and all the sensational parties and everybody's
6: so gay. Such fun.
5: And the press.
6: Not the acting. Not the thrill of working at something you wanted to do so much that not doing it makes you not want to live. No. Oh, no. It's such fun. And parties. Wearing expensive suits like the one she had on. Ruth chattered on and I looked at her. The subway stopped. More people got on. Still more and more. Seemed as though they'd never stop getting on. Someone would grab the doors and hold them open, and they kept trying to close them. A fat man chewing a horrible cold cigar stub pushed me still closer to Ruth, and I jumped as something sharp stuck into my side. I was puzzled for a moment, and then I remembered the scissors Mother had asked me to get for her. They were very sharp, and they'd ruined my purse. But it didn't make any difference. It was old, like everything else I had. I closed my hand over the scissors, and I held them tightly so they wouldn't do any more damage. And then, I don't know why, I found myself staring at Ruth's hat. It was so smart, so expensive, so everything that mine wasn't. I found myself hating Ruth's hat.
5: Well, as I was saying, after Dad died, Mr. Rittner stopped coming over so often. So when I got bored with the Academy, I hopped right down to his office and I said, Mr. Rittner, do you remember Henry Connors? Well, I'm his daughter, Ruth. I want to be an actress. Of course, I don't expect big parts right away. But maybe if I could get a walk-on or something. Oh, imagine my nerve, Paula. Saying that to a big producer like John C. Rittner. But anyway, that's what I did. And do you know what he said to me?
6: No, what did he say to you?
5: He said, Ruth, I admire your spunk. And if you're half as good an actress as your father was a set designer, you'll be all right. And he hired me, just like that.
6: And you're general understudy.
5: That's me. But no one's ever been sick. Confidentially, I'm glad.
6: You're glad?
5: Oh, yes. You see, I've never gotten up in any of the

0: One faulty switch, one obstruction on the tracks could bring it crashing in on all of us. And who would be the losers? Not Ruth with her silly chatter. Not these other passengers with their tired, blank faces. And not me. Oh, certainly not me. My own tired, blank face was reflected in the window pane, gray and thin. And it didn't seem out of place shimmering in that air of black death just outside.
1: He's a wonderful man, really, Paula. You should meet him. Matter of fact, well, I hadn't meant to tell you this. I didn't want to build your hopes up, but I told him about you.
0: About me?
1: Yes. You know, I always did think you had loads of talent. So I told him one day, I told him, Mr. Rittner, if anything ever happens to me, I mean, should you decide to give me a real part in your new show, why, don't worry about old General Understudy Night Laughter. I know just the girl, Paula Stevens.
0: Good. You told him that?
1: Yes. And if the time ever comes and I have to leave, well, he knows your name and everything. But don't build up your hopes, honey. He has a part for me in the new show.
0: Oh.
1: And as far as anything happening to make me quit, well, there isn't the slightest chance.
0: Envy and hatred welled up so in me that my throat burned like fire. And the fat man with that cigar was leaning against me, and I lashed out like a drowning person.
2: Hey, watch it, lady, watch it.
0: I took it out on him. Who I really wanted to knock out of my way was Ruth. Ruth standing between me and the break I'd dreamed of. Understudy in a hit show. But she had said, well, don't build up your hopes, honey. There isn't the slightest chance. But wasn't there the slightest chance? I thought, the slightest chance of something happening to her. Train started up again. Jolted me so that I was thrown sickeningly against Ruth. My fingers were testing the points of the scissors in my bag. No one could see me. We were packed in too solidly. The scissors were sharp and cold and long. Yes, they seemed long enough. I kept my eyes on the dim lights and dirty concrete and tiles of the station we sped through as the train throbbed along uptown. I was holding the scissors as though they were a weapon. I was suddenly sure that at some time or another, scissors had been used as a weapon. The scissors in my bag seemed to grow bigger with an idea. Idea and scissors. Scissors and idea. They were increasing in size. The ache in my throat had gone up into my ears, too. Throbbing. Keeping time with the throbbing of the subway. I looked away from the blackness outside and stared up at the white light of the ceiling. The electric fan overhead was suspended like a spider. Suspended like a spider. Like the spider that was spinning. No, not spinning as a spider should spin, but whirling. Yes, that was it, whirling. Like my brain was whirling.
3: Ruth?
1: Yes?
3: You play on Sundays, don't you?
1: Oh, yes.
3: No show tonight, then. Ruth, why don't you come home and eat with me? There's just Mother and me. We'll be all alone.
1: Oh, I'd love to, Paula. Frankly, I didn't have anything to look forward to but a boring evening. I'm glad now I couldn't find a taxi.
3: Well, Mother will be very glad to see you.
1: Oh, it's very sweet of you to ask me. I haven't had a home-cooked meal in a long time.
3: A casual invitation after a casual meeting. No one knew that Ruth was coming to my house for dinner. Ruth didn't even know where I lived. Get her off the subway a few stations early. Many empty lots up this way. Then one thrust of these sharp scissors, ordinary scissors, brand new scissors, and a body in an empty lot. And after a few days, after the funeral, a humble application to Mr. John C. Rittner for my girlfriend's job. He'd remember I'd been recommended by Ruth herself. Oh, and I'll show them. I'll know every line perfectly. And one night the star will not go on. No, I'll go on. That will be it. The noise outside didn't seem like the roar of the subway anymore. It was like tremendous applause. Applause for me.

0: 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Swing Street Radio, where the big bands swing. 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
1: And now, Roma Wines bring back to our Hollywood soundstage June Havoc, starring as Paula Stevens, with Lurene Tuttle as Ruth in Subway, a play well calculated to keep you in suspense.

0: past Summer Station, 116th Street, I guess it was. I remember I studied Ruth with new, cold interest. I was certainly stronger than she. She wouldn't be expecting anything. Besides, she wouldn't know how to struggle. Things had always come easily to her. She was so wrapped up in her own affairs, she just chattered away.
1: Oh, it's been the most fun getting those checks every week and never having to lift a finger to earn them. If they ever catch up with me...
0: The breaks go to girls like Ruth, who think that being an actress is great fun. And others who really, truly love the theater. They never get a chance. There's no way for them to make their own breaks. Not very often, anyway. But I had a way in my purse that night. I could get Ruth's job. It belonged to an actress, not her. It belonged to me. To me.
1: What are we changing, Paula?
0: Oh, we got the logo here. We're coming in now. We pushed and elbowed and jostled our way out of the car. We were the last ones out. So we had to turn around and face the tracks with a solid mob at our back. It made me nervous. I hated to stand so near the edge. But there was no way to get to the middle of the platform without bullying my way through. And I didn't want to have to explain to Ruth how I felt. But I managed to get my feet placed an inch or so in back of her as we stood wedged in the crowd. That made me feel a little better. Ruth between me and the tracks. Ruth between me and my destiny. Ruth, always in the way. Just a little push, I thought. Maybe it would be easier. A little push just before a train came in and...
1: Paula, look at that man over there. Doesn't he remind you of Bill?
0: Well, oh, yes. Yes, he does.
1: How is Bill, by the way?
0: Oh, Bill's fine.
1: You still going with him?
0: Yes.
1: Oh, he's a wonderful guy, that Bill. I remember one time...
0: I remembered, too. I remembered how Ruth had tried to take Bill away from me once. She'd done everything in her power. And there for a while, I thought she was going to succeed, too. But she hadn't. He was too nice. He wasn't the type to care if a girl couldn't dress in the latest styles and if she didn't have the smartest hats.
1: I knew him first, you know.
0: Yes, I know you did.
1: He used to date me before he knew you. He was just a kid, of course, and I got interested in another boy. But believe me, when I ran into Bill about a year ago, I couldn't help thinking that maybe I'd made a mistake in giving him up so easily.
0: You didn't give him up too easily.
1: Oh, yes, I did. Much easier than I would now if I had it to do all over again. You're very serious about him, aren't you?
0: Yes. Very.
1: You take everything pretty seriously, don't you, Paula?
0: Ruth was standing on the edge, and she wasn't laughing anymore. She was staring at me in a very peculiar way. She moved around in back of me, and now I was on the edge. In spite of myself, I looked down at the gleaming rails. Two long silver ribbons pointing toward the black hole where the platform broke off and the walls closed in. And the train was approaching. I watched the tracks, fascinated. I waited for the hypnotic gleam of the headlights to make the rails sparkle and shine and beckon to me. And then the headlights beamed at me out of the void. At me, me. It was a great warm spotlight. And I swayed over the edge to meet it. And I couldn't stop myself. The train was in. I was shaking. Ruth's arms were around me, holding me tight. She pulled me back just before I might have... would have... I should have jumped.
1: What's the matter, Paula? You nearly fell right in front of that train. Are you ill now?
0: No, I'm just dizzy, I guess. I'm all right now. Thanks for holding me, Ruth. I don't think I really would have fallen, though. Come on, let's get in the car.
1: It looks like you were weak or something. You could do with some food. I'll bet you didn't have lunch.
0: No, I didn't. I forgot. But we'll be home soon.
1: I'm starved myself. I'll certainly be glad to get to your place.
0: Oh, I hated her worse than ever. What right did she have to pull me back if I wanted to jump? What business is hers how I felt? I felt the scissors in my purse. I wrapped my handkerchief around the handle. No fingerprints, no clues, no motive. Nothing that would be connected with me. A friend that hadn't seen her in ages. And
2: what motive could I have?
0: All I wanted was a job, and nobody would ever think that I had committed murder to get a job. People just didn't do things like that. Not unless they were desperate and bitter with nothing to lose.
1: I think we can grab a couple of seats in a minute. Those two men are getting off. Wouldn't you think they'd have offered them to us in the first place?
3: Really, men in New York?
0: I followed her lead, and we got the seats. And I sat down very carefully, like an old woman. I hadn't sat down all day. Just walked from one office to another. Ooh, the muscles in my back and legs ached. I had to sit in an upright position. The warm blood came rushing upward as I lifted first one foot and then the other gingerly off the floor. The arches ached with relief. And my head swam. I was so grateful just to be able to sit. Oh, grateful. To think that the simple act of sitting down could mean so much to me. Paula Stevens, the most promising actress at the Academy a few years ago. Now nobody would even give me a welcome. I turned and I stared at Ruth. I thought, maybe I won't wait for the empty lot.
1: Paula, what's the matter with you? Here we are sitting down and comfortable and you're frowning like a bear with a sore tooth. What are you frowning about?
0: I looked around desperately for something I could be frowning at. A man across the aisle was reading a newspaper. I saw a headline. That could be making me frown. I indicated it.
1: Oh, you mean the headline?
0: Yes.
1: Hit and run driver kills child. Oh, that is nasty. Yes. Makes me sick to see things like that. I never read them. Does it affect you that way?
0: Yes, the lowest form of humanity. Suddenly the train shot out of the underground onto the trestle, out of darkness into the twilight of a tenement street. The moment before, nothing could be seen through the dirty car windows but the reflection of your own drawn face. A then ramshackle apartment building flashed by outside, showing intimate glimpses of bare kitchens and dim bedrooms, gray wash and cheap living rooms. Families going through the functions of living. Poor families. Tragic living. From the blackness of the tunnel to the twilight of poverty. From death to life. First death, then life. Kept pace with the subway. Not life, then death, but death to life. Death brings another kind of life. Not necessarily sordid life like this, but new life. Death makes room for somebody else to live. One death for another life. Ruth's death for my new life.
1: Thinking about that headline, too. I mean, the one about the hit-and-run driver. I suppose I do get panicky.
0: There's still the lowest form of humanity.
1: Still and all, I think I can understand how it could happen to anybody. You're driving along, maybe thinking of something else, maybe going a little too fast. You know what I mean. You're just anxious to get someplace in a hurry, and you're out watching what's ahead. And all of a sudden, bingo, you hit something.
0: Does that mean you shouldn't stop and...
1: Well, you don't know what you've hit. Maybe it's just an old crate or a pile of junk. It isn't necessarily a kid or a dog, even. You just don't know. And if you stop and look, you may find you're a murderer. Yes, but if you keep on, you can tell yourself it was just an old piece of junk and go on your way. Now, I can understand a hit-and-run driver. Yes, I can.
0: Oh, why was she raving about a hit-and-run driver? She wore the subject ragged. Well, I thought anyway, it won't be much longer now. I won't have to listen to her much longer anyway. One more station and we'd get out. She wouldn't know it wasn't my station yet. And then we'd walk over by the lot, cut across it in the dark. But this is one hard plunge. And back to the subway for the rest of my ride. Alone. Why, I wouldn't even be late for supper. Subway emptied a little. Seemed to be flying through the night, carrying me on dark wings toward my first chance at being something. We were going awfully fast. Too fast. You know what I mean? You're anxious to get someplace, and bingo, you've something. A pile of junk. It has to be junk. An obstruction to be cleared away for something more important passing by. But if I should stop and look... It's a girl. Like me. But it's a girl dead. in an empty lot. This was our station. This was it.
1: Did we get out here, Paula?
0: I was looking at her, Ruth. An obstruction in my path. I had stopped and I had looked at her.
1: What's the matter, Paula? I thought this was it. Don't we get out here?
0: I had stopped to look, and I had seen that she was a girl, a human being.
1: Paula, you said we were supposed to get off here.
0: Yes. Yes, Ruth. Yes. The train started away without us. Somehow it seemed to run more smoothly, as though its wings were light instead of dark. And I was strangely rested. My mind was blank, and I rolled the blankness around, and I tasted it. I swallowed, and my mouth and my throat, it felt better. Balls of yesterday's newspapers scurried off the platform and flattened themselves in the corners. And
1: I'll be glad to get there.
0: Oh, yes.
1: I'm starved.
0: Ruth was a girl. She was a human being. Everybody on that subway was an individual human being. And I had to drive according to the rules. I couldn't hit and run. How could I have ever thought that I could? If I had to get there the hard way, well, I could take it.
1: This way, Paula?
0: Yes. Yes, this way, Ruth. Into the light. I climbed the ramp to the street exit with a new bounce in my feet. I felt in my purse, only to wrap my handkerchief carefully around the scissor point, not the handles. I couldn't afford to completely ruin my already damaged bag. And Ruth was chattering again. Soon we'd be home. And as she chattered, I thought, Ruth's older than I, but she seems like a child. She'll probably never grow up. But I did. That night, arm in arm with Ruth, we walked past an empty lot. And I never even thought of looking back.

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5: News this hour from Town Hall. I'm John Scott. Fly Dubai passengers on a flight between Dubai and Tel Aviv reunited with their families after a terrorist plot to take down that plane they were on, foiled. More from correspondent Laura Winters.
6: The Israeli defense minister says this was an attempted jihadist terrorist attack and that the co-pilot of the plane stabbed the pilot in an attempt to crash it minutes before it was to land in Tel Aviv. The wounded pilot, who was covered in blood, was able to open the cockpit door and send a signal to the tower that there was trouble on board. At least one passenger intervened to subdue the co-pilot, who had a pocket knife, and two pilots, who just happened to be on board in regular clothing, able to land the plane safely in Saudi Arabia. Laura Winters reporting.
5: President Trump expected to announce soon South Korea's new investment projects in the U.S. under a bilateral trade agreement reached last year, though investments include $54 billion for a liquefied natural gas project in Alaska and a large gas-fired power plant in Texas. South Korea says there are also plans to build 8 large nuclear reactors in the U.S. After 48 hours of rain across New Mexico, Arizona, and Mexico, the immediate danger from Hurricane Polo now, which it is a tropical storm shifting to parts of West Texas and Oklahoma. Consumer confidence taking a big hit.
7: Consumer confidence fell sharply in September as Americans face rising gas prices and continued geopolitical tensions, challenges President Trump says he's working to address. The Conference Board's leading index dropped more than 6.5 points from August. Chief Economist Dana Peterson says confidence deteriorated notably, with business assessments turning negative for the first time in 2 years. Ken Lorman reporting.
5: More on these stories from townhall.com.
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5: A new poll shows fewer California Republicans approve of President Trump.
9: The UC Berkeley Institute of Governmental Studies poll found 76% of Republicans approve of the job Trump is doing, down 7% from last year. 44% of Republicans in California say they strongly support Trump's performance. That's down 13% from last year. The poll's director, Mark DiCamillo, says it could lead to a lower Republican turnout in the state's few competitive races. Trump has also endorsed Republican Steve Hilton in his bid for governor. I'm Daniel Martindale.
5: A float plane made an emergency emergency landing on Lake Key near Arlington, Washington. The plane had a damaged pontoon and one wing was tipped into the water. A Good Samaritan boater helped move the plane to shore. The Marysville Fire Department responding. The pilot was not injured. There were no environmental issues. The NTSB will be investigating the cause of that crash. News and analysis at Town Hall. Hispanic Heritage Month celebrated at the White House. Speaking to an audience, President Trump praised Hispanics as hardworking, smart people who are also energetic. He says he got tremendous Hispanic support when he ran for office. Smart ringmaker Aura is delaying its plans to go public.
10: The company had been looking to raise more than $2 billion and start trading on the NASDAQ today. But now Aura says it's putting the IPO on hold because of uncertainty in the market, despite what it says is strong demand. The company reported $500 million in revenue in 2024, $1 billion in 2025, and is expected to reach close to $2 billion this year. I'm Tammy Trujillo.
5: iPhone fans looking to pre-order Apple's first foldable model are being warned about scams. Malwarebytes reporting a fake pre-order page from iPhone Duo was discovered. The site resembles an Apple page. 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
16: And welcome to the Wednesday. 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And Barry Kite is busy meeting with folks this morning as we are in day two of our Cleveland Roadshow visit. And lining up our next visit on the roadshow, which is kind of zeroing in now on Dallas. So we look forward to that. We had kind of a down day yesterday in the market. We've had a couple of pretty important reports here this morning. We had core PCE, which is the preferred inflation gauge for the Fed. We'll talk about that in a bit. We've had the private payroll reports, which is always a precursor to the non-farm payroll reports on Friday. We have a mortgage rate now at 7.3% for a 30-year mortgage. We're going to get Micron earnings after the close tonight. Could Micron be the second most important earnings report of the quarter? It seems these days that NVIDIA is number one. Oh, Apple's always important. Microsoft is always important. But with the big shortage in the memory chips, especially the PBM chips, Micron's earnings report will be watched very closely tonight as far as how the spend in AI is going. And speaking of spend, Anthropic disclosed in their red herring yesterday their IPO, you know, prospectus, that they will be spending another $513 billion. Where is that spending going? Well, I've identified the four biggest vendors on the receiving end of that spend. We'll talk about that here today. And I also heard a well-known global analyst for a huge global bank say that the U.S. looks dirt cheap. The U.S. stock market looks dirt cheap right now. And we'll go over his reasoning behind those comments. And, of course, tonight at 7 p.m. I'll be teaching or I'll be giving a presentation on the market here in Cleveland. From 7 to 9 p.m. at the Embassy Suites Hotel in Independence, Ohio, which I'm told is pretty much on the Mason-Dixon line between East and West Cleveland. There is a bit of a dividing line, as most cities, you know, I know St. Paul and Minneapolis have a little bit of a dividing line called the Mississippi River. Out here, it seems to be a freeway. That divides the east from west, and we're sitting right on that freeway. So we're remaining neutral in this fight. Okay, we're going to begin the day here with yesterday, obviously, down a little bit in the market. Interest rates continue to rise, oil up a little bit. But nevertheless, you know, it was a pretty good day for the AI stocks yesterday. ASM Lithography did well. Meta did well. Marvell did well. Lam Research, Broadcom, Tower Semiconductor did well. SanDisk had a good day. Micron had a good day. Of course, they're reporting after the close tonight. Taiwan Semiconductor's had a real nice run here recently. It had a good day. GE Vernova, hopefully powering those data centers at some point going forward, and they already are, had a good day. Ciena had a good day. Astera Labs had a good day. And today we are up after some decent news on different big items. I think number one being the PCE report, which came out this morning. And the futures of the market were down at that point when that report came out. Was the report benign? Was it come in line? Was it better than expected? Well, I can just say that the market futures turned around very, very quickly and went to the upside after that core PCE came in at 0.2% month over month versus a 0.3 consensus. Look at that. I mean, we're talking microscopic numbers here, but just that little bit showed that, you know, maybe inflation isn't as bad as we think. And I also saw the probability of a rate hike at the next Fed meeting drop. I think it's at 45% right now. Almost a coin flip. Year over year, the PCE came in at 3% versus 3.3 consensus. So we get closer to that 2% target that the Fed has, mythical target, I suppose, but it is the target. And that is giving the market a bit of a boost here this morning. I think the AI stocks may be in a little bit of a pause mode here today as they await a big report tonight from Micron, which has been, I mean, a core. If you take NVIDIA and put it right in the center of the, if it's the sun in this universe of AI, definitely Micron is one of the closest planets to the sun circling NVIDIA. Because of the great need for the PBM memory chips, high-speed memory chips that are needed in the data centers. I heard this morning, and I have to kind of agree, I heard an analyst on Bloomberg, Max Kettner from HSBC Global Markets. He was really optimistic and bullish about the U.S. markets, and his reasoning is, he says that the U.S. markets look dirt cheap right now. Why? Well, we're trading at just 19.2 times forward earnings. So if you take the current price of the S&P 500 divide it by the expected earnings over the next four quarters or 12 months, it comes up with the 19.2 forward PE. And he argues that in 2025, the forward PE average for the S&P 500 was at 22, which I've said many, many times. We're trading at a very low forward PE multiple right now. The 10-year average is 19.9. So we're trading under the 10-year average, and if you ask why, well, two big reasons: the global conflict, or the conflict in the Middle East, number one, rising oil prices, number two, and rising interest rates, number three, which compress multiples. But he thinks that the multiple compression has been overdone, that when things get straightened out in the Middle East, which I believe they will, and oil prices and the flow of oil starts to normalize a little bit, never will get back to where it was, I don't. Oil prices come down, we'll see a higher forward PE. Obviously, if we can get back to a 22 PE ratio, forward PE ratio, we're talking 8,500 to 9,000 on S&P 500. So, you know, I was glad to hear that, his optimistic take on the market. Tonight, I'll be giving my take on the market, and I'll give you a little summary in this week's newsletter of what I talked about at the workshop, at the presentation that I'll be making tonight. I'll also be going over I get asked this all the time. I was in meetings all day yesterday. I think I was sat in on 9 one-hour appointments with folks, met folks from all walks of life, which is one of my great enjoyments in this business, is meeting people, getting out and meeting the folks. Most of my time is spent in a quiet place, all alone, with just me and myself, maybe a little AI and some charts and some numbers and some figures and a little bit of reasoning and logic. Thinking about things, and I don't get out a whole lot because that's where I flourish the most, but I love to get out on a regular basis to see the folks that hopefully benefit from the efforts that I make here on a daily basis with the help of my team. U.S. Q2 GDP growth estimates revised higher in BEA's final reading. Well, this is Q2. We're going to get Q3 pretty soon. I think Q3's estimate is somewhere around 5.2%, something like that. But it's good to see that Q2 GDP was revised upwards from 1.5 to 2.2. The economy continues to do well. Earnings for the S&P 500 continue to sizzle. No, they're not going to be up 50% next year. But this quarter, we're looking at 28% right now, year over year. And, of course, today is the end of the third quarter of 2026. The beans will start to be counted beginning tomorrow. We'll be right back. I'll be gone.
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0: And welcome back here to the second quarter of today's Best Stocks Now show. Well, tonight when I do my my presentation on the markets and my way of analyzing the markets, I like to drill down. I like to begin, number one, with the whole philosophy that guides me. I'm very much earnings-driven. I think that markets and indexes follow earnings both ways. They follow them up and they follow them down. That's a big clue as to how to position. Now, some would say that, well, you know, you should be positioned at all times in an asset allocation, which is mostly based on your age. But I have a big problem with that. You know, we've met with some that are in their 60s and their 70s, and they're 60 to 70% in bond funds based on their age. What it doesn't take into account is the conditions of the markets right now. Earnings or interest rates are making unprecedented moves to the upside right now. Not as bad as 2023 or 2022 when the Fed was hiking rates, but still they're spiking higher. And if you look at the inverse bond funds right now, they continue to break out to new highs. This is not a good environment to have 70% of your portfolio exposed to bond funds. I don't like bond funds to begin with. They're very sensitive to interest rates, number one. It's not like owning 10 individual bonds that, you know when they're going to mature, you know the coupon you're going to get, you're going to get, you know, what you put into it back, the principal at the end of the term. It's a much more likely outcome than a bond fund. It's all you got to do is pull up AGG on my app or look it up on Yahoo Finance and look at 10-year bottom line average return of the aggregate bond index over the last decade. It's pitiful. And there's trillions and trillions of dollars in bond funds. We prefer individual bonds where the outcome is much more of a known factor, just like we prefer to own individual stocks as opposed to ETFs. And I've always made the argument, why buy the semiconductor ETF when there's only four or five really good semiconductor stocks? Why not own those four or five, and why water down your performance? Well, you say, well, it's diversification. You're spreading out your risk. Yeah, but there's a lot of bad semiconductor companies in that sector. I would rather own the four or five best. That's one of my philosophies. Another one of my philosophies is growing up on the West Coast in San Diego for most of my life. I guess I might have been influenced a little bit by watching the San Diego State Aztec football team guided by a coach by the name of Don Coryell. Running a wide open offense and five guys in the pattern and throwing the ball down the field. And of course, Coryell took his offensive skills and genius, I would call it, to the NFL. He coached with the St. Louis Cardinals when they were in St. Louis, when Jim Ray Hart, I believe, Terry Metcalf was the running back, and they called them the Cardiac Kids. He put up some points on the board when he was – then, of course, he went to the San Diego Chargers, and the term Air Coryell was developed with great tight ends like Kellen Winslow and John Jefferson and Dan Fouts flinging the ball down the field and Chuck Muncy running the sweeps just to keep the defense off honest. Well, there was another guy in the West Coast by the name of William J. O'Neill who came up with the Canned Slim strategy. And he was also the publisher of the Investor's Business Daily. I remember one time going on a fishing trip offshore San Diego. It was about a 60-mile offshore trip. And you go 10 knots in a boat, so you got a six-hour ride out to the fishing grounds. And I remember going through my Investor's Business Daily while the other guy was driving. We took turns driving the boat and keeping it on course. He didn't have autopilot, so you had to watch the compass all the time. I remember marking up my Investor's Business Daily. I remember the chart books coming to my driveway every Saturday morning. there in Encinitas, California. And the thump of those chart books. Now the charts obviously are online. But O'Neill came up with the Kanslin methodology, which is strong current earnings growth, strong annual earnings growth, new products, new CEO, something new, that's the N. The S is shares outstanding. I've given it a couple other names too, the S. The L is it a leader or a laggard? And there comes the argument for against ETFs. You want to own the leaders and not the laggards in any sector. The I is institutional sponsorship. Are the mutual funds, are the big boys in there? They're the elephant in the bathtub for sure, buying the shares, because that's going to really drive the stock higher. And the M is the market. And that was a pretty good way of finding superior stocks in the market. And I'm going to go through that tonight, and I'm going to give you examples. But I added a whole nother wrinkle to it, to the Air Coryell. I added a defense by putting in valuation as half of the equation. Valuation really matters. I learned some hard lessons in the late 90s, in the year 2000, when we found out that fundamentals and valuations really do matter. And I made that half of my CANSLIM. I haven't come up with the new acronym. I'll leave that up to other people to come up with a different acronym. I've came up with the acronym SOGI for soggy stocks, dodgy old growth giants of yesteryear. But I want to just tell you a quick little story. We've recently added that I learned last night. I didn't know about this. We had dinner last night together. There was about 10 of us here, maybe, in Cleveland. You know, from my division of GCG, and of course some representatives from GCG also were having a good time. We went out to dinner last night, and I've gotten to know a new member of my team that GCG hired. I have two understudies now. I've gotten to know Matt Jellison very well, who is a Boston guy. He's a little bit disappointed in Boston's performance against the Yankees. I'm happy with my Padres shutting out the Cubs last night, 8-0, as Michael King flirted with a no-hitter. We got him from the Yankees, and Fernando Tatis Jr., Manny Machado, both hit home runs. We're in pretty good shape playing at home. We'll see what happens, but Jellison is going to be a great understudy. When he showed up for his final interview with the CEO of GCG, he carried a William O'Neill CANSLIM book in his hand. And, of course, the owner of GCG knows, or the CEO knows the CANSLIM story, because he's listened to me. I gave him a personal presentation on CANSLIM. He heard my presentation in, I believe, Sarasota. He saw that CANSLIM book in Jellison's hand. He said, "You're hired." Two understudies now under Gunderson. We'll be right back. Don't understand anymore. Well, the top brass don't like him talking so much. And he won't play what they say to play.
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10: With SRN News, I'm John Scott. Tennessee officials on Wednesday night unable to carry out execution of Krista Pike. Pike, slated to be the first woman executed in Tennessee in the last 200 years. When the Supreme Court ruled earlier Wednesday, her execution could proceed. Pike given 2 doses of pentobarbital, but was still awake and snoring after more than 40 minutes after the last dose. She was taken to a hospital where she's now receiving medical care. President Trump says the last American forces are leaving Iraq. Speaking from the White House, the president praised the Americans who were killed or wounded in Iraq. A federal judge in California clearing the way for Paramount Skydance to acquire Warner Brothers Discovery. The judge approved a settlement resolving an antitrust lawsuit. Paramount has set October 6th as the closing date for the merger. This is SRN News.
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And welcome back here to the second half of today's Best Stocks Now show. Well, on Friday, we get the non-farm payrolls report. And that's always preceded by the U.S. private sector employment report, which came out today. And it looks like the U.S. private sector employers added 90,000 jobs in September, beating the 70,000 consensus. And it was more than expected, obviously. And we'll see if it follows through on Friday with the non-farm payrolls report. As I said, the probability of a rate hike at the next Fed meeting has now dropped just below 50%, 50-50. That's 45% right now, and we'll see where it goes tomorrow after all of these reports that came in today. International trade in goods deficit unexpectedly widens in August. I think it's fair to say that the tariffs didn't do anything to narrow our trade deficit. We still carry a very large trade deficit. It came in at $132 billion in August versus the $115 billion consensus. So we still import a lot more than we export. A 30-year mortgage will now cost you 7.3%. We've talked about that in the past. That pretty much has the real estate market frozen. I met with many folks yesterday that are carrying 2.5% to 3.5% 30-year mortgages. Don't you wish you would have locked in one of those when you had the chance? That really freezes the market. Consensus estimates tonight, here's the key number. For Micron, they're looking for $31.60 per share in earnings. AT&T doesn't make that in 10 years, earnings per share. Consensus revenue estimate, $51 billion for the quarter. Micron has beat EPS and revenue expectations in 8 consecutive quarters. Will they beat again tonight? Bill Gates sees an urgent need for more supervision of AI. Now, it should be known that Trump met with a bunch of the key players yesterday, and he got a pledge from them on being kind of their own, guardians over AI. But he did get them to sign a pledge, which I guess is a big step forward. And he pretty much is like full speed ahead, and so is she. Almost like the race between us and Russia to get to the moon first. Seems like there's a similar race like that in AI, only this race is with China. But he got the big tech CEOs, Google's Sundar Pichai, Anthropic's Dario Amodei, Meta's Mark Zuckerberg, OpenAI's Greg Brockman, who's a big Trump supporter, and SpaceX Elon Musk. They all signed off on what he called the White House Accord on Super Intelligence. Having said that, how about the liability? When we saw that prospectus yesterday coming out from

was a song by Johnny Rivers. But now we have artificial intelligence agents. The legal landscape is uncertain. But I do know one thing that is certain. There's a lot of attorneys out there just waiting for any kind of slip-up from these artificial intelligence agents, which have already pretty much gone rogue in several instances. And we now have OpenAI being sued in California on yesterday, by the nonprofit Legal Advocates for Safe Science and Technology over the hacking of Hugging Face by OpenAI's agents. Well, I can just see the commercials now or the billboard now. Not have you been in an accident. Have you been attacked by an AI agent? Call Dickerson and Dickerson now to file a lawsuit, or Morgan and Morgan, or whatever the case may be. The first lawsuit has been filed against OpenAI. Okay, we learned yesterday about the big spend taking place by Anthropic, $513 billion. Which obviously, the question you would ask is, who's going to be on the receiving end of that spending? And the research that I did, it disclosed in their prospectus, the biggest recipients, number one, and don't forget, Amazon is a major player. Where was a lot of that $513 billion going to? The cloud. And who has Amazon Web Services, which is really the big growth arm? Yes, Amazon sells a lot of stuff online, and they have a very thin profit margin online in that business. But they have a huge business with Amazon Web Services, AWS. And Amazon's gotten a little bit of life underneath it here recently. But that's a big recipient, number one recipient of the spending. By Anthropic in their major spend, and Anthropic, Amazon's also a large investor in Anthropic and a major provider of cloud computing infrastructure. Anthropic runs significant workloads on AWS, including Amazon's custom AI chips, Trainium. Amazon also distributes Anthropic's Claude models through its cloud marketplace. Number two recipient, Google Cloud. Google is a major investor in Anthropic. And again, I'd rather own Google and Amazon than Anthropic, but that's just me. They're a major investor and a major compute supplier to Anthropic. They provide large-scale access to Google's TPU, Tensor Processing Unit, infrastructure for training and inference. Google Cloud is also a significant distribution channel for Claude. And I would just add, believe it or not, Google is currently trading at just 17 times forward earnings, which makes it a major candidate to show up in my relative value portfolio at some point. Google's stock is dead in the water right now, but it's sitting right on its 200-day moving average, which I think gives it at least some technical support there. And I can't see that forward PE going much lower than 17x. So definitely, I have Google high up on my list, my shopping list right now. Microsoft, number three, while not as central as AWS and Google Cloud, Anthropic has relationships involving cloud distribution and infrastructure. Reuters reported that Anthropic's IPO filing identified Amazon, Google, and Microsoft among its key cloud partners. Then, of course, you have NVIDIA. They supply the GPUs that remain fundamental to frontier AI development. That's the big breakthrough right there, is NVIDIA. And by the way, Huawei is also, trying to compete now with NVIDIA. And as I do my research on Huawei, yes, they're closing the gap on NVIDIA, but I also read that NVIDIA still has several year lead over Huawei. It remains a question

0: just how fast Huawei can close the gap and come up with chips that are as powerful as NVIDIA. And, of course, I'm sure NVIDIA is not sitting still. I'm sure they're constantly working on the next generation of chips. Well, and you got to believe Micron is also a big recipient of that spend. We'll find out just how much when Micron reports after the close. When we come back, I want to talk about an old-time Silicon Valley stock that is becoming a new-time AI stock all of a sudden. And the fundamentals look great right now. We'll be right back.
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0: And welcome back here to the final segment of today's Best Docs Now show. Well, it seems like everybody wants to be in NVIDIA's orbit, or orbit around NVIDIA. And I've seen an old-time player that kind of has been given up for dead. It's a good thing they split company a while back. Hewlett-Packard, obviously, one of the original Silicon Valley companies, especially in the PC business, the server business, etc. Longtime player, but really has not had much to say about the AI wave until recently. And, of course, the spinoff of HPE, Hewlett-Packard Enterprises, is a big reason for all of a sudden them having big exposure to AI. In fact, in my estimation and the research I've done, and of course I use my Best Stocks Now app to find stocks that are all of a sudden showing up and showing those characteristics that I like of the current of the quarterly earnings growth, the annual earnings growth, something new is HPE has entered into the AI orbit very much right alongside Dell. I would say they're very much a comparable to Dell. And right now my app has HPE ranked number 3 out of 5,238, and that comes from the performance of the stock. I'm not recommending this stock. I'm giving you an example of all of a sudden another stock. I guess we have the terrific 36 now instead of the terrific 35, or we got to drop one. We'll see if that happens. But I, you know, as others enter into the orbit, that's no problem. Welcome to the club. HPE is up 161% in the last 12 months. And over the last 3 years now, that drives their performance to 55% per year average. Well, the S&P's average, 26.2%. The valuation on HPE, I think they can get up around 18 to 20% growth over the next 5 years with the exposure that they now have to AI. And they've developed key partnerships with NVIDIA. This gives it ample upside percentage upside potential right now, and that exposure to AI continues to grow. No, they're not building the models like OpenAI or Anthropic, but they're an infrastructure company. That's the way I prefer to play this whole AI revolution. They, of course, make AI servers. They make high-performance computing systems. They make data center networking. They make AI storage systems. They make private AI clouds. And they provide AI services and consulting, hence the name Hewlett-Packard Enterprises. And that was the spinoff from Hewlett-Packard. It was the service side of the company instead of the hardware side of the company. And they also, if you compare where they sit right now, obviously NVIDIA is the center of the universe, right? Orbiting around it are the AMD, the Broadcom, especially Broadcom chips. And we've done very, very well with Dell, another resurgent company that's been around for a long, long time, but they've managed to stay current. And, you know, I think it's their position in the server industry that has really kept them current. But right behind Dell in the offerings that they have for AI is HPE, Hewlett-Packard Enterprises, HPE. Hewlett-Packard Enterprises, it caught my eye today as it's making new 52-week highs. And you say, why would you buy a company making new highs? Well, you want to buy a company making new lows? That's up to you. How many times has NVIDIA made a new high over the last 10 years? That's where valuations come into play. And I'll be talking a lot tonight about my valuation model that I do 5-year target prices. HPE rises as it wins a $1.2 billion AMD Helios order from Vultr. And it raises its 2027 outlook. Well, I've always said that not only do stocks follow actual earnings, they follow earnings expectations. And today, HP altered or revised higher its outlook for 2027 and beyond. They now see networking growth in fiscal 2027 in the high teens to low 20s on a percentage basis, as it is gaining share in the data center networking market. Data center networking, and we had an article out yesterday on Arista Networks, which you definitely should read, that was in Seeking Alpha, because they play a big role in all of this networking also. But data center networking revenue is expected to grow at HPE at a low to high 50% compound annual rate through 2029. The company also said it expects routing revenue to grow in the low to high 20s on a percentage basis through 2029. So I think now all of a sudden you're seeing a company with 20% growth potential per year over the next 5 years. They go on to say at HPE, we'll close today's show with this, AI is reshaping the technology stack, making the network more strategic and driving significant new demand from enterprises and service providers, says the VP, President, and General Manager of Networking at HPE. HPE's positioned to capture that demand through an integrated networking portfolio, expansive go-to-market scale, and a greater cross-selling capability. Together, these advantages strengthen our ability to deliver sustainable, profitable growth and create long-term shareholder value. Well, you do your own research. I caught it as it rose in ranks in my Best Stocks Now app. That's why I invented the app, so I could catch these moves early on, or at least before it's way too late, apply my valuation models to it and see if the stock still makes sense. Anyways, there's another one in the AI orbit. I guess we call it the Terrific 36 right now. To get a four-week trial to the newsletter, everything I talk about, the big stories that I talk about on a daily basis are all encapsulated in the newsletter at the end of the week, an update on our portfolios. We've made several buys this week, or at least two that I can think of, new buys. Those are in the newsletter. Go to GundersonCapital.com. 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I have two of the best financial planners in America on my staff, or to talk about our money management practice here. 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
2: News this hour from Town Hall. I'm John Scott. Pentagon Chief Pete Hegseth has confirmed deep cuts to the senior officer ranks. Hegseth announcing plans for a 20% reduction to the number of positions reserved for admirals and generals at the Pentagon during his State of the Force address Wednesday at the Quantico, Virginia Marine Corps base.
3: And I'm proud to stand on this stage and report that the warrior ethos has been revived. Our military is being rebuilt. And American deterrence is back.
2: Hegseth has referred to the cuts to senior officers as less generals, more GIs. Quick thinking by passengers and crew members may have saved the lives of all on board a Fly Dubai flight from Dubai to Tel Aviv.
4: The Israeli defense minister calling this an attempted terrorist attack. The pilot, who was stabbed by the co-pilot, was severely injured and bleeding, but able to do two things. He was able to click open the cockpit door, and he was able to send two signals in code to the tower, alerting that there was trouble on board this flight.
2: That's correspondent Laura Winters, the co-pilot arrested upon landing in Saudi Arabia. The Supreme Court begins its new term as confidence in the court slides.
5: Views of the courts are the lowest they have been since Gallup started polling on the institution in 1972. 46% of Americans say they have a great deal or a fair amount of trust in the judicial branch of the federal government. 34% of U.S. adults approve of the job the court is doing. But 43% describe the Supreme Court as being too conservative. That ties the high measured last year. 35%, a new low, say it's about right, ideologically. I'm Rory O'Neill.
6: A federal judge in California clearing the way for Paramount Skydance to acquire Warner Brothers Discovery. The judge approving a settlement. Paramount has set October 6th as the closing date for the merger. More on these stories from Town.
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14: According to Bloomberg data, demand stretches into next summer, capturing potential volatility around next year's European election.
15: In other news, Italy's Prime Minister Giorgia Meloni says she plans to ask the EU for greater budget flexibility due to high energy prices. It comes as inflation in Europe's top economies jumped to the highest level since 2023, largely driven by elevated fuel costs. That was in data out yesterday. Meloni had been hoping to avoid tighter fiscal scrutiny from Brussels, but Italy's 2025 deficit was confirmed at more than 3% of economic output earlier this month.
14: Britain's government is falling behind on plans to borrow more from regular savers, and that could potentially leave the government more reliant on the gilt market. The bad news comes after the UK paid the highest yield since 1999 in an auction of 10-year debt earlier this week. Bloomberg's Ewan Potts has more.
16: The UK government has been hoping to narrow the gap with other European countries, many of which raise substantially more from retail investors. But the first 5 months of this financial year saw the UK raise just £2.2 billion through national savings and investments. That's well short of its target for the full year of £15 billion. NS&I says it's responded by raising interest rates across some of its saving products. In Brussels, I'm Ewan Potts, Bloomberg Radio.
15: And those are a few of our top stories for you this morning. Looking at the market, so 10-year US yields at the moment trading at 5.33, up by 4 basis points. In Europe, quite sharp moves. Italian BTPs up 8 basis points at 4.69. French yields similarly up 8 basis points at 4.93. This as European stocks are down 1.2% this morning. Banks, the biggest decliners. We've seen oil prices, which had been off this morning. They jumped 2% higher at $99.94. The euro seeing extended losses this morning. That is a look at where we are in markets.
14: So as you say, we do have a further bond sell-off that we are tracking with the ratcheting up of yields around the globe. 30-year gilts in the UK have reached 6% for the first time since the late 20th century. The yield on benchmark 10-year treasuries in the U.S. at levels not seen since 2002. This is a sell-off that we've been tracking, it seems, for some time as the conflict in the Middle East is putting pressure on oil and gasoline prices. But this morning, it seems to be gathering steam.
15: Well, to discuss, we've brought together some of our top thinkers here at Bloomberg. Bloomberg's managing editor, Rachel Evans, Bloomberg TV host, Guy Johnson, and Bloomberg's director of global economics, Jamie Rush. Well, we have been in a rush, guys, to get you into the radio studio to talk about these fast-moving markets. Rachel, can I start with you? Why are yields rising today?
17: I wish I had a good answer for you specifically for today, but we are seeing kind of a big increase in oil. That really seems to be what's kind of spurring things. You know, we were kind of heading into some of our morning calls around 8 o'clock this morning, and we started really seeing oil gaining some traction. And suddenly we're getting kind of new highs on yields across the bond market. So we saw the UK 30-year going past 6%, as you mentioned, for the first time since 1998. We also then saw the US 10-year hitting its highest yield since 2002. So it's really kind of moving things. I think it just shows you how sensitive we are in the bond market at the moment to oil prices. Energy inflation is really concerning investors, and it's really kind of like pushing yields up whenever oil moves.
14: It's really interesting, though, to see, yes, oil prices moving higher on the session, but just this week we've seen oil climb as high as $107, $108 a barrel, but we continue to see this steady gain in yield around the world. Guy Johnson, let's bring you into the conversation. We asked at the top of the hour whether 6% is the new 5%. When we see that level in the UK gilt yield, is that a fair question to ask at this point?
18: I think it's the rate of change that I think is really important in terms of what is happening here. Are you talking about 6% on a US 10-year? Are you talking about 6% on a US on a UK 30-year? 6% is definitely has become part of the conversation. Oil's interesting because actually oil mechanically should have gone down this morning. You've got the roll from the November contract to the December contract, which should have shifted oil down, but actually we've shifted up, which tells you something as well. And you do wonder what is happening out there in the market. What is going on? You hear stories of funds getting into trouble. Is that something that certainly happened a few weeks ago? What is happening in terms of positioning? People are definitely going to be offside in terms of where they are in their portfolios this morning. With this, it's the rate of change. People are going to get stopped if the market is moving this quickly. So it's going to be interesting kind of what the internal market dynamic is going to look like. Some of this definitely could be positioning. People are being pushed out of stops. They're having to close positions. There's probably some of that in terms of the rate of change that we're watching here.
15: Okay, interesting. Jamie, let's bring you in on the big thought around economics. How much of this is driven by political uncertainty, by indebtedness? How much is the big picture playing into today's individual moves?
19: I think it's substantially down to not oil, actually. I think if you look at the pattern of market moves over the past, let's say over the past month, we've gone up a leg of about 70 basis points across a range of maturities. And if I was to kind of focus on one instrument, which I think is telling you something useful, I would say if you look at the swap rate, in the US, the one-year swap rate, which is basically like that's pretty close to the Fed funds rate, 4 years forward, what does that tell you? Well, it's moved to 5.2% from 4.8% just a couple of weeks ago. That is a read on market expectations of what the Fed will be doing. So a lot of this you have to attribute to Fed policy. You have to say people are now expecting the Fed to lift rates higher and for much longer than they previously thought. So that gives you your first diagnostic. And then from there you say, well, why is the Fed funds rate going to be higher forever? Well, it seems to be the case that the global economy is running hot and can just sustain higher interest rates. And so then you have to look for those forces which are driving that growth.
15: Okay, but we've got data out on Friday for jobs and wages out of the US. We also had slightly softer than expected PCE core data out for the US yesterday. How do you think about that economically, Jamie?
19: Yeah, but one thing that we have seen, of course, is that a lot of the market moves have been concentrated around data releases because markets are grappling for that signal that tells them how high interest rates need to be for the growth to be sustained.
14: So does this put pressure then, Rachel, on global central banks to think about what the move is going to be from the Fed, this push-pull that we have now when we did get that softer-than-expected inflation data this week on the Fed's preferred inflation gauge? What does it mean for central banks more broadly, and how could the Treasury market react to that?
17: I mean, they're definitely in a sticky spot, right? I mean, they've got to be looking at what's going on domestically and all of these different sort of competing impulses. You know, we're talking, we have this inflationary picture, we have this higher for longer idea kind of coming into the rates market. We also have a lot of supply in terms of the amount of debt coming into the market, which makes treasuries or other sovereign bonds potentially less attractive in terms of the yields that you can get versus, say, some of the hyperscalers. You know, you're also thinking about some really bigger macro issues that we've been seeing over the past few years around who's actually buying debt. It's been changing. We're seeing a much more volatile buying base for bonds. So there's all of that that central banks like the Fed, like the European Central Bank, like the BOE need to be thinking about. And you know, we saw obviously kind of the ECB hiking rates last month. When they go next, it's not really a question of if, it seems. It's more of a question of when. Can they go this month or will they wait until the end of the year? BOE looks like they're going to hike probably at their next meeting as well. So they're definitely paying attention to this. But you raise a really interesting question about sort of the degree to which the Fed's move actually dictates or sort of guides the rest of the world. And it definitely does have an impact, but there are obviously a lot more things going on domestically then these central banks need to take consideration.
15: Yeah. Guy, when we think about the Bank of England, only just in the last few hours, yesterday also, the Bank of England Governor Andrew Bailey was warning that the UK needs to prepare for financial shocks, that maybe could come from AI. I mean, earlier this week, I was up in Liverpool listening to Andy Burnham, the Prime Minister. There wasn't really much reaction to his speech, even if it was quite kind of radical politically. And this ahead of the UK budget. I mean, there's plenty of pressure in the UK, isn't there, on the government when you think about borrowing costs ratcheting up. Yeah. How do you think the BOE is going to handle all that?
18: Just for the Burnham speech, I thought it was interesting that actually he got a pass there in some ways. Like, it didn't cause kind of major problems, which if you look across the channel to what is happening in France right now, actually it looks like a fairly favourable outcome for Burnham. So maybe a big tick in the box for him out of Liverpool. The Bank of England clearly is going to face some significant challenges. I think you can probably, let's put aside the risks of an AI shock and what that would mean. Obviously, financial markets, we've been through that sort of 2008 scenario, big financial shock sort of transmitted through the economy. That's something we'd like to avoid. But in terms of just trying to deal with the inflation narrative, the Bank of England has been under growing pressure to hike rates. It clearly doesn't want to. It clearly feels that there's enough slack in the economy that you're not going to get the second round effects, that people are worried that maybe some on the committee, Cathy Mann, I'm looking at you, thinks could be a source of concern at the moment. It feels like there's a big enough output gap that actually we can weather that we're not close to potential, whatever you want to call it, LRAS, whatever you like. We're not there, but the pressure is mounting with this kind of, if we're this far away from target, the pressure on the Bank of England to hike is gonna grow.
14: Well, if we are seeing pressure in the oil market, as we are certainly this morning, there's talk in the United States about a potential diesel export ban around the world. Does that put further pressure on the Treasury moves that we're starting to see, the global bond yields that we're seeing now, Jamie?
19: Yes. I mean, so the U.S. supplies more than 1 million barrels a day of diesel into global markets. The global market outside the US is 25 million barrels a day, so it's about a 5% loss of supply. So that could raise prices, I don't know, 30, 50% easily. For the UK, that's not going to be a massive inflation shock. It's going to be about 0.2, 0.3 on inflation. But obviously, it just comes as another headache for Burnham and co. And of course, for the Bank of England.
15: Yeah, absolutely. So then, Rachel, I suppose, in terms of what, from the US perspective, we've had out a number of Fed speakers in the last couple of days talking about rate moves there. And there's been a big kind of move in markets about the expectation of how many hikes are going to come from the Fed. There's also pressure from the US president on the former Fed governor, the former Fed leader, that he should resign. How much pressure is going to be on the Federal Reserve, and where do you think we are in terms of the rate path in the US?
17: Oh, tricky question there to finish up with. No, I mean, I think it's hugely a huge amount of pressure is kind of going on. I mean, Warsh was very much brought in from a Trump's perspective as a guy he could do business with. You know, he was someone who was going to listen to him and potentially, if Trump has his own way, start lowering interest rates. And we've obviously had to see Warsh kind of come out to the market and show his credibility that he's going to, you know, stay the course and hike when needed. And I think, you know, that was a really big kind of signal in September that he would take the action, you know, to try and kind of like contain inflation as needed. Mm-hmm. So that's going to be, I think, a key aspect kind of going forward. You know, do they continue hiking or do they signal that they can hike? Which path Warsh takes in the short term versus the long term, I think, is still kind of up for discussion. But yeah, I mean, in terms of kind of sort of hikes, I mean, it feels like we could be at the beginning of a hiking cycle. I think the question is like sort of what the terminus point is. Do you see two or three hikes and done, or is this into a more sustained period?
15: Yeah, Jamie, I wonder what your view is on that, given the importance of the Treasury market globally and the, mm-hmm. and the path of the Fed.
19: Well, I think they need to get a grip on it, to be honest. I mean, the short term, the path of expectations for interest rates obviously moved up a huge amount. It's almost disorderly the way it's happening. And his job should be to try and control those expectations and keep it orderly. But he can't do that because he said he doesn't do forward guidance. So he's just tied himself in a knot.
18: What I think is interesting as well is that, and I was talking to Aditya Bhave about this from Bank of America a little bit earlier. If you get second round effects in America, if you start to see wages going up, and I think that's what is going to be interesting on Friday, is to look at the wage component of the payroll data. If you start to see wages creeping higher as a result of the inflation we've seen, then I think the Fed's got has not got a kind of 1-2-3 cycle on its hand. It's got it's got a 4-5-6 sort of in terms of the number of hikes it's going to have to deliver. So it's now the wage component. It's that second round effect. If you start to see that embedding itself, then it's much harder to get rid of. They're going to have to be more aggressive with it.
15: I thought it was also really interesting, though, that goes hand in hand with the U.S. consumer, although wealthier, is more frustrated and is more unhappy with cost of living, if you look at the consumer confidence data. So maybe that pressure wages is there.
18: Look at what they do, not what they say. They've been saying that life's grim for a while. They've been spending pretty aggressively despite that.
14: You know, just as we're having this conversation, we just have a red headline crossing the Bloomberg terminal as the UK gilt yields continue to rise. We've seen the FTSE 100 in London fall 2%. We are seeing some massive selling now in equities across Europe. Now, what could the potential further pressure be for stock investors if we continue to see these kinds of yields continue to go forward, Rachel?
17: Well, I mean, you're starting to see it, right? I mean, it's going to get messy. And I think, you know, one of the big questions I have is, like, do we start to see some of these questions around fiscal borrowing costs, interest rates, start to combine with bigger fundamental questions about the stock market? Because there's been a little bit of resilience there just from kind of, like, the outlook for AI and how that's going to pass through to earnings. And you've seen a lot of, you know, banks on Wall Street staying pretty optimistic about where they think, you know, the S&P or the FTSE are going to end the year, just because they see that the earnings potential coming through from some of that tech development. But if we start seeing some of that being cast into doubt, either from kind of sort of issues within the AI space, you know, around existential threats to humanity, for example, all around some of the potential for kind of the products and whether they are as good as expected, you know, that shine starts to come off. And then you start to see the potential for higher rates and yields to kind of really be the driver within the stock market as well. At the moment, there is that kind of sort of push-pull that you're seeing between some of the stock market's own kind of supporting factors.
15: Yeah, I think that's really interesting. Look, I want to point listeners towards one great piece, which is the 10 reasons that investors are driving government bond yields higher.
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15: Moving story for you in the bond markets, which we'll continue to cover. And in fact, later on this hour, I've got a great guest coming up. This is Jim Bianco, who's the president and founder of Bianco Research. I think we're going to put some questions to him also in the bond markets about how he sees these ratcheting yields. But right now, let's give you an update on where we are in the data. So 10-year US Treasury yields have jumped by 4 basis points at 5.33. UK gilt yields, sort of mirroring that rise, are up by 5 basis points at 5.46. But it's in Europe for France and Italy where you see the most pain of that sovereign bond sell-off, with yields up by almost 10 basis points now. So in France, those OATs are at 4.95. Just if you look at the 30-year yield, important too, UK yields are very close to 6%, 5.997, up by 5 basis points. Part of it, but only part of that story, is the ratcheting up in oil prices. WTI crude future up 2%, Brent crude futures up 2%. $99.94. It also means a sell-off in stock markets. So European stocks at the moment on the stock 600 down by 1.4%. Now futures, which had jumped well over a percent on the back of those positive Micron earnings, are only up by 0.4%. And then lastly, in the FX space, you do see the pressure on the euro softening 0.3%. We're on a 1.12 handle for the euro. So that's a look at the markets. Nathan Hager has an update now on our global news.
14: All right, Caroline, thank you. A pilot is being hailed as a hero after being repeatedly stabbed in the cockpit by a colleague. The attack happened on a passenger jet carrying 170 people from Dubai to Tel Aviv. And during the struggle, the plane plunged more than 14,000 in less than 30 seconds. Britain's MI5 has accused a Chinese academic institute of spying on UK artificial intelligence research. The security service says more than 100 UK-linked academics contributed to projects funded by that institute. U.S. President Donald Trump says former Federal Reserve Chairman Jerome Powell should resign from the Fed's Board of Governors because of cost overruns at the central bank's headquarters renovation. The cost has risen to $2.4 billion, though the Fed's internal watchdog found no evidence of wrongdoing. Those are some of our global news headlines.
15: Okay, fantastic. We will stay across these markets for you throughout the morning. The UK FTSE 100 falling by 2%. U.S. 10-year Treasury yields at the highest since 2002, and the UK's 30-year gilt yield climbing to 6%. We're just below that, but we certainly hit it a few minutes ago. So we'll continue to track the bond market story for you, but we're also going to bring you some of our big conversations. Oil's been in focus also this morning because of uncertainty over the Middle East about flows recovering and how sustainable that is. Crude has risen for a third month in a row in September. Washington and Tehran really not making progress towards lasting peace. So I want you to listen in to Victoria Mitchell, who is Control Risk Senior Analyst for Maritime, who's been speaking to Bloomberg's Abir Abu Omar about restoring the production levels, the output levels of oil to pre-war production levels and how complicated that is.
22: What's happening is that we have seen efforts by Middle East Gulf exporting countries to get cargoes moving. But the system which is being used is not that which has been what we would call the pre-war normal. So the pre-war normal will be very large crude carriers transiting the traffic separation scheme through the middle of the Strait of Hormuz, loading in the Gulf, and then transiting that product through to the import destination. The numbers that we've seen are an increase. They are a significant increase, but the system that's been used, the mechanism to make this happen, has been a resort by Gulf exporters to use of shuttle tankers for ship transfers onto vessels waiting in the Gulf of Oman, Western Indian Ocean, and then those vessels then transiting to an import destination. So the system that's being in place, the mechanism, is a lot more complicated. It's less efficient than the pre-war normal. And it's also important to remind ourselves, Abia, that we are still also in a situation of conflict, and that volatility is also impacting market perception and forecasting. Because if we've seen on Monday, you know, the numbers and the transits have declined again after going up over the weekend, and that uncertainty is still playing into the way the industry is operating.
0: Okay, Victoria, just sitting where you're sitting, looking at what you're looking at, how likely is the probability of us returning to full-on disruption in the Strait of Hormuz? And then what consequences would that have then on energy markets? And by that, I mean crude, crude products, and of course, prices going forward.
22: Yeah, so as a great bridge agree, because we're still, as I said, in a situation of conflict, which means that Iran is still continuing to target vessels which are sailing through the Strait of Hormuz, we can say without its approval, through the southern route. And that is something which is continuing to impact how the market's operating. Whilst that situation continues with potential cycles of escalation, de-escalation, and strikes on vessels, the market is going to remain constrained because vessels are going to continue to be at extreme risk where they transit without Iran's approval.
0: And so how much do other routes have spare capacity if we're looking at a situation where it escalates once again to the peaks of the war in the Strait of Hormuz?
22: We'd be back to situations we've seen in earlier periods of the conflict where the maritime industry continued to look for workarounds. As we've discussed previously, there's no clear alternative to use of this maritime route. We've talked about pipelines. You've mentioned Yanbu, which is coming up towards partial capacity. But we will be back to a similar picture, which we've had at worst points in this conflict.
0: Okay, Victoria, going forward with everything that we're looking at in this region, give us a timeline of just how much impact this will have. I mean, it's been 7 months. This is not looking like it's going to end anytime soon, especially on the diplomatic front. How long will the impact carry on, not just on the Strait of Hormuz, but on the Red Sea and other waterways that are facing this turmoil, even if this conflict were to end, let's say, tomorrow, theoretically?
22: Yeah, so the situation as it is will continue so long as the conflict persists. But if we go then to look at the situation where the conflict ends, there's not an immediate ramp up in the way that the system operates. So we can't suddenly just turn everything back on and start all vessels being ready to move. What we've got at the moment is a displacement of capacity where a lot of very large crude carriers, for example, are sitting in the Gulf of Oman waiting for these ship transfers. That changes the tanker map, so where things are away from a more efficient system of clear runs between exports and import destinations. So it will take a period of weeks and months for the industry to reset and go back to a normal method of flows from the Gulf through to export and import destinations. It's certainly not a day two immediate resumption of all operations on a normal framework.
15: So that was Victoria Mitchell, Control Risks Senior Analyst for Maritime, speaking there to Bloomberg's Abir Abu Omar. As we have seen oil again touching triple digits in what's been a pretty choppy trading session. Coming up next, we'll look at the markets.
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15: Good morning. It's 9:30 a.m. here in London. I'm Caroline Hepke.
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15: So looking at the markets, you've got European stocks sinking 1.6%. The FTSE 100 also down 2% as yields climb. So you've got at the moment 30-year UK gilt yields above 6%, so up by 5 basis points. 10-year US Treasury yields are up 4 basis points at 5.33%. And French and Italian yields have also been soaring up by almost 10 basis points this morning as oil prices have rallied. Brent crude futures up 2.3% above $100 a barrel. Those are the market figures.
14: Now, the market figures are the top story we are tracking this morning. This fresh sell-off hitting global bond markets with the 30-year UK gilt yield surging to 6% for the first time since 1998. U.S. benchmark 10-year Treasury yields at its highest level since 2002 this morning. These moves are part of a global government debt sell-off driven by higher oil and gas prices. Brent crude is back above right around, actually, $100 a barrel once again. Bloomberg's Skyler Montgomery-Koning says there is also a narrative that the U.S. economy is overheating.
24: Yesterday, what we had was U.S. PCE data, and you got the reaction initially that was positive for bonds, but it didn't stay whatsoever. Now, part of that can be put down to this idea that maybe the methodology change meant that inflation wasn't as low as it was perceived, but I think it's really that growth resilience, right? Yeah. Because growth was very strong yesterday. That means you still have this narrative that the economy is overheating in the U.S. That means that you have a reason for higher yields from a potential growth, from a natural rate perspective, and it also means you have bigger risks of second-round impacts. And yeah. I think the data we get today with ISM and non-farm payrolls tomorrow isn't going to deter that narrative.
14: That was Bloomberg Skyler Montgomery-Koning. French yields have also surged more than 10 basis points. The spread between French OATs and German Bunds has reached 132 basis points. The sell-off comes against a backdrop not just of elevated energy prices, but stubborn inflation more broadly, along with fiscal concerns and resilient growth.
15: Well, the French government is laying out its budget plans this morning, testing investors' nerves as borrowing costs have risen sharply. In the final financial plan before next year's elections, ministers are unveiling the details of a €54 billion effort to lower the budget deficit to 5% of economic output in 2027. Now, according to French media reports, they include reducing the number of civil servants and extending a tax on high-income earners.
14: In some other news this morning, a pilot is being hailed as a hero after being repeatedly stabbed in the cockpit by a colleague. This happened on a passenger jet carrying 170 people from Dubai to Tel Aviv. During the struggle, the plane plunged more than 14,000 feet in less than 30 seconds. This passenger was on board.
25: Suddenly, the aircraft dropped, like a massive drop, dropped down, like a roller coaster. And we saw that there was a crowd and riot on the front, next to the cockpit.
14: The passengers managed to overpower the attacker. Two off-duty pilots took control of the plane. It made an emergency landing in Saudi Arabia, where the attacker is being questioned by local authorities. Israeli Prime Minister Benjamin Netanyahu says almost all the passengers were Israelis. He spoke through an interpreter.
26: We are in continuous contact with the relevant authorities to ensure the ongoing safety of the passengers. I have instructed the security systems to prepare for additional potential threats.
14: The incident comes just weeks before Netanyahu seeks re-election on a promise of tougher security. The attempted hijacking could help tilt undecided voters his way.
15: Those are a few of our top stories today. Coming up next, we're going to be speaking to Jim Bianco, president and founder of Bianco Research, get his view on why yields are moving as fast as they are, an energy shock, expectations of interest rate hikes, and a lot of political nerves, for example, in France. That's next.
27: Talking to your kids about the dangers of vaping can be hard. 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
13: With SRN News, I'm John Scott. Arkansas taking three states to the U.S. Supreme Court over state laws protecting doctors who mail abortion pills past local bans. Attorney General Tim Griffin joining Louisiana and Alabama in suing California, Massachusetts, and New York. The coalition argues these protections illegally tie Arkansas's hands from prosecuting doctors making the so-called abortion pills into the state. In consumer news, more than 2,000 pounds of frozen pork sausage links recalled because they may contain pieces of hard plastic. The USDA says Fontanini Foods issued the recall after customers reported finding plastic in the product. The 10-pound cases were shipped to distributors in California, Florida, Michigan, and Nevada for use in restaurants and other food service locations. No injuries have been reported. This is SRN News.
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30: Stacey Manning-Smith here from Everybody's Business. This week on the podcast, we talk about rising health insurance.

0: 7%. Oil prices have also spiked 2.5% higher, $100.56 the barrel for Brent crude futures. As for the euro, a bit of a tough day, down 0.3% against the dollar, 1.12. We're on a 1.12 handle, Nathan. That's a look at the data in the markets. Nathan has a roundup of our global news headlines. Good morning.
1: Good morning, Caroline. Thank you. A pilot is being hailed as a hero after being repeatedly stabbed in the cockpit by a colleague. This happened on a passenger jet carrying 170 people from Dubai to Tel Aviv. During the struggle, the plane plunged more than 14,000 feet in less than 30 seconds. Britain's MI5 has accused a Chinese academic institute of spying on UK artificial intelligence research. The security service says more than 100 UK-linked academics contributed to projects funded by the institute. U.S. President Donald Trump says former Federal Reserve Chairman Jerome Powell should resign from the Fed's Board of Governors. It's because of cost overruns at the central bank's headquarters renovation. Cost has risen to $2.4 billion, though the Fed's internal watchdog found no evidence of wrongdoing. And those are some of our global news headlines, Caroline.
0: Nathan, thank you so much. So let's think about global bond markets. U.S. Treasury yields climbing to 5.333%. I mentioned the 30-year gilt yield and yields across Europe surging. Jim Bianco is president and founder of Bianco Research and joins us in the London radio studio. Jim, welcome to the Square Mile. Yeah, I know you're in town for about a week and a very interesting day today. You would have thought the rising yields would attract in a buyer to swoop in and scoop them up at these sorts of yields. What do you think?
2: Well, it's attracted me in, and I've been, turned optimistic on the bond market for the first time in 6 years, literally this week, largely because there is a yield. There is a yield right now on the market. It is paying me to own those bonds. And I think that when we've all come said and done, looking back months from now, I think it's going to be a good idea. Now, yields could go higher. They can go higher. Maybe they can go, if I use the U.S., it's 5.33. It could go to 5.5 or maybe a little bit higher. But at this point, with the yield you're getting, your losses are minuscule. And then when it comes back down, you can wind up with gains. So I think there's going to be some buyers getting attracted in the market, especially if the alternative equities starts to struggle. Because you could look at the bond market and go, but aren't prices going down? Yes. But with that yield and the decline in prices, you're much better off than what you could see equities go down. They could go down a lot more.
1: Well, we are seeing equities go down quite a bit this morning here in Europe. Well, the futures on Wall Street are to a modestly higher open. When you see the volatility of the move in the government debt market just this week, when you've made this call, does that make you any squeamish?
2: Of course, I'm always squeamish whenever you make a call like this because, you know, you're trying to predict where the market's going to go. But I made it on a value basis, you know, or if I was to put it this way, let's go back 6 years ago when I turned negative on the bond market. The yield was 2%. And the move, what we call the duration, was 7, meaning every 1% move in a yield moved your price to 7%, and you only had a 2% coupon. Today, the yield is you know, all in the U.S. bond market is about 5.5%, and the move, the duration is 5.5% as well, too. So it's much more attractive. So, yes, you get squeamish that something bigger is going on because there's always that fear in the bond market that, you know, yields rise till something breaks. And are we in that process of breaking something? Are we waiting for you to tell us tomorrow or the next day that there's some kind of a crisis driven by high yields? That's always a concern. I just don't think we're there yet. I don't think that that is a concern right now. And I hope I'm not proven wrong on that.
0: Okay. Interesting. I wonder what you make, though, of European yields, whether you think it's the same story in Europe. I mean, I'll just cite, you know, Jean-Luc Mélenchon, who basically wants to set fire to French debt as one of the candidates in the presidential election. Are you equally bullish on the European sovereign debt market?
2: That one's a little bit different. And the reason is that the biggest thing that drives yields in a sovereign market is your growth outlook and your inflation outlook. And the inflation outlook in Europe is a little bit more worrisome than the inflation outlook in the U.S., and that's largely driven by energy. And it's not even driven by the Gulf or the Strait of Hormuz, the Persian Gulf or the Strait of Hormuz. It's really driven by the Russia-Ukraine war. Every morning I wake up and I see another refinery in Russia on fire, and then

0: I look to the price of petrol or the price of diesel or gas oil in Europe, and it's just going straight up because the biggest exporter of that product to Europe is no longer doing it. That is a problem. And if that yield is, or if that inflation rate is going up, remember, bonds are a fixed income security. You get the same amount of money every year. And if your money is being devalued by higher inflation, even if it is energy-driven inflation, that will scare bond investors away. I will find something else to do with my money than just get the same amount of money every year that buys me less and less every year, even if it is energy driven. So there's a bigger problem, I think, in Europe, and that's why the yields have been moving a lot more.
1: Of course, another big part of this story, when you get back to the U.S., you're going to probably drive by one of those national debt clocks that shows $40 trillion and has been for a couple of weeks now, and is going to for even longer. Are we going to continue to see a sell-off driven by concerns around this soaring national debt in the United States?
0: I don't think that the sell-off is primarily driven by that. That is a background problem, and it has been a background problem, and it will stay a background problem. Now, why the reason I use background is the unfortunate reality in the U.S. is neither party is interested in fixing this problem. Both parties want to tell you it's a problem, and then they want to tell you why they want to keep spending money and not do anything about it. So it's always been a low-grade problem in the background. I think what's front and center that's driving the yield is not so much that we're spending money like crazy, is more that the inflation rate is a problem in the U.S., but in the I'll say it in the default. It won't go down. It's not that it's going to go up. It's stuck at 3%, maybe mid threes, and it's not going to the Fed's target of 2%. It hasn't been there in over 5 years. It's not showing any signs of it. And I think bond investors are starting to say maybe 3-ish percent inflation is the correct target, even though the Fed says it's 2. And if that's the case, then maybe all of the U.S. yields should start with a 5. And they all are right now. So yeah. I think that's the primary driver of the market right now.
2: Can I ask you for your view on the UK? As you're here in London, I'd be fascinated to know, ahead of the budget in Britain, what you make of the new government. Also, of course, of the governor of the Bank of England, Andrew Bailey, warning about market shocks and about borrowing costs ratcheting up. Fiscally, we feel that we're in quite a tight spot, most people looking at the UK. What do you make of it as a global investor?
0: I think that's a good explanation or a good description of what's going on with the UK, and it's going to continue to be a problem. Yields here are much higher than the U.S. They're even much higher than most of the continent, and all the problems between the budget. Now, if you talk about spending problems, said it's a low-grade problem in the U.S. It's a little bit more. It's a mid-grade to high-grade problem here, I think, is where it is. And I think that the inflation problem here, especially energy-driven, could really come back as well. And then, you throw into that mix, the uncertain politics. What was the joke I've heard all week? That you guys have good football teams and new prime ministers every year. You're looking more like Italy as we go on forward. And so that's not, I guess you like the first half about the good football teams, but you want to be careful with that, because you remember what also brings with Italy is higher yields as well, too.
2: Yeah, high yields and more leaders, yes. I mean, Andy Burnham made a joke of it himself that he's the seventh in the UK in 10 years. Yeah, understandable. Well, maybe you'll get time to see a football team when you're here, Jim. Thank you so much.
0: Thank you.
2: For being with us.
1: All right. And, coming up here on Bloomberg Daybreak Europe, we're going to get a check of the stocks to watch in the first hour of European Trade. Our breaking news editor, Louise Moon, will be in studio with us. Thanks for being here with me and Caroline. This is Bloomberg. Good morning.
3: 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Zombies, sharks, heights, speaking in public. 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
2: Only up about 0.4% as we see a sell-off in stocks in Europe. Stock 600 down 1.3%. FTSE 100 also down by 1.8%. As you see, the global bond market sell-off continue apace. Italian BTP yields up 8 basis points at 4.69. As we get more details about the French budget for next year, 4.92 for French yields, up by 6 basis points. UK yields up 5 basis points, and a lot of pressure on that longer to UK gilt yield, also just below 6%. Now for the UK. As for Brent crude futures, they are up by 2.7%, so we're firmly above $100 a barrel now for Brent crude once again. That's a look at the markets. Nathan, over to you.
1: All right, Caroline, thank you. Let's take a look now at some stocks on the move today in Europe. I'm Nathan Hager with Caroline Hepker, joined by Bloomberg's Louise Moon, keeping an eye on AG Barr. The stock is falling this morning. Not so fizzy for AG Barr investors, is it, Louise? Good
11: indeed.
1: Morning.
11: No, shares down as much as about 4.7% this morning. So that's their lowest level since April 2024. This is on the back of a downgrade by Berenberg. So they've been downgraded from a buy to a hold. And Berenberg's also cut the price target as well. They are noting, or they're expecting, they're seeing subdued volume growth. So AG Barr, obviously the maker of a lot of soft drinks, for example, Iron Brew, a popular drink in Scotland in particular. But Berenberg are noting that like-for-like sales were broadly flat in the first half. Supply chain disruptions in the second quarter, and the overall performance is subdued given what it thinks is a good trading environment. Obviously there's quite a shift, away from alcohol or towards soft drinks, so potentially could boost AG Barr, but they're not seeing that.
2: Okay. Can I admit to something terrible? I've actually never drunk an Iron Brew.
1: Admit to something amazing? I actually have drunk Iron Brew. Yes, I've been to Scotland many, many moons ago. And it's a little bit like, for our U.S. listeners, Mountain Dew. A little bit, except the color is completely different.
2: Very
1: it's orange
2: bright.
1: Instead of green. Well, they're both very bright drinks, but it's a good mixer if it's that time of day.
2: I have to go beyond dark.
11: I was compare it also to cream soda.
2: Okay, very good. That diversion aside, what about Lancek? How are investors reacting to Lancek in the UK?
11: So shares have dipped slightly, but they're pretty flat through the year in general. So the news this morning is that they're planning to raise £500 million through a share sale. That's partly going to be used, they're going to use that to fund buying a shopping centre called Metro Centre, which is near Newcastle. It's one of Britain's largest shopping centres. They're buying that for £516 million. So that share sale will fund some of that acquisition. And then the rest they're going to meet by using existing borrowings. So as I say, shares dip slightly on this. Mm-hmm. Lancek in general has been reducing exposure to offices, so lower yielding offices, and buying up retail properties. This is part of that push. The CEO in particular saying that major retail destinations is the highest conviction call, but potentially not convincing markets totally this morning. As I say, that acquisition price of $516 million, that would only represent about half of what it would cost to rebuild Metro Centre, so potentially partly on those big costs that are coming down the line.
2: Yeah, they're a massive landlord, aren't they, across the UK?
1: Okay, so moving on from real estate to big pharma, we got some news from Sanofi, some expanding news. Tell us more.
11: Indeed, yeah. So they've expanded their partnership with a US-listed firm, Regeneron Pharmaceuticals. This is to co-develop and co-commercialize four new drugs. So these are antibody drugs for diseases related to the immune system. The two companies have collaborated before, so this is the latest collaboration for them. Analysts are saying that for Sanofi, it's a significant win. The deal has quite good terms. It's the first step in addressing their longer-term outlook and a clear sign of progress. Essentially, they've been under quite a lot of pressure to replace income that will be lost when the patents of a drug that they have previously collaborated on, the two companies, when that patent begins to expire in early 2030s, they then need to replace that income. So this is a first step in addressing that, and shares rising on the back of that. They're up about 3.7% in Paris.
2: Okay, very good. Louise, thank you so much for being with us. Louise Moon there with our Stock Movers report. You can listen to 5-minute audio reports on the biggest winners and losers in the stock market. Just subscribe to Stock Movers on Apple Podcasts, Spotify, or anywhere else you listen. Nathan, it's been so lovely to have you in the London radio studio this week. I think it's also fascinating that we've brought you over from the US, but apparently Polymarket is also coming to Europe in a big way.
1: Okay.
2: Polymarket and Kalshi. It's a piece on the Bloomberg Terminal by Lionel Laurent that I've been reading about that I think is really, really fascinating. It's basically, you know, the regulators here do see it as kind of unregulated gambling. So there's the back and forth about, how Polymarket is going to make this big bet on Europe.
1: Yeah, well, there's been a lot of difficulty in Polymarket gaining traction against Kalshi in the U.S. because of the regulation. So definitely a very interesting piece to take some time with from Lionel Laurent on Bloomberg Opinion this morning.
2: Absolutely. As we continue to track the bond market moves today. So US 10-year Treasury yields up 4 basis points at 5.32. Yields across Europe rallying, rising as you see a sell-off in sovereign bonds. This as we start to get the details of the French budget for next year.
1: This has been Bloomberg Daybreak Europe with me, Nathan Hager, and Caroline Hepker in London. For our London audience, Bloomberg Brief with Vonnie Quinn's up next. For listeners in the US and elsewhere, a familiar show, Bloomberg Daybreak starts right now.
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13: News this hour from Town Hall. I'm John Scott. Tennessee death row inmate Krista Pike is still alive and now at a hospital following two lethal injections. Mark Mayfield reports.
14: A federal court filing by her attorneys says that Wednesday night's execution did not happen as expected, describing the situation as a stunning development after the U.S. Supreme Court had cleared the way for the state to carry out the death sentence. According to the filing, witnesses reported that both syringes containing the lethal injection drugs had been given, yet Pike remained alive and appeared to be snoring. Her lawyers further claimed that she had not lost consciousness, still had a detectable heartbeat, and that the curtains to the execution chamber had been lowered twice during the procedure. I'm Mark Mayfield.
13: The co-pilot of a flight from Dubai to Israel under arrest, that's after allegedly trying to stab the captain, and crashed the plane. A passenger who was a plumber by trade pulled the attacker out of his flight chair and somehow managed to level out that plane, saving the passengers. President Trump says the U.S. mission in Iraq is complete. It's time to end our military presence there.
15: So this day is a victory for the United States. It's a victory for Iraq and a decisive victory over ISIS, which has been completely decimated, which is the reason we went in there in the first place. I decimated them and took them out in my first administration.
13: The president praised the Americans who were killed or wounded in Iraq. President Trump taking his midterm campaign on the road. He'll be in Denton, Texas today to tour the Peterbilt Motors facility. Later in the day, the president travels to Durant, Oklahoma for a rally. On Friday, the president in Mobile, Alabama. A pair of NASA astronauts getting ready to blast off to the International Space Station. The Crew 13 mission scheduled to lift off from Cape Canaveral. Two NASA astronauts, one Canadian and a Russian. More on these stories from townhall.com.
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13: A murder mystery on the south shore of Long Island.
17: Lonnie Booker was shot and killed inside Robert Rowley Park in Bellport around 7:30 Tuesday night. Suffolk County police say video from the park shows the 43-year-old was around other people and then just dropped. Police think he was targeted and that he knew his attacker, who left the scene in a red sedan. Police also say there was an argument at the hospital where Booker's body was taken. One person was arrested for that. No arrests for the murder so far. In New York, I'm Andrew Whitman.
13: Officials think an argument led to a deadly stabbing on board a New York City subway station. It happened on the northbound J train as it approached the Woodhaven Boulevard subway station in Queens. A 59-year-old man stabbed multiple times in his chest and neck. He died at the hospital. A person of interest is in custody. Use an analysis at townhall.com. Former NFL wide receiver Antonio Brown will have to wait until October 28th to see a judge will accept his aggravated assault no contest plea instead of attempted second-degree murder. It's tied to a shooting outside a Miami boxing match last year. His attorney calls the delay a setback.
18: It's another month that my client has an ankle monitor on and doesn't have closure.
13: If accepted, Brown would get probation instead of up to 30 years in prison if convicted. Attendance for Major League Baseball games is up for the fourth straight year. More from Tammy Trujillo.
19: The league says that nearly 72 million fans passed through the gates for a league-wide average of close to 30,000 per game. while the Athletics brought up the rear by playing in Sacramento's AAA ballpark for a second straight year. The Tampa Bay Rays enjoyed the largest attendance increase after moving back into Tropicana Field. I'm Tammy Trujillo.
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24: 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I'm Gary Kaltbaum, your host. Hey, thanks for being with us today. Glad you're here, ladies and gentlemen. Happy that you are listening. It's September 30th, 2026. It's a Wednesday. And ladies and gentlemen, we have a lot to cover. We'll talk markets, the economy, your job, your industry, the unbelievable divergence in this market on display, the relentless move in interest rates to the upside, world affairs, heroism, amongst other things. And if you do not get this radio show in your city, we'll post it at GaryK.com. We'll also post it on our X feed. And if you don't follow us on X, you should. Just put our name in. If you like to email us, just be nice. Just be respectful. We'll do that back. Not like the jackass that is not being respectful for me right now, but that's okay. It happens every now and then. People are weird. I always found people that are mean, angry, are just upset with themselves. You know, we had an issue with our bank, and they really screwed up. And I went in, and they were amazed I wasn't mad. And they were amazed I smiled. And they were amazed. I said, don't worry about it. It's cool. We're good. And they were amazed I said at the end, and by the way, you have dum-dums here, so I'm quite happy. You know what dum-dums are, those little lollipops. Anyway, after 9/11, this is a long time ago, for a couple of months, I don't know if you remember this, we were all very wary of it happening again. And I think there was a plane crash within a couple of months later. What it wasn't terrorism. I promised my wife that if anything ever happened, if somebody ran to one of the doors of the plane and tried to take it off, even though they had told us there's no way of doing that, I would jump all over them and kick their asses. If somebody went up there and said they had a bomb, I would jump on them and kick their ass, because you can't give them a second. They don't expect that. And I told my wife, and I read about it, not to let anything happen like that. And in case you don't know, a Fly Dubai airplane from Dubai to Tel Aviv, one of the pilots, I guess, was able to get a knife on board and started stabbing the other pilot and then tried to take the plane down. And the pilot that was getting stabbed, the plane went into a nosedive, I guess. And just so you know, it was like an extra 100 miles per hour on the nosedive, and very easily the plane could have come apart. But it did not come apart. And the pilot, the hero, was able to, I guess, a latch or a button and get the cockpit door open, where a bunch of men got in there and kicked the living crap out of the terrorist. And they were saved, and nobody died. The pilots injured big time. They have not stated what the shape of the terrorist is. But wow, this could have been a terrible, horrible terrorist attack. This is what it was. It was headed to Tel Aviv. There was, they're saying 150 Israelis. And it got diverted to, I believe, Saudi Arabia. And the Saudis completely took care of everybody. They were terrific. That's what's being reported. Everybody got another flight. Tel Aviv, nobody died. Nobody else injured from what I hear. Just some little injuries. Unreal. And I was just thinking to myself, dang, these people, these heroes, probably read the same stuff I read about not given a chance. Because as soon as that cockpit door opened, from what I'm hearing, they chokeholded the terrorist, took him down, tied him up with a bunch of crap. And somehow there was another two pilots on board that were taking over the plane going back to Dubai. And they landed the airplane. And I guess we'll hear more stories, but a big wow. And my wife knows I always sit near the front. I always sit on an aisle. Only just in case. That's me. Just the things I read a long time ago. Anyway, what a frickin' story of heroism in the face of danger. Got the job done. Wow. And I gather Israel is gonna double and triple what happened here, try to figure out what happened. Well, we know what happened. Anyway, that story hit pretty big today, front and center. And again, I'm just telling you me. I sit up front. I sit in an aisle. If anything happens, I am not going to give up. I don't care how big the person is. They ain't getting a second. And this came from 9/11. Anyway, we segue. So I'm just letting you know, the word relentless comes to mind. Relentless. The market's closing in a couple of minutes, and it's falling off into the close. The software and big tech had the great relative strength all day, but towards the close, the Dow is really getting hit. So the NASDAQ that was up near 300 is up, still up 100. Talk about divergence. The NASDAQ's up 100 as I speak. The Dow's down 356. The S&P is only down 6 because of big tech. And in case you don't know, Micron reports after the close. But that has nothing to do with what I want to talk about here and what we pride ourselves in doing and what we have been telling you relentlessly, talk about that word again, about all these areas of the market that are acting like crap. And you, how you must avoid it. We've even been telling you that we have parked our carcass in big indices and have missed all of this. And when I say missed, holy crap. And as the market closes another day, almost 4 o'clock, the Dow is down over 400. The NASDAQ, which was almost up 300, is only up 63. A couple of minutes ago was up 105, but fell off at the close because What do we tell you about a weakening market? Eventually, they get the strength. Eventually, they get the strength. And what I have to tell you here is just importance. Importance. You ready? Are you ready? Financials of all stripes. Banks. 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SNLs. 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I know there's this thing about being down 20% is a bear market. We couldn't give a crap about that number. Up next, the rest will be repeating. This is the one and only Investor's Edge.

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5: Seth Leibson for townhall.com. Ronald Reagan used to quote the philosopher Montesquieu that the deterioration of every government begins with the decay of the principle upon which it was founded. Reagan cited this point to warn us as more and more policies were enacted violating our principles of self and limited government. Later in his career, Reagan would also warn about our decayed and degraded state of knowledge about our own history. Indeed, today, Americans' knowledge about history and civics is at record lows, helping explain our new acceptance and promotion of literal socialist policies and politics in America. Our education system, our schools, have failed us. Thank God a few historians have given us a gift to help us recoup the things we used to know. Particularly beautiful and helpful is Alan Gelzo's and James Haskins' new two-volume history of Western civilization, The Golden Thread. Enough cannot be said about such a work as Gelzo's and Haskins', nor its scholarship, readability, and beautiful presentation. Their work comes just in time and could not be more necessary.
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11: It doesn't get better than this.
12: And welcome once again to Investor's Edge. Okay, are you ready? So we just mentioned financials, and they should be avoided. Just avoid it. And as you know, we have been harping on that for a while. Most retail, avoided. And we've actually went out of our way to say to you, Abercrombie & Fitch, Best Buy, Target, Dillard's, acting okay. Not bad. In fact, Target was strong. But the rest of them, bearish phases, and crashes. Lululemon has crashed. Dick's Sporting Goods has crashed. LVM, the Moët Hennessy for the ultra wealthy, has crashed. Insurance stocks hit hard. Bearish trend. Payroll companies top badly. Paychex, ADP. Housing stocks. For how long have we been telling you to avoid housing and housing related, which would be Home Depot and Lowe's and Whirlpool, things you put in your house. Auto dealers, and please don't mind the word, but they crashed them in the last 2 weeks after being down pretty badly. That came about when the Fed raised rates a quarter point. Autos crumbling. Rails. Truckers. Bearish. Airlines, cruise lines, hotels, bearish. Defense stocks, no pun intended again, have blown up. That's not a good one, right? And I mean hard. Restaurants. There have been a few that have acted pretty well. Not anymore. And some, like, what was that, the Dutch Brothers Coffee that has been highly touted? Blasted. Consumer staples. Bearish. Garbage stocks, waste management and the like. Bearish. Steel. They just topped them out badly. Most other commodity stocks, bearish. The semiconductors have been much better. Much better. And Micron reported and was initially down 20 bucks. It's only up 2 or 3 bucks in the aftermarket. But that's actually a good thing. And we'll see how that goes. It's now up 7. That's going to be jammed around a lot over the next couple of hours. We'll see where that ends up. Artificial intelligence stocks, most bearish. Jabil reported earnings. Was down 10, then up 10, finished down $32 today. Bearish. How about the energy stocks and the construction stocks for AI that told us you had to own them? Constellation Energy, symbol CEG, for instance. Really bearish. Oils. I didn't even realize it. If you look at the oil services, OIH broke the 200-day moving average yesterday. I had even no idea. I wasn't paying much attention. Drug stocks. We've had some real good ones. Moderna with that news, with Merck. But I got news for you. Eli Lilly, yuck. Novartis, yuck. Topped out badly. McKesson, yuck. So we'll call it mixed. How about FedEx and UPS? Really bearish. Food, drug, beverage, tobacco. Bearish. Household products. bearish, except for Coca-Cola. That stock holds up pretty damn well. You catching my drift? What have we been telling you here on this show? 3-to-1 negative advanced declines? Small and mid-caps completely underperforming? And by the way, the Russell is 2,000 stocks. Software, there's some really strong ones, but a lot of them not so strong. Ladies and gentlemen, the best way to describe it, a lot of the market is just downright bearish, bear markets, or worse. I left out a few. And we hope you have listened. Because this is not the first time we have said any of this. Not even close to the first time we have said any of this. We have harped on it. And we're actually stunned at the relentlessness. Go look at a Home Depot. My goodness. Relentless selling more and more and more. And you know we use the term stretched, extended, and oversold beyond the beyond, which should lead to some counter trend of it. We're still waiting. And we actually came in today thinking maybe we're close. Nope. Today, relentless. And at the close today, and I'm not making this up, the Dow finished down 443 points. And I have to tell you, in the last minute, dropped like 80 into the close. Goldman down another 15, BlackRock down another 9, JP Morgan, Morgan Stanley 4 and 4. By the way, some of these are higher priced. MasterCard and Visa crumbling. The transports down another 268. European markets topped out badly weeks ago, and they're relentless to the downside now. Up next, any light at the end of the tunnel? What's sticking out? 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
19: With SRN News, I'm John Scott. Tennessee Governor Bill Lee says there will be an investigation after the failed execution of death row inmate Krista Pike. She's alive and being treated at a hospital following two lethal injections. The 50-year-old Pike was said to be the first woman Tennessee has executed in more than 200 years for a murder she committed at the age of 18. The co-pilot of a flight from Dubai to Israel under arrest after allegedly trying to stab the captain and crash the plane, a passenger who was a plumber by trade, pulled the attacker out of his flight chair and somehow managed to level out that plane, saving the passengers. President Trump taking his economic message to three states as he campaigns for Republicans ahead of the midterm elections. He's visiting Denton, Texas today. Later, the president travels to Durant, Oklahoma, and on Friday, he's in Alabama. This is SRNU.
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12: Oh, wait. I didn't mention economically sensitive names like United Rentals, Masco, Mohawk, Ingersoll Rand, Illinois Tool Works, DuPont, Dover, Albemarle, Allison Transmission, Parker Hannifin. They're getting hit hard. And what's the story? For me, surprisingly, another day, yields. In case you don't know, an inflation report came out today. I'm just going to report to you what they reported. Hey, better than expected. Yields opened down and they finished up again markedly. We're at almost 5.3 on the 10-year. We're at almost 5.1 on the 5-year. We're over 5.6 on the 30-year. And if you want to know what we mean, in March, the 10-year was at 3.9. Now, this may not sound like a big deal. It's a big deal. You also have our Treasury buying up these long bonds to try and get yields down. And you know what the bond market's saying to them? Up yours. Up yours. As I'm speaking, I'm just going to put in 2-year yields. And let's see, 4.89% has not hit 5%. The 1 year is at 4.55. And what happened today, the market, let me put it best. It was a very divergent market again, with the Dow and weak, the small caps weak, all these things weak. The NASDAQ early in the day hit 27,108, was up over 300, finished only up 63. And may I state for the record, it dropped 140 points in the last 10 minutes. In the last 10 minutes. Now, Micron has reported, and it's an important name. I don't know if it's going to save the world. It is up $14 in the aftermarket, Micron, which doesn't change its playing field. It's off the lows. It's had a good move in the last week or so with the semis. And for the last couple of weeks been sitting. Their numbers were just, we knew their numbers are going to be very good. You know, I take it back. Micron just dropped 15 bucks. Micron just dropped 15 bucks as I speak. Not kidding. So we'll see what happens there. All day, the mega caps were up strong. All day. Microsoft, early in the day, hit 520, closed at 513. Dropped $7 from the high. We'll see what it does tomorrow. At least they're trying. The software names, Snowflake, hit a high today. Was up 18, finished up 9, but still finished up 9, with the Dow down 440. Just stunning. I did a webcast today, midday, for the peeps. And what the webcast is, middle of the week, so many bad areas. So what I did was the bad area of the market webcast, and I did about 40 minutes, and I'm just going stock after stock, and I'm even, holy crap, it's still going down? That's the line I'm using. It's going down even more? Even more? Wait, even more? More? Home Depot, 358 to 284 in 1, 2, 3, 4,

and HYG. They've crashed. Relatively. When I use bonds crashing, it's not like a stock. But they have. And as you know, my worry forever is there ever going to be a day the market wakes up to all the debt and deficits where Trump, Biden, Trump, Obama, and Bush just don't give a crap and will never do anything about it? You know, the Republicans are running an ad for the election about what they're going to do about spending. They're so full of crap. My goodness, they think we're idiots. I always thought it was the Democrat Party that thinks we're idiots and just BS's us. This Republican Party is laughable. We'll see. When you have a chance, go look at the 10-year yield and the 30-year yield, and don't even look at a year. Take a monthly out and go back 25 years. You have broken, you are higher on the 10-year yield now. You ready for this? 2007, you hit 5.316. You closed at 5.293. Before that, you have to go all the way back to 2002. So we're almost at a 24-year high, not just 19. So we'll see how Micron goes tonight. It's back and forth and back and forth right now. It's trading up $8 in the aftermarket. I don't think that changes the playing field much. It's still a very narrow software, big tech, other tech market, while everything else is just getting, most everything else, just getting kicked in the teeth. If there wasn't such a big influence on the S&P, NASDAQ 100, holy crap. And as we've said, that's where we parked our carcass right now. Big indices. Ain't the small caps, ain't the transports. And then we go through all the ETFs for all the sectors. My goodness. It's almost nightmarish. So stay in gear. I know there's a lot of talk about how the divergences and Vance is like 99, 2000, and 73, where both times things drop 50%. The only way we drop 50%, the only chance of that happening, the first thing that would have to happen is the big indices break the 50-day, and we'll let you know if that happens. And then the process, and we'll let you know if that happens. But leave no doubt, it is the big stuff doing the job right now, and there's always some sort of rule of thumb, and that's the parking of money by the big money crowd, because they're scared out of their wits. And I'm just not sure Micron's going to save the day, but you never know. We'll give it every chance. We'll see how it trades. They'll do an conference call. I'm sure they'll say great things. Right now, well, it's back up $13 in the aftermarket, which, by the way, is 1% and change. So it's not going to do much. And the NASDAQ 100 in the aftermarket is right now not much. Yeah, up a tenth. Up next, what else are we seeing? This is the one only Investor's Edge.

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1: With the Wall Street Business Report, I'm Bill Alexander. Most of the U.S. stock market fell Wednesday. The S&P 500 slipped 0.3%. The Dow Jones Industrial Average dropped 443 points, or 0.9%, and the NASDAQ Composite added 0.2%. The Federal Reserve's Inspector General has found no basis for the Justice Department to reopen its criminal probe into the central bank's handling of its massive headquarters renovation project. A long-awaited watchdog report concluded that the Fed should have done more to rein in the project's cost, but there were no reasonable grounds to believe that a violation of criminal law had occurred. Canadian Prime Minister Mark Carney threatened legal action against Cleveland Cliffs, the Ohio-based owner of Canadian steelmaker Stelco, after the company announced layoffs it attributed in part to U.S. tariffs on steel. Five African heads of state have broken ground on a $16 billion oil refinery project. The refinery is expected to process 700,000 barrels of oil per day. For the Wall Street Business Report, I'm Bill Alexander in Washington.
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15: Ba-da-da. Man, that was an ugly close. The Dow dropped 200 points in the last 30 minutes after already being down 200. All right, again, I'm just letting you know. Select Software and Software Security and a couple of others. The semiconductors have improved, but I can tell you we went through 100 semiconductor stocks. I think I've got maybe a dozen that I would call okay, good. I think I have a couple that are near the highs. Definitely everything off the lows, but if you're down 40% off the highs, you could be bouncing off the lows and still look like crap. You have some healthcare stocks acting strong. No argument there. But we're not talking many. You know, Moderna, off of their news, got a couple of biotechs real strong. Medical research, Thermo Electron strong. Agilent strong. How about something called... Garden Health, symbol GH, that's not General Hospital, strong. But I got to tell you, it's an ew. It's an absolute ew. At the close today, after actually being a little better early, 1,747 stocks up on the New York, 2,890 down, 1,946 up, 2,935 down. So another bad advanced decline day. New yearly lows, much more than new yearly highs, and as far as new yearly highs, not many at all. And again, as I repeated, foreign markets ain't doing any favors anymore. They were. And I watch these financials very closely. There may be some major tops in place. You know, we never know how major for a while. We know they've topped out. We know they're in downtrends. You look at Goldman Sachs. When it broke 1,000 and stuck, that was a 1, 2, 3... almost a five-month top. And the longer a top goes, longer it tops out, usually it's of more import. And since it broke 1,000, it closed today at 900. It's down 100 points in two and a half weeks. And they got all of them, let's put it that way. And they got the foreign banks, which were holding up great. And, of course, causing the transports. And let me repeat something that's of very importance. We're being told we're in a 4% quarter that just ended today or is ending today. That's a very good GDP number. gross domestic product. But we do know you can have one quarter where imports or exports are skewed, and you're right back down to 2% or less. So we'll see when that number comes out. We're just letting you know, wow. Wow. And by the way, I'm thrilled because I can park. I'm parking. I want to be in stocks. I'm so afraid of stocks. Well, number one, I'm not touching anything in downtrends, and it's a ton. But even the things that have been acting pretty well, I'm afraid. Why? Most of them, they break out, they tuck in. That said, there have been a few that kept going. No argument. No argument. There have been a few that kept going. But a few. And for me, I need to have some real confidence. Some real, real confidence. So we'll see how tonight goes with Micron. We want to see if there's pin action. What do we mean by that? They'll talk about how much and whether something like Lam Research or Applied Materials bounces up. Who else maybe is benefactors? Because they're going to talk a big game on sales. And by the way, sales are strong. I can't argue the point. No argument. No argument. It's now back up 18, so it's up about 1.8% in the aftermarket. Yay! And the Qs are up a whole 0.17, so that's not going to change much of a playing field. But if they get better, and I can promise you as they go through their conference call, they're not going to say anything bad. Very quickly, still one of my big worries forward, I just don't understand the numbers that they're talking about on the spending and debt and now how anybody's going to make big money. And, you know, I mentioned certain names like Oracle. It's not me. You go look at their debt. That's still going to be worrisome for me going forward. We'll see how it plays out. That's all. Anyway, Dow down 443, S&P only down 19 because NASDAQ up 63, NASDAQ 100 up 69. And advanced declines bad again, and man, oh man, yields up. And my broad market screens down, and my financials and my transports and my economically sensitive and my airlines and hotels and travel just getting smoked. Oh, and they hit the retail again today. So I wish I had better news for you. Maybe tomorrow will be better. But I got news for you. If yields keep going up, I don't know what to tell you. I'm surprised yields again went up today. I thought we may be at a moment. And when they open them down and finish them up, that means they open the bond market up and finish it down. And that's what the big characteristics of bull and bear markets are. So tomorrow's another day. Hope we can give you better news. But dang, I hope you have parked your carcasses also in these big indices. Have a great evening. Drive carefully. When you get home, do like I do. Quite simple. Make sure you hug your family, hug your children. They will feel better. You'll feel better. I promise they will be well. Peace out, all. Good night.
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16: Breaking news this hour from Town Hall. I'm Rich Thomason. The first woman scheduled to be executed in more than 200 years in Tennessee wasn't. Two lethal injections administered to Krista Pike did not take. She's still alive and is in the hospital now. Tennessee Governor Bill Lee ordering an investigation of the failed execution. President Trump calls it a most amazing story. Israeli Prime Minister Netanyahu says it was heroic. The response of passengers who prevented the crash of a Tel Aviv-bound jetliner after a co-pilot stabbed the pilot in the cockpit. The BBC's Jolan Nell in Jerusalem.
17: Mr. Netanyahu said the Indian captain of the Fly Dubai flight, along with Israelis on board, had managed to prevent a 9/11 disaster. Asked by Fox News whether there was any indication of Iran's involvement, he replied, "It's too early to say." Israel's prime minister said the pilot who attacked his colleague was an Omani national who was being interrogated in Saudi Arabia, where he was arrested after the plane made an emergency landing. He said he now expected him to be taken back to the UAE.
16: President Trump says the withdrawal of all U.S. troops from Iraq after so many years is a victory.
18: It's a victory for the United States. It's a victory for Iraq and a decisive victory over ISIS, which has been completely decimated, which is the reason we went in there in the first place. I decimated them and took them out in my first administration.
16: President notes this was an orderly withdrawal. War Secretary Hegseth is thinning the ranks of generals and admirals at the Pentagon by 20%. Serious flooding an issue across parts of the Southwest. The threat stretches from Arizona and New Mexico into Texas, with the remains of Tropical Storm Polo at least partially responsible. On Wall Street this morning, the Dow futures down 118 points. The Nasdaq futures are up 171. More on these stories, townhall.com.
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24: Good afternoon, fellow investors. Welcome back to InvestTalk. This is the end of the quarter, September 30th, 2026, the third quarter is behind us now. A lot to unpack this hour. A lot of moving parts to the market, a lot of financial news to discuss, and we are here for all of it. Most importantly, we are here for your finance and investment questions. 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Now, quick heads up. 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It's free of charge, but space is very limited, so you must pre-register over at investtalk.com. Now, in just a bit, we'll talk about today's market performance to run down the show topics for the hour. But as usual, we'll tackle this first caller question now.
25: Would you comment on XLU, a utilities fund? I'm looking for a conservative stock or ETF that I could hold during retirement that might generate some income. I'll be listening for your answer on the show. Thanks.
24: Oh, this is a great question. Now, near term, obviously, is not doing well. It's a bond proxy. But this is exactly the type of investment that somebody who's looking for income is probably going to be very disappointed in, even if the current yield is about 3.1%, 3.2%. It's one of the highest yielding sectors, might be the highest yielding sector. I have to go look at that, but it's one of the highest yielding sectors in the marketplace, in the stock market. But does that mean it's a good income investment? I would argue, no, not really, because it's not that high of a yield, number one. Number two, it's a sector that it's highly capital intensive. Their cost of capital is going up. Your balance sheets are mostly levered. The growth is very limited. The long-term total return of the sector, I think, lags every other sector. If you go back 20, 30 plus years. Doesn't mean you shouldn't own it. Doesn't mean it's not a bad addition, you know, a small sliver, you know, 2-4% of a portfolio. Sure. But as a core holding, no. As a satellite diversifier, sure. But this is not a good way to get income in retirement. There's duration risk here. You see that now, right? Like I said, it's a bond proxy. When yields go up, it goes down. We're in a rising rate environment. We're in an inflationary environment. Rates are probably going to go up. And then maybe they have a near-term rally. But as an allocation for retirement, for income, it would only be a small diversification sliver, and that is it. And in many ways, you want to think of it as a bond-like fund. So there's better ways to get income than just owning utilities. Now, we had a wonderful show yesterday. We look into this story. The bond market flips to higher for longer. Speaking of that, what that means for every asset class. And I just gave you a little preview, but you can learn more by heading over to where you get your podcast and listening to yesterday's show. We also talked about Honeywell. And once again, if you happen to miss it, go check it out. Best way to get every show is to follow Invest Talk wherever you get your podcasts. I have a lot of ground to cover over the next 45 minutes or so, and time permitting, we'll get to all of it. Our main focus point today concerns this story. Trump Xi Summit. We just had it last week. What was the outcome? And what's the investment playbook for this detente? About $50 billion in tariff cuts on goods between the U.S. and China. So what sectors are going to benefit? What asset classes will benefit? What does it mean for long-term secular trends within the market? We also have other topics on the docket. One is the midterms, where tomorrow is October, which means the midterms are almost officially next month. I think we're inside 5 weeks, I believe. What? 5 weeks from yesterday. So what can you expect from the market based on history, depending on what outcome we see? Look at that. And then I want to highlight the bond market. I know it sounds boring, but bonds are actually, if you look at history of bonds, they're a lot more interesting. Go back decades and decades, hundred plus years. There's a lot of interesting happenings. You know, do you know where bonds were invented? Did you know that bonds used to be the fancy currency? They used to be an exciting asset class many moons ago. But we're going to look at that and much, much more. We have bank questions on Roth 403Bs versus a Roth IRA. And then Kroger, KR, is a symbol. And of course, you have some questions that came in via the comments section on the Invest Talk YouTube channel. So we're here for all of it. We're going to take a quick break. Please remember, you can call anytime and leave your question on the Invest Talk voice bank. 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Up next, I will comment on today's market activity.
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24: Let's go take a look at the market today. It definitely closed near, pretty much on the lows. The Dow was down almost 1%. The S&P down only 0.25%. NASDAQ eked out a 0.25% gain. And this was an extremely narrow market. You're talking about pretty much just the big guys holding all of this up. AMD, NVIDIA, Apple, Intel, Google, Microsoft, Exxon, Tesla, Amazon. Those are the names that were green on the day. But then you look in the finance sector, for example, the entire industry was basically down. Same with healthcare, pretty much. Even parts of tech, Meta was down 2%, Netflix down 1%. Then you go into consumer staples, down as well, with pressure on higher interest rates. In some ways, a lot of those consumer staple stocks are bond proxies as well, especially the high dividend payers. Industrials, they were all pretty much down as well. This was a very, very weak market. And you saw rates continuing to move higher. Where were we? I actually want to pull this up. Yield curve closed at the 10-year. Closed at 5.287. His high is about 5.3. The 30-year, 5.63. You're getting mortgage rates up around 7.5 now. This is going to break things. Simple as that. Now, how widespread is it is a bigger question. Do you get a decent pullback in the market that gives the Fed room to take their foot off the brake, should we say, right? Because that's what the raising rates would be, a brake on the economy. Short-term rates were a bit down, so the yield curve did steepen a bit. Gold up 0.2%, silver down 1% on the day, Bitcoin futures up 0.5%, WTI up 1.2%. What else do we get here? Core PC increased 0.2% month over month, consensus was 0.3%, so actually was not quite as bad. Annualized core PC came at 3% versus consensus of 3.3%. So the inflation data, at least core PCE, Not too bad. Personal spending, the highest since March, increased 0.9% month over month. Consensus was also 0.9. July revised down from 0.2 to 0.1. Personal income up 0.2% month over month. Consensus was 0.4. So sort of the income side here is starting to lag a little bit. You saw July's number revised down from 0.4 to 0.3. So prices up a lot more than incomes. That's the story here. Also, Axios reported that Qatar mediators have yielded little progress in talks with the United States and Iran. So that's why you saw oil up a little bit. Overall, as long as rates keep rising, there's very little chance for, I think, the market to break out. But could the market hang in there until the midterms? I think that's very possible. Now, from time to time, we receive questions via web form from investtalk.com. Here's one that came in earlier. What do you think of OTIS? O-T-I-S. Yeah, this is an interesting one. So OTIS is the largest manufacturer of elevators and escalators. It's a name that's historically had just a wonderful business. High return on equity, high cash flows, good balance sheet, pays a dividend. It's a good long-term performer. A couple issues here. They do have a good amount of debt, about $9 billion in net debt on a $24 billion market cap. That's not crazy, but the free cash flow is $1.7 billion. So I would imagine they're going to use some of the cash flow to maybe pay down some of their debt. And from a business standpoint, if you look at earnings for next year, earnings this year are supposed to be relatively flat, next year up 12%, but those estimates are coming down as well. Because where's this building happening right now? Guess what? It's not really an office. If you look at CapEx on new buildings, it's almost all AI infrastructure, AI data centers. How many escalators and elevators are there in these data centers? Probably not many. Versus if you're building like an office building, obviously it's 8, 10, 12, 20 stories high, who knows? So you need an elevator. You might probably have an escalator or two. And so OTIS, being the biggest producer of that, benefits from that type of building. That's not happening right now. And that's why this is in a stark downtrend. Its recent high, just back in 18 months ago, the spring of 2025, it was around $105 per share. Now we're at 64 and headed lower. Relative strength is 22. The problem here is I do actually like the business. Profitability is good. But you're trying to catch a falling knife. Where is the bottom? Where is the beef? I'm not seeing anything that's marking some sort of a bottom. When something is in a stark downtrend like this, what you need to see is capitulation. Probably earnings announcement where it gaps down 10% again and then reverses and holds, maybe starts to find some footing there. That usually is a marker of a bottom where there's huge volume and everyone's just dumping it. Because there are a lot of long-term holders that just have bought OTIS and just kept it. But, you know, it's just falling out of bed. I would stay away from it for now. There is good support around 62, but I need some technical help here. I'm passing on OTIS for the moment, but keep it on the watch list for that eventual capitulation moment. Now, our 24/7 InvestTalk voice bank never closes. 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
6: 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With your money now. UPMC has officially expanded its footprint into Ohio. The Pittsburgh-based hospital system has announced that it had completed its acquisition of Trinity Health System from Chicago-based Common Spirit Health. Officials did not disclose the terms of the deal. OpenAI said it has identified and disrupted a coordinated campaign in which operators attempted to extract protected reasoning from its artificial intelligence models, linking a core cluster of the activity with Chinese startup Moonshot AI. The company said operators did not breach its encryption, databases, or stored user conversations. Grindr said it is acquiring Purpose Med, the parent company of HIV prevention telehealth provider Freddie. The deal is worth $250 million and is expected to close in the fourth quarter. Futures are mixed ahead of Friday's jobs report. Dow futures down by more than 100 points. NASDAQ futures up by more than 100 points.
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24: Let's talk about the midterms. A little over a month. There's a lot of potential outcomes. Well, there's really only two potential outcomes. But then to what happens after, I think, is the big question. Now, a month ago, the highest odds were a Democrat-controlled House and a Republican-controlled Senate. Now I think they're pushing up to 60% odds of a Democrat-controlled Senate as well. But let's talk about if it is a split Congress. Well, it does tend to lean towards inaction, because one branch of the legislative branch passes it and the other vetoes it or doesn't pass it, right? The only time they really do bipartisan work is when there's some sort of economic crisis where they want to pass spending of some kind. So outside of a recession, don't expect Congress to do much in that scenario. Now, even if there is a split, whatever happens in the midterms, Republicans will still control the House until January, and so there will be likely a reconciliation bill focused on defense spending. President Trump has asked for $350 billion in reconciliation. Now, you might say, okay, that's going to boost the economy. It will, but only about 0.3%, so not that big, especially compared to the fiscal impulse that we already have, talking trillions and trillions of dollars versus $350 billion, that impulse will be minor. Let's talk about the most likely outcome, and that is a fully Democrat-controlled House. This played out in 2006. And the first year following the midterm election, you had fiscal policy that was loosened. The Federal Reserve cut borrowing costs as the housing market slumped, et cetera. So expect that. Expect some sort of a ton of bills that are going to be passed that's going to put pressure on the president to sign. Probably bills that are lean to the populist side. So the fiscal impulse, I think, will get even bigger. You're talking about, they probably won't pass that reconciliation bill if it doesn't pass before the new Congress takes their seat in January. But there will be others, probably on healthcare. Now, I think to me, the biggest risk, though, is all about what happens with the current White House. You think Trump goes on offense now? I think he'd be even on more offense once he has actual check on his power. He obviously wouldn't like that. So I think the biggest risk, though, in a Democrat-controlled House and Senate would be AI data centers. The candidates that are winning right now are the ones that are against it. And so I think that's the biggest risk in this midterms is to the AI sector as a whole, if the Democrats control both houses. Now let's get to another listener question now.
10: 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I've owned this in the past, sold out, but left it on my watch list. But just wanted your overall opinion and think and your thoughts if this would be a potential good entry point. I own very little REITs in my portfolio, so looking for some additional exposure. 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
24: Right, looking at IIPR, this is a cannabis REIT, I think one of the largest out there. And it has actually been doing well basically since its bottom in February. It's been rallying, it's been outperforming the sector as a whole. Now, it was down a decent amount today. Let's see how much it was down. Was it down today? I don't know what the news was on it, but it was down 3.3%. Okay, so not huge. Was that? It might have been let's see if that was a dividend. It could have been a dividend. Yeah, that's what it was. Okay. So it was down today, but it was mainly because of the dividend. Ex-dividend date was today. And it's a high yielder, 14.4%. Now, this is a lesson everyone should learn, is when you see double-digit yields on anything, you have to say, okay, what's the beef here? What's the problem? Why is the market pricing this at 14% yield? Well, it's because it's high risk. They're all high risk. Anything double digits, high risk. What's the risk here? Well, it's the fact that their tenants have been defaulting. You know, the cannabis space, those that operate, they can be some shady characters sometimes. And so some of them have defaulted. That's what they're dealing with. Now, funds from operation is set to bounce back next year. That's the positive here. And so I do think it's a pretty risk versus reward. I don't think the industry is going anywhere, especially if we do get a Democrat-controlled House and Senate. So I actually like it as a risk versus reward, but understand it is very, very high risk. To get the yield, you got to take that risk. The next Invest Talk, we'll look into this story. Is the data center backlash a real investment risk for AI infrastructure? AI build-out is creating a massive wave of blue-collar jobs tied to data center construction, but growing community opposition could threaten the pace of expansion.
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12: SRN News, I'm Rich Thomason in Washington. The first woman scheduled to be executed in more than 200 years in Tennessee wasn't. Two lethal injections administered to Krista Pike did not take. She is still alive and is hospitalized. Tennessee Governor Bill Lee has ordered an investigation of the failed execution. President Trump calls it a most amazing story. Israeli Prime Minister Netanyahu says it was heroic. The response of passengers who prevented the crash of a Tel Aviv-bound jetliner after a co-pilot had stabbed the pilot in the cockpit. President Trump says the withdrawal of all U.S. troops from Iraq after so many years is a victory for both the U.S. and for Iraq. Secretary of War Hegseth is thinning the ranks of generals and admirals at the Pentagon. It is a 20% reduction. The Dow futures down 82 points. or details, srnnews.com.
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24: 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My focus point today concerns this story. Trump Xi Summit, the investment playbook, after the U.S.-China detente. So they had their meeting last week. They cut tariffs by about $30 billion on different goods. They established AI framework, or at least a dialogue of that framework. But it wasn't really a structural resolution of the trade war. It was more of a tactical pause. There's still the fundamental competition over technological supremacy, for example, supply chain dominance. That's still there. But overall, it was, a net positive, a very minor net positive, but a net positive. They pushed off real talks until January, well, past the midterms, new Congress, etc. So this will be, once again, mildly positive for consumer electronic companies, apparel, home goods, anything that faces, you know, imports a lot of product from China. So this could ease some core inflationary pressures, but once again, only at the margins. What about businesses? What businesses will benefit? Well, industrial manufacturers that rely on Chinese components, especially. So kind of easing the supply chain constraints just a bit. The cost of goods sold might decline a little bit. So a slight boost to margins for, once again, those that import components as well. And then obviously Chinese exporters. They're unloading inventory. They have a lot of inventory. Stabilize their manufacturing output in the country where their growth is pretty meager, especially compared to their 5% growth target. They're missing that by a wide margin. So those Chinese importers are going to do better. But the big takeaway here is that friendshoring is not going away. A true resolution to this is nowhere in sight. And so companies are probably just going to use some of the savings to continue to diversify their supply chain in countries like India, Mexico, Vietnam, etc. So make sure when you're thinking of this from a strategy standpoint, the bigger picture doesn't change. Even if something, you know, minor underneath the surface shifted, the long-term trends where you should be exposed to domestic manufacturing and domestic infrastructure, U.S. factory automation, defense contractors, real estate near ports and the Mexican border. Those are probably going to continue to do well. From an asset class perspective, multinational industrials, especially those with heavy Chinese revenue exposure, probably do a little bit better. Emerging market funds in general should do a bit better. It will weaken the dollar on the margins, but you know the dollar's strong right now because of higher interest rates. So I don't think that's really going to be a big factor in the short term. So I think that's the long and short of it. It's pretty simple. It's very minor. It's not anything that should drastically change your investment outlook. It's just a reminder of that long-term trajectory of reshoring. Now let's pivot back to InvestTalk Voice Bank. You know the number? It's 888-99-CHART.
13: Hello, InvestTalk. Yannick from Denmark. I have a question about Kroger, ticker KR. I have this in my portfolio as a bond proxy, I would say, a very stable stock. I bought it initially because I saw Warren Buffett bought it, and I find it to be a good substitute for bonds, which I don't really trust at this point. There was an article in the Wall Street Journal about Kroger, who snatched a CEO from Walmart. Would like to hear your thoughts about Kroger in general. Right now, I hold it in pensions accounts and in the other accounts as well. I'm not keen on selling it, but I have a feeling that you'll say there's something better out there. Thank you very much. Bye.
24: Well, you kind of got my answer, I think. Kroger, it's a fine business. Return on equity is 15.5%. Not amazing, but solid. But a lot of it has to do with its debt levels. Now, it's a retailer, right? It's a grocer. So there's a lot of inventory that they have to finance consistently. So, you know, their margins are very low, operating margins, 0.1%. And then they're turning over their inventory very consistently every month or two. And so that's their goal, is to make a small percentage on the actual products they sell and then turn that over as many times as possible. And the free cash flow is $2.3 billion, but that hasn't really gone anywhere. There's no growth there because that's peaked out in 2020 during COVID around $4 billion. Now we're at $2.3. It's been kind of chopping between the 1.7 and $3.5 billion ever since COVID. And we're kind of in the midpoint right there. So, you know, they're going to use that cash flow to probably pay down debt. Let's look at their debt levels. Yeah. Their debt levels peaked at $29 billion. Now we're at $23 billion. It was $29 billion in the Q3 of 2024. So they're using that cash flow to pay down debt, and they're not, you know, the dividend yield. And you said it's a bond proxy, 2.5% yield is not that great. Now they are raising the dividend. That's a positive. But the pressure to the downside here on the equity makes me not love this. You know, higher diesel prices are going to feed through to food prices. Higher costs for their capital of their inventory are probably going to squeeze their margins, squeeze cash flow, squeeze profits. So that's really the issue here. So, yeah, I think there's just better names out there that you can purchase, and I would look for an alternative. Let's go back and answer a YouTube comment question. Rowdy says, I'm one of the lucky few who have been buying physical silver for over a decade. I'm worried about significant pullback. I'm bullish long-term, but just wonder if I'm overthinking it. Yeah, I mean, we're in the midst of that pullback. Rates are moving higher. So actually you're going to get gold and silver at least dropping somewhat in this type of environment. But the fact that it hasn't broken down while the dollar and rates are breaking out tells you a lot, right? That relative strength is holding. It means that every little dip, you know, people are stepping in. Central banks are stepping in. industrial players are stepping in because they need it for, they need silver for solar panels, for example, or electric vehicles, etc. So to me, there's a lot of relative strength, even though it might look like, you know, it's a volatile sector, you know, gold's down maybe 10% over the past month or so. Let's see, what is it down? Yeah, GLD's moved from about 430 to 3.

Hi, I'm Gary Kaltbaum, host of the nationally syndicated radio show Investor's Edge. We're not just handsome radio people. We manage investors' money for a living, specializing in fee-based discretionary money management. No big commissions, just a fee on the assets that's managed. We also provide a full range of personalized services, including retirement planning, fixed income, and educational needs, all to assist you in achieving your

0: do a Roth IRA if you qualify for your income. So that's another variable here as well. Is there are income limits to Roth IRA contributions. Roth IRA contributions. There are income limits to that. On the 403B side, I don't believe there are income limits. So you're 29. My guess is you probably don't make a limit anyway. But the upside of an IRA, Roth IRA versus a Roth 403B is that you can invest in anything. Now you say you might leave the job in a couple of years, and if you put money in a Roth 403B, you could roll that into a Roth. That's fine and have that flexibility then. But I'd rather have the flexibility now. So if you're getting the match, do the 403B, make sure you're getting that full match, and then eventually you roll that into a Roth IRA once you leave the job. If you're not, just stick with the Roth IRA. That's Best Talk. You've got questions, we've got answers. So here comes another listener question now.
1: Hey, Luke and Justin, Bill from Philadelphia here. Calling about VistraCorp, ticker symbol VST. It engages basically in the provision of electricity and power generation. And I am pretty interested in where it's at right now. It's around 140. And with all the data centers and oil problems, I'm thinking this could be a good space long-term with electricity. I wanted to get your thoughts regarding this stock. Is it a good time to buy, or do you think I should just hold off and don't think I should buy at all? Love what you guys do, and looking forward to hearing your answer on the show.
0: I'm looking at Vistra Energy. It's a utility company, but it's independent, operates out of Texas. I believe this is probably one of those ones that, this is interesting. Yeah, it does have some other businesses. That's what's confusing me, but making my ears perk up here. Yeah, 55% is, let's see. Okay, so it's mainly a utility company. Yeah, commodity risk, fuel, logistics management. So they have some other businesses, but once again, it's mainly a utility company. High margins, high profitability. So I like that for a utility company. I like the profitability. Not much of a dividend, but that's fine. I'm okay with the lack of a dividend. Decent amount of debt, which worries me. But the stock is definitely outperforming the XLU, right? The utility ETF. So I like the outperformance here of the, if you're looking for utility exposure, this is the type of name that I would own. It is in a downtrend, but the utility sector as a whole is kind of tanking. So it's holding up much better. So I kind of like it overall. That's Vistra Energy. It looks like they do natural gas as well. So energy and natural gas. Let's go answer. Oh, we're going to do one more voicemail question now.
2: This is awesome. I had a friend that had a lot of stock in a company out of Tulsa, Oklahoma. Aon, ticker AAON. He was freaking out about the stock coming down. I seem to think that it looks maybe like a buy opportunity, but wanted to get you guys' professional opinion. Thanks so much for your podcast. It helps out a lot.
0: I'm looking at Aon, which is engaged in engineering, manufacturing, marketing, and sale of air conditioning and heating equipment. Can you imagine in the age of AI, business was doing well, but not so much. Earnings fell from 2023 high of $2.20, then to $2.02 the year after, then to $1.35 last year. And now up to $2.35 this year and then $3.54 next year. So kind of all over the place. I don't love that volatility. I wonder what that was. Why? It did have great earnings, it looks like, back in April or May when it jumped from about 95 all the way to a high around 145. And then reversed it all in a number of months. And

0: now we're back down to 82. So it is all over the place. It is a good support. I will say that. It's found support down here in the mid 70s, around $80 per share, many times over the past year. So if it breaks, you know, that range, then it would be an easy out. And if it earns 354 next year, you know, that's a pretty, well, it's still low 20s multiple. Let me look at some market cap, 6.3 billion, so 6.8 billion. Good debt profile. Enterprise value to EBITDA, 20. You know, I just wouldn't want to know why earnings fell. In the midst of the AI boom where air conditioning units were in very high demand, why did earnings fall? Where's the beef here? I need to understand that story. If it's a flash in the pan kind of situation, no big deal. Okay, I get it. You know, there can be idiosyncrasies that cause short-term pain for a particular business. 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That's my question. If I feel comfortable with that answer, then I would probably buy AAON. Now we're heading into a break. Just a reminder that in 3 weeks is our Invest Talk Retirement Summit. It is free, but you must pre-register. So head over to investtalk.com.
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4: Wall Street Business Report, I'm Bill Alexander. Most of the U.S. stock market fell Wednesday. The S&P 500 slipped 0.3%. The Dow Jones Industrial Average dropped 443 points, or 0.9%. And the Nasdaq Composite added 0.2%. The Federal Reserve's Inspector General has found no basis for the Justice Department to reopen its criminal probe into the central bank's handling of its massive headquarters renovation project. The long-awaited watchdog report concluded that the Fed should have done more to rein in the project's cost, but there were no reasonable grounds to believe that a violation of criminal law had occurred. Canadian Prime Minister Mark Carney threatened legal action against Cleveland-Cliffs, the Ohio-based owner of Canadian steelmaker Stelco, after the company announced layoffs it attributed in part to U.S. tariffs on steel. Five African heads of state have broken ground on a $16 billion oil refinery project. The refinery is expected to process 700,000 barrels of oil per day. For the Wall Street Business Report, I'm Bill Alexander in Washington.
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7: I'm Nicole Murray with Your Money Now. President Trump says he is still thinking about banning diesel exports in an attempt to get a handle on high energy prices, but noted that doing so may have a negative impact on gasoline. CNBC reports that Trump said his aides think it would help diesel, but it might raise the price for other things. Minneapolis Federal Reserve President Neel Kashkari said on CNBC that price growth remained a concern, despite the latest inflation data coming in cooler than economists predicted. His comments follow yesterday's release of the August Personal Consumption Expenditures Price Index, where data came in lighter than expected. Blue Origin CEO Dave Limp said the space company's first outside funding round is oversubscribed and hasn't yet closed. The 26-year-old space company has so far been fully funded by Amazon founder Jeff Bezos. Limp said the plan is for New Glenn to return to flight before the end of this year. Futures are mixed ahead of Friday's jobs report.
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10: I don't even recognize myself anymore.
11: I'm really worried about him. 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Ever.
10: Hey, look, I never wanted to start using. 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
13: In the early days, InvestTalk was Jerry Klein and Steve Peasley. Now the torch has been passed and a new generation of hosts is on the job. Justin Klein and Luke Guerrero. 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
0: I don't know if you know this about me, but I'm a bit of a history buff. I love history. I think it's very interesting. And I'm not talking about the last 20, 30 years. I'm talking about hundreds of years. Now, one of the most interesting things in history is the history of financial markets. And most people think of it as the stock market, right? Boom and bust, financial collapses of 1929, for example. Different manias throughout history. But the bond market is an essential part of all of it. It's marked by war, peace, market manias of all different kinds, etc. Even though bonds are boring, there are a lot of parallels to today's bond market in history. Now, it's important to understand this because bonds are really the hidden wiring of the global economy. The bond market is not just bigger than the stock market, it's way bigger than even the banking system. So the entire financial system really revolves around the bond market. That's what Treasury is, right? It's the biggest asset class in the bond market. So bonds have shaped the world we live in today. And you have to appreciate that, and you have to look at kind of what has happened in the past, what delusional manias and disasters have they caused, because once again, history does repeat itself. So you might think bonds are boring, but really the bond market is actually exciting. It's usually exciting during wild times. And what's interesting about the bond market is it can go up for good reasons or bad reasons. It can go down for good reasons or bad reasons. And you could tell the history of the financial markets by what happens in the bond market. And as I said before, bonds were the fancy currency. They were the fun things. They were interesting back in the day. Did you know that while the Romans invented annuities, bonds were invented in Venice? Then they spread across Europe too. The Dutch, the British, and eventually here in America. What's interesting about Venice was that it was founded by immigrants. They were refugees fleeing the Vandals. They settled into this sphere because no one wanted to live in Italy. They had no nobility. But they were resourceful. They had salt, they had fish, and they traded a lot. And they actually invented bonds by accident. Isn't that crazy? It was actually a war tax that they raised proportionally from all their citizens to pay for a war against Constantinople. They made the receipts for this tax tradable. eventually was a war loan paid by its citizens. Now, they lost the war. There was some sort of permanent repayment, and it basically became a perpetual bond at 5%. So those bonds started to trade. That spread to Dutch. It started the Dutch East India Company. They were the first conglomerate. They were the first corporate bond. The Dutch East India Company, which financed, helped finance global trade. And that bubble, right? Because there was a stable source of debt financing, the equity was allowed to grow. So that's a small piece of history, but if you want to understand what is happening today in markets, even our politics and the economy, go study history. I think it's a lost art. I just gave you a small glimpse there, but it's a very important aspect of understanding how to be a good investor, is understanding the history of capital markets. I'm Justin Klein, reminding you of KP Financial's parallel investing. 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
1: 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Because of the nature of the interactive dialogue inherent in the format of this program, it's important for the listener to understand that not all comments made will apply to them. 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Because such advice is rendered solely on an individual basis and at times will require that the investor review a prospectus before investing. 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
6: Breaking news this hour from Town Hall. I'm Rich Thomason. There was more than one hero who rushed in to successfully save a Tel Aviv-bound jetliner. The plane had descended into a death spiral after a bloody attack on the pilot in the cockpit.
14: And it seems as though the co-pilot was perhaps a terrorist or perhaps a whack job. And he stabbed the pilot.
6: President Trump, who says he spoke with Israeli Prime Minister Netanyahu after the attack. The pilot survived, managed to unlock the cockpit door so passengers could break in, and managed to regain control of the aircraft, which they did. The plane landed safely in Saudi Arabia. Tennessee Governor Bill Lee has ordered an investigation of the failed execution of Christa Pike. She survived two lethal injections and is in the hospital. Now 50 years old, Pike was to be put to death for a murder she committed at age 18. President Trump says the end of the American mission in Iraq is a victory for both the U.S. and Iraq.
15: Speaking from the White House, Trump called the Iraqi campaign a quagmire for America and said there's been some very bad decision-making before he took office. Trump praised the new Iraqi prime minister whom Trump campaigned for and praised the Americans who were killed or wounded in Iraq. U.S. forces initially withdrew in 2011 after toppling Saddam Hussein in 2003. The U.S. returned and has had troops in northern Iraq since 2014, battling ISIS as part of Operation Inherent Resolve. I'm Mark Mayfield.
6: A fifth measles-related death is being reported in Pennsylvania. State health officials say an unvaccinated resident of Lancaster County, who recently tested positive for measles, has died. On Wall Street this morning, the stock futures have been mixed so far. Right now, the Dow futures are down 34 points. The Nasdaq futures are 183 points higher. More on these stories, townhall.com.
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26: GDP. How do we bring nominal GDP down without destroying our listeners' and viewers' lives?
27: Well, you know, this is the key question. And when we started calling for Fed rate hikes earlier this year in early June, it was based in part on this premise that the nominal part of the economy was very hot, and that we were going to have strong growth colliding with supply constraints. And you're seeing that increasingly reflected in the numbers. You know, if you look at the data we got this week, real GDP was even stronger in the first half than originally reported. It's clear the economy is growing well above trend. On top of that, you have those supply constraints in energy, more tariffs coming, which are going to bite on the supply side as well. So this is a hot nominal GDP economy, and one where things we think are not going to go down enough to cool inflation without tighter monetary policy.
28: So how tight do you think this Fed needs to go?
26: Somebody said five rating.
28: I've heard that. I know. That was crazy.
27: Well, we've had the same call of three rate hikes, which is still our base case, including the one in September. So 75 basis points of total tightening. I have a bit less confidence in the speed at which it happens. You know, we had the inflation data this week that had bigger downward revisions than expected. Maybe the Fed ultimately moves more slowly than we think. But I think that 75 basis points is a minimum the Fed's going to have to hike. If you look at where is underlying inflation, it's more likely it's between 2 and 2.5 and 3 than it is 2, 2.5. That means the Fed has more work to do. And the economy is much more interest rate insensitive than it used to be. That would suggest you'd have to do more than you would have in prior cycles. So I see the risk as skewed to much more than our 75 basis points.
26: Okay, I got to interrupt. It's Paul's turn to ask a question, but I'm going to be rude. Rob, as simple as I can, that's the heart of the matter. Is the economy of our listeners and viewers, like normal people, interest rate insensitive? I don't buy it for a minute.
27: Well, and you know, that's the issue, is if you look at what's driving a lot of the growth, and we've seen this in the revisions I mentioned, more broadly in a range of data that we track, it's really the AI build out is leading to this enormous CapEx investment cycle. That's been mostly rate insensitive. The stock market's going up. That's powering a wealth effect for upper income households. They've been mostly rate insensitive, but that's the challenge for the Fed is other parts of the economy, lower middle income households, smaller businesses, those are much more rate sensitive than that AI part and that wealthy consumer part. So it's a difficult balancing act because they have one policy tool, which is the interest rate, and they're going to have to try and fine tune it to get growth to slow down just enough that the economy can soft land here. But it's a difficult balancing act exactly for that issue. There's a lot of inequality dynamics within the economy.
28: So, Rob, one of the obviously the key issues for this Federal Reserve is inflation. And we see, you know, energy prices all over the place. Brent crude still at $100 a barrel here. But from your perspective, what is the kind of the underlying inflation out there? And how problematic is that? Because a lot of folks out there, boy, they continue to feel it every day at the pump, at the grocery store, that kind of thing.
27: Yeah, absolutely. And I think the first point to make is, you know, those energy prices are going to bite more into the inflation data going forward. You know, we're already looking for much warmer inflation data in September than we saw yesterday as a result of those inflationary pressures. And that has a real cost for everyone. And moreover, we think there's a higher risk that those energy prices get passed on into other prices now that energy prices have been elevated for well over 6 months. In terms of if you just separate from the supply shocks, where's underlying inflation? You know, we've been assuming that if all those shocks play through, maybe inflation would converge to around 2.3%, so about 30 basis points above the Fed's target. But as I mentioned, the risks are pretty high that it's 2.5% or 2.75. And when we look around the economy, it doesn't look to us like, you know, interest rates are particularly restrictive at the moment, which is why we think the Fed has more work to do. But certainly those energy prices are going to bite more as we go into the back half. And we still see a fair amount of upside risk in the near term to oil prices, even though we're already around $100 a barrel.
28: Tomorrow, Rob, we're going to get a labor number, non-farm payrolls. I think the consensus is around 85,000. What's your sense of this labor market? It feels like everybody who wants a job has a job. How do you think about that?
27: Yeah, and I think the labor market can best be described as between somewhere between stabilization and acceleration. We're clearly on better footing than we were in 2025 when the labor market was softening. But we've argued that, you know, the labor supply backdrop has changed significantly, and that's really put into context what is a good jobs report in terms of market assessment. Because if you go back a few years ago, labor supply was growing very quickly. You know, the payrolls growth that you needed just to accommodate that labor supply was maybe 150,000 or 200 jobs per month. We think it's only about 0 to 20,000 jobs per month that you need to add to keep that unemployment rate constant, to have labor supply met with labor demand. So that's a much lower bar than it used to be, and growth has clearly accelerated in terms of hiring. Now, there's still challenges. It's still kind of a low fire, right, low hire equilibrium, low quits. So it's low churn, but we think it's going to continue to heat up as we go into right, that part, especially given the growth we've seen.
26: Rob, thank you for this brief to start the show this morning. Rob Sokin is with PGIM this morning. Okay, so I usually look at the incredible statistics of the Bloomberg folks, and I got 1 year. I got to move. I didn't know we could do these decimals, Paul.
28: Oh, yeah?
26: 1 year up 1,059%. 5 year, 85%. I think it's per year. The sharp ratio, I've never seen that sharp ratio. Joining us now with an original excellence, John Cartsonis, he's with Breakwave Partners here on shipping. Eric Belchunas says you have the number one performing ETF on shipping. I look at To the Moon, which is what shipping has done, and your returns are extraordinary. In the last 90 days, up 441% on your shipping ETF. Doesn't it just at some point reverse and, can I respectfully say, crash?
2: That's an excellent question. I think that, yes, probably it will at some point. I'm not sure if it's going to be a crash, but freight rates have to adjust. Because at the end of the day, who is paying that is the consumer, right? You're right, paying about $30 a barrel to move the oil from the Middle East to wherever it's going. If you go back a year ago, it was like probably $2. This is not sustainable by any means.
26: How do you hedge shipping rates?
2: Well, these are the freight futures that our ETFs hold, right? I mean, like other futures, you have oil futures, you have like interest rate futures, stock futures. You can hedge this as a, probably not as a consumer, but for industrial players. The question here is like when, is not if. And I think the when has been around this crisis for a while now. Could be 6 months, could be next month, could be a year, nobody knows. But what is driving that is significant inefficiencies around the world.
28: We had an energy analyst sitting in that seat yesterday morning, Paul Sankey, saying the only reason oil's getting through the Strait of Hormuz is because the U.S. Navy's there kind of making sure that happens. But how long can the U.S. Navy stay in the Strait of Hormuz? How long do we want to spend the money to do that? If the Navy were to pull out, that strait would be closed tomorrow, wouldn't it?
2: Probably will. I mean, the costs are significant, right? And that's why ship owners are getting paid this amount of money to go through the Strait of Hormuz. Whether that's insurance, that's like the extra risk that you're taking. You have seafarers on board, right? Explosions left and right. This is not an easy thing to do. But yeah, the costs are significant. And at the end of the day, it's the consumer who's paying this cost because it's the delivered price of the barrel that matters.
28: And it's not just the Strait of Hormuz. There's hot spots all around the world. I mean, just talk to us about, are we in a new world of shipping costs and inflation associated with that? Because I'm not sure the Strait of Hormuz ever goes back. I don't know what's going on with the Houthis in the Red Sea. I don't know where that goes. Where do we go here? The Suez Canal, the Panama Canal? There's trouble all over the place.
2: I think, this is definitely unprecedented. And that's, I'm not saying that lightly. If you go back decades, even centuries, when you never had disruptions happening at the same time in the most important waterways in the world, right? You have the Red Sea, you have the Arabian Sea, you have the Black Sea, right? The hitting vessels all over the world. So we're definitely in a new paradigm. And I think whether that continues, I don't know, but the inflation is not showing up in the price of oil. It's showing in the price of refined goods.
28: Yes.
2: That's what matters. And this includes the price of freight and includes the what they call the crack spread, right? The profit that refiners make. But it's the end user price that matters. Diesel, gasoline is not the price of oil.
26: John, within your set of large cash position and your set of futures, you have TD3C, Forward Freight Agreement, mm-hmm. I guess 270,000 megatons, whatever, Middle East Gulf to China, Ras Tanura to Ningbao.
2: Yeah.
26: Describe what that future contract actually protects or guesses.
2: Well, this corresponds to the expected price of freight, how much you have to pay to move oil from the Middle East to China, right? It's a futures contract. And that historically has been a way for, let's say, a refiner to hedge their transportation cost. This has exploded because right now to cross the Straits of Hormuz, you have to pay tens of millions of dollars. And that's why you have basically the performance you had in freight.
28: If I'm an insurance company, am I insuring a tanker going through the Strait of Hormuz? Are these guys insured going through there, or are they just kind of winging it?
2: Good question. I mean, at the end of the day, insurance is, in these types of risk, is the whole value of the cargo, right? It's not like our car insurance. It's totally different here. Maybe not all of them. It's a very, very gray area right now, what's happening there.
26: Take your world over to our listeners and viewers. For example, real worry in Europe about how we're going to heat this winter. Or I can go to your Simon School at the University of Rochester,
28: solid.
26: Where in 1934 it was 22 degrees below zero. How does this pull into us if we have a difficult winter like last winter?
2: I think diesel is the biggest worry here, right? I mean, that's what matters in these instances. The issue, again, goes back to the infrastructure, refining. Shipping, I mean, you pay a price, but probably there are enough ships to move oil. But on the refining side, you had a lot of infrastructure destruction happening, both in the Middle East, as were obviously in the Russian refinery system. So this is not something that's going to be solved overnight. Even if you release oil inventories, even if you have, obviously, now the transit of crude oil from the Hormuz is kind of approaching pre-war levels. But at the end of the day, it's the refined product that matters, and that's scary.
26: Thank you so much for coming in. I really appreciate Eric Balchunas, talking this up. John Katsonis is Breakwave Partners, and look for their incredible ETF, BWET, Boy Walter Edward Tom, BWET, that's done better than good, to say the least. Futures up 15, the VIX comes back over 16, 16.45. With our news in New York City is Michael Barr.
3: Thank you very much, Tom, Paul, and Alexis. Investigators are trying to understand why a co-pilot stabbed his captain on a Fly Dubai flight to Israel. The flight, carrying 174 people, made an emergency landing in Saudi Arabia on Wednesday after the attack unfolded on board. Passengers described how the Indian captain opened the cockpit door, allowing them to subdue the attacker and stabilize the plane. Global aviation editor Benedict Kemmel.
4: It did turn into a lucky escape, as it were, in the end, because what started as really a mayhem kind of situation. We had one of the pilots attacking his colleague in the cockpit. We think it was an axe that was used. There is a sort of an emergency axe that is stored in the cockpit, and he used this to attack his colleague.
3: Global aviation editor Benedict Kemmel. Defense Secretary Pete Hegseth is announcing some major changes to the U.S. military in what he calls his State of the Force address. They include establishing a new drone command and cutting 20% of the nation's generals and admirals. Hegseth also said enrollment for the military is up.
5: Americans want to serve when they are led by strong patriots, not by weak weirdo.
3: Hegseth also says the Defense Department will create an Office of Religious Affairs and plans to build a new base for the first time in 40 years. Glaciers in Switzerland reportedly shrinking rapidly after suffering one of their worst years of ice loss during a record-breaking European heat wave. A new report indicating Swiss glaciers lost more than 5% of their ice in 2026. Matthias Huss, director of GLAMOS, which monitors glaciers in Switzerland.
7: Now we are in this new world, in this future, where glaciers are just melting away.
3: Matthias Huss with GLAMOS says there is one positive side effect. Glacier melt helps ease summer water shortages. Global news 24 hours a day and whenever you want it with Bloomberg News Now. I'm Michael Barr, and this is Bloomberg. Tom, Paul, and Alexis.
26: Michael Barr, thanks so much. The global news update, the Michael Barr moment. It's brought to you by Cohn Resnick. The best risk strategy doesn't just protect, it performs. 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We thank Cohn Resnick for heritage support of our conversations. T.S. Lombard, great shot.
10: Yep.
26: Venerable British history. David Oneglia looks at French debt. And he says, highly exposed to Japanese buyer strikes.
10: Really?
26: The interdependencies, folks, of this debate, we make a joke about price down, yield up. It's way more complex right now than that. We'll do our best to bring you what yields are doing. And in France, at 128 basis points to Germany, basically, we've never seen France here versus Germany.
10: Yeah, so the risk associated with some of these European debt. And again, the benchmark is the, the German Bund, and widening out for sure.
26: And rounded out to Euro 115, 14, 113.
10: I'm
26: very weak. 112.84.
10: Yep.
26: Sweeney extending the vacay.
10: Exactly. Our dollar's going to go a lot more over there in France. So we didn't get quite the parity, which is what I was calling Audrey Child Freeman to get us to. But we're getting pretty
26: close.
10: You
26: demanded her today, right?
10: Yes, I did. So we'll talk about that going forward here. So dollar strength here, DXY index. Yeah, we're pushing up on 102, Tom, on the DXY index. So we'll keep an eye on that. Remember, we were at 96 and change before, and, you know, so we'll see.
26: Coming right back today. And again, a big story. Less talked about. Oil was 103, 104. We're now at Brent crude 101 on that future. We'll do more data checks today for you. The way you choose to listen to us, it's Bloomberg.
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6: I'm Nicole Murray with Your Money Now. Around 100 Duquesne-like company workers represented by the International Brotherhood of Electrical Workers Union went on strike at midnight last night after the company and organization failed to agree on a new contract. Officials previously said the workers are seeking a contract that addresses safety and operational concerns. Stocks of Indian auto companies fell this morning. September data revealed softening of sales after hitting record highs in August. Shares of Bajaj Auto declined over 8% after the company reported a 12% year-on-year drop in domestic sales. Shares of Japanese automaker Maruti Suzuki were also down over 2%. Oil prices are higher this morning as Chinese refiners reportedly ban October exports amid stalled U.S.-Iran talks. West Texas Intermediate at $91 a barrel, Brent at $99. Futures are slightly higher as Treasury yields rise. NASDAQ futures up by more than 200 points. That's Your Money Now.
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12: 7:24 on Wall Street. I'm Alexis Christophorus from the Bloomberg Interactive Brokers Studio. Stock futures are pushing higher as strength in the AI trade helps to offset volatility in the bond market and a renewed climb in oil. After fluctuating between gains and losses, the S&P futures are now up about 11 points, with chip makers providing some support following an upbeat forecast from Micron Technology. By the way, the S&P 500 kicking off the fourth quarter up about 12% so far this year. Now, Dow futures are in the red by 20, but NASDAQ futures are holding on here with a gain of 123 points. Meantime, the dollar headed for a month high. We've got the Bloomberg Dollar Spot Index at 1223.90. Gold rising modestly at 41.69 the ounce, and Brent advancing now, 100.63 a barrel. This is in a pretty choppy session for oil. WTI crude, 92.25 a barrel. Elsewhere, Intech, Alphabet up 2% after beginning to roll out its latest flat AI model. And another sign of the scale of the AI build-out, Tencent signed an estimated $7 billion lease deal with cloud provider Oracle. This is according to the Financial Times. And Netflix CEO Ted Sarando said the company isn't growing as quickly as he'd like. In an interview at Bloomberg's Screen Time conference in L.A., Sarando defended Netflix's pursuit of Warner Brothers Discovery. He also said the company is not looking for another acquisition to replace it. And that's your Bloomberg Business Flash. Tom and Paul.
26: Alexis, thanks so much. 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Too short a visit with Audrey Child Friedman, the president of the Minneapolis Fed's going to be with us here in a moment. Audrey Child Friedman drawing all of our foreign exchange coverage. Audrey, all of these are smooth curves and rationalizations of very smart people like you until they're not. How close are we to until they're not?
13: Well, Tom, we have to stay very humble in this kind of market environment and try and put two and two together. And certainly at the moment, we have moved back into a position in the currency markets where the bond market is driving and we are all turning into bond and fixed income traders again.
28: I'm looking at the euro here. I was hoping you would get it to parity by Sunday morning when I land in Paris, but 112 is fine. Talk to us about the euro here vis-a-vis the dollar.
13: I think parity may be a little bit ambitious, but certainly the dynamics for the euro in the near term are not good at all, Paul. And we have the dollar side of the equation, which was initially the move was, I think, Fed-driven. But I think we've moved on now. We've moved on to looking at the longer end of the curve, as Tom was suggesting. And when it comes to fiscal and debt dynamics, France is very much in the limelight at the moment. We have the French budget for 2027 that's presented in Paris today. We are not quite sure yet that it will go through. That means that there's still a risk of political uncertainty that translates into a fiscal premium. And the currency market, as I said, is trading on fiscal dynamics right now. So that brings us back to a bearish conclusion for the euro. And as I say, we've broken free through very important support a couple of days ago. And now we are kind of very much in a bear situation, not just versus the dollar, but across the board for euro downside.
28: Audrey, I've been hearing from global sell side Wall Street about a more bullish case for British pound sterling. But boy, there's so much crosswinds in the UK economy and geopolitics. What's your view of sterling here?
13: I think because, Paul, so many investors are underweight sterling already. And because the world is looking not in a great position in the G10 currency space, we desperately trying to find alternative. That may be a reason why some investors may be tempted to go back into sterling. However, I would highlight two important points before you embrace into a bullish sterling position, in particular versus the dollar. The first one, Paul, is the budget. As I say, fiscal drives, fiscal matters to FX. We've got the budget in the UK October 28th. We need a fiscal clearance to come through, and that will be very important for the dynamic in sterling, right, into Q4. And the second one is oil. Don't forget, the UK is a net oil importer. Whatever happens with oil matters a lot to the cyclical and the growth dynamic for the UK economy. But so once those two hurdles are clear, I think the case for the pound upside will return. But I'm just a little bit cautious on this side of the budget.
26: I'm a little bit jealous that you're in Lugano, Switzerland. It's like the bottom of Switzerland.
28: Yep.
26: Like 1 hour north of Milan.
28: Yep.
26: They have palm trees there.
28: Do they?
26: Yeah. It's like gorgeousity.
28: Okay.
26: Personified.
28: Yep.
26: Audrey Chow Friedman from Lugano, Switzerland. Thank you so much for that brief. Neil Kashkari is one of my favorite Fed president. I always say Mary Daly of San Francisco is my fave, but Neil Kashkari is very, very different. He is an aerospace engineer. He knows the math and the time functions of this complex system like second to none, nobody. And he's held court at the Minneapolis Fed for a good amount of time. And he's been known as somebody worried about rates, hawk. He's been known as a dove. He really shifts around a lot.
28: Mm-hmm.
26: It's going to be an interesting conversation. He was at TRW a long slide rule ago, and then Goldman Sachs and PIMCO on his way to being the president of the Minneapolis Fed. The Minneapolis Fed is a research combine like none. They own the research of young children in America. Think up to age 4 years old, age 5 years old, just as one example of what they do. Their tickets to University of Minnesota hockey.
28: Yeah.
26: Unbelievable.
28: Solid. Okay.
26: Solid.
28: Very good. Very good.
26: I mean, what they've got there.
28: I know what they're doing out there.
26: But Michael McKee with John Farrell, Lisa Abramowitz, and Amory Horton with Neil Kashkari here. It'll be, I think, quite interesting given where we are right now. Paul, I'm sobered by the 5 rate increases that was mentioned yesterday.
28: Yeah, I mean, you look at the warp function, the market is pricing in
26: about
28: 4. So
26: I didn't know that.
28: Yeah, so I mean, the market's kind of doing the work, and we've already seen the bond market move higher, yields move higher. So the bond market's kind of done the work for the Fed, it seems like, a little bit here.
26: Green on the screen here, NASDAQ up a solid 0.5%. The VIX flat 16.46, Paul mentioned. Dollar stronger dollar stronger. And oil comes in, it was a 104, rounded up, excuse me, $101 per barrel. West Texas Intermediate, a quiescent $92 a barrel as well. But there's a pulse to the screen here. I should mention Bitcoin at 83,000 as well. It'll be interesting to see after the quiet period and the truncated comments of Chairman Warsh, what we hear from Neil Kashkar. We're waiting on that interview right now. I should point out in the yield space, which is where the conversation is, what do you do with a 5.65% 30-year bond?
28: Yep, exactly right.
26: To our listeners and viewers, maybe not Dr. Kashkari, but to our listeners and viewers, there's no other statistic out there.
28: And the 10-year, Tom, 5.30 right there on the 10-year, and that's kind of where we price the mortgages off. And we saw a little bit earlier this week, Tom, a 30-year mortgage hit 7.3%, and that got a lot of people's attention with that.
26: Michael McKee and the team with Mr. Kashkari. Good morning.
14: Would you say it's strengthening? That's a different kind of assessment.
15: Yeah, I think the broad economy is strong. There are obviously pockets of weakness. Housing is weak, as you all have discussed many times. And anything related to AI is growing. Overall, the economy is growing. And it keeps surprising me how resilient it has been in the face of tariffs and the conflict in Iran.
14: And in the face of high yields as well, which raises the question whether your policy effort is going to work, is going to be effective. Do you think it will be, and why? What's the channel for that effectiveness?
15: Well, it will be effective. I mean, we will do what we need to do to get inflation back down to our target. Now, the question is ultimately how high. Of course, what you're asking is how high do rates have to go? I don't know the answer to that. You know, you think about, you were both just talking about massive demand for investment capital. I think about that in the context of what does it do to the neutral rate? The neutral rate is set by the balance of savings and investment in the economy. And if there's massive demand for investment capital, that has to come from savings. Ultimately, that is a higher clearing price for that capital. And that means rates go higher.
16: One of the questions that arises out of that, though, is what time frame are you looking at? Because we're having this enormous spend on AI, which is boosting the neutral rate, everyone kind of agrees. But how long does that last? And can you get yourself offside by moving too much?
15: Yeah, it's a great question. So the SEP has this long-run dot, which is a theoretical dot, theoretical interest rate that balances all of this out when all the shocks have passed the economy. It's like this nirvana state that we'll never actually experience sometime in the future. I also have a concept of a near-term neutral, which is what you're getting at, Mike. Then the question is, how long does this AI boom continue? And are the returns to this investment, do they materialize the way that the investors expect? If AI proves to be as productive as people hope it will be, then this...
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19: With SRN News, I'm Rich Thomason in Washington. There was more than one hero who rushed in to save a Tel Aviv-bound jetliner that had descended into a death spiral after a bloody attack on the pilot in the cockpit. President Trump says the attacker, the plane's co-pilot, may have been a terrorist or, in Mr. Trump's words, a whack job. The pilot did survive, managed to unlock the cockpit door so passengers could break in, and they did manage to regain control of the aircraft, which landed safely in Saudi Arabia. Tennessee Governor Bill Lee ordering an investigation of the failed execution of Krista Pike. She survived two lethal injections and is now in the hospital. President Trump says the end of the U.S. mission in Iraq is a victory, not only for the U.S., but for Iraq as well. And a fifth measles-related death being reported in Pennsylvania. More details at SRNNews.com.
20: Wall Street Business Report, I'm Bill Alexander. Most of the U.S. stock market fell Wednesday. The S&P 500 slipped 0.3%. The Dow Jones Industrial Average dropped 443 points, or 0.9%, and the NASDAQ Composite added 0.2%. The Federal Reserve's Inspector General has found no basis for the Justice Department to reopen its criminal probe into the central bank's handling of its massive headquarters renovation project. The long-awaited watchdog report concluded that the Fed should have done more to rein in the project's cost, but there were no reasonable grounds to believe that a violation of criminal law had occurred. Canadian Prime Minister Mark Carney threatened legal action against Cleveland Cliffs, the Ohio-based owner of Canadian steelmaker Stelco, after the company announced layoffs it attributed in part to U.S. tariffs on steel. Five African heads of state have broken ground on a $16 billion oil refinery project. The refinery is expected to process 700,000 barrels of oil per day. For the Wall Street Business Report, I'm Bill Alexander in Washington.
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15: At what rates, how many more data centers are going to get built, how much are they going to invest? All of this stuff on the margin does have an effect on these investment decisions that are taking place.
14: Many people have come on this program and talked about the rate and sensitivity of that data center build out. And they've suggested that if you want to go after that, you'll have to hike rates even more. And in the meantime, you'll just keep beating up the parts of the economy that are already beaten up. I imagine you don't see it the same way. Could you articulate how you see it?
15: No, I mean, I do think that housing market's under a lot of pressure, and anything adjacent to housing is under a lot of pressure. There's no question about that. But let me step back and say, let's first ask, why are mortgage rates where they are? In a market economy, capital gets reallocated to its highest return. So if $1 trillion is going to go into data center related investment, that capital comes from somewhere. The market is taking it from housing and reallocating it to data centers. The mechanism is higher mortgage rates. So that, first of all, I just want to say that's not all only Fed policy of why mortgage rates are where they are. But you're right. If we continue raising rates, and it's not a forecast, but if we continue raising rates, it will put different pressure on different sectors of the economy, and the lower return sectors of investment will feel it most acutely. But that's the tool that we have.
14: What's the source of inflation right now? And I think that's part of this conversation. And if the tool that you have goes after the part of the economy that's not generating inflation right now and fails to go after the part of the economy that arguably is, the tool that you have might not be effective.
15: Well, I wouldn't say that it's one is creating inflation and one is not. I think that there are different sectors of the economy that are all contributing. Consumer spending is up. I mean, consumer spending is strong across the economy. I've heard bank CEOs say that it's not just their wealthy customers who are spending, it's their lower income customers who are doing well and who are spending. The unemployment rate is 4.1%, which is good. Layoffs are low, unemployment claims are low, the labor market broadly is healthy. So overall, it's not just an AI economy. Overall, it is a robust economy that's proven to be quite resilient. And I think monetary policy can have an imprint on that.
2: You talked about bond yields and why they are as high as they are, and you mentioned a whole host of reasons, one of them being Fed credibility. What do you think the Fed needs to do to regain Fed credibility, or do you think that ultimately this is coming from the outside with calls for Jerome Powell to step down and other potential attacks coming from the White House?
15: I think the best thing we can do is what we've been doing, which is focusing on the data, focusing on the analysis, make our best call that we can.

0: drivers to truck to drive those loads. So that's top of mind for folks. I don't hear as much pushback on interest rate. I hear from people who want to buy homes, who and people in housing related sectors who are frustrated by 7.5% mortgages. But in the business community, I'm not hearing as much about interest rates. I am still hearing about inflation broadly. You know, I'm hearing people say, my gosh, I can't keep up. A small businessman told me over the weekend how he just lost his business because he couldn't keep up with inflation. He said, he basically came to me and said, when are you guys going to get inflation back down? You know, and he was quite distressed by the fact that he spent 7 years building a business. And in his view, inflation just made it untenable for him. And so I hear more about inflation broadly than I do about interest rates specifically, other than in the housing sector.
1: But if you hike interest rates, you can't get more diesel flowing and you can't get more gasoline flowing. So what's the impact?
0: No, I hear you, but this goes back to the fundamental question of if it's a one-time supply shock, should monetary policy respond to it? And my view on that has evolved. If it's truly a one-time supply shock, fine. If it's 5 years of a sequence of one-time supply shocks, at the end of the day, it's the Fed's job to get inflation back down. I did this exercise a few months ago where I had different AI tools go back and read all the transcripts from the 1970s. And I said, go back and read it, summarize all of the arguments for raising rates for not. The diagnosis in the 1970s was not that different. They said, oh my gosh, it's an oil supply shock. Monetary policy can't do anything about that. We shouldn't respond. I mean, there were many echoes of the same arguments that we're having today. Now, there were some differences. They did see evidence of a wage price spiral, which there's clearly not happening today. But, you know, 5 years into this, at some point you have to say, hey, it's the Fed's job to get inflation back down, regardless of what the causes are.
2: Let's finish on pain. Your friend and colleague, Chicago Fed President Austin Goolsbee, talked about this not being painless. It raised questions about the potential for unemployment climbing. Do you think that is necessary to get inflation back to target?
0: I don't think it's necessary because the labor market is not the primary source of inflation today. So I don't think it's necessary, but I also don't want to rule it out. We have a dual mandate. One side of our mandate looks quite good right now. One side of our mandate's been missing for 5+ years.
2: Can we finish on what it's like on the Fed board at the moment, just in terms of the FOMC?
0: Sure.
2: Can you take us inside? What's the vibe like? You know, the way people describe it is almost like Powell and Governor Barr might be in a corner sort of sniggering as Chair Walsh comes on board and tries to make changes. Can you describe what it has been like under new leadership?
0: Yeah, it's been remarkably consistent. I mean, Kevin Warsh is a very experienced person. He spent 5 or 6 years at the board before. He leads the same kind of meeting. We have the same go-arounds where people talk about the economy, talk about policy. Austin Goolsbee sits next to me. We're usually making jokes at each other's expense a little bit, which will come out, you know, years later
2: in the transcripts.
0: But it's everybody's very professional. Everybody takes it very seriously. It's what you would hope and expect it to be.
2: You're a professional, and we appreciate your time this morning, sir. Thank you. Neil Kashkari there, the Minneapolis
3: Fed aerospace engineer from Minneapolis, Neil Kashkari, with John and Michael McKee and a company on the dynamics we see at a Fed. I think I'm a little more concerned than I heard from Neil Kashkari.
4: Okay.
3: Like, I'm looking at a 7.20% mortgage rate.
4: Yeah, that's
3: tough. Oh, it's just housing, and I just don't buy it. It's just, what does Home Depot think of a 7.2% mortgage rate?
4: Yeah, so rates are higher for longer for a variety of reasons, and that's kind of where I think most market folks are kind of forecasting.
3: We're going to go to Jamison Greer. He is in Milwaukee at a G20 trade ministerial meeting. Jamison Greer is one of the most interesting people in the Trump administration. You think of him as after Lighthizer, as a 20th United States trade representative. But it will tell you a little bit about him before we get to a conversation with the trade representative. Right now, from the Interactive Brokers Studios, the Bloomberg Business Flash Surveillance Representative, Alexis Christophorus.
5: All right, thanks a lot, Tom. Stock futures are pointing to a higher open to kick off the first trading day of the fourth quarter and the new month, with the rate on 10-year Treasuries touching the highest since 2002. Meantime, 30-year Treasury yields in the UK briefly topped 6% for the first time since 1998 before pulling back. So let's begin in the bond market. 10-year yield, 5.28%. 30-year at 5.63%, up fractionally. The 2-year yield at 4.85%. Meantime, Brent crude back above $100 a barrel, up 2.3%. WTI crude up 1.5% at $91.90 a barrel. Stock futures now in the green. S&P futures up 25. Dow futures up 97. NASDAQ futures up 0.6%, or 191 points. Shares of Accenture soaring 18%. 10% pre-market.

0: The tech consulting firm delivered better than expected quarterly results, saying it booked more business than expected last quarter. And Constellation Energy rising 3% after announcing a 20-year power purchase agreement with Amazon. It's going to add 190 megawatts of nuclear capacity at Calvert Cliffs in Maryland. Spot gold, $41.82 the ounce. That's a Bloomberg Business Flash. Tom and Paul.
1: 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All this worry, Paul, and I, you know, we'll touch on it here with the trade representative in a bit. NASDAQ's up 0.7%.
2: Yeah, the stock market's continuing to move higher at or near all-time highs.
1: Or at least selected stocks.
2: Yeah, exactly. The breadth isn't what you'd want to see here. That kind of waxes and wanes, it seems like, during this bull market here. Right now, it's led by some of the tech-heavy names as well. But that's been driven by earnings, Tom. We've seen just extraordinary earnings year-to-date in 2026.
1: Right.
2: And even the law of large numbers, you know, it's going to bring their earnings growth rate down dramatically. Next year, still 15-16% earnings growth, which in any other environment would be extraordinary. So that's kind of the what's been one of the key drivers here. In the face of rising interest rates, stocks have worked.
1: So Jameson Greer out of Brigham Young University and then to the Sorbonne and Sciences Po in Paris. Then he came back and he just didn't feel smart enough, so he did a UVA law degree.
2: Seriously, yeah.
1: And then entered the United States Air Force, where he got some serious time, including in Iraq. In the legal area, he was picked up by a guy named Robert Lighthizer at Skadden Arps, and that began his journey in trade. He's exceptionally informed. I don't think he's had nearly the visibility and the proclivities of the Trump administration.
2: Give him time.
1: Deserves, but he's been somebody who's just really moved forward on trade and the complexities with Canada and with Mexico. And, of course, for the G20, it's a G20 ministerial meeting in Milwaukee, Wisconsin. And, of course, so much of trade there has to do.
3: This is Seth Leibson for townhall.com. Ronald Reagan used to quote the philosopher Montesquieu that the deterioration of every government begins with the decay of the principle upon which it was founded. Reagan cited this point to warn us as more and more policies were enacted violating our principles of self and limited government. Later in his career, Reagan would also warn about our decayed and degraded state of knowledge about our own history. Indeed, today, Americans' knowledge about history and civics is at record lows, helping explain our new acceptance and promotion of literal socialist policies and politics in America. Our education system, our schools, have failed us. Thank God a few historians have given us a gift to help us recoup the things we used to know. Particularly beautiful and helpful is Alan Gelzo's and James Haskin's new 2-volume history of Western civilization, The Golden Thread. Enough cannot be said about such a work as Gelzo's and Haskin's, nor its scholarship, readability, and beautiful presentation. Their work comes just in time and could not be more necessary.
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10: KDOW. I'm Nicole Mark with Your Money Now. A federal judge has now approved Paramount's settlement agreement with 12 states that sued over the company's takeover of Warner Brothers Discovery, allowing the companies to soon close their $81 billion mega merger. Paramount has signaled that it aims to close its Warner acquisition as soon as this month. The Federal Trade Commission said it has opened an investigation into OpenAI, Anthropic, and other artificial intelligence companies over dangers their technology may pose to consumers. The AI giants and other tech companies in recent months have disclosed examples of their AI agents going beyond human instructions, hacking external websites. A limited edition Busch Light hunting can launched this week, and it pays homage to the can's 20th anniversary. Trib Live reports that the cans are available nationwide while supplies last. The company also announced a Canimal sweepstakes, where fans can win one-of-a-kind mounts that are hunting trophies made of Busch-like cans. Futures have risen. That's Your Money Now.
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12: I'll meet with my European Union officials and counterparts today, and I'll carry the same message.
13: You also, of course, we could just finish on this, the Canadian Minister of International Trade I know you'll be meeting with. What's the status of the relationship? Are we moving back to potentially signing an agreement?
12: Well, the Canadian minister who's here, Manny Sidhu, he manages what we call their plurilateral or multilateral trade. My direct counterpart for U.S.-Canada trade is Dominic LeBlanc, and he typically doesn't come to these meetings, so he's not here. I've already met with the Canadian representative who is here. We're mostly focused on the G20 issues. I speak pretty frequently to Dominic LeBlanc. I mean, you've heard the president talk about this. Most recently he said, well, we may have a deal with Canada in a few weeks. I'd emphasize the may in that part of the situation. We've always been open to a deal with Canada, like we've been open to a deal with all kinds of countries, and we've made deals with all kinds of countries. The question is, does Canada want to get to yes on some of these things? We have a trade policy where we're not inclined to go to zero tariffs because we're trying to reshore, and it's being very effective. We're bringing back manufacturing, 60,000 net manufacturing jobs this year. We want to see that continue, so we want to be very careful about the terms of any deal, and there gaps remain between Canada and the United States.
14: Well, Ambassador, we're looking forward to catching up with you later this year in the not-too-distant future to talk
1: John
14: about those
1: Farrell with happen. Jason Greer there, a quick conversation from Milwaukee, Wisconsin, in the G20 meetings. To me, Paul, a major, major thing I see here is we see from the budget lab at Yale is everybody's rationalizing tariffs. Tariffs used to be 2%,
2: right?
1: Maybe 3%. Then there was this OMG, it's going to be 20%. The best blended numbers I see from the smartest people is every listener and viewer is enjoying tariffs at least three times higher than what they used to be, mm-hmm. dare I say four times higher, like 9-10%. I'm sorry, it's a tax on Americans.
2: That's what a lot of economists are telling us, whether it's directly to consumers or whether it's borne by different parts of the supply chain. It's certainly being borne by the U.S. as opposed to our counterparties. But that's the trade policy of this president. He's been very consistent about that in order to try to bring manufacturing and other parts of the economy back to the U.S. as best as he can, and that's been the policy. And as Mr. Greer just said, he stated that 60,000 manufacturing jobs have been brought back to the U.S., which is a good thing. But I think if you ask most folks out there, they're saying, okay, that's great, but boy, can you bring prices down on things like gasoline and diesel and what I'm paying in the supermarket. So that kind of goes back to kind of one of the challenges out there for policymakers, which is persistently high inflation.
1: And the world turned upside down as we go into the midterms. I mean, Paul and I, we're spending so much time looking at a 30-year bond. Where are we here? My eyes are...
2: 562.
1: Thank you. Yep. 563, rounded up. We go to four decimal points here on Bloomberg Surveillance for you. And, you know, Anna Wong coming up on Jobs Day tomorrow.
2: Yep.
1: But far more importantly, Cam Harvey will be with us at Duke.
2: Yep.
1: He has my research paper of the year, my essay of the year. That'll be it. Gautam Mukunda will be with us on... I mean, I don't even know. Alexis, help me here. Do you know how many days we are to the election? It's like 37.
7: Off the top of my head.
1: It's like that's right around the corner.
2: I'll tell you, the ads for governor.
1: Oh, there's not enough ads.
2: Non-stop. And we still got, 5 weeks to go, but just enough with the ads.
1: Somebody once told me this, that the way you have a hit single is when you've heard it 10 or 12 times, then it's embedded in your head. So is that the way political ads are?
2: I don't know.
1: If we see the same ad.
2: Sheer
1: 10
2: tonnage.
1: Times.
2: I mean, I don't know. Is there any study that shows just sheer tonnage of just back-to-back-to-back?
7: And I'm fatigued.
2: Oh, totally.
7: You know, at some point you just sort of,
2: Well, thank goodness they made the mute button.
1: Others, our great team at Bloomberg and what Joe Matthews is doing with Kaylee Lyons, but Cook Political Report's getting a lot of zeitgeist right now. And they're remarkable in that they devolve the House races of 355 legislators. I believe it's down to 12 key races.
2: Is that right?
1: I'm wrong. Folks, correct me. I'm at 18. But it's teens weens, the races that matter, given all that ads we're getting hit over. Yeah,
2: exactly. Exactly. So the question is, we talked to Henrietta Trez at Veda Partners, and, we always try to check in with her to see, what's in play. The House is certainly in play. Maybe even the Senate's in play for flipping. So a lot is going to happen in that midterm election.
1: Size in the control room going, Tom, we have 42 seconds. Red Sox, Yankees, that was a disgrace.
2: That is as good as the Yankees.
7: Well, it depends on whose side you're on.
2: That's right.
7: That was pretty darn good for me.
2: Pretty darn good.
1: I watched carefully like an 8-year-old 10 days ago, and they just were flat. And they just kept it right going.
2: They ran into the best pitching staff, I think, in the bigs. And then if our guys are going to slap home runs around the ballpark, you can't beat them. But that usually doesn't happen.
1: Aaron Boone's a genius. He loves the doobies. Good morning.

0: Breaking news this hour from Town Hall. I'm Rich Thomason. In Tennessee, the execution of convicted killer Krista Pike did not go as planned. In fact, it didn't go at all. Governor Bill Lee has ordered an investigation to find out what went wrong.
1: Pike was slated to be the first woman executed in Tennessee in the last 200 years when the Supreme Court ruled earlier Wednesday that her execution could proceed. According to media witnesses, authorities appeared to give Pike two doses of phenobarbital, and she was still awake and snoring more than 40 minutes after the last dose. At 8:53 p.m. local time, media witnesses were escorted out of the area. Pike was then taken to a hospital where she was receiving medical care. John Scott reporting.
0: It was the closest of calls after the co-pilot of a Tel Aviv-bound jetliner repeatedly stabbed the pilot. Plane went into a dive before passengers broke into the cockpit. They not only subdued the attacker, but they managed to get the plane under control, and it landed safely in Saudi Arabia. The attacker, quoting President Trump, was perhaps a terrorist or perhaps a whack job. The president says South Korean interests are committing more than $50 billion to an Alaska natural gas pipeline project.
2: The colossal package of investments we are announcing today is a major step toward securing our critical energy supply chain, ensuring American energy dominance, and making our partnership with South Korea and the entire Pacific region stronger than ever before.
0: The pipeline from Alaska's North Slope to the southern reaches of the state will deliver natural gas for export to Asian markets. And there's also a multi-billion dollar South Korean investment in a power generating station in Texas. On Wall Street this morning, the Dow futures 134 points higher. NASDAQ futures are up 208 points. More on these stories, townhall.com.
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0: The governor of the Bank of England is warning of the threat of an artificial intelligence shock to global financial markets. Andrew Bailey says the risks include cyber attacks, deep fake scams, and rogue AI agents.
4: He said regulators needed to be able to intervene in systems which were increasingly teaching themselves without humans in the loop. The world is on the cusp of massive sums of debt and capital being raised to fund trillions in AI investments. Mr. Bailey said frontier superintelligent systems should not be banned or overregulated, but needed testing and control.
0: And that is BBC's Faisal Islam. Artificial intelligence is on the march. Google is releasing its latest AI model, Gemini 4 Argon. The company says it boasts excellent cybersecurity features, initially being released to a select group of Google cybersecurity partners. News and analysis, townhall.com. There's more on the arrest of a man accused of killing a Kentucky state trooper.
5: Imani Branch was apprehended by Louisville Metro Police several hours after the shooting near Bowling Green. This is LMPD Chief Paul Humphrey.
6: Investigators and analysts were able to start to get a location on him via cell phone pings. Those are general locations. Through further investigation, one of our analysts, our tactical crime analyst within LMPD's Criminal Interdiction Division, was able to utilize the flock system in order to get a hard location on that suspect.
5: Branch is accused of fatally shooting Trooper Hayden Phillips during a traffic stop on Interstate 65. He's being held in jail without bail. I'm Paul Miles.
0: If you plan to pre-order Apple's first foldable iPhone, watch out for scams. Malware Bytes reports a fake pre-order page for the iPhone Duo. More on these stories, townhall.com. Com.
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14: 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You can find him at chadburton.com. 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Chad, let's talk tax strategies that every retiree should understand. We'll go over this in the show today. It won't be just one segment. Whether it's understanding your income taxes, understanding your capital gains taxes, understanding the widower penalty, trying to figure out what IRMA even means. You've told me a few times and I just don't care to remember yet. Roth conversions and, you know, the rest of the entire tax strategy. Let's start with understanding and managing your own ordinary tax brackets. This seems pretty easy because we get a paycheck that explains it. We file taxes that we go, this is us. Why do we need to know this?
15: Yeah, and it's kind of a question that you've got to go back and understand a few things to understand how you save. So it's almost one and the same, if that makes sense.
14: And they work together for sure.
15: Yeah, yeah. Absolutely. So we've got to get a little bit here into taxes and how they work. Otherwise, what I'm talking about is not going to make any sense. And the first thing that you have to realize is how our tax system works when it comes to the two different types of income, right? You have ordinary income, which is your W-2 wages from work, your interest on your bank accounts. Those are the most common issues. There is net income from your rental properties. There is some deductions that it can get a little bit more complicated, but if we break it down into two different types of income, that's taxable, your ordinary income and your capital gains brackets, there's two different brackets. So first let's go over the ordinary income tax brackets.
14: Okay.
15: And the first thing that people need to understand is that when you file the tax return, either let's say you use an online, a TurboTax or whatever, or an enrolled agent or a CPA is doing it, the system is always calculating what your taxable income is first, and then there's different brackets. Now, what controls how much your income is of your income is taxable, in a very basic level, has to do with, are you itemizing your deductions or are you taking the standard deduction? Okay. So if a person itemizes their deduction, it's typically because they have a mortgage with some interest. They have some property taxes, they have some healthcare, some charitable contributions, and they add all those things up. And what the system is doing is it's saying, is the standard deduction more or less than the itemized deductions? And there's a whole bunch of rules, Rob, to the itemized deductions, like the SALT limitations and everything else. But at a very, very basic level, everybody gets at least the standard deduction. Okay.
14: Okay. Sure.
15: So if you're a single person, that standard deduction is $16,100. If you're married filing jointly, it's $32,200. And then if you're 65 or older, you get an extra $2,050 if you're single, or $1,650 for per person if you're married. Okay. So let's just kind of think of the 16,000 and the 32,000 limit for just to kind of be very basic here.
14: Okay.
15: That means that if you're single, the first little over 16,000 that you make in ordinary income is tax-free. And the first 32,200, if you're married, is tax-free. Then your income goes through different brackets, right?
14: Hmm.
15: Okay. So I'm just going to kind of focus on the married filing jointly. You can cut these numbers in half if you're single. But once you do, so that if you have a, you know, let's say $100,000 of income, you know, about 70,000 of it's going to be taxable if you're married filing jointly.
14: Okay.
15: The first 24,800, you're only paying a 10% tax on. And then the next amount of money is the 12% bracket, right?
14: Okay, sure.
15: So it's always a blended rate. It's not just always taxed at the top marginal rate.
14: You want to hear sad?
15: What's that?
14: I didn't know that. I never started 30 years ago.
15: I've said this so many times. I feel like a broken record on your show, but that's okay. Well, that's why I want to take the time and kind of go slow through it. Because people need to understand as we get through the end of the year, they need to figure out if they've withheld enough and things like that.
14: So the first $24,000 of my paycheck is 10%. The next basically 75,000 is 12%.
15: Well, for you, you're probably itemizing. Let's say you're itemizing your deduction from itemizing. Let's say that's 50 grand. Then the rest of your income is taxable at those different levels. So the first 24,800 is at 10%. Between 24,801 to 100,800 is at 12%. And then the 22% bracket goes all the way up to 211,000, 24% up to 403,000, right? So it's a blended rate. You're not paying one bracket on all of your income. Okay.
14: So where this
15: comes into play is, let's say you're in retirement and you are, you know, 65 years old and you're in retirement. And by the time you do your tax return, your taxable income is around $80,000, but that means you have about 20,000 left at that 12% bracket. And then you run a financial planning scenario and you realize that once you turn 75, you have to pull a certain amount of money out of your IRAs and 401ks. And all of a sudden that pushes you all the way up into the 22 or 24% bracket. Well, why not? If you have 20,000 left at that 12% bracket, it's kind of a no-brainer, Rob, to move 20,000 from your IRA to your Roth, pay taxes at 12% now instead of paying taxes at 22 or 24% later. And then you've moved 20 grand into a Roth IRA that's going to grow tax-free for the rest of your life and another 10 years tax-free for your kids.
14: Great. I love it.
15: So the first thing is understanding where you are every single year in those ordinary income brackets. So the planners at EP Wealth do tax projections in the beginning of the year and then towards the end of the year after we kind of know what's happened and what's going to happen. So we can say, what's a good target? How much do we have left at your existing bracket? And are you going to be at a higher bracket later in life? We've got to run those financial planning cash flow projections and figure that out.
14: Okay.
15: To see if there are any opportunities to pull money out at a lower bracket while you're younger and get it growing tax-free somewhere else in a Roth. Okay.
14: I'm following.
15: So understanding how those brackets work, how there's itemized deductions and things like that. What happened in 2017 and was solidified and made better, with the most recent tax act is that standard deduction went up a lot. So the truth is that there are the, you know, generally across the board, people that make less than $100,000 are paying way less in taxes because of that increase in standard deduction and that 10% bracket. You do still have that 35 and 37% bracket, but those numbers don't kick in until you're like over $500,000 of taxable income. Now, the next one that we have to understand is what is the capital gains tax brackets? Because there's two different tax systems, okay? So a capital gain is when you have sold an asset like stock or real estate, a mutual fund, something you owned personally, not in a retirement account, and you've owned it for longer than a year before you sell it, you end up in a long-term capital gains tax situation. And there are three different brackets for long-term capital gains rates. What's really cool for retirees is there's actually a 0% bracket, Rob. So if you have no other income at all and you sell a stock, you can have up to a $49,450 gain and be at the 0% bracket. If you're married filing jointly, that, you know, just double those numbers, it's $98,900 this year. Then there's a 15% bracket that goes all the way up to $545,000 if you're single, or $613,000 if you're married, and then the 20% bracket over that amount. So there's three different brackets. Now, your capital gains brackets won't increase the taxes you pay on your ordinary income, but the ordinary income increase the taxes that you pay on your capital gains, right? So if you have ordinary income of $50,000, that's going to chew up that first 0% bracket if you're single, or it's going to chew up $50,000 of the $98,000 0% bracket if you're married filing jointly. So you see, what I'm saying is that there's two different brackets, and one pushes the other up and the other one doesn't.
14: Chad, let's come back and talk more on taxes and taxable income, capital gains, IRMA, and other things that we need to know. You may have to restate some of this because taxes, just something doesn't soak in for a lot of people, and I'm one of them.
15: It's not easy.
14: You can find Chad at chadburton.com. 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
23: I'm Nicole Murray with Your Money Now. President Trump's gathering of the world's most powerful tech companies did not include one notable company, Apple, Altimeter Capital CEO Brad Gertzner called Apple's absence a nothing burger. CNBC reports that social media buzzed with conjecture that Apple was not invited because the company is behind on AI. Mattel CEO Yanon Kreese is set to take on the position of co-CEO of Paramount and Warner Brothers Discovery. CNBC reports that he will serve alongside current CEO and chairman of Paramount, David Ellison. Yesterday, Mattel announced Kreese was departing the company after 8 years in the top job. Micron reported better than expected quarterly results as the memory maker continues to benefit from soaring demand for AI infrastructure. Revenue almost quadrupled in the fiscal fourth quarter from roughly $11.3 billion a year earlier. Its stock is up more than 500% in the past year. Futures have risen. That's your money now.
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2: I'm speaking with certified financial planner Chad Burton, a longtime staple on this show and other financial shows in media, broadcast, podcast, and much, much more. He's even done some TV work with me in the past. You can find him at chadburton.com. Today we're talking taxes, tax brackets. It's part of one of the things that he goes over at live events. It's really worth getting to know this because taxes have never stuck with me. He just goes in one ear and out the other, as my mother would say. So Chad, we were talking about understanding tax brackets and the importance of blending that concept with capital gains tax brackets.
15: Right.
2: Do you want to hit that quickly one more time before we move on?
15: Yeah, absolutely. And come to the event because it's so much easier to learn this with visuals. And it's so important to understand what your financial advisor is recommending by knowing how tax brackets work, knowing how the standard deduction versus itemized deduction. It all works together and it makes it a lot more clear if you can kind of grasp these simple concepts. And one of those concepts is that there is a 0% capital gains rate. And the reason why this is important, Rob, is a lot of people, especially in the Bay Area, will retire with a lot of money in one single stock.
2: Yeah.
15: And people become afraid to sell because of taxes. When you have a federal income tax and people think of capital gains as a 20% tax plus California doesn't care what type of income it is, they're going to tax it 9.3 to up to 13.3%.
2: Boo.
15: So people think that, okay, we've got a major problem here. And all the time we run scenarios where once we get to the bottom of the taxable income, we might have some room left at the 0% bracket to sell some stock without paying hardly anything in taxes. So again, the way it works, you've got ordinary income. I mean, of course there's tax-free income, but at the basic level, there's ordinary income like your W-2 wages, your bank account interest, and then there's capital gains, which is when you sell stock, real estate, your business, something that you've owned more than a year, you are paying at the capital gains bracket. And there is a 0% bracket for married filing jointly. It goes all the way up to $98,900 in 2026. However, some of your ordinary income can eat that, can essentially fill in that bracket. So what you have the really rare opportunity to do from the date of retirement until your required minimum distributions kick in at age 75, which is you're forced to pull money out of your IRAs and 401ks, which is also ordinary income.
2: Okay.
15: You have the ability to control and alternate your income. So if you're retiring and one of your major problems is you have too much concentrated risk in a single stock or a sector, well, you might be able to sell more than you think of that stock without paying hardly anything in capital gains taxes. So there's this ability to alternate income between drawing from your IRAs and 401k, which is ordinary income, and selling stocks or mutual funds at a gain, which is capital gains if you've owned it for over a year. So it's very important to know what those strategies are and why we're talking about blend, you know, which accounts do you draw from? It depends on your overall income. It depends on your Social Security income. Do you have a pension? Do you have rental income? It all works together. So you have ordinary taxable income. You have capital gains. You have, you know, tax-free municipal bond income. And so a taxable income is also different from adjusted gross income or modified adjusted gross income, which affects some other things like IRMA, which we're going to talk about.
2: Sure. Now, when you're putting together all these tables to show clients, how long does that take? Because what you sent me this afternoon was incredibly detailed, and I'm following you with the numbers, and honestly, it's too much for me.
3: I just want to retire, throw you the keys and say, take care of me.
15: Yeah. And I get that. That's what we do. Most people do that really enjoy working is because they want to delegate it and it's not super interesting to them and they don't want to keep an eye on their brackets. But I think it's important for every person before they work with somebody to kind of understand the basics so they know what we're doing, right?
3: Is it fair to say you will hit me with hatred if I say, if you're paying taxes, it's a good thing because you made money?
15: Yeah, well, to an extent. I mean, you don't want to pay too much in taxes. That's what we're going to talk about, is getting into the strategies to avoid paying too much in taxes. But the first part of the strategy is really understanding. So you know what's too good to be true and what's not.
3: I gave you a good chance to hit me and you turned me down, but
15: I'm only nice on radio. You know that.
3: Absolutely. You said some nasty stuff to me recently.
15: Okay.
3: I think you accused me of taking Rogaine or something like that, but that's okay. I'm not follically challenged yet, but anyway, Chad Burton, where do we go from here?
15: So the next one is understanding IRMA, which is IRMA. Just a annoying acronym for what they call an increase in cost of Medicare Part B. So when people retire, you know, once you're 65, you have to sign up for Medicare and you get Part A for free, Part B you pay for, and then you still need to buy supplemental insurance and things like that. But Part B for the average person, man, this has gone up so much in the last many years, is now $202.90 a month, I believe, for Part B as a starting amount, right?
3: And again, it's tied towards your income.
15: It's tied towards your income, but it's not your taxable income, Rob. It's your modified adjusted gross income. So we take our taxable income and we add back in income from our tax-free bonds, for example.
3: Okay. Wow.
15: And the most annoying part about this is you know, I mentioned in the first segment the different levels of brackets for ordinary, and then we got these married filing jointly brackets. But then you've got these brackets for IRMA, which do not coordinate with anything. Like nothing matches up. You can't just match it up with one of the ordinary income tax brackets. It's all on its own. So if your modified adjusted gross income, if you're married filing jointly, is $218,000 or less, you're going to pay the normal $202.90. But after that, it starts to go up.
3: Yeah.
15: And so if your modified adjusted gross income is, you know, $342,000 to $410,000, you're paying $527,000 or $527 a month for the same Medicare Part B coverage.
3: Versus $202,000, that's more than double.
15: Yeah. Let's say you sell a business or a ton of stock in one single year. Usually it's going to be 2 years later where these Medicare premiums hit you. And the highest one goes all the way up to $689.90.
3: Does it go back? Does it go back down if, let's say, I sold a house this year in retirement and next year I don't sell a house? Would I be back to the $202 level?
15: Yeah, you go back to the limit, but it typically is a 2 year kind of period when they're always looking back. 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
5: Micron Technology, a key supplier to AI chipmaker NVIDIA, saw earnings jump in the recent quarter, and it has long-term agreements to supply technology. Though Wall Street is cautious, suspecting the AI buildup may be nearing its peak, and Micron shares are flat. Reuters says chipmaker Broadcom will lend AI developer Anthropic up to $42 billion to finance infrastructure spending. It gives Broadcom a central role in Anthropic's build-out. Tesla shares are up 0.5%. Registrations of new Tesla cars jumped by double digits in France and Sweden from a year ago, a sign Tesla's making a comeback in Europe. Stock futures are mixed. Yields on U.S. Treasuries remain elevated today. That's your Fox Business Report. I'm Jenny Cosola. Invested in you.
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28: At SRN News, I'm Rich Thomason in Washington. In Tennessee, the execution of convicted killer Krista Pike did not go as planned. In fact, it didn't go at all last night. Governor Bill Lee is ordering an investigation to find out what went wrong, why it failed. Close call after the co-pilot of a Tel Aviv-bound jetliner repeatedly stabbed the pilot. The plane went into a dive before passengers got into the cockpit. They not only subdued the attacker, they helped the injured pilot land the plane safely in Saudi Arabia. The attacker, quoting President Trump, was perhaps a terrorist or perhaps a whack job. The president says South Korean interests are committing more than $50 billion to an Alaska natural gas pipeline project. Watching Wall Street, the Dow futures 156 points higher. NASDAQ futures are up 155. More details, srnnews.com.
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3: I'm fortunate enough to have CFP Chad Burton in studio with me. He is a wealth preservation retirement planning specialist in my mind, but he's technically a certified financial planner. We're talking taxes, and it gets complicated whether it's tied towards your Medicare benefits and what you're paying, what you're not paying, what you're taxed and why you're taxed and your income, capital gains. This is important stuff to know. I don't want to leave money on the table that I could either give to charity or my children. Chad, I'm a little offended that there's a death tax in some states. When you die, you have to pay taxes. And then there's this, to me, seems wrong. And I just don't want to learn about it. So I'm happy you're here to share. What do we need to know?
15: Yeah, one of the big issues with retirement planning is understanding the what is called in the industry is the widower tax penalty.
3: Okay.
15: So, you know, during the show, we've explained how tax brackets work and how IRMA works. And we've touched a little bit on how required minimum distributions work, where when you have IRAs, 401ks, 403bs, once you hit the age of 75, you are forced to take money out of those accounts and pay taxes on them, even if you don't want to. Now, there's two things that happen. First of all, like if you're married, when one spouse passes away, that spouse's IRA just gets rolled over typically into the surviving spouse's IRA.
3: And does that happen magically, or does like you have to notify Schwab or someone to do that?
15: Yeah, you got to notify the custodian, and it you know gets done that way.
3: Death certificate?
15: Yep, death certificate, paperwork. Okay. They already have an IRA at the same institution. It's a lot easier. But that's the general process. And so what happens is the person still has the same amount of money in IRAs, and they have almost the same amount that they have to distribute each year as a single person. But as you noted in the first segment, when we talked about ordinary income tax brackets, mm-hmm. for example, a married couple filing jointly, they don't hit the 22% tax bracket until they hit $100,801 of income. Whereas a single person hits that 22% bracket at $50,401 of income, right? So they're having to take the same amount of money out of the IRA, you know, because all of the IRAs get rolled into one. They have to pull the same amount of taxable income out, but they can only have half of the income at that bracket. So they get pushed up into the higher brackets much more quickly. So for most widowers, that if they're in the 22% bracket, that quickly becomes the 24 or 32. If they're already in the 24% bracket, that becomes quickly the 32 to 35% bracket. So they're all of a sudden paying higher tax on their required minimum distributions from their IRAs. The other issue is that when one person passes away, especially in their 80s, it's not like expenses are cut in half, right? Your utility bills are the same. I mean, it's really kind of personal care and your food expenses that get cut in half. And, you know, if you're still vacationing a lot, it's like one plane ticket. Other than that, you're still staying in the same hotel rooms, right? So it's an issue of you're still having to draw the same amount out of your portfolio, but you're now playing with the single tax brackets instead of the married filing jointly tax brackets.
3: Okay.
15: So it's really important that all of this is done in a vacuum. Is not done in a vacuum. So should I do IRA to Roth conversions? Well, should I sell extra stock this year? When should I take Social Security? Social Security is a big one, Rob, because when you decide when to take Social Security, you really have to think about who's going to live the longest. And most of the time what we see typically, and maybe this is changing going forward, but a lot of times the between spouses, there's usually one spouse that has a much higher Social Security income.
3: Yeah.
15: And if the other spouse even stayed at home, they're still going to get half of their Social Security income if they take it at full retirement age. When one spouse passes away, the surviving spouse keeps the larger check. So sometimes even if the person with the larger check is less healthy, we make them wait till 70 to take the Social Security because the spouse is going to live till 100.
3: Okay.
15: So have to think about that. And then typically Social Security is 85% taxable for most people that can afford to live in the Bay Area. And then the other thing is the IRMA. Remember that Medicare Part B increased cost that I talked about?
3: Sure. Yeah. Yeah.
15: So typically your modified adjusted gross income doesn't change much, but instead of, you know, starting to increase your Medicare Part B premiums at $274,000, that's when they start to go up. $218,000. That's when they start to go up for a married couple filing jointly. Yeah. If you're single and you're married, modified adjusted gross income, which is all of your income, including tax-free bonds, once it's over $109,000, your Medicare Part B premiums start to go up. So we often run these plan scenarios that shows, okay, let's say if one spouse passes away at age 80, what happens to your tax brackets? What do we need to do about that?
3: Okay. I got to stop you for a second because you said something that made me laugh on air, and I think people heard it. Earlier in the segment, you said sometimes the spouses have to look at each other and figure out who's going to die first. My dad bought a massive life insurance policy on my mother. She was overweight. He died 25 years before she did. Sometimes when you guess who's going to die first, you don't get it right.
15: Yeah.
3: But anyway, my dad did some horrible stuff. Like he'd do the taxes and then he'd like cover everything and only leave the sign here line. Like that's not financial planning. That's ignorance. But anyway, I just wanted to share that because people have to know this is not as easy as it sounds at times.
15: It's not. And there is a little bit of, you've got to kind of run different scenarios because you mentioned that, Rob. But the other thing that I've seen is that I've seen a couple of times in the 31 years that I've been doing this where, let's say one spouse goes into a situation where they need a lot of care because of Alzheimer's or dementia.
3: Yeah.
15: And the well spouse ends up being the primary caregiver and, you know, they don't want to put them in a nursing home. They don't want to have help in their house. And their health ends up suffering so quickly and so badly because of the massive amount of stress and physical issues. Like you imagine let's say a wife is 120 pounds and she's trying to lift a husband that's 180 pounds that fell in the shower. Right. So you're right. You can't be accurate 100% of the time. You just have to run these scenarios. And luckily in our financial planning software, we can, you know, click buttons to run these different scenarios very quickly. But either way, there's going to be a widow or tax penalty. It doesn't matter really who the survivor is.
3: That's true. We're all going to die. We're all big bags of bones.
15: Yep.
3: So should we move on to Roth conversions before RMDs, or is there anything we should hit more on the widower? And again,
15: I think it's important because if we're going to look at doing IRA to Roth conversions, that's a situation where a person, and it doesn't matter what income level you're at. So there's income limits to when you fund a Roth, but when you want to convert money from your IRA, or 401k after you've retired to a Roth IRA, there's no income limits. The IRS is happy to take your money and allow you to pay taxes on it. So that's one thing to understand. There's a difference between funding and converting.
3: I did not realize that.
15: So what converting money from an IRA to Roth means you pick a certain amount of money that you want to move from an IRA to Roth, pay taxes on it now.
3: Mm-hmm.
15: And the reason why you're doing that is because you think that you or your children are going to be at a higher bracket

0: much higher bracket. And the issue, though, is that that sounds great just by itself, right, Rob?
1: I did not know there was going to be math in retirement.
0: There's a lot of math. It's almost unfair.
1: Dude, you're good at it. You could have been like a mathematician.
0: Well, I kind of like puzzles, right? And it is all a puzzle because part of
1: it
0: this
1: is a puzzle. Yeah, I see it.
0: You can't just analyze it on the ordinary income tax bracket, because what if you sold a bunch of stock, and by doing the IRA to Roth conversion, you push that stock sale from the 0% to the 15% bracket?
1: Ouch.
0: Or what if you, instead of doing 20,000, you should have done 15, because 20,000 put you over the limit to push your Medicare Part B premiums up in 2 years. See what I mean?
1: Yeah, I
0: do. There's a lot of different things we got to look at, and we use, you know, one set of software to run financial planning, cash flow and scenarios and the basics of what are the tax brackets now and in the future. And then we use another set of software to analyze what's going to happen if we do these different things between all of the different tax brackets and the IRMA. So it all comes together, but it's very important to do this and analyze this every single year. And we start kind of hitting the pavement on this for, you know, our planners get really busy in November by doing these different scenarios and seeing what's right for clients that are in retirement. But the golden age is from retirement to Social Security. And then it's, let's say, a bronze age from Social Security to age 75. When you have to start pulling money out of your IRAs in 401ks anyway. So it's really, really important to get on it now because of inflation, and we're all, you know, people that have money seem to be living longer. Yep. It's really important to save as much as you can in retirement. And one of those things that you can have control over is your taxes.
1: Can I ask a quick question?
0: Yeah.
1: Are taxes in retirement? I'm not retired. Let's mm-hmm. say let's throw 10 more years on. I'm 65 years old. Are taxes in retirement tougher, or is it just more prep work to make it more proper?
0: It's tougher. There's way okay. more things that go in. I mean, there's a couple of things that are really unfair for retirees. I think it's that idea of that when I turn 65, I get Medicare Part A and B, but I still need supplemental insurance.
1: Yeah.
0: And we work with an outside party that we can send our clients to go through all their doctors and pills and everything else to pick the proper insurance. That's a difficult thing. And then there's open enrollment every year. And then there's the tax planning involved. And so it's complicated. It's overly complicated, but at the same time, this is the lowest tax bracket I've seen in 31 years, and the same administration that passed this lowest tax bracket. And it's not just for wealthy people. It's actually for middle America and below because of the higher standard deduction, is the same administration that's spent way more money than we ever thought and is increased our budget deficits. Taxes are going up in the future, Rob. They have to. The math is not mathing here. So taxes will go up in the future. So doing these IRA to Roth conversions, or for those that are building wealth, funding Roth 401k instead of regular 401k, I think mm-hmm. is really important right now.
1: I was hoping we could just dine and dash on that national debt, but you're saying higher taxes.
0: Let's dine and then dash to Costa Rica or somewhere else, right?
1: All yeah. Americans are suddenly gone. It's CFP Chad Burton. He is fantastic. He is easy to talk to. This is really important stuff to have intimate conversations about. You can reach out to him at chadburton.com. He will respond to you. It's chadburton.com. Come to a live event. You can learn about those at Rob Black Show under the tab events. We'll take a break. Be right back.
2: Wall Street Business Report. I'm Bill Alexander. Most of the U.S. stock market fell Wednesday. The S&P 500 slipped 0.3%. The Dow Jones Industrial Average dropped 443 points, or 0.9%, and the Nasdaq Composite added 0.2%. The Federal Reserve's Inspector General has found no basis for the Justice Department to reopen its criminal probe into the central bank's handling of its massive headquarters renovation project. The long-awaited watchdog report concluded that the Fed should have done more to rein in the project's cost, but there were no reasonable grounds to believe that a violation of criminal law had occurred. Canadian Prime Minister Mark Carney threatened legal action against Cleveland-Cliffs, the Ohio-based owner of Canadian steelmaker Stelco, after the company announced layoffs it attributed in part to U.S. tariffs on steel. Five African heads of state have broken ground on a $16 billion oil refinery project. The refinery is expected to process 700,000 barrels of oil per day. For the Wall Street Business Report, I'm Bill Alexander in Washington.
3: Hey, I am Brant, and her name is Sherry, and she's a friend and a

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8: I'm Nicole Murray with Your Money Now. Meta stock jumped 27% in September, its best month in almost 4 years, as investors cheered the social media giant's recent momentum in artificial intelligence. Wall Street has been optimistic about the company's business ever since the September 8th debut of its Muse personal AI agent app, which topped rival OpenAI's ChatGPT in Apple downloads. Alphabet has unveiled Gemini 4 Argon, its most advanced artificial intelligence model yet, offering major improvements in coding, cybersecurity, and complex professional work. Company officials say Argon is already being used internally to optimize memory at Google's data centers, freeing up hundreds of terabytes of memory without buying additional hardware. Oil prices have spiked by more than 1% following a report that Chinese refiners have suspended October fuel exports. West Texas Intermediate up to $91 a barrel, Brent at $99. Futures are higher. That's Your Money Now.
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10: We're running through tax strategies that every retiree should understand. This will be more of a lightning round. Chad, what do we need to know?
11: Yeah, so after we've understood all the tax brackets and IRA to Roth conversions, the idea is that we're always choosing which accounts to spend from strategically. So the old rule used to be spend your taxable accounts first and then spend your IRAs and 401ks and then spend your Roth last. That's not accurate based on today's tax code. We have to blend things together, take advantage of the lower 12% bracket in addition to potentially that 0% capital gains brackets that I mentioned, and think about IRA to Roth conversions. But again, don't do it in a vacuum. Think about age and health if you're married, that widow's tax penalty, and also think about your brackets versus your children's brackets. You could be really wealthy in California, but you could have a child that is a teacher in the state of Nevada, and they might pay lower taxes on that IRA anyway. So there's a lot that goes into it. Also delay Social Security when it makes sense, because if you delay it from, rarely does it make sense to take Social Security at 62, which is the earliest age, unless you're, you know, single and not very healthy. You don't think you're going to live past your 80th birthday. But if one of you in a married couple is, and you typically want to delay it, you spend taxable assets and harvest capital gains at a lower rate and convert your traditional IRA assets to a Roth while you're delaying Social Security. Once you take Social Security, in most cases, it's about 85% taxable for most people. Mm-hmm. And so that'll change your strategy. So there is, you know, delaying Social Security when it makes sense. And then there's different planning, phases of income between retirement, Social Security, and required minimum distributions. A couple other tax savings is that whenever I see people making gifts to charity on their Schedule A, typically it's going to make way more sense once you turn 70 to give those gifts to charity directly out of your IRA. It will reduce your required minimum distributions that we're talking about. And you can give up to a little over $100,000 a year from your IRA directly to your favorite nonprofit, including, you know, many churches, if you're tithing. So that can save you on taxes.
10: No, wait. Is that $100,000 per year?
11: Yeah, what is it?
10: Multiple times?
11: 109, I think, this year in 2026.
10: But I can do that again the following year.
11: Yeah. And that starts at 70 and a half. That was the old RMD rule kicked in at 70 and a half. That changed to 75, but the qualified charitable distributions is still at age 70 and a half, which says you can give up to that limit, a little over 100 grand directly from your IRA to charity, and nobody pays taxes on it. That's you correct. Don't, the charity doesn't. So it's in most cases better than a deduction, because you're just not paying any of the taxes on it. In most cases, it's better.
10: Mm-hmm. Can I qualify to become a charity for some reason?
11: No, and donor advised funds and charitable remainder trusts don't work. We've had that question as well. It has to be a nonprofit that you don't have control over. So, or the other option is you know, very rarely will I give cash to charity. It's usually I donate some appreciated stock to get rid of the embedded capital gains.
10: I've done that numerous times, and it was a CFP, Brad, who's in your office, that told me to do the stock, Rob. Don't do a check. Yep.
11: And it's really important to look at your Schedule A with your tax preparer or your financial advisor every year. Uh-huh. Because everybody's saving these receipts to charity and everything else, but you may be at this point where you're, no matter what you're donating right now, let's say it's $10,000, $15,000 a year, your standard deduction is still higher. Mm-hmm. So you're not really getting a tax benefit of donating to charity now. So what we do is set up a donor advised fund where you can front load, let's say 5 or 10 years worth of gifting. You set up a donor advised fund at like Fidelity or Schwab, where you transfer in 5 to 10 years worth of gifting using appreciated stock. You get a much larger tax deduction now, and then you can reallocate the funds however you want. You don't pay taxes on that, and you can dole it out to charity over any time frame that you want. But that's the way that you can turn charitable contributions that you're not getting a deduction for into a deduction.
10: So we got about a minute. Let's wrap it up. Any final thoughts?
11: I think a big one is, you know, people that use HSAs, I see them used incorrectly all the time. The idea
10: is going to be me, isn't it?
11: You shouldn't be touching it, Rob. You should be funding it. Yeah. Because you have the good cash flow. So you should, you know, families can put in $8,750 a year to an HSA plus another 1,000 as a catch up. 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
22: Breaking news this hour from Town Hall. I'm Rich Thomason. Tennessee's lone female death row inmate is hospitalized after surviving two lethal injections last night. Convicted killer Krista Pike would have been the first woman to be put to death in Tennessee in more than 200 years. Governor Bill Lee has ordered an investigation of the failed execution. The pilot who safely landed a Tel Aviv-bound passenger jet after being stabbed in the cockpit by his co-pilot being called a hero. The pilot let passengers into the cockpit. They subdued the attacker and helped land the plane in Saudi Arabia. Israel's prime minister is speaking out.
23: Mr. Netanyahu said the Indian captain of the Fly Dubai flight, along with Israelis on board, had managed to prevent a 9/11 disaster. Asked by Fox News whether there was any indication of Iran's involvement, he replied, "It's too early to say." Israel's prime minister said the pilot who attacked his colleague was an Omani national who was being interrogated in Saudi Arabia, where he was arrested after the plane made an emergency landing. He said he now expected him to be taken back to the UAE.
22: The BBC's Jolan Nell in Jerusalem. President Trump says the withdrawal of all American troops from Iraq after so long is a victory.
24: It's a victory for the United States. It's a victory for Iraq and a decisive victory over ISIS, which has been completely decimated, which is the reason we went in there in the first place. I decimated them and took them out in my first administration.
22: The president notes this was an orderly withdrawal as opposed to what happened in Afghanistan under the previous administration. Secretary of War Pete Hegseth is thinning the ranks of generals and admirals at the Pentagon, a 20% reduction. Wall Street ahead of this morning's opening bell. Dow futures up 148. NASDAQ futures ahead 144. More on these stories, townhall.com.
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29: And it will support more than $3 billion of infrastructure investment. Wall Street seems to like this deal.
30: Alexis, thank you so much. Greatly. Oh, the blue button, the Detroit Lions blue button. Thank you so much, Alexis. Appreciate that. Stock Movers, it's a podcast, and she does it best. Kate Luft walked in. She said, Tom, what's the 30-year bond? Because everybody's looking at it. 5.66%. Kate Luft driving all her retail banking. It's Citigroup. I love her notes. They're like bullet point central right now. I got to go. I got 8 ways to go here on retail banking. But everybody's trying to get an edge, and you're doing it with something called Citi Premium Boost. Is that like a Christmas card, a Christmas club account on steroids?
31: No, I would say it's relationship banking actually in action. So when you think about Citi Premium Boost, we're actually rewarding clients for some of the banking behavior they do today, on top of all the things we give in relationship tiers, like advisors or relationship managers, lifestyle. But I talk about relationship banking because it's super important. It's just not transactional yield chasing. It's really valuing clients who are deepening their relationship with us.
30: What's your distinction versus the 14 other flavors out there?
31: Yeah, so it's both value and rate, as well as actually relationship and simplicity. Again, we start with the client. We have about $3 trillion off of us in my business alone and wallet. And we know clients are, when you look at our Citi Gold, Citi Premium Boost, if you do $5,000 in direct deposit or $25,000 in investments, you have an always-on savings rate. You don't have to go to the high-yield competitors anymore. You don't have to go to a sweep into money market funds. It's simplicity of being able to consolidate your relationships. And we know our clients are doing this behavior anyway. They're just doing it not always with us.
32: Right. Citi just opened a bank, a branch right across the street from Bloomberg HQ here on Lexington Avenue. Why? Talk to us about the value of a branch in a world of digital this and digital that, and everything's on my phone.
31: Yeah, there's two parts. So one, the 59th and Lex branch is beautiful. Yep. We have a new branch manager, Kevin. You should meet him, Paul.
32: All right, I'll stop it.
31: But really, it's people still need advice for those higher level transactions. That's why you see our clients are about 2 times more affluent than the market itself. They're seeking advice. So we still need physical locations. And what we're doing, as we know, foot traffic has dropped in banks more broadly. We're actually using that for outreach. We're using AI to help arm our advisors and our bankers of what do clients need.
30: The charge card derby. I mean, do we need to get steeled for a fancy charge card being a $1,000 annual fee? I know you're below that with American Airlines, but I mean, Paul, the fees.
32: Scarlet's cards are nuts. It's all over this stuff. She's got a million cards in.
30: Yeah.
32: Premium this, premium that.
30: Do people, like Brian Kelly was in, the points guy. He has 27 charge cards in his wallet. Is that good, ma'am?
31: I would say if you take a step back, you're right. Citi does not have that level of fees. But even if you look in my world, clients are looking for more transparency and less gotcha, less friction. In retail banking, especially, cards has always evolved this way, right? There's different value. But in retail banking, the industry has competed off friction. What we're actually transitioning to is competing off value, especially as AI and searching and the transparency and data around the market is so much more achievable for any client to understand. You have to actually compete off value. So I think the fees, especially in retail banking, are a term of the past.
32: What are younger demos doing? How are they banking these days?
31: Yeah, so same thing, actually. What surprises me the most when we did research, about 73% of Gen Z clients still want a branch.
32: Okay.
31: Because they still need some of that safety net of, I don't know everything I don't know yet, right? They don't know what questions to ask. Even if they have an AI tool to help them, they still need to know what questions to ask.
30: I have to ask this. Yesterday, for your Tepper School at Carnegie Mellon, was an extraordinary day. Our Lisa Abramowitz in conversation with a gentleman from Citadel of a ginormous amount of money to make the food better at Tepper. Alan Meltzer once took me to the student union to improve the food. As someone, an alumni of Carnegie Mellon University, what's it like having $3 billion thrown at your institution?
31: It's a proud day for all of us. Tepper and CMU is an extraordinary institution. That I'm glad there are a lot of smart people there that are doing great things, and this investment just helps drive that further. So a proud day for all alumnus of Carnegie Mellon yesterday.
30: Somehow I can think there's going to be a Citibank branch.
32: Yes. So is the CMU fighting?
31: I know a woman that could do that.
32: Yes. Yeah. What's the mascot of this?
31: We're the Fighting Tartans.
32: Tartans.
30: Yes. Oh, the Tartans.
31: The Tartans.
30: Oh,
31: yes. See, there you go.
30: Yes. Yep. Yes. I watched a football game once.
32: Yeah.
30: Up on the field, it's.
32: Very nice.
30: And they do a thing called buggy, where you take someone like Kate Left and you throw her down a hillside in a little engineered tube thing, and you're sure she's going to die.
32: That's what they do out there.
30: That's the way they roll in Pittsburgh. Kate Left, thank you so much. She's with Citigroup driving all of their retail effort. The charge card thing just dazzles me. I don't know what to make of it, frankly, folks. Futures up 22. NASDAQ, we're not open for trading. 20 minutes to get to trading. NASDAQ up a sprightly 0.5% as well. Worldwide, the focus is on yields and on technology in the yield space. 5.66%, up a solid 3 basis points. 30-year bond, 5.31%. I'm not used to these numbers yet, Paul. 4.87%.
32: It's a new world we're in.
30: 2-year yield. We'll have to see on that. Brad Warden now is with us. In an important conversation given the tech flow, senior portfolio manager, science and technology funds at Nomura. For mortals like us, Brad, the news flow is extraordinary, like the Alphabet, new Gemini, or this is GPT, new this. How important are these new announcements in the AI race?
4: You know, I think the key thing, I think, Tom and Paul, you guys have seen, is seems like every week, right, we're getting a new announcement or something like that. But I think the key part of this is really the underlying advancement of the technology, right? And that's key. And I think, honestly, in the last couple of weeks, one of the biggest things that happened was the introduction of some of these personal agents, right? So the consumers are starting to see some of these applications show up that are usable from a technology standpoint. Because one of the things I think in the technology side of things is, as you get new capabilities and they get simplified, they broaden out. And that's a key thing, I think. You know, you go to the Google page still and you see just the nice, simple Google landing spot that we've seen forever. Now, they put some pumpkins on there occasionally or some holiday lights at the holiday season, but you simplify technology and that expands.
30: Or sometimes they put Texas football on there as well. Brad,
4: that's even better.
30: Even better. Brad, I look at your heritage of Nomura and your belt and suspenders approach at Waddell Reed years ago. How's this going to end? How is the AI juggernaut going to end as you invest money for Nomura?
4: I think one of the things, I mean, we all know that these are never straight lines, right? It would be great if you don't get the volatility, but we know capital gets allocated in the wrong spots. It has to get corrected, all those things. So we expect some volatility in that. But ultimately what it is the technology gets adopted more broadly, right? And we start to see monetization in other places. And I think we've seen that massive investment, right? And you guys have been talking a lot about rates this morning, right? I mean, that has to come into the conversation relative to the growth. But the underlying is that as this expands, what it does is it's then going to permeate into so many other areas. AI creates the ability to really address complex tasks and things that we haven't done. And there are a lot of those applications that we really haven't even seen the tip of the iceberg yet. So healthcare, we look at space, some of the big milestones that we've seen in the last week with SpaceX. I mean, all of those types of things, that's where we're headed in terms of the promise. I think the road there, right, as we know, the earnings have been massive. But you've also seen a fair amount of skepticism in the markets, right? Look at some of the multiples on the stocks. You can look at, whether it's in the memory side of things or whatever. The market's always skeptical about that, and the size of this is right. So I think there's a level of skepticism that I think is healthy. But where we're headed with this is now we're adopting it. Then the next thing is you're going to have a lot of new companies that truly are built fundamentally on these technologies. And that's when it gets really exciting, and that's when the breadth expands. And the economy benefits from that growth. Mm-hmm.
32: Brad, I think for the AI story, it's going to be get a major jolt here with potential IPOs of Anthropic and OpenAI. How do you think about those types of deals? Because those are going to be huge in size, and they're going to be arguably the most direct way to play this AI story for investors.
4: Right. I think it's a really important point, and I think part of what it does is it's going to show us the financials in terms of what the models look like. Because I think at the heart of all these technologies, the key question remains, what's the monetization path, right?
30: Yeah.
4: And so when these two companies come public over the next, and I think obviously with some of the safety questions and things, and we can dig in that if you guys are interested, but I mean, I think the key thing here is that monetization and the business models that sit underneath all this massive investment and the sustainability
30: right.
4: of those. So I think that's the key part of it.
30: Okay, I got the token chart up. Silicon Data, LLM, Token Expenditure Index. Tokens, folks, is how you pay for your use of AI. It's gone from 2 to 1, down 50% since May of this year. If token pricing breaks lower, what does that mean for your world at Nomura?
4: It's absolutely a great thing, and I'll tell you why. Because in technology, you go back as long as history is, as the cost of technology comes down, the adoption and usage and explodes, right? So that's where we've had this debate on the closed models, the two companies, Paul, that you just mentioned, coming public. That's part of the market, but you have these open source models too that create sort of this optimization of using the technology. And that's the underlying key to this, because as you do that, it's going to expand across the economy, and it's going to make the usability for everyone much more economical. And that's healthy, and that's what you see sort of repeatedly in technology. So that's a very positive chart, and I think we want to continue to see that happen. And that's part of, too, as we look at pricing out there in terms of the inputs, whether it's semiconductors and other things like that, those prices are high. But as long as we can keep driving down that cost of compute, that's a real healthy thing for the adoption curve.
32: And Brad, much of the AI story to date and presumably going forward will be on the backs of the credit market, the bond market, to fund a lot of this investment. What's your comfort level with the ability of this industry to fund its growth?
4: I think that's a critical thing at this point in time, just really to be watching how those financing, deals are happening, right? And I've had a chance to visit with a number of the companies that are involved in that recently. And I think the key thing that they're seeing is that there is still that analysis that has to happen between growth and cost of capital, right? So fundamentally driving these businesses is that gap, right? So how does that make sense? Now, I think as you see a spike in rates, that does cause a couple, secondary reviews. And so you're seeing a little bit of that, too. So I think that's that's healthy here. Now, a continued spike, it's not good. I mean, as we all know from financial, 101, spikes in rates are not equity perspective. And so I think that's something that I think we got to watch very carefully. And to the extent there's right. any sign of stress on that, we got to watch that as well.
30: Brad, brilliant. Brad Warden, thank you so much. With Nomura, you can tell out of Texas, mm-hmm. Austin.
6: Sure.
30: They're killing. Could you see Duke, Texas in the Cotton Bowl?
6: No, thank you.
30: It'd be too much. Brad Warden, thank you so much. Appreciate it. Robin Brooks publishes moments ago with 4x3, 12 national bond charts.
6: All right.
30: And he just simply says, watch France.
6: Mm-hmm. Okay.
30: That's all he says. Watch France. We're going to watch Michael Barr with our news in New York City. Michael Barr.
7: Thank you very much, Tom, Paul, and Alexis. Israeli Prime Minister Benjamin Netanyahu says the fly Dubai co-pilot who tried to crash a plane going from Dubai to Tel Aviv was Omani. Netanyahu on Fox said the attacker underwent a radical Islamist indoctrination, but said it was too early to say if he had any links with Iran. As for Fly Dubai Commander Smit Machar, he is being hailed for his bravery and quick thinking. Machar was stabbed in the cockpit, but managed to open the cockpit door, allowing passengers to rush in and subdue the attacker. The aircraft made an emergency landing in Saudi Arabia. Bloomberg News Global Aviation Editor Benedict Camel.
8: This was a very popular route, and a lot of Israelis flew to Dubai for business or for pleasure, and that route has for now been suspended. Whether it'll come up again in what form, again, is too soon to say. It does raise the question of the safety of the Middle East in terms of a travel destination. There had been a lot of concerns over the last couple of months since the Iran war started, whether, Dubai, Qatar, Abu Dhabi, those are popular hubs, whether those would be able to retain their status as just that, as big aviation hubs.
7: Bloomberg's Benedict Kimmel. In Tennessee, the first execution of a woman in that state since the 1800s did not go as planned. Convicted killer Krista Pike's lawyer says the lethal injection was botched. They shot her twice and she still lived. Pike was 18 when she and her then boyfriend tortured and murdered their fellow classmate in 1995. Defense Secretary Pete Hegseth is announcing some major changes to the U.S. military. In his State of the Force address, he called for establishing a new drone command and cutting 20% of the nation's generals and admirals. Hegseth repeatedly discussed the new directions he laid out last year, including BMI, physical fitness tests, and no admittance for transgender service members.
9: The ideological clowns are out. The patriotic cowboys are in, with testosterone testing on top.
7: Hegseth also announced plans to build a new base for the first time in 40 years. Global news 24 hours a day and whenever you want it with Bloomberg News Now. I'm Michael Barr, and this is Bloomberg. Tom, Paul, Alexis.
30: Thanks so much. I'm doing the math right now. I think it's 120 takeaway two. Last night, the Pittsburgh Penguins destroyed the Philadelphia Flyers 7-0 in the opening night of hockey. Sidney Crosby, Chris Letang, and Evgeny Malkin, all three playing for the Penguins, have a combined age of 120, takeaway two, 138 years old. And I can assure you, in the little I watched, nobody was slacking.
6: No?
30: Nobody
6: a lot of slacking. Skating around hard, good.
30: It was just amazing.
6: There you go.
30: Wonderful.
0: Hey, I am Brant, and her name is Sherry, and she's a friend and a colleague of mine, and we were just praying for her, actually, because she had a major surgery she just went through.
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12: I'm Nicole Murray with Your Money Now. Blue Origin CEO Dave Limp said the space company's first outside funding round is oversubscribed and has not yet closed. The 26-year-old space company has so far been fully funded by Amazon founder Jeff Bezos. Limp said the plan is for New Glenn to return to flight before the end of this year. BMW has set out a restructuring plan centered on AI, management cuts, and two model launches as the German luxury automaker seeks to restore investor confidence. BMW shares have fallen by more than a third over the past year to their lowest level in more than 6 years. Goldman Sachs pushed its forecast for the next interest rate hike to December after a softer than anticipated inflation reading. The brokerage had previously forecasted a 20 point increase in October. The Fed raised interest rates in September, marking its first hike in 3 years. Futures are slightly higher as AI-related stocks gain. That's Your Money Now.
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30: Good morning, everyone. We welcome all of you, Paul Sweeney and Tom Kane. Let's do a mini. Should we do a mini business flash?
18: Sure.
30: I think we should. We'll do it right now. Futures up 14. They're up more earlier. The VIX comes back. Excuse me, 16.4. At 8, and the yields is the story. I'm sorry, I got a 5.67. Sweeney mentioned it, I didn't. 6% 30-year bond, you got to be kidding me.
18: I know, that's what people were suggesting. Don't, if you blink, you might miss it.
30: We have done zero on tomorrow's jobs day. Anna Wong's people called up and said, fix that. Joining us now, our chief U.S. economist, definitive across all of America in her study of the American labor market. Is it too good to be true? Is sub 200,000 claims really mean that it's a nirvana of employment in America, Anna?
19: Nirvana? I don't think people are feeling the nirvana of hiring right now. Yeah, I think the claims has lost their predictive power of where the labor market is heading, or even really is not doing a great job accurately capturing the state labor market. And that's because the people who have been unemployed for over 26 weeks, which is usually when the claims expired, those people are, you know, either dropping out of the labor market or dropping out of the claims. And there are actually the duration of people who are unemployed has reached a very high number of weeks for actually a year or two now. So I think for our side, we have stopped taking really big signals from claims. I think the only thing you can say from claims data is the huge new firings are not happening, you know, despite all these headlines of companies slashing people because of AI. Well, we are not seeing that in claims data yet. And that's what claims are good for right now.
18: So, Anna, tomorrow, the unemployment rate expected to hold steady around 4.1%. Does that signal full employment? I mean, is that a real good number?
19: Yeah, so historically, that 4.1% would be full employment. And in the Fed's summary of economic projections, they have written in 4.2% as full employment. So 4.1% is even better than what the Fed thinks full employment is at. So I think from the Fed's perspective, the labor market is doing a very good job relative to historical trends. However, that's not how real people are feeling right now, because they couldn't hire.
30: Perfect. Into where I want to go. Anna, I get more mail and more stop on the street, in the restaurant, on your issue than anything else. 4.1% unemployment. So I got a U3 rate, 4.1%. No one believes it. U6, 7.7%. Alan Greenspan loved the U6. And then you've got alternative metrics, including from the Ludwig Institute, the true rate. And this folds in people making less than $25,000 to $30,000 annually. I'm going to call it almost the undercurrent of poverty, undercurrent of unemployment. How bad? Their numbers, 24% of America isn't getting it done. Do you buy that, Dr. Wong?
19: Yeah, I thank you. I think everybody would thank you, Tom, for raising those U6 and underemployment numbers. Because once you take into account, adjust for the labor force participation decline, the effective number of people who are not working is actually much higher than the 4.1 unemployment rate would suggest. So there's some truth in that. There's the underemployment going on. And I think another issue here is the breadth of hiring. And for a couple of years now, only a few sectors are really hiring, like healthcare.
30: Right.
19: Really healthcare.
30: Okay, and I want to get to this before the market opens here. This is too important. Everyone knows Anna Wong and BLS didn't do this. Did the politicians coming out of the 60s prettify the unemployment statistics to make them look better? Because I got the Ludwig Institute at 24% are the rate of underemployment. I mean, do we blame the politicians for a baloney 4.1% statistic?
19: I think amongst all the issues that's happening in statistics right now, the unemployment rate is relatively the better one. However, your bringing up the 1960s is quite interesting, because that was before the inflation, spiral that happened to the U.S. But I think in the 1960s, there's other things going, such as the productivity was also slowing. And I think right now, the bigger issues in national statistics is more of productivity data, which is not showing that, in fact, there's huge labor productivity improvement that's happening.
30: Okay, let's do this. Let's come back. Anna Wong and Paul Sweeney, I promise, we'll do that here right after the market opening. We open the NASDAQ up 0.3%. Alexis.
29: All right, Tom, we're going to kick off the final quarter of the year and the month of October with a little bit of a rally here for equities. S&P 500 up 20 points to start our day. Dow Jones Industrial Average up 140, or about 0.3%. NASDAQ Composite up 126 points, or 0.5%. Oil continuing to hang near its highs of the morning. Brent crude just below $100 a barrel is up 1.8%. WTI crude now up fractionally at $90.60 a barrel. A continued strength for the dollar. The Bloomberg Dollar Spot Index at 1222.93. Japanese yen down 0.3% at 157.99 against the U.S. dollar. We have got a mixed story in the bond market, but still yields are hanging out at their highest levels in about a quarter century. The 10-year yield, the benchmark there, up 0.5% to 5.31%. 30-year yield, 5.67%, now up 0.75%. 2-year yield pulling back just a little bit, 4.87%. Taking a quick look at some stocks on the move in the early going, Micron Technology down 0.33%. Even though it posted a blowout quarterly profit report, it looks like Wall Street wanted more. It also said profit margins will be squeezed by higher worker pay. And Nike up 0.5%, out with earnings after the closing bell. That's your Bloomberg opening bell report, Tom and Paul.
30: Paul, it's October. What are there, only 22 days in September?
2: Exactly.
30: Go one more, Dan.
2: Anna, wages. Tomorrow we're going to get average hourly earnings.
30: Perfect.
2: Up 3.1% is a consensus. I guess that's okay, but it doesn't feel like it's keeping up with inflation. Talk to us about wages out there.
19: Yes, you're right. So the real wage increase has been negative so far this year. And if the hourly earnings is running at 0.3% and inflation, headline inflation is running at 0.4%, then we are going to be having another month of negative wage growth again.
2: So what is the, is that with a fully employed
32: economy, I thought we had better wage growth.
19: Well, this economy, the structure of the economy is shifting under our feet right now. We're seeing the labor share of the economy, which typically runs at about high 50s, 50-ish% of the economy, that has been plummeting. And the last time we have seen labor share declining so fast was during the early 2000s when U.S. is going through this huge globalization wave with China being integrated in the WTO. I think, and where's the economy coming from? It's more coming from capital share, coming from investment. And, you know, when you think about the structure of the economy in the last 5 years, it was really driven by the strong consumer. But increasingly, you're seeing higher and higher investment growth.
30: Right.
19: And whereas consumer share is just going to decline because wage compensation is becoming a lesser driver of income.
30: Anna, thank you so much. Anna Wong with us as we go to Jobs Day tomorrow. We'll have complete coverage at 8:30. Right now, I want to squeeze this in. Europe on $5 a day. Charles Pellet joins us right now. I just looked at business class on the major flight I take to Paris. And I was sort of shocked it was reasonable.
3: And shock. Well, I'm surprised to hear you say that. Can I ask the price that you were looking at for business?
30: It was like $3,300 for business class.
3: That's like, Tom Keen bucks. I'm back in coach. And not just coach. I'm way back in coach. I mean,
30: and what are you seeing?
3: I'm flying out tonight to London, of flying course. On a major, one of the legacy carriers, and I'm embarrassed to tell you how much I'm paying. I'm paying roughly $1,100 tonight.
30: Outrageous.
3: That's for me and the missus. And you know what? To add insult to injury, I'm not a big wine guy. I'm not a big wine connoisseur, but on the late night flights, I love a glass of wine to help me sleep on the overnight. Yeah, right. Maybe two. But they serve it now in the same cups that they serve the coffee in. So you've got paper cups in economy now for a bottle. Come on. At least give me a plastic glass back in coach. So that's
29: it.
3: Right. I see Tom Keene on the corporate jet. I got Paul Sweeney going out business first class.
30: I'm afraid to ask. I got 20 seconds here. How do you get from Heathrow to London?
3: A couple of ways. It all depends where I'm staying. If I'm staying at one of the Hiltons near Paddington, I'll take the Heathrow Express booked well in advance for roughly £6, £7, £8 with a discount.
30: Otherwise,
3: I take the tube.
30: Europe on $5 a day. Charles Pellet, safe travels to London. Is it a one-way trip? You're coming back.
3: See you in London.
30: Okay, Charlie Pellet, thank you so much. The Dow up 200 points. Please stay with us on YouTube. 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Bloomberg Surveillance.
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4: SRN News, I'm Rich Thomason in Washington. The first woman who was supposed to be executed in more than 200 years in Tennessee wasn't. Two lethal injections administered to Krista Pike did not take. She's still alive and is now hospitalized. Tennessee Governor Bill Lee ordering an investigation of the failed execution. President Trump calls it the most amazing story, while Israel's prime minister says it was heroic. The response of passengers who prevented the crash of a Tel Aviv-bound jetliner after a co-pilot stabbed the pilot in the cockpit. President Trump says the withdrawal of all American troops from Iraq after so many years is a victory for the U.S. as well as for Iraq. He notes that this was an orderly withdrawal of troops. And Secretary of War Hegseth is thinning the ranks of generals and admirals at the Pentagon, a 20% cut. More details, SRN News.
6: Wall Street Business Report, I'm Bill Alexander. Most of the U.S. stock market fell Wednesday. The S&P 500 slipped 0.3%. The Dow Jones Industrial Average dropped 443 points, or 0.9%. And the Nasdaq Composite added 0.2%. The Federal Reserve's Inspector General has found no basis for the Justice Department to reopen its criminal probe into the central bank's handling of its massive headquarters renovation project. The long-awaited watchdog report concluded that the Fed should have done more to rein in the project's cost, but there were no reasonable grounds to believe that a violation of criminal law had occurred. Canadian Prime Minister Mark Carney threatened legal action against Cleveland-Cliffs, the Ohio-based owner of Canadian steelmaker Stelco, after the company announced layoffs it attributed in part to U.S. tariffs on steel. Five African heads of state have broken ground on a $16 billion oil refinery project. The refinery is expected to process 700,000 barrels of oil per day. For the Wall Street Business Report, I'm Bill Alexander in Washington.
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29: Coming up on 940 on Wall Street, I'm Alexis Christophorus from the Bloomberg Interactive Broker Studio. Applications for U.S. unemployment benefits edged down to the lowest level since July, while continuing claims dropped to a three-year low, indicating healthy labor market conditions. And it comes a day before we get the government's September jobs report. On Wall Street, stocks are higher to kick off October and the fourth quarter as investors continue to buy AI-related stocks, even as surging Treasury yields weigh on most of the market. S&P 500 up 23 points, Dow adding 106. We've got the Nasdaq Composite up by 118 points, or about half a percent. Brent crude just above $100 a barrel now, and WTI crude slightly above $91 a barrel. Meantime, over in the bond market, the 10-year yield is now up 3 basis points to 5.32%. The 30-year yield at 5.67%, up 4 basis points. Shares of Accenture on our radar this morning, soaring 22% after the tech consulting firm said fourth quarter results beat the street on some key metrics, including revenue and bookings. And Paramount Skydance's $41 billion of U.S. dollar bonds to finance its takeover of Warner Brothers Discovery sold off to start their first full day of trading. Bitcoin now at 83,770, spot gold at 4160 the ounce. That's a Bloomberg Business Flash. Tom and Paul.
30: Alexis, thank you so much. Indeed, our honor. Jack Devine with us, of course, with all of his service to the nation, with the Central Intelligence Agency. Can't say enough about his work. Katie Greifeld, I have to blame.
25: Okay.
30: She's out, you know, with new offspring, and yep. She called me up and said, Tom, you have to watch The Americans.
25: Awesome.
30: Which is this whole Soviet, yep. You know, CIA kind of FBI thing. Here's the real world. Dmitry Polyakov, Adolf Tolkachev, Valery Martynov, and Sergei Moderin all killed off of Aldrich Ames. And Jack Devine, you worked with Aldrich Ames before his defection, I guess, to the Russians as well. Are those risks still apparent today? It's theater for us now. It wasn't theater for you.
26: It's inherent in the business, Tom. In fact, there was a case that the Justice Department just released about a group of Russians operating in the United States with plans towards disrupting activities in the United States and possible assassination. It's pretty old World War II fashion activities. But in the case of Rick Ames, there's so many in history, the Cambridge Five that betrayed people. In Ames' case, he was disaffected, and what he did is he walked into the Russian embassy. He thought he could handle them. He thought he could give them a little bit. The second time he walked out, he gave up those names, 11 of them. They were all killed. So that risk is inherent in the spy business, and that's why I think all of us in it spend a lot of time trying to protect those people. But the best way

0: records room, a football field of index cards. And then they took us to a room with all the files, and they were all labeled in different colors. And their job was to integrate it. But when you got into the system, you found that it was highly stovepiped. So what we're looking at, there are two big threats that I think we need to concentrate. One is, how centralized are we going to make this powerful tool in the intelligence business? And the Chinese are going for concentration. The U.S.'s normal tendency in the intelligence world is to break it down, compartment it. And I'm just concerned that that will slow us down, but there are risks. The second big risk is the speed of decision making. So this, the new world of intelligence, in the core part that Tom and I were talking, is still there. Mm-hmm. But the how you handle warfare, how you handle operations are all going to be AI driven. And where do you get the human in there, and how do you keep the human in, for example, the finger on the nuclear weapon? It's scary, but it's not, it's irresistible.
1: During this second Trump administration, it seems like this, certain departments, when we think about geopolitical policymaking, whether it's the State Department or some of the services like the CIA or the FBI, maybe taking a back, you know, taking a step back vis-a-vis the president and his ability to execute policy. What is the state of our State Department, our intelligence community, and is it of a concern that, in fact, the executive branch is taking more of these responsibilities?
0: Well, I make two quick points. One is, the same people that went in when I went in are the same type of people going in today. Mm-hmm. Maybe it's, and rightfully so, more diversified, but they're the same types of mindset and reason. What really matters, and we have a presidential system, it's amazing the impact that a president has. Yep. Very quickly, I just described Reagan and Carter. Big shift. But what was interesting with Carter, he wore cardigans sweaters. Next thing you know, the entire seventh floor were wearing cardigan sweaters, right? Reagan came in and put a suit and tie on, but they wore brown suits. Next thing I know, I'm surrounded with guys who have never worn a brown suit before. I'm saying the system is resilient, but you cannot underestimate the power of the personality of the president. And it comes from a very good place. I want to satisfy the president. But in the intelligence business, part of your job is to make him uneasy, give him the information that he doesn't want to be comfortable with. So I think I think the State Department is still the State Department with high-quality people, CIA. It's all about, where is the leadership going to take us?
2: I'm going to be rude. I'm going to cut to the chase, and I've got to do this with Jack Devine, with his folks of Arkin, a group truly legendary. And, you know, the quiet awards that they have at CIA, he's won every one of them. The cardinal question I hear every day is, given this world turned upside down, and basically I think intelligence run out of the Oval Office, or maybe with Secretary Hegseth, can we get back to what we knew with Bill Burns, or are we irreparably changed in our intelligence?
0: I think the U.S. intelligence business is sitting on more information, and the military, than they've ever had. The information is no doubt of high quality, and the issue is not so much whether we have it, what happens after you deliver it. And if you're delivering it, and I'm assuming and hoping that people do, you have to stand your ground. A public servant needs to say, you know, as you're walking to say, hey, the truth will set you free, etched in a wall. So, Tom, I don't think it's that we don't have the goods. And the question is, how does one interpret it, and how do you act upon it? And that is as variable as I just stated with Paul.
1: Yep. Jack, you've had so much experience from your time at CIA dealing with what was then the Soviet Union. Now it's Russia. How do you think Russia-Ukraine plays out? Mr. Putin does not seem – we all know the Russians can play the long game here. How do you think he's viewing it right now?
0: I think he had to deal when he was in Alaska, didn't take it. I think deep down inside he probably should have taken it. Mm-hmm. And the more I read about war fighting in the Ukraine and now in the Crimea and what they're doing, if you're inside the inner circle of Russia, you have to be scratching your head about what's going on and how this is going to play out in our favor. How do we turn the table? So I think he's in an increasingly treacherous water. Dictators can stay in treacherous waters, mm-hmm. but it takes an iron hand. So I think he's in a much more vulnerable position, not by elections and so on. But we've crossed that stalemate point, and he's lost a lot of momentum, a lot of power around the world.

0: economy is in extraordinary. I think he needs to think about retirement plans.
1: What's Hollywood get most wrong about CIA, FBI?
0: Well, how good-looking the CIA people are.
1: Oh, come on. I mean, you guys are all out of central casting.
0: You've never seen anybody on TV that looks like me.
1: What's her name in The Americans? I mean, come on. She's a babe. KGB.
2: Yeah.
1: What do we most get wrong in our Hollywoodization of your world?
0: I think Hollywood does a very good job in looking over the horizon. Jason Bourne. But what they show you is it's integrated. All the capabilities are integrated. You hit the button, everything goes.
1: It's like slow horses over in England.
0: And with the show called 24 Hours. And I don't know why it took them so long to get it done. So Hollywood gets the time frame off, and understandably. But the second thing I think where they do a great service is they look over the horizon, but you have to realize that the minute you're watching, it's not yet quite the reality.
1: Yep. Do you watch Slow Horses? Are the British that messed up?
0: Yeah. Well, we could spend a lot of time on operations that went south.
1: Okay, we'll do that. Jack Devine, thank you. Honored to have you in here today. Truly legendary, the Arkin Group and the Council on Foreign Relations, Jack Devine, with us on the intelligence and the risk taken to protect America. There's red and green in the screen now. The Dow slightly negative here.
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11: KDOW.biz. I'm Nicole Murray with Your Money Now. Stocks are higher. Kick off Thursday's trading session. It comes as AI-related stocks gain. Huawei Technologies has unveiled its Mate 90 smartphone series, betting on its in-house operating system and redesigned chip architecture to boost its performance. The launch will test whether Huawei can keep advancing smartphone lineup despite U.S. restrictions that have limited its access to cutting-edge chip-making tools. A Bearing Point study found that only 13% of companies are on track with their AI initiatives. Nearly three-quarters of companies surveyed reported positive financial results from AI, but less than a third could move beyond pilot projects. Tencent has signed its largest overseas lease deal with U.S. cloud provider Oracle to access about 100,000 advanced AI chips. The Financial Times reports that the Chinese technology giant this year agreed to a five-year lease across multiple Oracle data centers in Southeast Asia. That's your money now.
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1: Good morning, everyone. This is going to be really, really exciting. This is Harvard football, 92.9 FM. Look for that Saturday at 7 p.m. in Boston. Coach Orrick joins us right now. Coach Orrick joins us right now with Harvard. I'm sorry, this is the sleeper game of the year. Colgate is better than good, aren't they? I mean, this is not another non-conference game, is it, Coach?
15: Yeah, they are really talented. Played really well. I mean, their one loss was to FBS Central Michigan, 13-10, and they were winning in the fourth quarter. And it's been consistent all their games. They're playing really good defense. They have some really, really talented players on offense. It's a huge challenge for us.
16: Had you guys had that win at Brown last weekend, Coach? What'd you learn from your team?
15: Yeah, we learned that we can win a game in some less than ideal elements with the Nor'easter
16: right,
15: coming
16: Nor'easter.
15: Through. And I think we grew offensively, and that's kind of where we're at right now because we're pretty young at the offensive skill positions. Is, you know, are we showing improvement every week? And, you know, that happened this past week, and we just got to keep doing that every week here moving forward, starting with this week.
16: So talk to us about what you're seeing from your team here. You mentioned you had some youngsters in the skill positions. That's got to be tough here. Are you just kind of looking for improvement week to week?
15: Yeah, I mean, they're very talented. But, you know, when you have young guys, they just don't have the same amount of experiences as old guys. So, you know, there's some growing pains that come along with it, but they're out there for a reason. They're really talented players. So you got to live with some mistakes. You got to be able to overcome those. And the nice thing we have going for us is we have a really, really good defense that's deep and can keep us in games and make up for maybe some mistakes that pop up offensively with, you know, young guys just, like, you know, getting better over time.
1: Coach, name, image, likeness. What do you do with Zaden Benson? Three interceptions, one fumble? Is he making more than the president of Harvard?
15: He should be. I mean, the guy is a stud. He's got four interceptions on the season. He had one the first game, too. You know, playing at a very high level because he knows the defense really well and has put himself in a good position a lot.
1: Are you a Red Sox fan, Coach?
15: I live in Boston, so I am a Red Sox fan.
1: You are a Red Sox. Okay. I'm going to ask a delicate question here after the uproar in the locker room last night as the Red Sox went down in flames. The players really alluded that the Red Sox are wedded to data. How do you use data at Harvard to beat Colgate? I mean, do you go on traditional football instinct or are you a slave to the data?
15: I think it's a combination of both. There's plenty of data out there that can help you prepare for opponent and in-game decision making. You can't just rely 100% on that because, you know, this info, especially in-game, is based off of up to that point. And when your eyes are telling you something different out there in the field, you can't just fall right back with it. You know, injuries happen, your team's a little bit different. So we try to use it as much as possible, but we have to, you know, trust our gut for sure in a lot of situations.
1: Coach Orrick, thank you so much. With Harvard here, Harvard Colgate. This is like, Paul, this is like a game I'd pop up to Cambridge for this.
16: Oh, yeah. Oh,
1: well, I mean, it's
16: Colgate's
1: like
16: very good.
1: This is like a huge, they beat Villanova, et cetera.
16: I know.
1: Harvard Colgate, Saturday, 7 p.m. look for that on 92.9 FM. I mean, we got to get out to 12 noon, and we're doing it with red and green on the screen. The VIX out, but the yield space, I'm looking at, I'm going to say this, folks, collegially, France is blowing up. I mean, just the yields are priced down,
16: French
1: yield
16: bund
1: up.
16: Spread.
1: The oats, yeah, the French bund spread and the actual oats pricing as well. In America, I mean, you know, you made a joke about it, 8% mortgages, 5.67% in the third
16: year. On the third year, yeah, absolutely. So, again, but it's interesting, the 2 years coming in 3 basis points, yeah. So more steepening of
1: that's
16: the yield
1: big
16: curve.
1: Economy.
16: Yep, absolutely.
1: Still not enough. The statistics of the week, 8.5% nominal GDP. Jobs Day tomorrow. It's Bloomberg

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2: Breaking news this hour from Town Hall. I'm Rich Thomason. It may sound like the plot of a made-for-TV movie or a storyline cooked up in Hollywood, but it's not. This was a real-life drama unfolding yesterday in the skies over Jordan and Saudi Arabia.
3: The U.S. State Department confirming four Americans were on board when the co-pilot attacked the captain in an attempt to take down the plane. The quick-thinking pilot, who was stabbed and bleeding, still able to click open the door. Then a hero passenger, an Israeli man who's a plumber, risking his life to intervene and taking control of the yoke after seeing how it's done on TV. Then two off-duty pilots who were on board were able to safely land the plane. Israeli Prime Minister Benjamin Netanyahu giving this man a huge hug at the airport and meeting with the other passengers who ran to help. Laura Winters reporting.
2: Tennessee Governor Bill Lee has ordered an investigation into the failed execution of Krista Pike. She survived two lethal injections and is hospitalized. Now 50 years old, Pike was to be put to death for a murder she committed at the age of 18. President Trump says the end of the American mission in Iraq is a victory for both the U.S. and Iraq.
4: Speaking from the White House, Trump called the Iraqi campaign a quagmire for America and said there's been some very bad decision-making before he took office. Trump praised the new Iraqi prime minister, whom Trump campaigned for, and praised the Americans who were killed or wounded in Iraq. U.S. forces initially withdrew in 2011 after toppling Saddam Hussein in 2003. The U.S. returned and has had troops in northern Iraq since 2014, battling ISIS as part of Operation Inherent Resolve. I'm Mark Mayfield.
2: A fifth measles death has been reported in Pennsylvania. State health officials say an unvaccinated resident of Lancaster County, recently tested positive for measles, has died. On Wall Street this morning, the Dow is down about 200 points. More on these stories, townhall.com.
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2: The halls of the U.S. Capitol are quieter than usual now that Congress is out on break until after next month's midterm election.
7: The Senate wrapped up its work late Wednesday while members of the House left early. So now lawmakers in both chambers are on recess until after the November elections. Senate Minority Leader Chuck Schumer of New York is predicting a Democratic victory in November and told Politico that he plans to spend the next 5 weeks fundraising. Senate Majority Leader John Thune of South Dakota, however, remains hopeful that Republicans will be able to hang on to their narrow majority. I'm Tammy Trujillo.
2: An Ohio woman who says a doctor's amputated the wrong leg is suing the hospital where the surgery took place. Sharon Jacks filed suit against Selby General Hospital, Marietta, and her doctors. 74-year-old says she is now a double amputee because surgeons did not realize their mistake until it was too late. The leg that was to be amputated, part of cancer treatment, was removed 4 months later. News and analysis. Town Hall.
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10: I'm Elizabeth MacDonald, and this is the Fox Business Report.
11: There's another encouraging report on the job market. New claims for unemployment benefits declined by 1,000 last week to 197,000. Economists were expecting a slight increase. Also, fewer people remained on benefits in the week ending September 19th. Continuing claims declined 11,000 to 1.7 million, the lowest level since April of 2023. The monthly employment report for September is released on Friday. Micron Technology reported a dramatic jump in demand for its memory and data storage chips. Earnings were sharply higher than year-ago levels. Investors, though, are still cautious about AI investment. Micron shares are lower. Device maker McCormick reported a better-than-expected quarter. Shares are up more than 3%. That's your Fox Business Report. I'm Jenny Cosolda. Invested in you.
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16: And welcome to the Thursday. It is the Thursday. Welcome to October edition of the Best Stocks Now show. 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And I am back in my New York City office. Barry is still in Cleveland. A few more appointments there, but I had to get back to do the radio show. And I've got a lot to talk about here today. When are interest rates going to stop going up? Nothing goes up forever. It seems like we've been going up now for the last 2 weeks on a daily basis. This needs to halt because it's holding back the market right now. We begin a new quarter. The third quarter of 2026 just came to an end yesterday when the bell rang, or at midnight last night. I'm not sure how they book the sales and earnings at these companies, but they'll be reporting in about 2 weeks. 10 days, something like that. We get a whole nother earnings season to finish up 2026. We had Micron earnings last night. I want to dig into those quite a bit. You would think after the big beat that Micron had that the stock would be doing better. But, you know, a lot of that's already built into the stock. It's all about the next couple of years now, the next several quarters. As another quarter has been reported, and it was a sensational quarter. I'm going to give you a brief kind of a synopsis of what we talked about at the workshop last night and some of the examples that I used. Well, as the quarter ended, the market sold off yesterday into the close, awaiting Micron's earnings. Interest rates continued to rise yesterday, and they're continuing to rise today. And one of the things I talked about at the workshop last night was stocks that are in downtrends, which I call a number four stage four downtrend, and stocks that are in uptrends. That's a stage two. That's a breakout from a number one sideways trend, and it becomes an uptrend. If you look at the bond ETFs right now, I use the example of TLT, which is an ETF that holds U.S. long treasuries, 20 years plus. They are in the eye of the hurricane right now because the longer term the bond is, the more prone it is or the more it reacts to rising interest rates in a negative way. There's a negative relationship. And you can see those charts of almost any bond fund or anything that is interest rate sensitive. Agency would be a good example, AGNC, which pays a big dividend yield. But the problem is the principal continues to get eroded and the stock chart continues to break down. REITs are breaking down. Utilities are breaking down. They're interest rate sensitive. And on the other side of that coin, the number two uptrends are happening in the inverse bond funds. As far as I know, that's about the only way that you can play this big rise in interest rates to hedge yourself against this rise in interest rates or to just make money from this rise in interest rates. The inverse bond funds, especially the long bond, TBT, it's breaking out to new highs. So you have like a mirror image. You have on the one hand the bond ETFs breaking down, and on the other hand, the mirror image, turn it upside down, you have the inverse bond funds that are breaking to the upside. Oil has calmed down a bit in that $90 range, but we still don't have any kind of clarity as to when the Strait of Hormuz will start flowing again. And unfortunately, this bond sell-off, remember, when interest rates go up, that's because bonds are being sold or there's not enough demand for new bonds coming to market. There's too much supply, and that's driving interest rates higher. And not only is it happening here in the U.S., but I was listening to the European markets early this morning as I got up and left Cleveland to get to the airport on time so that I could get here on time to do the show today live. I listened to Daybreak Europe over with Bloomberg. They're having the same problem over there. It's kind of a bond contagion worldwide right now with interest rates going up. And it seems to all stem from the Strait of Hormuz. That really seems to be the biggest culprit because the rising gasoline prices, and as I rode in from an Uber from the airport and looked at the gas stations here, $4.50 for unleaded, $6.70 for diesel. That's not just happening here. It's happening around the country. I can't even imagine what it is in California right now. Somebody can send me an email, bill@gundersoncapital.com. I'm sure I can look it up on, I don't need an email. I can look it up on AI. I can learn anything from AI. But that's driving up prices, and that's causing inflation fears, and that's rattling the markets because rising interest rates hit the consumer pretty hard. A lot of consumer buying is done on credit, and with the interest rates are what they are right now, that pinches the consumer. It's a tax on the consumer. It takes money out of the consumer's pocket. It freezes the housing market, the building market, and it also leads to fear of inflation. Okay, now we got our PCE report yesterday, and it was pretty benign, and the market didn't react too much. We've got another kind of a benign day going on in the market. We had the initial jobless claims come in at 197,000. There's no problem with the jobs market right now. It continues to be very strong. But the problem really is stemming from the Strait of Hormuz. The passageway there, the flow of oil, even though it's being guarded by our fighter jets and boats are being escorted through that, that's not sustainable. We're kind of in a deadlock right now in the negotiation phase. And in the meantime, bond yields continue to rise, bond market continues to drop, which shoots holes in the theory that if you're 70 years old, you should have 70% of your money in the bond market. That's an age-based only, for the most part, kind of a strategy that I just don't buy into because there's a lot more than age that should determine your current asset allocation. If we're in a horrible bear market and you're 30 years old and we're going into a recession, maybe you shouldn't have 70% of your money in the stock market. And if you're 70 years old and interest rates are rising like they are, maybe you shouldn't have any exposure to the bond market, especially bond funds, which are so susceptible to interest rates. Holding individual bonds to maturity, that's a different thing. That's what I believe in doing. That's a more certain outcome. Bond funds are getting clobbered right now. Agency REITs are getting clobbered right now. Anything interest rate sensitive, even high dividend or moderate dividend paying stocks are selling off right now because they're interest rate sensitive. And that has to go into your current allocation, being aware of that. In addition to that, it's pretty certain that we're now in a rate hike cycle by the Fed, and that's a horrible environment to own interest rate sensitive investments in, whether it's real estate investment trusts, whether it's mortgage REITs, whether it's property REITs, or whether it's bond funds. That's a horrible place to be invested. Well, we ended up September on a fairly weak note, but, you know, we had a pretty good September, actually. I think if I were to sum things up, I think that the AI trade pretty much, once again, most investors and institutional investors and institutions came to the realization until you find something better out there, there is no better place to be invested. And I'm not saying you should have 100% of your money invested in AI stocks. We still own a fairly good chunk of cash. But the NASDAQ was up 2% in September, and we had a late-month rally, and we finished the quarter with a pretty good move in the AI stocks. When we come back, I'll give you the five top gainers for September and what the prospects now look like for October, and also an assessment of the U.S. Treasury market right now. We'll be right back.
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19: Nicole Murray with Your Money Now. Boeing's largest white-collar union will decide today whether its members accept a sweetened contract offer or move closer to a strike. A second rejection by the roughly 17,000 members of the Society of Professional Engineering Employees in Aerospace would clear the way for a walkout as soon as October 7th. Bank of America's Merrill Lynch unit will pay $39 million to settle a class action claiming it paid brokerage customers near zero interest rates instead of market rates on idle cash in their retirement accounts. The settlement requires approval by U.S. District Judge Valerie Caproni, averting a trial that had been scheduled for mid-October. The Senate has blocked legislation placing new restrictions on stock trading by members of Congress. It comes as Democrats refuse to provide enough votes to advance the measure toward passage, arguing that it falls short of a full ban. Stocks have dropped ahead of tomorrow's jobs report. The Dow is down by more than 200 points. That's your money.
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0: And welcome back here to the second quarter of today's Best Stocks Now show. The Back from Cleveland edition of the Best Stocks Now show today as we line up our next trip about 6 weeks from now to Dallas. That's where we're headed next. And, you know, as long as I can make it to the Heart Eight Barbecue or Pecan Lodge Barbecue or one of those great places down there, I'm a happy camper and meet with great folks like I met with there in Cleveland for 3 days and had a great workshop or presentation last night. It was a full house. And as always, I had a good time. And, you know, after I got done with it, I thought to myself, you know, I taught a lot about the CAN-SLIM methodology, which I've redefined, and I've redefined quant systems. Most quant systems are built on momentum only, and CAN-SLIM is definitely a pretty much a momentum system. But I've added a whole wrinkle to that called value. And I'm going to go over my system, which I now call up Gunderson Quant, the Quant system with two T's. And I'll go through each letter and what they stand for here in a bit. The NASDAQ was up 2% in September. I thought that we saw a lot of stabilization and a return to the AI trade. When we see the hundreds of billions of dollars that the Anthropic and the OpenAI and SpaceX are spending on infrastructure, we look at the recipients on the receiving end. We know who they are, and that continues to be, you know, the hot spot in the market. The energy stocks, to some extent, have probably been the second best area of the market. A handful of medical stocks, biotech stocks have done okay. But outside of that, there hasn't been much, you know, to write home about. The bond market has been horrible, absolutely horrible. I've been warning about bond funds for a long, long time. I don't even like them in good times. U.S. Treasuries see their worst quarter since 1994. That's, 42 years ago? The worst quarter since 1994, as interest rates have made a big move upwards here over the last couple of months. And I think if you put things in perspective in the market, go back to April of this year. The S&P went down to 6,300 when we invaded Iran and the war started there. The market was reeling. And I came up to the plate once again, and I said at this time, I said, this presents a compelling buy opportunity. And the S&P was at about 6,500 at the time. Well, now it's at 7,600. And once again, I had the conviction because I knew the earnings picture that was out there, and I knew that the war with Iran had had no impact. In fact, earnings for the S&P 500 continued, expectations continued to rise on a daily basis almost, and they're still rising. I don't think they've peaked yet. You know, what was once a $350 estimate for this year is now, you know, or next year is now over $400. Those estimates have continued to rise while the market has continued to, you know, weaken here recently. But don't forget, we had that big spill in April. I took a lot of profits going into that, and I still have a pretty big chunk of cash, although I've been redeploying quite a bit of money here over the last couple of weeks. The top five gainers during the month of September in the NASDAQ, number one, Intel. Intel. I still don't see the fundamentals there, and I still don't see the new anything new coming out of Intel. The sentiment is definitely new. The sentiment has definitely changed. The performance of the stock is there. I can't say that the valuation is all that great. And the chart is exceptionally strong on Intel right now. Intel was up 34% during the month of September. The number two performer was one of our biggest holdings, AMD. AMD was up 30% during the month of September, and it continues to be a big position at Gunderson Capital Management. Obviously, both stocks are in the AI orbit. Meta, number three during September, and a lot of that happened as they came out with their Muse. Meta was up 26.7% during the month of September. Congratulations to Zuckerberg for catching up a bit, coming out with his wrinkle on AI through the Muse bot that they're going to charge subscriptions for. Meta had a very good month. Marvell Technology had a good month. It's also in that orbit of the AI universe with their fiber optics chips. Marvell was up 24.8% during the month of September. And Astera Labs, which I wrote up in my newsletter, was the featured stock of the newsletter on Saturday of last week. Astera was up 19.9%. They make networking chips for the data centers. The worst performing NASDAQ stocks during the month of September, Axon Enterprises, which is the former Taser. Intuit was down 23.3%. I would say they're being hurt by AI. Paychex was down 22.7%. I'm going to guess that AI is taking a chunk out of their hide. DoorDash was down 21%. Not sure why that happened, but it had a bad month. And Autodesk, which is also another one which may be being hurt by AI. They do the CAD/CAM software. It was down 19% during the month of September. U.S. Treasury saw their worst quarter since 1994. They're still dropping. They're seemingly right now is no end to the rise in interest rates. Although there is always an end somewhere. Nothing goes up forever. Eventually, interest rates are going to start to level off. You have a dynamic as the bond market sells off, interest rates go higher and it becomes more attractive. Now I see people saying, hey, you know, locking in 5.33% right now on the 10-year, 5.34% on the 10-year, that's a pretty attractive yield, a pretty safe known outcome over the next 10 years, 5.34% on the 10-year. Eventually, you're going to see the buying come back into these bonds because now they offer such attractive yields. But it hasn't happened yet. The sell-off continues. The interest rates continue to rise. The multiple for the market continues to compress. And it's not just here in the U.S. It's happening in German bonds, French bonds, Italian bonds, Spain bonds, Portugal bonds, Brazil bonds. It's a worldwide sell-off in the bond debt markets as interest rates continue to rise because of fear of inflation, mostly coming from rising oil prices. When we come back, I want to go through what I talked about.
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3: This is Seth Leibson for townhall.com. Ronald Reagan used to quote the philosopher Montesquieu that the deterioration of every government begins with the decay of the principle upon which it was founded. Reagan cited this point to warn us as more and more policies were enacted violating our principles of self and limited government. Later in his career, Reagan would also warn about our decayed and degraded state of knowledge about our own history. Indeed, today, Americans' knowledge about history and civics is at record lows, helping explain our new acceptance and promotion of literal socialist policies and politics in America. Our education system, our schools, have failed us. Thank God a few historians have given us a gift to help us recoup the things we used to know. Particularly beautiful and helpful is Alan Gelzo's and James Haskins' new two-volume history of Western civilization, The Golden Thread. Enough cannot be said about such a work as Gelzo's and Haskins', nor its scholarship, readability, and beautiful presentation. Their work comes just in time and could not be more necessary.
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8: With SRN News, I'm Rich Thomason in Washington. There was more than one hero who rushed to save a Tel Aviv-bound jetliner that was plunging toward the earth after a bloody attack on the pilot in the cockpit. The pilot was attacked by the co-pilot. President Trump says the attacker may have been a terrorist or, in his words, a whack job. The pilot survived, unlocked the cockpit door, passengers broke in, managed to help the pilot regain control of the plane, which landed safely in Saudi Arabia. Tennessee Governor Bill Lee has ordered an investigation of the failed execution of Christa Pike. She survived two lethal injections, is now in the hospital. President Trump says the end of the U.S. mission in Iraq represents a victory for both the U.S. and for Iraq. On Wall Street, the Dow is down 222 points. The Nasdaq off 31, the S&P 16 points lower. More details, srnnews.com.
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And welcome back here to the second half of today's Best Stocks Now show. Well, last night I went over, one of the big influences on me when I first started investing over 30 years ago on my own. I looked at the different methods of investing. There's the pure value investing, the book on that. The Bible for the value investor is Security Analysis by Graham and Dodd, which is a very, very thick book full of formulas. That's Warren Buffett's Bible. It's the Bible of any value investor looking for intrinsic value in stocks that hasn't been discovered at the current time. And they're hoping that it will be discovered and that they're buying the stock at a big discount to its intrinsic value. On the other side of the coin, you have more of the go-go growth momentum investors who don't pay a lot of attention to value. And the value investors don't pay a lot of attention to momentum. And I've just found over the years that they both have their strengths and they both have their weaknesses. On the one hand, a value stock can be what's called a value trap and go nowhere for years in a sideways trend. It needs some kind of a catalyst to get it going out of that sideways trend. When it breaks out of a sideways trend, hopefully that's a catalyst and it's beginning a new number two uptrend. And conversely, over on the momentum side of the aisle, they're just watching stocks go up and not paying much attention to value at all. They're looking at velocity. They're looking at moving averages. They're looking at relative strength. How strong is the stock versus the other stocks in the market and things like that. And I, along the way, saw the Can Slim momentum only method really get hit hard in the year 2000 during the crushing of the dot-com bubble. And I saw the value method of investing get hit hard in 08 and 09 during the financial crisis, because many of the value investors at that time held a lot of financials that were trading at very low multiples. I'm talking 5, 6, 7, 8 times earnings. And they got crushed. In fact, some of those low multiple stocks went to a zero multiple because the stocks disappeared. Lehman Brothers, Bear Stearns, the ones that got gobbled up by, you know, Merrill Lynch almost went to nothing. Had they not been gobbled up and had there not been these four shotgun weddings, a lot of those stocks wouldn't be around today. The value investors got their head handed to them on a platter. And I said to myself, you know, the answer is somewhere in the middle. You got to have momentum or you've got a dead stock and dead money. And you've got to have valuation and upside potential. Or you're just in a momentum darling that looks good on the charts, but doesn't really have the fundamentals underneath it to support a higher valuation. And as I went through the Can Slim methodology last night, I came up with my own kind of thing after the workshop. I thought about it, and I said, you know, Google Android made me change the name of my app. They wouldn't let me use the word best. Whatever, they had a hard time with that. So I changed it to the Gunderson Quant system, a stock system. And I thought about it last night. And I thought, you know, if I added one more T at the end of Quant, I pretty much have my system, which is a hybrid of the Can Slim system, which is a little bit outdated, but really not. It still applies just as much today as it did back when William O'Neill coined the acronym back in the late mid-90s, I'm going to say, somewhere in there. The C in Can Slim stands for current earnings. But a better name for that in today's vernacular is quarterly earnings. Last night, Micron reported their quarterly results, okay? And the quarterly results for Micron
were compared with the same comparable quarter last year. So the numbers came out something like this. Micron's quarterly earnings, which is the C in Can Slim, equals current earnings, or the Q in Quant, which stands for quarterly, their earnings came in at $33.42 per share, which is just an incredible number. If you look at the same quarter last year, their earnings were $3 per share. So if you do the math, $33 per share versus $3 per share, that's an increase of 1,003% quarter over quarter. That's what their current earnings were. That's what their quarterly earnings were. The previous quarter, their earnings were up 1,215%. The quarter before that, they were up 682%. And looking ahead in the coming quarters, the next quarter is expected to be 689%. And then it starts to cool off 237 and 78. Those are three of the best quarters I've ever seen strung together by any company. The only one that comes close and might have been just as good was NVIDIA. NVIDIA strung four quarters together like that. NVIDIA is still going strong, but they're not triple-digit quarterly increases anymore. They're mostly high double digits, 60, 70%. Another good example of a quarterly or current earnings would be SanDisk, okay? I used this example in the workshop or in the presentation last night. SanDisk's most recent four quarters, even more sensational than Micron. SanDisk recently, in their most recent quarterly report, reported an increase of 3,679% quarter over quarter. They reported a quarter before that of 13,434%. What's that look like? $39.25 versus 29 cents in the same comparable quarter last year. I've never seen a quarter like that from anybody. And the quarter before that, SanDisk was up, their quarter was an increase of 7,903%.

0: C in can slim, or the Q, which stands for quarterly, in quant. Okay, the A in can slim takes a little bit longer look at earnings. It looks for really good annual earnings increases, year over year, full year, not just a 90-day period. Okay, Micron earnings are going to grow this year versus last year by 811%. Next year, they're going to grow by 125%. You take SanDisk, their annual earnings, which would be the A in quant, the word quant, or the A in can slim. SanDisk earnings are going to be up 2,271% this year or 200% next year. Now, just by comparison, let's just look at Procter & Gamble. Their annual earnings are going to be up 1% this year, 1%, and 1% next year. Do stocks follow earnings? You can look at the chart of Procter & Gamble. It's a totally sideways stock because earnings aren't going up. Stocks follow earnings, and they follow earnings estimates. And you look at the chart of Micron and SanDisk, and you can see that tremendous correlation between the quarterly and the annual earnings growth and stock performance. When we come back, we'll talk about the N in can slim and the N in quant. What do they stand for? We'll be right back.
1: With the Wall Street Business Report, I'm Rich Thomason. With this morning's opening bell, Wall Street kicked off a new month, as well as the fourth and final quarter of the year. The latest inflation report shows inflation cooled a bit in August. The Personal Consumption Expenditures Price Index for August increased at a 3.4% annual rate. After digesting that data, the market turns its attention to the monthly jobs report. The September employment report is due for release tomorrow. A federal judge in California has cleared the way for Paramount Skydance to acquire Warner Brothers Discovery. The judge approved a settlement resolving an antitrust lawsuit brought by 12 state attorneys general who had opposed the $110 billion merger. Carnegie Mellon University is celebrating a $3 billion pledge from Citadel Advisor CEO Ken Griffin. For the Wall Street Business Report, I'm Rich Thomason.
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3: 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I'm Nicole Murray with Your Money Now. Price check. Two massive convenience stores, that's 7-Eleven and Circle K, have been accused of overcharging their customers. The probe found that customers were being charged more at checkout for items being advertised at lower prices on shelves. A federal judge has now approved Paramount's settlement agreement with 12 states that sued over the company's takeover of Warner Brothers Discovery, allowing the companies to soon close their $81 billion mega merger. Paramount has signaled that it aims to close its Warner acquisition as soon as this month. Stocks of Indian auto companies fell this morning as September data revealed softening of sales after hitting record highs in August. Shares of Bajaj Auto declined over 8% after the company reported a 12% year-on-year drop in domestic sales. Shares of Japanese automaker Maruti Suzuki were also down over 2%. Stocks are currently mixed ahead of tomorrow's jobs report. That's Your Money Now.
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0: And welcome back here to this final segment of today's Best Stocks Now show. I'm giving you just a little synopsis of what I talked about last night at my presentation. I talked about the CanSlim method of investing for identifying stocks. There's the key. And, of course, I added a big wrinkle to it in the form of valuation. In the spelling of the word quant, the Q is quarterly earnings, the A is annual earnings, the U is upside potential. And therein lies the big wrinkle that I added to what was a purely momentum system, which most quant systems are. I need to have 80% or more upside potential. That's a requirement, and it's part of the grading system that I use. In fact, I weight valuation about equally with the performance or the track record of the stock in question. And I showed several examples of stocks that had 40 or 50% upside potential, even some big well-known ones. I said, that doesn't cut it for me. And then I gave examples of stocks that had 80% or more upside potential over the next 5 years. And therein lies a letter that's completely missing from CanSlim. By using the word quant, I get it in there with the U, upside potential. And last night, I went through my formula for determining five-year target prices on stocks, and I demonstrated it, okay? Now, the N in CanSlim and the N in quant is a very important factor in a stock that drives it, because it usually is what gives it the catalyst for the stock to move. And it's generally something new. Something new could be a new product. NVIDIA changed their graphics cards into new chips that could handle massive amounts of computing on a small chip, which enables the AI revolution. It's the center of it all, something new. Something new in the past, I remember discovering Dexcom, which disrupted the diabetes industry with their little Dexcom instrument that people wore, along with Pod, which delivered the drug to the Dexcom instrument. Those two worked hand in hand. And that was something new that came along. Gilead Sciences had a new drug for the liver that prevented having to have a liver transplant. Lilly came along with a miraculous drug for weight loss, which kind of is a holy grail if you think about it. How long have we waited? We've had a few false starts in stocks over the years that promised weight loss, only to find that they ruined your heart. That was back in the 2000s when that one came along. And now on all clinical trials, they have to also do the effect on the heart of the clinical trial because of that drug, Fenfen. That was a weight loss drug. Lilly came along with something new and disruptive that disrupted the entire diet industry, I would argue. GE came along with a new CEO. They changed the old guy out with him, in with Donaher's CEO, and bang, the stock takes off. Something new came along. The N could also stand for stocks that are hitting new highs. If you're hitting new highs, if you were $300 a share at the beginning of the year and now you're $1,700, think of all the new highs that you've hit along the way. Okay, also, in the quant acronym, there's two T's. I'm going to put in two T's. The first T is track record. What's the track record of the stock? Performance. In CanSlim, I guess you would measure that with the L, which is the stock a leader or a laggard? A leader shows up in the stock performance. if a stock is running circles around its competitors with the performance like NVIDIA is doing, like AMD is doing, around the rest of the semiconductor sector, those are leaders in the sector. The laggards are performing in a very soggy kind of fashion, and they can't keep up with the leaders. I call it track record. And last night I went over the track records of many stocks, big known, well-known stocks that have very terrible track records, 1 year, 3 year, 5 year, 10 years. And I showed very superior stocks with superior track records. I don't care if it's a quarterback in college. I don't care if it's a basketball AA NCAA team. If they're 26-3 on the year, that's a pretty good track record. If they're averaging 92 points a game, that's a pretty good track record. In stocks, we measure it by stock performance. And lastly, the last T in quant for me, and this is not a part of Can Slim, would be technical analysis. I look, and you know, a lot of people asked me last night, when do you sell? Well, that's very important. When do I sell? I look at the technicals of the stock, and that gives me a big clue when the stock is running out of momentum, running out of gas, running out of buyers, running out of demand, and starting to level off. That's clue number one. And then eventually it can't even keep going sideways. It starts to roll over into a downtrend. And that is death for a stock. So the last T is technical analysis. I'll do a little synopsis in the newsletter on Saturday. I'm also going to feature a stock in the newsletter. I continue to tell you what those terrific 35 are, which could be the third T. It's got to be a terrific stock in this week's newsletter. To get a four-week trial to the newsletter, we gave out some free ones last week. We gave out some three-month trials. We had always have a drawing. You get a three-month trial for free to try out the live trading alerts, the newsletter, the app. Go to GundersonCapital.com. 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
2: Breaking news this hour from Town Hall. I'm Rich Thomason. Convicted killer Krista Pike remains hospitalized following a failed execution in Tennessee, where Governor Bill Lee has ordered an investigation to figure out what went wrong.
3: Pike was slated to be the first woman executed in Tennessee in the last 200 years when the Supreme Court ruled earlier Wednesday that her execution could proceed. According to media witnesses, authorities appeared to give Pike two doses of phenobarbital, and she was still awake and snoring more than 40 minutes after the last dose. At 8:53 p.m. local time, media witnesses were escorted out of the area. Pike was then taken to a hospital where she was receiving medical care. John Scott reporting.
2: It was a close call after the co-pilot of a Tel Aviv-bound jetliner repeatedly stabbed the pilot. The plane went into a dive before passengers broke into the cockpit. They not only subdued the attacker, they helped the injured pilot get the plane back under control. It landed safely in Saudi Arabia. The attacker, to quote President Trump, was perhaps a terrorist or perhaps a whack job. The president says South Korean interests are committing more than $50 billion to an Alaska natural gas pipeline project.
4: The colossal package of investments we are announcing today is a major step toward securing our critical energy supply chain, ensuring American energy dominance and making our partnership with South Korea and the entire Pacific region stronger than ever before.
2: That pipeline will deliver natural gas for export to Asian markets. A dangerous week-long flooding threat extends from the major Texas metros, Dallas, Austin, and San Antonio, north toward Chicago. On Wall Street this morning, stocks are in the red. The Dow is down about 246 points. The NASDAQ off 49. The S&P is down 18. More on these stories at townhall.com.
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13: Stocks opened higher to start the month and the fourth quarter. Micron Technology shares opened flat. The chipmaker reported a dramatic jump in its profit for the recent quarter, but investors are now being cautious when it comes to chip stocks and AI. McCormick, the spice maker, says sales jumped 17% in the recent quarter. It's holding up better than expected, considering it's dealing with higher expenses and had to raise prices. McCormick is in the process of combining with Unilever's food business. Keurig Dr. Pepper has brought on Russ Torres, currently president of Kimberly-Clark, to take over its coffee unit, which will be called Global Coffee. And Tesla shares are narrowly higher after signs it's making a comeback in Europe. That's your Fox Business Report. I'm Ginny Cosola, invested in you.
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16: Instead of messaging your IT guy, can you reset my password? You can just ask their new AI agent. It's interesting because this can be instantly deployed according to ServiceNow instead of its other offerings, which typically require longer, more hand-on integrations.
17: Paramount,
16: yes. That's ticker PSKY. The latest twist in that ongoing M&A saga, their $41 billion in senior secured notes and $8.5 billion term loan, which are both priced to fund the Warner Brothers acquisition, those both began trading today and immediately sold off, signaling that investors are a little worried about the company's post-merger debt load. That merger is still expected to close on October 6th.
17: I've sold a ton of debt deals in my day. that one was heavy lifting. I can just tell, just looking at it. Tons of debt, way more than they should probably have. tough fundamentals for a lot of the businesses there. And then you've got integration risk. So it's got everything you need. So they paid up in terms of the coupon. There's some, and we had a guest in here saying some of the long-term paper coupons were, haven't seen anything like that in the marketplace in a long time. So they paid up to get those deals out the door.
18: I keep trying to type P-A-R-A go, equity CNBN.
17: Yeah, it's P-Sky.
18: P-Sky,
17: it's a great way to think about it. And thanks so much for joining us. And again, earnings reporter for Bloomberg News, joining us live here in our Bloomberg Interactive Brokers studio. We've got a space launch coming up, 11:10. I don't know. I see it on our screen here.
19: 2 minutes and 42 seconds. 41,
18: no, you got to say it the right way. T-minus.
19: T-minus, yeah. Sorry.
17: So, I mean, we'll take a look at that. I mean, so we're seeing the astronauts there in the capsule. They're all geared up to go. I see.
18: It's the Dragon capsule.
17: Yes, it is. It looks like it's ready to go. So we'll talk to George Ferguson. He covers all this aerospace stuff for us. George, talk to us about this launch here on the NASA SpaceX Crew 13 launch. What does it mean?
20: Yeah, so this is a customer launch, right? This is not a Starlink, pushing Starlink satellites into orbit launch. SpaceX doesn't do a lot of these, it's sort of 40-ish a year, we think going forward. They really cut their teeth, I think, in space on the work they've done for NASA. Replace some of the big primes that used to provide some of this capability, the Lockheed's, the Boeing, United Launch Alliance. This one takes a crewed capsule into orbit so it can dock with the International Space Station on top of their Dragon crew vehicle. So, companies come a real long way in their space capabilities, further than, again, any of those competitors, and always impressive to watch. So.
18: Yeah, and this, what we understand is this is the latest in a series of flights that SpaceX performs for NASA to ensure that the International Space Station is staffed at all times. So this particular mission will send the crew to the ISS. And what will they be doing at the ISS? How do we think about what they'll be accomplishing there?
20: Yeah, I mean, I hear a number of sort of experiments, some that include blood. I have to be honest with you. You get this sort of list of things they do. Unfortunately, it all sounds like great experiments. But I don't want to always latch on to it as closely as I should, because we're much more interested in the launch and their skills in space than what they're doing up there. So sorry.
17: T minus 30 seconds. So let's listen in here to mission control. Okay, the rocket.
21: T minus 15 seconds.
17: Getting a wide shot of.
21: T minus 10, 9, 8, 7, 6, 5, 4, 3, 2, 1, ignition, and liftoff. 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
21: 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FD2 pressures are nominal.
22: All 9 Merlin engines on the first stage at maximum thrust of 1.7 million pounds. We heard a good call that propulsion is nominal or as expected. The spacecraft will also begin to pitch downrange, meaning it's turning slightly horizontally from what you saw at liftoff to help build speed.
23: T-plus 40 seconds. T-plus 40 seconds into Crew 13's mission on board.
21: Stage 1 throttle down.
23: Of Dragon and Falcon 9. And we did hear that call out for Stage 1 throttle down. That is in preparation for Max-Q coming up here in a few seconds.
21: Max-Q.
23: And there's that call out for Max-Q. That's the largest structural load that the vehicle sees on ascent, and the crew and Falcon 9 have passed through it.
21: Sonic.
17: These days, and the cameras they have.
18: Yeah, it's incredible.
17: Yes, we're seeing it's just kind of a rocket, a camera angle looking back down. So you're seeing the engines
18: ready
17: to fire above the clouds.
22: That call coming from inside the spacecraft, 1 Bravo, meaning we are in the second and final abort mode for the first. performance. The crew is pulling over 2 G's. You can see in the bottom right of your screen. MVAC chill is how we performed the engine chill for the first stage before liftoff. Very similar for the second stage. And then we'll have MECO, or main engine cutoff, where the 9 engines on the first stage will cut off ahead of the first and second stages, separating from one another. Then that single Merlin vacuum engine on the second stage will ignite and continue to carry Crew 13 to orbit while the first stage begins its journey back to Earth.
0: Stage 1 throttle down.
23: The 9 Merlin 1D engines are beginning to throttle down and standing by for MECO, our main engine cutoff. And we will have a few events coming back to back, as Liam mentioned. MECO stage separation, the MVAC starting up on the second stage, as well as the boost back burn for the first stage making its way back to Earth.
17: I'd say they're pretty darn good space.
18: This is an 8-hour trip to the ISS.
17: That separation from the main booster.
22: And obvious confirmation.
17: Interesting.
22: All right,
17: let's get back to George Ferguson here, Senior Aerospace, Defense, and Airlines Analyst for Bloomberg Intelligence. George, you mentioned earlier that 40 launch. What's the cadence of these launches for SpaceX? They seem to be really, really coming quickly.
20: Well, so, I mean, we sort of see about, I think, 140-some launches so far this year.
17: Wow.
20: So again, I think we're they're in a cadence to do maybe, you know, every other day a launch, which is, again, very impressive to us, right, compared to typical space flight. By far and away the leader compared to any of their competitors, which are doing less than 50 a year. So pretty strong cadence. I think they want to up that as well as they get into Starship and feed the Starlink constellation. I think you'll see even faster cadence. You hear Musk talk about what he wants to shoot out of the new spaceport in Louisiana. So I guess he kind of sees a world where maybe we're doing this multiple times a day, like a low-cost airline or something like that.
17: Wow. What are they sending up there into space with all these missions?
20: I mean, in this case, I think it's largely supplies and people to the ISS, right? And I think some of this work also prepares for a trip to Mars. I think there's tests of transferring fuel in orbit so we can reach further destinations, away from the Earth, more distant from the Earth. But the business side of this, Falcon is typically lifting, the most missions are lifting satellites into orbit for the Starlink constellation, which is, I think, over 10,000 satellites now, by far the largest constellation, low Earth orbit constellation globally.
18: So this is the Dragon capsule, and our understanding is that this is a capsule that will soon be retired, maybe a few more missions, and then SpaceX is going to sunset it and then start concentrating on its next platform. Why is it doing that now?
20: I mean, I think SpaceX is always advancing and developing the product. Even the Merlin engine that they have on the spacecraft, I think they're in the third or fourth generation of that engine as well. They keep simplifying it. They keep improving it. I think that's one of the value adds that SpaceX brings, right? Instead of just getting something to work and then sort of leaving it statically, they're constantly looking to improve and develop. So. And I imagine as we go to Mars and the length of time we'll spend in that capsule, maybe they're going to make it more roomy and comfortable for us.
17: George, you and I grew up with the NASA being the space agency. What's the role of NASA these days with all these private companies and their plans?
20: Yeah, I mean, I think NASA's role is still to foster research in space, pushing past Earth orbit again to the moon and Mars. Artemis, which will launch next year, which returns us to the moon. That's a NASA program that'll get launched on their SLS rocket, not on a SpaceX rocket. So I think, again, NASA's job is kind of research, pushing the boundaries a little more. I think SpaceX kind of treads a little bit in that space. They want to be a provider to NASA. NASA always has contractors that does this work for them too. But so SpaceX clearly wants to be a. I think that was a bug that walked across the screen up in space. Wow.
18: I think I see it. Yeah.
20: Wow. I think they want to be a contractor there. But again, I think you're going to find a lot of the space companies are going to want to be. They want the commercial side of it, right? And they're trying to develop these low Earth orbit constellations that provide different services to us on Earth. They're kind of focused there in that commercial side, where NASA's going to, I think, help us guide us towards pushing the boundaries. We're getting ready for a catch here, which is always exciting.
18: George, thank you so much. 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
7: And I'm John Tucker in the Bloomberg Newsroom with this Bloomberg Business Flash. We'll start with the Manufacturing Institute for Supply Management, the index, coming in touching lower than expected for September, but it's the prices paid component. That surprised the upside in actually the top 20% of readings that they've had over the full 75-year history of the series. That's inflation. So the U.S. benchmark yield earlier today touched the highest level since 2002. This is the 10-year Treasury note, briefly rising above the 2007 peak. It was at 534 when I came in this morning. Right now, it's retraced some of that. So it's down a basis point now, 5.27%. So the data weighing on the major stock averages, 9 of the 11 major industry groups in the S&P 500 are lower right now. S&P 500 down 15 points at 76.36. The Dow Jones Industrial Average down 267 points. The NASDAQ Composite Index 39 points lower. One of the biggest drags for material stocks, they're at the bottom of the barrel of the 11 major industry groups in the S&P 500, and that's home to Corteva. Now, get this, follow along, CTVA is the ticker symbol, down 84%. But wait, don't panic, kids. Corteva has spun off the seed and seed technology business. The new company's called Vylor, so you combine the two stocks right now, it's okay, it's about $82. So don't panic.
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7: 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I'm John Tucker, and that's your Bloomberg Business Flash. Scarlett and Paul.
17: All right, John Tucker, thank you so much. We appreciate that. Scarlett Fu and Paul Sweeney live here in our Bloomberg Interactive Broker Studio in New York City. We're streaming live on YouTube and streaming live at Bloomberg.com as well here. We're about to kick off earnings season here in a couple of weeks. The big banks usually lead us off, and, you know, the bar is high. I mean, the first half of the year, we were getting, you know, 30% plus earnings growth across the board here. And the question for a lot of folks is, how long is that going to last here? So let's check in with Nancy Daoud. She's a professional. She's a private wealth advisor for Ameriprise Financial. Nancy, earnings growth has been such a big driver of the stock price performance this year in the face of higher rates out there. How are you thinking about earnings as a continuing driver for this market?
9: So that's a very, very good point. That has been absolutely the biggest driver. And if it continues, then the market will continue to do well. But the real question, and I think investors are beginning to look more now for versus just AI or technology optimism, we're now looking for, is all of this AI spending and debt going to translate into revenue, profits, and free cash flow? And with borrowing costs going up, and of course, not to mention the price of oil going up and down every day, these are all things that kind of create like that pile of worry for investors.
8: Mm-hmm. Yeah, it adds to that wall of worry. And there's a lot out there. We didn't even get into politics or geopolitics at this point. I want to stay on that idea of rising bond yields. We got the 10-year at 5.3% today. It's come back a little bit just now. At what point do rising bond yields make stocks look overly expensive?
9: Well, it's already, it happens from day to day, you know? I mean, I always find it very interesting how the market is always like it's a knee-jerk reaction. But then, you know, data comes out, things correct a little bit, and then all of a sudden everybody calms down. Part of it is also we're in that season where October, you know, September, October historically has been a very turbulent time. Not to mention we are upcoming here for the midterm elections, so there's noise and a lot of things going in the background that play on the sentiments and the emotions of investors. But really, the fundamentals and the math is the math in the end. And the fundamentals are very strong. Borrowing costs are a problem, you know, with Treasury yields being higher. It was very disappointing when the Fed raised the rate, in our opinion, needlessly. Hopefully they will not continue to do that between now and the end of the year. But all of those speak to investors heading into the year end and early 2027 to be very well diversified and to make sure to look under the hood and be very selective as to which picks they're going into. And of course, I feel like a broken record saying this is always have a good cash supply, especially for immediate needs.
0: So Nancy, we're seeing yields continue to rise higher here. It's just begging people to jump in and capture some of this coupon here. What's your fixed income call these days?
9: Well, I mean, we are still very squeamish about this because it hasn't stabilized. It's too volatile. I mean, I'm looking at the bond market, especially long-term bonds. That could be just as volatile as stocks at this point. I mean, that's pretty dramatic. So we are still very much in intermediate term and short term. You know, anything under 10 years is probably okay. You can catch some of that yield, but not so much the volatility of the bond pricing itself. But I wouldn't go long term. Anything longer than 10 years, that would be a risk at this point.
18: Yeah, a lot of people shying away from that duration. Nancy, thank you so much. Nancy Daoud is private wealth advisor at Ameriprise Financial. She's also CEO of Opus Advice First, I should say, joining us on the markets. Speaking of the markets, Microsoft had itself a banner third quarter. Ryan Laselka has been writing about this. He's our Bloomberg Equities reporter. He tabulated it at $1 trillion. That was how much its market cap increased, which is just kind of mind-boggling.
0: Yeah, and it's funny because people were concerned that, gee, the software, that mm-hmm. maybe AI is going to displace some of their business. So it really struggled for a while. At one point, the stock was down 23% year-to-date before it put up that great earnings number.
18: Yeah, well, July through September, it just went, you know, parabolic. And so let's bring in Ryan Laselka now for a little bit more on Microsoft and what folks are saying about the company. We've talked about the performance, this incredible move, adding $1 trillion in market cap, up 37.5% for the quarter. How are analysts and investors thinking about the company's prospects, Ryan?
12: Well, there's been a real change in sentiment towards Microsoft, the change in sentiment towards the better. Like you said, earlier this year, Microsoft has really two major concerns. You mentioned the sort of overall software weakness that we were seeing earlier this year as people sort of debate what our AI native offerings going to mean for the growth outlook of these legacy providers. And at the same time, there was a lot of concern about, you know, Microsoft's aggressive spending on AI. When is that going to pay off? What is that doing to its cash flow? So on and so forth. But in late July, they had a very strong earnings report that really helped to address both of these issues. They had the strongest cloud computing growth in, I think, 4 years, which is really a reflection of the kind of AI demand it's seeing. And it gave some positive comments about its just legacy software businesses continuing to do well. So it addressed both of those issues. And like you said, the stock rose more than 30% last quarter. That was its biggest quarterly gain since the late 90s.
0: And this is real money, folks. This is not like a pink sheet OTC stock. This is a $3.8 trillion market cap.
18: That pays a dividend, no less.
0: That pays a dividend. Ryan, what's the message from the company about some of their legacy software businesses that may have some competitive threat from AI?
12: Mm-hmm. Well, I mean, the company remains very optimistic about these businesses. It's really saying, you know, it introduced a new versions of its Copilot AI product that it is integrating into all of these legacy software businesses. So it does see a big market there, and it sees a big opportunity to expand in those areas. And, you know, we are seeing investors really sort of gravitate into the stock. Like you said, it pays a dividend. The valuation is below its long-term average. The growth outlook remains very strong and durable, with double-digit growth in both earnings and revenue expected over the next few fiscal years. So the setup here looks pretty positive, whether you're looking at it from a growth perspective, from a valuation perspective, or as an AI tailwind beneficiary kind of perspective.
18: Yet investors still want more because they want to see that kind of performance continue. What are some of the things that they're watching for, that they're looking for Microsoft to execute on?
12: Well, people are watching Copilot. They want to see more adoption, more capabilities. Of course, this is a very competitive area. We saw Meta come out with Muse, which garnered a ton of attention. OpenAI came out with its own AI agent product. Anthropic has its own services. All of these things are out there. There's so much competition that there is a real sort of back and forth about who is in the leadership position right now, who is seeing momentum, who is at risk of losing market share. There's so much volatility in there. So I think, you know, as investors I spoke to said, like, they're going to need to keep proving this pretty much every quarter until we kind of get through this transition period and we get a greater sense of what things are going to be like in a market where AI has really proliferated.
0: Ryan, how are investors thinking about the CapEx story and the free cash flow story at Microsoft? Because just, you know, back to 2023, their CapEx was maybe $30 billion. This year, it's going to be forecast to be $190 billion. Next year, $217 billion. So what was a great free cash flow story ain't so great anymore. How's the market dealing with that, and what's the company saying?
12: Well, one thing I would say is that while free cash flow has really been diminished because of all of this spending, Microsoft is still expected to have positive free cash flow on an annual basis. That makes it distinct among the other major spenders. We did see Meta, Alphabet, Amazon, all of them are free cash flow negative. So this is certainly a point in Microsoft's favor. Someone said it was the adult in the room because it's spending but not going into the red because of it. But, you know, certainly the most recent results we had, the strong cloud computing growth, that helps to justify this level of spending. But I do think, you know, just the numbers, like you said, they're so big. There's so many questions about when are we really going to see this pay off? What is the longer term growth outlook related to all the spending? How much can it translate into revenue, into earnings growth? What is the spending outlook? Are we still going to be seeing these kinds of huge CapEx numbers as you look out several years? These are some big questions out there, but at least for the moment, people feel like Microsoft is making a great case for its strategy.
18: And I'm glad you point out the fact that it's kind of on its own in terms of the hyperscalers, that is free cash flow positive compared to some of the other big names. Having said that, what is the sentiment like in terms of what it announces for CapEx when it does report earnings in about 2 weeks' time, 3 weeks' time? I mean, do people want to see a continued increase in that CapEx budget, or are they going to react negatively to that?
12: That's a great question. I do think it really comes down to how much they're able to make the case for itself as far as the ROI on all the spending. If they're able to make a case that all of the spending is translating into revenue growth, into earnings growth, into improved efficiency, I think people will be, you know, okay with them continuing to spend at the pace they have been. But if you see any sort of crack in this, any sort of hiccup, I do think people will, you know, look at this and say, what are they getting for all of this spending? And we could see the stock pull back on account of that. The same way we saw with Meta and Alphabet when they reported last earnings season. But of course, Meta then comes out with Muse and they're able to show, like, look, we developed this product that's doing well. There's a lot of optimism about its ability to monetize it going forward. And we saw sentiment shift again to the positive. So again, things are very fluid in this market. There's so much competition and people are really just sort of eager to make sort of trades just based on what is the latest, sign of momentum, the latest sign of growth, and, you know, caution.
0: All right, Ryan, thanks so much. We appreciate this. Ryan Vastelica, he is equities reporter for...
1: I'm Dan Loney with Your Money Now. Wall Street is moving lower thanks to the movement of bond yields. The Dow Industrial Average is down more than 300 points. The NASDAQ is off right around 100. Oil prices are also heading higher. West Texas crude is up 2% at $92 a barrel. As for those bond yields, they're on the rise once again. The 10-year Treasury hit a level not seen since April of 2002 at 5.327%. The 30-year yield rose to 5.678%, also the highest in 24 years. Paramount Skydance has reached a settlement with 12 states over antitrust concerns that will open the door to final approval of its merger with Warner Brothers. Under terms of the deal, the combined company must release at least 30 films a year in the first 2 years of the deal and 32 in years 3 through 5. It must also increase domestic production spending by at least $300 million a year and keep the company's studio lots open. Once again, the markets are moving lower, and that is Your Money Now.
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23: With SRN News, I'm Bob Agnew in Washington. Another Trump Newsom showdown is underway. Newsom says California agencies must refer to the technology known as artificial intelligence as artificial intelligence, AI, not the new word superintelligence, that label recently promoted by President Trump at the federal level. The California governor is also rolling out new rules aimed at protecting workers in the age of AI. President Trump will hit the campaign trail today with the midterm elections just over a month away now. He'll be in Denton, Texas to tour the Peterbilt Motors facility and deliver remarks to workers there. Later, the president travels to rural Durant, California for a rally at an event center that will also feature plenty of Trump-endorsed candidates there. On Wall Street, the Dow Jones Industrial Average coming off a losing session yesterday, and it's slow going so far today. Down about 300 points at this hour. The NASDAQ is down by 30.
28: With the Wall Street Business Report, I'm Rich Thomason. With this morning's opening bell, Wall Street kicked off a new month, as well as the fourth and final quarter of the year. The latest inflation report shows inflation cooled a bit in August. The Personal Consumption Expenditures Price Index for August increased at a 3.4% annual rate. After digesting that data, the market turns its attention to the monthly jobs report. The September employment report is due for release tomorrow. A federal judge in California has cleared the way for Paramount Skydance to acquire Warner Brothers Discovery. The judge approved a settlement resolving an antitrust lawsuit brought by 12 state attorneys general who had opposed the $110 billion merger. Carnegie Mellon University is celebrating a $3 billion pledge from Citadel Advisor CEO Ken Griffin. For the Wall Street Business Report, I'm Rich Thomason.
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0: Stocks down 21% year to date. I was not expecting that. Talk to us about kind of what the street call is on this company right now, because for when I covered it, Alexis, this stock went up every single year. What's going on?
3: Yeah, the street narrative right now, Paul, is that there is just no new growth catalyst on the horizon, and that's making people pretty nervous. So, you know, we have these new age numbers that come out month after month, which tell us exactly where Netflix stands versus its peers in terms of, you know, share of U.S. TV viewing time. And we've seen that kind of almost consistently slip through this year. Of course, granted, they've had to contend with some pretty big headwinds, whether it was the World Cup, whether it was, you know, the Olympics, all of that. But even then, it's spooking investors, especially as you see kind of YouTube consolidate its lead and really reach record highs. And that's really the biggest problem that they're facing right now.
18: So when it comes to content, they'll be spending a lot more on acquiring content. Is that going to put a strain on the finances?
3: You're right, Scarlett. So they have actually increased their content budget by 10% this year. Remember, that compares to about a 5 to 6% increase in the previous year. So definitely a big step up this year. We're seeing a total content budget of about $20 billion. And again, that's the part that is scaring people, because they're like, okay, you've increased your content budget pretty substantially. Why are we not seeing this translate into those big sleeper hits like a Squid Game, like a Stranger Things? We're just not having those water cooler hits anymore, despite you spending so much on content. The big concern is that is definitely going to weigh on margins. And remember, Netflix has really gone from a subscriber story to a revenue and a margin story. We've gotten to the 32% operating margin. The street wants to see Netflix get to 40% margins. The question is, can they get there and how soon will that be?
0: So I think you called it perfectly there, Geetha. This story has evolved from a subscriber growth story, which is easy for the market to understand and to value. But now I'm not going to call it a mature media company, but it's a lot more mature than it was a few years ago. And now the question is, why do I pay 19, 20 times earnings for this when Disney's at 15 times? I mean, is that kind of the conversation we're having now?
3: That is exactly the conversation. But I think, you know, investors are also a little bit hyper-focused on this U.S. engagement number. So granted, yeah, you know, their total engagement hasn't necessarily, grown dramatically. But you have to remember, as he said, they are trying to kind of broaden, as

0: pretty good momentum internationally, and we somehow have to see them kind of show that and show that a little bit more convincingly, and investors have to get on board with that part of the business.
1: Right, but I mean, they want to monetize. They're able to monetize their U.S. base much more than they can some of their international subscribers. Which of the international markets has the potential to turn into a more lucrative base similar to the U.S. market?
0: Yeah, that's a great point. I mean, you just look at ARPU for Netflix in the U.S. at about $15 to $16 versus like $4 in the rest of the world. So yeah, that tells you the whole story. But the one, as part of that interview with Lucas Shaw, one of the markets that Netflix is focusing on a lot this year has been India. And, there's a lot of eyeballs there, obviously. They don't have an advertising tier. So I think potentially if they introduce an advertising tier, that is something that could take off in a pretty big way. But they did, Ted Sarandos did point to a lot of momentum with their content titles and a good, healthy increase in the subscriber base. So I think they're looking at a lot of the Asian markets, which has been relatively under-penetrated for them, as their next big chapter of growth.
2: So one of the unknowns left, I think, at least for me, is sports. And how do you think the company's going to proceed there? Because they've been very reticent to dive into that live sports business, given the programming costs.
0: Yeah, absolutely, Paul. So yeah, they've been very, very disciplined, I think. They've made some bets, again, very calculated bets, very disciplined in terms of, even with the NFL, they did increase their investment, but nothing crazy just yet. Again, I think the big question on everybody's mind has been, if the NFL does end up repackaging a lot of its current media deals, will Netflix actually make a big, bold bet? I think the question then again comes back to this whole engagement question. Again, when you have a sports game, yes, you can drive advertising, yes, you can drive some signups, but it really doesn't help you much with that engagement metric because people are only going to watch it once. So again, it's a tough balancing act. So far they've said and they've shown that they're going to be pretty disciplined when it comes to sports. So we don't necessarily see them doing anything very dramatic on that front.
1: So Ted Sarandos made clear why they pursued Warner Brothers Discovery and then backed out after the price got to a certain point. Do you think that Netflix's M&A ambitions have been snuffed out? I mean, are they going to look to maybe make another acquisition?
0: I think they're going to have to. I think the street almost expects them to. After that Warner Brothers deal obviously fizzled out for them, there were so many rumors of them looking at Lionsgate, which is a pure play studio. Again, fits really nicely with their portfolio, has a lot of titles, could potentially serve really good even as an AI play for them to train their models. Again, those didn't really go anywhere. But I would say, the investment community, I think the next big asset that we are all really focused on is NBC. Now, NBC is going to be split off from Comcast mid-2027. There's a lot of expectation. There's a lot of, kind of excitement surrounding that. The only problem here is, yes, you do have a great studio with Universal. You do have that streaming asset with Peacock. The question is, does Netflix really want to get into the theme park business?
1: Yeah.
0: Maybe they do, maybe they don't. So that's a little bit of a wait and see.
1: All right. Geetha, thank you so much. Geetha Ranganathan is our media analyst here at Bloomberg Intelligence talking to us about Netflix. Let's get a reset of these markets now with our John Tucker.
3: All right. We'll go back to the data this morning for the ISM, showing factories still contending with inflationary pressures. The gauge of raw material prices jumping to the highest since May. You have Micron down right now at 1.7%. They delivered an upbeat forecast for the current quarter, though the chipmaker did warn that rising compensation is going to weigh on their profit margins. Broadcom agreeing to lend Anthropic as much as $42 billion to lease its chips, but this is an arrangement that could add concerns about circular deal-making. AVGO down of 1.1%. Meantime, Stuart Kiser at Citigroup Global Markets, he is dismissing the idea that stocks have been kind of immune to the rise in bond yields.
4: You've had weak credit companies underperforming, utilities have lagged, real estate's lagged, insurance has lagged. So there is a lot of impact there happening. It's just not happening at the, NASDAQ and S&P cap-weighted indices because of the level of earnings growth that we're seeing in those areas.
3: S&P 500 down 20, Dow down 225, NASDAQ down 94. DoorDash unveiling an artificial intelligence agent for ordering food. It works inside Apple's message app. It allows consumers to enter text commands like, order my usual protein bowl to the office without accessing the DoorDash app.

0: My message will be, make sure to put it on Paul's credit card.
1: Paul will know that's not his. 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
2: The number four offspring, he just came off a 48-hour lockdown because he thought he could sneak a DoorDash pie me all the way out in Santa Clara, California, but I caught him.
0: Bad move. 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
1: And your DoorDash orders,
0: and your
1: apparently.
0: I'm Bloomberg Radio. I'm John Tucker. Scarlett and Paul.
2: All right, John Tucker, thank you so much. I don't know. I mean, I could see the convenience, but the cost.
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8: 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It's designed to support the expansion of Maryland's Calvert Cliffs nuclear facility. The deal will see more than $3 billion. $1 billion in infrastructure investment at the site. Amazon walked away recently from a deal to build adjacent to Calvert Cliffs due to community opposition. Walmart is adding light-up shelf labels to make shopping easier for its customers. The new Shop the Light feature will let customers find specific products on the Walmart app, go to the correct aisle, and then have labels flashed where it is located. Walmart also uses Pick the Light and Stock the Light to help its associates with digital orders and restocking. The markets are moving lower as bond yields and oil prices are moving higher once again. The Dow Industrial Average is down more than 200 points. The NASDAQ is off by right around 100 points. West Texas crude is up more than 2% at $92 a barrel. And that is your money now.
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11: I think that's okay, but the narrative should be, are things getting at least a little bit better? And I think that's what I'm looking to hear. We also have gross margins overall that should improve. And if they do, that's the first in a while. So I think that'll be a good positive sign. But everything really rests on the analyst day that's coming up in 6 weeks. And that's where we'll hopefully hear from Nike more on the long-term strategy, how they're going to turn China around, and what the outlook really is for this e-commerce slash at leisure giant. Digital should be stronger this quarter finally to really make a difference and move the needle.
2: So talk to us about some of the headwinds that this company has been dealing with. One of them I remember you've been talking about is kind of they've got an inventory problem. How did that happen and how long to fix it?
11: It's happened a long time ago at this point. You know, we're talking about probably right around the COVID timeframe. We think it should start to show that it's being fixed this quarter, and that's why gross margins will start to inflect and hopefully turn positive tonight when we hear them report. The inventory buildup was a function of sales just not materializing. If you remember a few years ago, several years ago, Nike pulled out of wholesale in a meaningful way.
2: Yep.
11: And they built a lot of inventory around their legacy product, like the Air Forces, et cetera. That product inventory has been in the system for several years now, and is finally, we think, at least in North America, not across the world, worked its way down. It's still a big issue in China and the rest of the world.
2: Talk to us about China. What is the situation in China for Nike?
11: Yeah, China looks very different than North America. The issue is much broader than just having too much inventory. The issue is that the Chinese customer doesn't view Nike as an affluent athleisure brand. So that's the first problem they have to solve. The second problem is Nike doesn't have the newness that it has in North America and China. It's just not introducing product as quickly to those customers. And the product is everywhere, with Nike owning less of the narrative, which it needs to also change.
2: How about the competitive landscape? I mean, Nike to me is the brand. That's kind of just kind of what I grew up with all my, you know, all the sports endorsements that we've all grown up with. But the younger generation, just walking around here at the Bloomberg headquarters, lots of different sneaker brands that I'm not really familiar with, but I know they're there and they're big.
11: Yeah, look, competition, when Nike gave up its wholesale positioning a few years ago, they allowed other brands to encroach in their territory. Some of those names are what you probably see are Ons, Hokas, Salomons, Asics, Brooks, New Balance, you name it, the list continues. What's happening and where we see the share loss happened over the past few years is really in the premium price point. So if you think about the average On sneaker, it's over $150. And those are some of Nike's premium shoes. So I think in the lower price point, Nike does still have some dominance across America. It's just when you think about running shoes, when you think about things that have more performance built into them, that's where others have taken share. And Nike now has to be part of the wardrobe, not the wardrobe, which it once was.
2: How does a celebrity sponsor, big sports stars, that Nike used to dominate that business. I know it's always been competitive with Adidas and so on. We all saw the Jordan movie and gave you a good sense of how that business works. How does Nike think about celebrity endorsers these days?
11: It's still very, very important. Though that said, Nike does have some of the leading basketball endorsements, like LeBron James. But it also just launched today its Caitlin Clark shoe.
2: Nice.
11: So you do see Nike introducing newness across celebrities and sports leaders. That said, others are doing it too now. So it's not just all about Nike. There are more sports, I guess, you know, endorsers, as you would call it. So before, 20 years ago, it was Jordan, right? That's all you kind of talked about. Today, there's so many more basketball players, so Nike doesn't have them all.
2: Right. So is this the management team that can turn this thing around? Poonam?
11: We think it's definitely better than the last, and we do think Elliott Hill has made some improvements in North America. The challenge is international right now, and it's still too early to tell if Nike can turn the needle on China. I think we'll have to wait and watch. They have a new executive there at helm, and she is trying to make some changes, but we just don't know how that's tracking, and that's one of the things we're looking to hear today. Yeah.
2: Has there been or is there activist activity with this company?
11: Not at the moment.
2: Okay. It just seems like one of those companies where an activist could say, hey, this is an undervalued brand, underlevered brand. Let's bring it back to prominence.
11: I mean, that's usually what happens in retail, but I think the story here is they're doing everything they should be doing to turn this business around. So what's left?
2: All right. There you go. Poonam Goyal, senior U.S. e-commerce and retail analyst for Bloomberg Intelligence. Just looking at the income statement for Nike for their fiscal 27 year, $45 billion in revenue. That's down from $50 billion, you know, 4 or 5 years ago. EBITDA 3.7. So it's an EBITDA margin, you know, of that's what you see in the retail space, low margins. But they've got free cash flow of $3.5 billion. So solid their income statement here. They have capital to invest in new product development. So we'll see how that plays out for them. Looking at the markets here, S&P is down 17, the Dow is down 190, and the NASDAQ is down 80 points here. So a little bit of a sell-off. Yields come in a little bit here today, come in about almost 4 basis points on the 10-year, 4.25.
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14: Breaking news this hour at Town Hall. I'm Bob Agnew in Washington. New information about the terrorist co-pylot who stabbed the captain on the fly-to-buy flight from Dubai to Tel Aviv yesterday. An update from correspondent Laura Winters.
15: Israeli Prime Minister Benjamin Netanyahu telling Fox News the investigation into the co-pilot's background shows he was radicalized. An Israeli TV station reporting that a colleague of this co-pilot says he was known as a religious extremist who used to pray a lot and refused to shake hands with women. The Omani National worked for the airline for less than a year. Laura Winters reporting.
14: To land an airplane in Israel, pilots must hold passports from countries which have diplomatic relations with the Jewish state, and Israel and Oman do not have such relationship. The only woman on Tennessee's death row has survived her execution. Journalist Catherine Sweeney was a firsthand observer.
16: I covered all the executions last year and most of the ones this year. We haven't seen anything like it. It went really poorly.
14: Krista Pike was scheduled to be put to death on Wednesday by lethal injection, but the procedure came up short. Pike was still breathing after receiving 2 doses. She was taken to a hospital after the botched execution, and Governor Bill Lee says he's now pausing executions for the rest of the year. A new war of words is brewing between President Trump and the man some say wants to run for president on the Democrat ticket in 2028. California Governor Gavin Newsom has issued his own executive order that requires state agencies to only use the term artificial intelligence when referring to the technology. This comes after President Trump issued his own order this week that pushes the name superintelligence. Newsom also announced a series of bill signings that impose new policies aimed at protecting workers against AI. On Tuesday, the president said he's directing the federal government to use the term superintelligence. On Wall Street, the Dow right now is struggling. It's down 152. More at Town Hall.
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13: This is Seth Leibson for townhall.com. Ronald Reagan used to quote the philosopher Montesquieu that the deterioration of every government begins with the decay of the principle upon which it was founded. Reagan cited this point to warn us as more and more policies were enacted violating our principles of self and limited government. Later in his career, Reagan would also warn about our decayed and degraded state of knowledge about our own history. Indeed, today, Americans' knowledge about history and civics is at record lows, helping explain our new acceptance and promotion of literal socialist policies and politics in America. Our education system, our schools, have failed us. Thank God a few historians have given us a gift to help us recoup the things we used to know. Particularly beautiful and helpful is Alan Gelzo's and James Haskins' new two-volume history of Western civilization, The Golden Thread. Enough cannot be said about such a work as Gelzo's and Haskins', nor its scholarship, readability, and beautiful presentation. Their work comes just in time and could not be more necessary.
18: For you.
19: I'm Jerry Willis, and this is the Fox Business Report.
20: Stocks opened higher but then turned negative. The latest report on manufacturing was disappointing. The ISM report came in with a reading of 54.5, though it suggests business continues to improve. The reading was weaker than expected. Also, prices paid jumped to the highest level since May. That renews concerns about inflation. Micron Technology reported an upbeat quarter. Its forecast is optimistic, but MarketWatch says analysts want to know when the supply of chips for AI will catch up to demand. And shares are lower. Tech consulting firm Accenture shares are up 22% after reporting strong earnings and an optimistic forecast for the year. It suggests Accenture's consulting business is holding up against fears of disruption from AI. That's your Fox Business Report. I'm Ginny Cosola. Invested in you.
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23: About 0.3%. NASDAQ Composite down 58, drop there of 0.2%. The SOX, the Philadelphia Stock Exchange's Semiconductor Index, up 0.6%. 2-year, 5.78%. The 5-year, 5.00%, with the 10-year 5.24%, and the 30-year currently yielding 5.60%. Gold up 0.4%, $41.73 the ounce. West Texas Intermediate crude up 2% now. WTI 92.24 a barrel. Barrel of Brent 101.22 up now by 3.3%. As for the market backdrop ahead of the election, Tracy McMillian is head of global asset allocation strategy at Wells Fargo Bank, and she was a guest this morning on Bloomberg Surveillance.
24: So we really didn't see the midterm pullback that we typically see in a midterm election year this year. You know, September wasn't a great month for investors, but we did eke out some gains in the S&P 500 over the course of the quarter.
23: Tracy McMillian of Wells Fargo Bank. Micron Technology lower after earnings. Micron shares down 1.5%. At Nike today after the close of trading. I mentioned oil higher, so are the oil majors. ExxonMobil up by 0.6%. Chevron right now up 1.1%. ConocoPhillips up 1.5%. For on-demand news 24 hours a day, subscribe to Bloomberg News now wherever you get your podcast. I'm Charlie Pellett. That, Joe Matthew, is a Bloomberg Business
25: Flash. Yes, sir. Okay, my friend. Charlie Pellett will be back, as he does each day, just about 15 minutes from now with more on the Thursday trade. How about Micron down $16 with an 84% pit margin? All right, we'll follow that, too, right through the close. And as always, we'll distill it in the late edition of Balance of Power. Thanks for being with us here on Little Friday. You're almost there. I know it's been a long week, and, well, that's why we're with you here on Balance of Power. Across the country on Bloomberg Radio, satellite radio channel 121, and on YouTube, where you can find us now by searching Bloomberg Business News Live. We are truly the fastest show in politics today. You only get 1 hour right here on The Elephant, because we've got something special coming up at the top of the hour. Screen Time Day and special coverage will begin at 1 p.m. Eastern with my dear friends at Bloomberg Business Week Daily. Are they out in Hollywood too, James? Are we the only show not in Hollywood? Yeah, we're here in what they like to call Hollywood for ugly people. That's Washington, D.C., where we do have news here. And boy, I'll tell you what, they save the best for last. President Trump outlining a massive steel plant in Iowa to try to get votes cooking there, outlining a massive LNG deal in Alaska, which we're going to talk to Tyler about in a moment. And I realize that these are important states to win. But the one bipartisan thing that we've seen so far lands hard this morning, impacting hard, as Drudge would say. The president's latest purge in Washington, as we read in the Washington Post, is targeting mosquitoes. And if you live around here, you know how important this is. I see you on 99.1 FM. The president giving the EPA fast-track approval authority for bioengineering products aimed at Washington projects to rid the swamp of insects. We do have a lot of them around here. You wake up in the morning, you realize you start counting the bites from last night. The goal here, in consultation with the Department of Health and Human Services, RFK Jr., to reduce by 2028 Washington's invasive mosquito populations by at least 90%. And that, my friends, is something we can all enjoy together. Everything else we're going to talk about this hour, no one agrees on, including the president's own travel schedule. Where are we at here? I just said it, 33 days until the election. We're making plans right now for our own special coverage, and it's going to be a doozy. Producer James is New York bound. So is Tyler Kendall, myself, and Kaylee. Looking at a month of travel before we get that far that the president will conduct, right? We've got 30 days to rip across the country on Air Force One, and it starts today. The president gauging the odds in the White House driveway when he was surrounded by the AI executives this week. Listen.
0: I won in a landslide. I won all seven swing states. I won all the states that you talked about. I think out of the 22 areas that we're talking about where there's big contention, I won 21 of them. So you have 21, and the other one was very close. In fact, a lot of people think I won that, too.
1: But there did two things
0: themselves. So just so you understand, they all want me to go. I'm one person. They all want me to go campaign. I'm starting in about 2 days. I'm starting literally a 32-day tour. I'm going to Texas, I'm going to Ohio, I'm going to all different places.
25: They all want me to go, is not what we've been hearing. Isn't that why he's going to Oklahoma and Texas? Tyler Kendall's been following the itinerary. She does this for a living, covering the White House every day. And a treat to have her with us in studio. Washington correspondent Tyler Kendall, it is on to Denton, Texas and Durant, Oklahoma.
3: Mm-hmm.
25: Deep red, where typically the president wouldn't spend resources. Is he needed there, or is this keeping him away from other places?
3: So I think there's two ways that you can look at this. If you ask the White House, it's a bid to help energize the base in places where he should, in theory, be highly welcomed by the voters. These are Republican strongholds. You heard the president, though, mention some of those other states, Ohio, Nebraska, where we're now seeing perhaps some closer than expected Republican incumbents defending seats in terms of the Senate races there. On the other hand, President Trump going to these historically stronger red areas means that's less money and less time in some of these competitive districts, though a White House official does tell us here at Bloomberg News he's going to hit some of the other historically battleground areas like Michigan, and that also the Vice President J.D. Vance is expected to spread out across the country nearly every day in the month of October. But some good reporting by some of our colleagues, an administration official saying that President Trump has become increasingly aware of the position polls have put Republicans in, bolstered by issues like cost of living. Though if you ask President Trump, like he did in a Time magazine interview released earlier today, he's calling these fake numbers. But we know that some of these areas are getting hit particularly hard when we talk about higher gasoline prices, higher diesel prices today, $6.83 a gallon. That's hovering near the high that was set last week. But it hits rural and red states harder.
25: Big time. And just like that, Tyler, you see his first stop in Denton, Texas at a Peterbilt Motors Company. Is this just image burnishing? He wants to get in the truck and honk the horn. Remember the whole the garbage truck thing? That stuff works well for him. The McDonald's trip, making the fries. Or is this simply reminding everybody of how expensive diesel is?
3: I was actually there in Michigan when he did that garbage truck stunt.
25: You were at the garbage truck? I don't remember that.
3: I was leaving, and I got stuck because all the roads got shut down for it. But yes, part of this is going to be the messaging, having President Trump try to blanket the airwaves in some of these places that may be more competitive than previously thought. A few points on that. One, you really have to look at the crosstabs, where voters feel they may be unhappy with the economy, but who do they trust more to steer the economy ahead when it comes to Congress? And that's where you really start to see concern with Republicans, that Democrats may have more voter trust on this. But then look at other issues like AI and the data center build out. Polling's telling us that voters feel Republicans are better on that issue.
25: Yep.
3: So it's not to say that Democrats don't face their own headwinds of their own, including intra-party fighting when it comes to some of these races, but Republicans really seeming to be on the defense here, given just how much time and money in terms of an incredible war chest that Republicans have amassed have to be spent in some of these really key places. The other part of going to some of these states is that President Trump is going to tout some investments that he's brought to them. Yesterday, we got this announcement out of South Korea, including some energy projects in Texas. I would expect that to be front and center when the president touches down today.
25: Yeah, let's talk about some energy projects, because one of them was aimed at Alaska. The president was in the Oval Office. That was just yesterday, right? Mm-hmm. I've lost all concept of time because every day is a week. Behind him, the delegation from Alaska, the governor came, mm-hmm. tallest governor on planet Earth, I think, as the president said, and a man named Dan Sullivan. Not to be confused with a man named Dan Sullivan. This is the Republican senator. This is a close one. This is a tight race, and that's why the president's investing some attention here. He's running against, there's another guy on the ballot named Dan Sullivan,
3: yes.
25: Right? We've talked through this. And it is allowed. This went to court. The president has an angle on this. The king of communication and earned media. How come nobody came up with this yet? Listen to President Trump on how to discern between the Sullivans.
0: Alaska Senator, as I said, Dan S. Sullivan, you know, the Democrats put up another man in the race named Dan Sullivan. He's a fraud. Dan Sullivan's a fraud. That Dan Sullivan is a disgraceful fraud. They put it up for confusion and everything else. And I believe he actually tried to get his initial, because his initial, I think, was J. And he said, no, I have nothing to do with this. But despite saying he has nothing to do with it, I believe he tried to get his initial made to an S so it could be exact. Because it was Dan S. Sullivan and Daniel J. Sullivan. He tried to get it to be Daniel S. Daniel S. is the good one. Let's see. How do you remember that? Super. Right? Super intelligence.
25: And that is called the weave. Yeah, so vote for the S. Mm-hmm. Pretty simple. Generating the headline that we've been all laughing about. Dan Sullivan endorses Dan Sullivan to beat Dan Sullivan because the former mayor of Anchorage is also named Dan Sullivan. But I digress. I have to confess to Tyler and to you that as interested I am in this program, and I have so much fun with producer James talking about this every day, there's just a feeling of Groundhog Day. And sometimes, yes, boredom. But Tyler brought this whole meeting to life for us as we learned that the massive LNG investment in announced by the president from South Korea might not be what he said.
3: Yeah,
25: pretty. Can we do this in a minute?
3: Pretty remarkable. I'll try really quickly. Yesterday, Dan Sullivan in the Oval Office to help President Trump announce $200 billion worth of energy projects from South Korea, the first such firm commitments from the trade deal that, to your point, we've been talking about for months and months. But then South Korea this morning out with a statement basically saying that one of the key parts of this project, the majority of this money, $54 billion for an LNG project out of Alaska, is conditional on whether or not this is an economically feasible project, which we wouldn't know for years. Wow. And this is something the administration says that's not what we agreed to. So a back and forth on the most pivotal investment announced yesterday by the White House.
25: You won't hear about it anywhere else. Bloomberg, with the help of Tyler Kendall. Thank you, Tyler. Nice to have her in studio. She's not on the North Lawn. We'll have much more straight ahead here on Bloomberg.
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27: I'm Dan Loney with Your Money Now. The markets continue lower as oil prices and bond yields moving higher are pressuring stocks. The Dow Industrial Average at the moment is off more than 150 points. The NASDAQ is off by more than 50. General Motors saw a decline of 5.5% in new vehicles sold during the third quarter of the year. That total was just shy of 671,000. GM is also lagging behind in EV and hybrid sales, in part to the fact that they currently offer only one hybrid model. As for each of its brands, Cadillac sales were off 25% year-over-year, Buick 13%, Chevy 5.5%, and GMC 1.8%. Broadcom has a deal in place with Anthropic. The chipmaker will lend up to $42 billion to the AI company for infrastructure build-out. Anthropic will spend so much in return that the developer of Claude will be Broadcom's largest compute customer in 2027. And that's Your Money Now.
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23: $1,000 now, up by 2.9%. The chipmaker Broadcom has agreed to lend Anthropic as much as $42 billion to lease its chips. According to Reuters, the agreement will let Broadcom pick a financing partner and convert the debt instruments into Anthropic shares. Anthropic has committed to spending more than $500 billion on cloud computing and infrastructure in coming years. Shares of Broadcom AVGO on the ticker down now by 1%. 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I'm Charlie Pellett. That show, Matthew, is a Bloomberg Business Flash.
25: All right, he's the best, Charlie Pellett, and he will be back in about 20 minutes' time with another read on the markets. Thank you for spending part of your Thursday with us here on Balance of Power on Bloomberg Radio. We're streaming live on YouTube. Search Bloomberg Business News Live. If you're in the car, you can always keep this lock on your satellite radio, channel 121. Back in the glory days of satellite radio, my old friends at the POTUS channel, just a couple of clicks from here, had this great program in the old days called Polyoptics. The entire show, hosted by a few practitioners at the White House, a D and an R, the whole show is about the amount of attention that goes behind presidential and political optics, the backdrops, the rhetoric, the language, the communications behind each event. That's also shared by members of Congress and politicians of all walks of life, and of course now, even corporate executives. Optics are so important and frequently the only thing that people even use to make judgments. So I kept thinking about that show the other day when President Trump walked out into the driveway. Unheard of. President strides through the briefing room. No warning. We're at the sticks now, at the stakeout location, surrounded by the wealthiest and most intelligent people arguably in the world, right? Jensen Huang, Mark Zuckerberg, Dara Amade, they were all out there. Elon Musk, who incidentally is working for the government again. I digress. These optics may not have been very good. While the president stood there with this incredible gaggle, the Mount Rushmore of AI, we have great questions about how that was interpreted on the other side of the screen. Look no further than the latest poll from the folks at Quinnipiac. We can make this real simple for you. Do you support AI regulation? Yeah, by a lot. Do you oppose local AI data centers? Yeah, by a lot. How much do you trust AI leaders? Not by a lot. We can put numbers on it. 86% support regulation, 72% oppose data center, 3% say they trust the people who were in that photo. The president of the United States, of course, saying just recently that this is the only way to win the race with China, of course. Here's how he put it.
0: We're leading China by a lot. And if we start doing what some people would like us to do, I mean, Bernie Sanders said stop all work immediately. Well, can't stop work. If you stop work, somebody's going to do it. And whoever wins, superintelligence wins. That's it. You know, I used to say whoever wins the other, but whoever wins, superintelligent wins. And right now there are two players. It's us and China.
25: Us and China. And of course, the players who are represented there, including OpenAI, are leading the race. The American companies, the frontier companies. If you're with us on YouTube, look at them now. That was something, wasn't it? The Polyoptics in the driveway. I can throw another iron on the fire, but before we talk to Gotham, OpenAI, this just broke in the Wall Street Journal, has parted ways with three researchers. Parted ways. For allegedly sharing confidential company information with a third-party AI safety organization. The company recently told some employees it had terminated the three who worked on the safety team. And you can't tell a lot from the statement. For violating our policies on accessing and handling sensitive company information is all we have. So this is starting to get messy on whatever side of this you are. And again, that might be the cost of winning if they who win AI simply win. It's a story that we wanted to spend some time talking to Gotham about. He's been writing about it in his columns. And as a thinker, when it comes to technology and politics, we thought we would do this the right way. He's a lecturer at the Yale School of Management, Bloomberg opinion contributor, Gotham Mukunda, with us live from our Boston bureau. And if you're with us on YouTube, you can be like me and be slightly jealous that you're not spending a day in Boston Common. He's got the best view of the hub behind him, and it's good to see you, Gotham. What do you think of Apollyoptics behind that gathering this week, and what did it tell us about this moment?
2: I mean, they're so bad, you're starting to wonder if the Trump administration has just stopped trying. This is a country united basically by two issues, right? In our political discourse, there are basically only two things that everybody agrees on. Almost everyone in the country hates the Iran war, and almost everyone in the country hates data centers. And the Trump administration, really almost miraculously, is on the wrong side of both of those issues with regards to the public. That's not a great way to go into midterms, and I can construct a theory as to what they're thinking, but I don't think it's a good theory, and I think it's a disastrous political error on their part.
25: Well, you're reaching immediately for the midterms, and I appreciate that. We talk about it every day here, but just in terms of the way we're looking at this industry, you know, you can talk about Donald Trump and his decision to surround himself with these people, but how about these executives? When they got on airplanes to come to Washington, did they think they were helping their public relations, their image? Maybe you can leave Dario aside because he looked really uncomfortable by standing there with Donald Trump at that moment.
2: Yeah, so I'm not sure if they thought they were helping their public relations, their image, as much as they thought that they were essentially solidifying their influence with the Trump administration. And
25: okay.
2: I wonder to what extent that just kind of stopped fighting that image battle and decided that they have the financial resources and they're so economically important that at least this administration is not going to crack down on them no matter what happens, no matter how unhappy the public is. In the short term, that is probably a good bet. It's hard to imagine the Trump administration going against them, given just how close its ties are to the most aggressive AI deregulation in the Valley. When the next administration rolls around, I think that might be a catastrophically bad bet.
25: Wow. You see this Wall Street Journal story that they all kind of surrounded Dario Amodei, and it was Jensen Huang questioning him in the Roosevelt Room when they met to put the final touches on this AI constitution, or the AI accords, I guess we call it. They wanted to know what his deal was with these existential warnings. I mean, he's the one who really got this started, not just the most recent essay, but months ago, talking about a white-collar job wipeout, never mind the end of humanity. Was he the one honest guy in the room, or are they right? He needs to pull it back a little bit here.
2: So you could split that up, right? You could both believe that Anthropic has sort of regulatory reasons to say that a government enforcement would help us. Like, I think that might be true. Mm-hmm. And at the same time say Anthropic's entire foundation story is these are people who left OpenAI because they just didn't think OpenAI was behaving in a safe way. So your interests and your sincere beliefs line up, and this looks like one of those cases. That doesn't mean they're right. It does mean that the argument to discredit them saying, well, it's just about their commercial interests, like, doesn't make any sense. I mean, Jensen Huang's commercial interests are selling more of these things and driving this to forward. Does he not have commercial interests that would drive him to say deregulation is a good idea? Like, everybody's got money on the table. Let's evaluate the arguments, not the motivations.
25: Everyone's got money on the table, including a lot of people watching and listening to us right now. This is a huge underpinning of the market and a driver of our economy. Gotham, I don't need to tell you that. So how do we look back at what happened this week? The big golden age event, the meeting at the White House, the conversation that followed. We're showing the picture of this massive Last Supper picture at the Putin table where they were all lined up behind the president. Will we look back, this was the moment they said regulation be damned, pedal to the metal? Or was this a moment that Americans actually found an argument that went mainstream? Dario was on SNL last weekend that could provoke a more deliberate debate now.
2: I was wondering if you were going to mention the SNL skit, which is just 2.5 minutes of perfection, right? And the fact that he's now reached the point where SNL thinks it's worth their time to parody him, do it that well, I kind of think it's not going to be the last time
25: they do it. Says a lot about where we are.
2: Mm-hmm. And so, I mean, put it this way, like, it is clear to me that the industry believes, not the whole industry, clearly not Anthropic, right? But the A16Z, OpenAI, the core of people who are like, we're going to go full in an acceleration, we're going to push this forward, they believe that they can use their financial heft and their ties to the Trump administration to forestall regulation. For 2 years, this may be right, and the public argument that they are making is that if we don't do this, the Chinese will catch up. Like, I think it's really worth pushing that argument does not actually make sense, right? The Chinese open weights models, by their own argument, they themselves have put out things saying, look, the Chinese open weights models are distilled based on our work. They are sort of copying our work. If the Chinese are copying your work, if you stop going forward, they will also stop going forward, right? Like that is your own. So they're making two incompatible arguments. One is we're being ripped off. The other is we need to move as fast as possible to keep ahead of them. You can't say both. They're just not. It's not possible.
6: They didn't vote to approve the Ratepayer Protection Act last night. Senate went home. We knew that would probably happen. Democrats didn't want to give Republicans a win on this. But will there be any other swing legislatively if particularly Democrats take the majority?
2: If Democrats take the majority, I think they'll certainly try. They'll be passed. I mean, they would be mad not to pass, right? Like 75, how many 75-25 issues are there in American politics?
6: The president's not going to sign it, though.
2: That's the thing, right? And that, of course, as an issue, that makes it better for Democrats, because then they can hang it around him like an albatross for the next 2 years, and that's what they'll do. Like, you don't have to believe the Democrats are geniuses to say that, like, anybody would take that opportunity. If from the industry's perspective, though, right, what would then is the more Trump drops in the polls, and, you know, second-term presidents drop, right? They just keep dropping. I see nothing in the behavior of this administration that suggests that they're capable of reversing that slide. Republicans are going to want to find someone to blame for the political catastrophes that are about to hit them. They're not going to blame Donald Trump, because Donald Trump can make no mistakes. It seems to me like the logical people for them to go after are the AI industry, and that was really, really soft for the industry.
6: Like Joe Pesci being walked into the room to become a made man. Gautam Mukunda, great to see you. Say hey to the folks downstairs at Falafel King. I'm Joe Matthew. This is Bloomberg.
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21: With SRN News, I'm Bob Agnew in Washington. Another Trump Newsom showdown is underway. Newsom says California agencies must refer to the new technology as artificial intelligence, not super intelligence, the label recently adopted by President Trump for the federal level. The California governor also rolling out new rules aimed at protecting workers in the age of AI. President Trump is a robust supporter of developing AI, especially in the competition with China. The president hits a campaign trail today with the midterm elections in mind, and they're just over a month away. He'll be in Denton, Texas, to tour the Peterbilt Motors facility and deliver remarks to workers. Later, the president heads to rural Durant, Oklahoma, for a rally and event center that will also feature plenty of Trump-endorsed candidates. It's been slow going on Wall Street right now. The Dow Jones Industrial Average off by 81 points. The NASDAQ is down 54. More on these stories at srnnews.com.
22: With the Wall Street Business Report, I'm Rich Thomason. With this morning's opening bell, Wall Street kicked off a new month as well as the fourth and final quarter of the year. The latest inflation report shows inflation cooled a bit in August. The Personal Consumption Expenditures Price Index for August increased at a 3.4% annual rate. After digesting that data, the market turns its attention to the monthly jobs report. The September employment report is due for release tomorrow. A federal judge in California has cleared the way for Paramount Skydance to acquire Warner Brothers Discovery. The judge approved a settlement resolving an antitrust lawsuit brought by 12 state attorneys general who had opposed the $110 billion merger. Carnegie Mellon University is celebrating a $3 billion pledge from Citadel Advisor CEO Ken Griffin. For the Wall Street Business Report, I'm Rich Thomason.
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24: Anil Kashkari says he does not know how high rates will have to go to cool prices. And in an interview this morning on Bloomberg, he told us that big picture, the U.S. economy is doing fine.
28: I've heard bank CEOs say that it's not just their wealthy customers who are spending, it's their lower income customers who are doing well and who are spending. The unemployment rate is 4.1%, which is good. Layoffs are low. Unemployment claims are low. The labor market broadly is healthy. So overall, it's not just an AI economy. Overall, it is a robust economy that's proven to be quite resilient. And I think monetary policy can have an imprint on that.
24: Federal Reserve Bank of Minneapolis President Anil Kashkari speaking of banks, speaking of interest rates, U.S. mortgage rates now at 7.28%. We're talking the 30-year highest since November of 2023. Amazon has agreed to buy 690 megawatts of power from Constellation Energy in a deal that will help the biggest American nuclear operator boost capacity at the only reactors in Maryland. Amazon shares down 0.6%. Shares of Constellation Energy up by 2.4%.
23: 4%. And Taiwan Semiconductor Manufacturing is weighing a new campus in Texas that would add tens of billions of dollars in new investment for the company's multi-year expansion into chip making in the United States. TSM, Taiwan Semi, little changed on the day, down under 0.1%. For on-demand news, 24 hours a day, subscribe to Bloomberg News now wherever you get your podcast. I'm Charlie Pellett. That Joe Matthew is a Bloomberg Business Flash.
6: All right, Charlie, thank you so much. Charlie Pellett will be back later on with another check on the markets as we prepare to bring you to Hollywood. It's screen time day, and coming up just about 10 minutes from now, we'll hand things over to Bloomberg LA for an important conversation that you're not going to hear anywhere else, a series of them, actually. Dana Walden will be up first from Walt Disney Company, speaking with Lucas Shaw, who puts this remarkable event together every year. Don't worry. I know we're only an hour here on the early side, but we'll be back at 5 p.m. Eastern time. You'll get your Kaylee Lyons fix then. She is here, and there will be a lot to talk about after the bell on the late edition of Balance of Power. So how about it? They're all done. Everybody's gone. You can park wherever you want. Tumbleweeds rolling across Capitol Hill. The Senate finished its work, even though it didn't actually accomplish much of anything. They just decided to leave. Joining House members at home in their district, where they're all running for re-election or being yelled at in town halls. That's it till after Election Day. So when I say there's 33 days left to go, the attention is not going to be here in Washington unless we're talking about the White House. Everybody's at home running, and each poll is going to be ever more important as we get closer to that line. But we wanted to take a look at what was accomplished here. We just spent the last many days talking about some pretty important initiatives, right? The Ratepayer Protection Act finally.

0: moment here that we share with our friend Mike Dorning. It's been too long, who, of course, helps us cover the Capitol and is our Bloomberg News Capitol Influence deputy team leader. Nice to see you. Wasn't a very ambitious agenda, and they still fell short of that.
1: No, they really didn't do much. But the most important thing, you know, a physician will always say, first do no harm.
0: Okay.
1: And they didn't have a government shutdown.
0: Well,
1: they
0: right.
1: didn't have, like, chaos coming out of Washington.
0: Mm-hmm.
1: So at least they've checked that box, which I think was the main thing they were hoping for.
0: Well, you make an important point, and I guess we should have been talking about this yesterday on what was September 30th. That would have been the day the government shut down. Last day of the quarter, in this case, last day of the fiscal year.
1: Yeah.
0: They kicked the can to what, December 11, if I remember correctly?
1: Mid-December.
0: So when they come back, are we counting down to another shutdown, or do we kick it again in the spirit of the new Congress?
1: It's less likely that they would actually have a shutdown in December, because a lot of what the shutdown has been about mm-hmm. has been moving up issues and having confrontations to highlight issues. The likely thing is Congress does one of two things in these scenarios. They kick the can down the road till after the election, then they make a deal, or then they kick it further into the new Congress.
0: Yes.
1: They don't tend to, like, have a shutdown, like, just
0: the,
1: as
0: the
1: Congress
0: night before they leave.
1: Going out of office. That's a rare scenario.
0: That would be a riot, although we wouldn't put it past them. I'm just seeing a headline from the Associated Press. John Thune met with President Trump this morning at the White House. I don't know if what's planned here for the lame duck, but they could come back around on the things that I mentioned. Ratepayer Protection Act, Democrats didn't want to give John Huston a win there, I realize. Does it stand maybe for another vote in the lame duck? And does permitting reform finally see its day?
1: So these are possibilities. I would not bet a lot of money on the permitting reform, though it's possible.
0: Oh, okay.
1: Because the political dynamics may change after the election.
0: Okay.
1: Maybe that the Democrats have a majority and they're like, maybe we should get more.
0: Change that vote.
1: Because all these negotiations are based on a shared understanding of how much power you have to get your way. And if that power dynamic changes, then the outcome would change.
0: Mm-hmm.
1: That said, there is a possibility if the Republicans can hold their party together that they can do a lot in this session after the election. You don't have to worry about the voters and what they think so much. The election's past you. You can make some hard choices, and they have a clock, potentially, if there were to be Democrats winning one house or the other, where they can get their partisan goals done one more time, potentially the last time in a while. So they could try to do a lot if they can hold themselves together.
0: Wow, right.
1: And that's the big thing about this whole Congress since the tax law was passed.
0: Uh-huh.
1: They basically have not been moving the ball forward for these big Republican agenda items. The president's been doing them solely by unilateral action.
0: Right.
1: If you want to do stuff that Congress can do, you got this one last shot after the election. Unless they win both houses, and then then you have more shots.
0: Interesting. You know, we've got two lawmakers, Sherrod Brown, and then we've got the race in Florida. We talked to Angie Nixon the other day. The winners of these two races do not need to, these two Senate races, do not need to wait until January because they're specials.
1: Mm-hmm.
0: They'd be replacing people who were already moved, like J.D. Vance in Ohio. So they're special. They come right to Washington and be sworn in. That means it's an even potentially smaller margin
1: in the Senate,
0: for Republicans in the lame duck, making this ever more complex.
1: Yes, and that's been the whole thing. On the House side, we've seen that more than on the Republican side, on the Senate side so far.
0: Mm-hmm.
1: Just a few votes, and you have some people who are true fiscal conservatives that don't want to be adding a lot of extra money to the debt and want to cut spending. Other people who have different priorities. You have people who are more moderate, representing competitive districts in the Northeast. And you can't ram stuff through on party line votes unless you can hold your own party together.
0: It's good to have you back with us. I guess we'll meet when everybody comes back here, although we've got a lot to learn in the midterm elections that we'd love to
1: keep track of. Oh, that'll be fascinating.
0: It certainly is.
1: And that'll set the stage for a very consequential 2028 campaign.
0: Don't be a stranger. It's good to have you back. That's Mike Dorning, of course, Bloomberg News, deputy team leader of our Capitol Influence team. These are the sharpest guys when it comes to Capitol Hill.

0: and the legislative agenda. As we watch Wall Street ahead of our turn to Hollywood, we're going to bring you to Screen Time momentarily for a conversation with Dana Walden from Disney Corporation. The Dow Jones Industrial Average has turned negative. It's down 68. All the indexes are negative now. NASDAQ is down 40. The S&P down 3. And we're watching interest rates here. You wouldn't know that Micron knocked the cover off the ball last night, but we are once again 10-year yields saw their highest since 2002. When you're talking about decades of history, it's not good when we're talking Treasury yields. And Eric Weiner is with us right now from World Headquarters in New York. We've got a couple of minutes, Eric, before Screen Time starts, and I just wanted to check in with you to see how you were feeling here. If Micron and a blowout report like that doesn't lift spirits, is this market just exhausted in the face of rising interest rates?
1: Exhausted is an interesting way to put it. It's just been kind of like a tennis match, you know, back and forth, back and forth.
0: Yeah.
1: If you look at it over the last 3 months, you know, yesterday the quarter ended and the S&P was up like around 2%. We've really gone nowhere in the last few months. And so, and that's what happens in these high interest rate environments where nobody really knows exactly where everything is going to go. You talked about Micron, and they did blow it out. But then there were really high expectations, and the question is, how long can this spending keep them going? And if interest rates are going to be high, then at some point you have to think that the companies that are spending so much on AI, which is, you know, creating the demand for these chip makers, is going to slack. So, you know, they went up on expectations and then are getting hit after the results. You know, Accenture was a really interesting one, too. They blew it out yesterday, and they're showing that actually people can survive, companies can survive outside AI.
0: What a concept. We were talking earlier about the optics behind the whole AI movement here, politically speaking, Eric, and I know that's not your bag, thank God, I'm sure, on from your view, but is this a stock moving or an investor related event when you see all of these folks from Jensen Huang to Mark Zuckerberg at the White House? Does that bring political risk to the shares, or does this mainstreaming of AI play in Wall Street's favor?
1: It absolutely does bring risk. I actually have to plead guilty. I did start my career in politics, so I just do actually
0: have all right, let's do this.
1: I do have a general
0: interest. We're pulling you back
1: in. There we go. But in all seriousness, you know, when you have a lot of questions, and really it's not just the politicians, it's what's going on in the district. So you look at like places like Pennsylvania or Texas or whatnot, and they're running races where the people are literally saying, I don't want this in my backyard. And I don't care where the jobs are going to go. I just don't want this here. I don't trust that it's going to not raise my electricity bill. It's going to affect my water bill. It's going to affect our environmental outlook. So I don't want it. And if the technology is reliant upon that kind of building, this has real ramifications. And then you have part of the industry saying, wait, let's slow down. And another part of the industry saying, we need to keep going, go, go, go, just like the president. And voters are saying, hold on, stop. Eventually, you have to listen to them.
0: Glad you could jump on for a minute, Eric. Let's do this again with some more time. Eric Weiner is live in New York. He is Bloomberg News senior editor for equities. I'm Joe Matthew in Washington. Thanks for spending an hour with us here on Balance of Power. We'll have a lot more politics to talk about on the late edition, as I mentioned. As we go Hollywood now, in just a moment, we're going to bring you to Hollywood for the Screen Time panel with my colleague Lucas Shaw. He's the best at this. He's the managing editor at Bloomberg for media, entertainment, and sports, a man about town, and a really important guest today as we consider the evolution of business in the media industry. The president, chief creative officer, Walt Disney Company, Dana Walden, will be holding forth in Hollywood. 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
2: Care. I want to, so in March, I believe, you had a change in leadership at the company. And for those who are not familiar, Succession has been kind of a dirty word at Disney for the last decade plus. How would you compare, I know it's only been 6 months, but how would you compare the kind of the Dosh era at Disney and the era we're in now to the Bob era of Disney?
3: Well, as you just said, it's been 6 months. Josh has obviously been a part of this company for a very long time. He worked very closely with Bob. He's doing, I think, an incredible job. He's smart, as you would imagine. He's so connected to this brand and what makes Disney so special, and is a one-of-one company, as he's talked about before. And it's really a pleasure getting to know him better and working more closely with him. But I think our strategy right now is really an...
4: I'm Dan Loney with Your Money Now. Layoffs were lower in September and at the lowest levels for that month since 2022, according to outplacement firm Challenger Grant Christmas. There were just over 43,000 job cuts announced in the month. That's 20% lower than a year ago. And in 2026 so far, layoffs are down 39% year over year, 15% excluding government workers. Minneapolis Fed President Neel Kashkari believes inflation is still too high. Speaking at an event for the Council on Foreign Relations, he noted that inflation has been around 3% and elevated for 5 years. The PCE data on Wednesday did little to change his thought process. Shares of professional services firm Accenture are up 18% so far today. It posted a beat in its latest quarter with revenue of $18.68 billion. That was better than both analyst projections and its own. Wall Street is paring its losses from earlier in the session. The Dow Industrials and the NASDAQ both down 0.1%. And that's Your Money Now.
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10: Alto, San Francisco.
12: Breaking news this hour at Town Hall. I'm Bob Agnew in Washington. The Supreme Court will begin its new term on Monday, even though confidence in the court is on the way down.
13: Views of the courts are the lowest they've been since Gallup started polling on the institution in 1972. 46% of Americans say they have a great deal or a fair amount of trust in the judicial branch of the federal government. 34% of U.S. adults approve of the job the court is doing. But 43% describe the Supreme Court as being too conservative. That ties the high measured last year. 35%, a new low, say it's about right ideologically. I'm Rory O'Neill.
12: The two candidates vying to be the next governor of California held their only scheduled debate last night.
14: Governor Gavin Newsom is term limited and will be replaced in November by either Democrat Javier Becerra or Republican Steve Hilton. Becerra was the California Attorney General before becoming the Secretary of Health and Human Services during the Biden administration. Hilton was the Director of Strategy for former British Prime Minister David Cameron and recently has been a political commentator on Fox News. They clashed in a televised debate without a live audience, which aired on CNN. I'm Mark Mayfield.
12: A growing war of words between President Trump and possible 2028 contender Gavin Newsom. California's governor has now ordered state agencies to use the term artificial intelligence, days after President Trump told the federal government to call it superintelligence. New guidelines help diagnose a common condition for teen girls.
15: It's iron deficiency. Studies show about 40% of teen girls and young women have low levels of iron, which, among other things, can lead to extreme fatigue. The American Society of Hematology is offering guidelines for the first time to standardize identification of the condition. Health experts hope this will convince more people to seek treatment. Rich Thomason reporting.
12: On Wall Street, the Dow is down 127 points at this hour. More on these stories at townhall.com.
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12: October is Breast Cancer Awareness Month.
17: The International Health Campaign was started in 1985 to promote mammography as a way to fight the deadly disease. The World Health Organization says in 2024, over 2 million women worldwide were diagnosed with breast cancer, and over 690,000 died from the disease. Breast cancer can affect women at any age after puberty and can appear in women with no specific risk factors. Many communities around the U.S. will be offering free mammogram screening events and mobile clinics for Breast Cancer Awareness Month. John Scott reporting.
12: The only woman on Tennessee's death row has survived her execution. Krista Pike had been scheduled to be put to death on Wednesday by lethal injection, but the procedure failed. Pike was still breathing after receiving 2 doses of the drug that was intended to end her life. She was then taken to a hospital after the botched execution. All executions in that state now on hold. More at townhall.com. A federal judge in California has cleared the way for Paramount Skydance to acquire Warner Brothers Discovery.
18: The judge approved the settlement, resolving an antitrust lawsuit brought by 12 state attorneys general who had opposed the $110 billion merger. Under the deal, Paramount will spend at least an additional $1.5 billion on U.S. film production over the next 5 years and establish monitoring of editorial independence at its news operations. Paramount has set October 6th as the closing date for the merger. The deal would combine 2 major Hollywood studios along with Paramount Plus and HBO Max and television networks, including CBS, CNN, Comedy Central, and Food Network. I'm Sharon Reardon.
12: Secretary of War Pete Hegseth has announced Elon Musk will co-lead a government project to study the future of warfare that will mark the SpaceX CEO's first return to government since he ran the Department of Government Efficiency, or DOGE. You'll find more on these stories at townhall.com.
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19: I'm Lauren Simonetti, and this is the Fox Business Report.
20: Stocks are losing ground on renewed concerns about inflation. The ISM report for September showed improvement in factory activity at a slower pace than predicted, but also said companies are paying higher prices at the steepest level since May. Construction spending jumped in August. The forecast was for a 0.1% increase. Instead, it rose 0.9%. Spice maker McCormick is holding up better than expected, considering shoppers are dealing with higher prices, elevated fuel costs, and tight budgets. It had to raise prices as it deals with its own higher costs. CEO Brendan Foley says its customers continue to operate in a dynamic environment. It is stepping up marketing on special salts and sugars for the holiday season. That's your Fox Business Report. I'm Jenny Coselda. Invested in you.
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25: All right, welcome to the show. Time now for Striking Gold. Here's your host, Kenny Michaels. That's what the little recording just said. Welcome aboard. It's great to have you. I am thrilled to be here today. We got a lot to talk about. We got a lot of exciting news to talk about. Yay, yay, yay. All right, here we go. I'm going to go ahead and turn the phone lines on. Ladies and gentlemen, the number to get me live in studio is 888-961-0222. Again, 888-961-0222. Or you can go to Striking Gold. You can go to Striking Gold with Kenny. I'm so confused. I got so many platforms. It's crazy. You can follow me on Instagram at Striking Gold with Kenny Michaels. Same with Facebook, by the way. 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Call them. They're there right now. Tell them you're listening to the sexiest guy on radio, the good-looking Kenny Michaels. All right. So here's what I want to start with today, because one of the things that helps me produce a show each week is things people say to me, customers, people who reach out, Mr. Michaels, I want to move my IRA. Let's get it done. Mr. Michaels, here's some cash. I want to get it done. Blah, blah, blah, blah, blah. And I get asked a lot of questions, and I thought I'd spend a little time this morning addressing people's concerns, because it's legitimate concerns. So I'm going to address it. All right. 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Great. It's fabulous. Now, I've heard all kinds of stories. People say to me, well, Mr. Michaels, what if someone breaks in my house? Well, first of all, nobody knows you have it because we don't make an announcement. We don't get on Eyewitness News and go, from the desert to the sea in all of Southern California, this is Jerry Dunphy. Remember Jerry Dunphy? This is Jerry Dunphy. And Joe Schmo bought gold from Golden Crest Metals, and it's here's his address. Go there and rob him. It's not on the news, people. Nobody knows you have it. That's the first thing. Secondly, you buy a safe for $600, a good one. I can refer you to a place if you need it. And it's fireproof. And you bolt it to your foundation of your house. And you put it in your closet, throw a blankie over it. Nobody knows you have it. And it's magnificent. Now, taking possession of the gold. Oh, well, first I want to say this. If you're one of these people freaked out about, well, what if somebody steals it? Then my advice is, A, you're watching too much Law and Order and Criminal Minds and Blue Bloods. You're watching too much of that. I watch those shows, by the way. I love Law and Order Special Victims Unit. Love that show. And Blue Bloods. It's too bad they got rid of it off air. I love Blue Bloods. I think Tom Selleck plays a great police chief. Oh, yeah. Commissioner, whatever. Yeah. Oh, yeah. Great show. Anyway, when you take possession of the metal, it's a magnificent way to transfer wealth to your next generation with zero government involvement. It's fabulous. What does the Grinch say? It's fabulous, right? So it's fabulous. So don't be afraid to take possession of the metal. And if you live in a world where you're paranoid that someone's going to come in your window and now know you have gold and silver and they're going to try and steal your metals, you have an imagination. I'm not saying people don't get robbed. Don't get your panties in a wad. I'm not saying people don't get robbed. Sure, burglaries happen. Sure. But, you know, you can put, if you don't really want it at home, you could put it in a safe deposit box at a bank, but I really don't advise that because banks are struggling financially to stay afloat. And if your bank goes belly up and shuts their door, well, then guess what? They have a key to your safe deposit box and you can't get in and there's your thief right there working at the bank. There's the thief you were worried about at your house is working at the bank. So don't be afraid. Take possession of the metal. When you buy a car, you take possession of it, right? Don't you worry that someone's going to break into your house and see you have a brand new car in the garage and they're going to open your garage, they're going to hotwire your car and steal it. How come you take possession of the car? Why don't you park it in the neighbor's garage? How come that doesn't worry you? If they want to steal your car, they'll steal your car. And besides, when you buy physical gold and silver and it's shipped to your home, ladies and gentlemen, put it in your homeowner's insurance policy. That's what I do. They steal it, I'm insured. See? Works out well. All right. So that hopefully answers the question of theft. People worried about taking possession of them. That's ridiculous. Just ridiculous. You're spending too much time in front of the TV. Okay. All right, number two. A lot of people are concerned about what happens if I buy gold and silver in my IRA or cash, and then, oh my God, I need money, and I need to somehow, some way liquidate this precious metals. Okay, this is important now. Pay attention. You don't want to buy from anybody that's going to sell you foreign garbage. We have our own garbage. What about, what happens if I buy gold and silver in my IRA or cash, and then, oh my God, I need money, and I need to somehow, some way liquidate this precious metals? 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This is important now. 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

So if you have to liquidate the metals, and you can go anywhere and liquidate them. 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Best buyback program anywhere. And they make it easy. So don't ever sweat about how do I liquidate it if I need to. Gold and silver is more liquid than stocks. Think about that. When you liquidate your stocks, your tax guy makes a commission. Doesn't that disgust you? Do you know when you liquidate gold and silver through Golden Crest Metals, there's no fees, no commissions of any kind, not $1. So gold is better and easier to liquidate than stinking stocks. Okay. The next thing people worry about is, what happens if I die? Well, you're gonna die. Unless you have some kind of secret or magic that I don't know about. We're all gonna die. And we all have beneficiaries. You are literally, I don't want to use a certain word on air. So I got to figure out what word to use here. You are literally backstabbing your beneficiary. I would use another word, but I don't know if I can say it, so I'm not. You are literally backstabbing your beneficiary of your retirement account if you leave it in stocks. You're sticking it to them after you're dead. Because they are going to pay so much tax on that inheritance that you stuck it to them. Now, if your beneficiary is your kid, your daughter, your son, your grandchildren, your brother, your aunt, your uncle, your well, probably wouldn't be your parents, but maybe, never know. Someone you love, why would you stick it to them? Why? Because they made you mad one time because they went to the baseball game and you couldn't go, so now you're, oh, I'll get you back. Wait till I die and you pay all this tax in my retirement account. I'll show you. Really? Why would you backstab your heirs? I don't understand. Like, I got five kids. Okay, I know you think I'm crazy. I am a little crazy. But I got five boys and a grandson. God knows I could use a little pink in my house. By the way, in case you don't know, I said it before, I'm expecting another grandbaby. We do not know the sex yet. Please, dear Lord Jesus, let this be a girl. Not that if it's a boy, I'll be bummed because I got the cutest little grandson in America for sure. But he looks just like the good-looking Kenny Michaels. But a little girl with a little pink in my home would sure be a bright spot, huh? Anyway, so why would I want to backstab my kids? Why would I want to do that? Why would I want to backstab my children and leave them in a situation where Uncle Sam's going to crawl all over them? Why would I do that? And as long as I was in stocks, I was doing that to my kids. And I woke up one day and realized, holy smokes, I can keep more of my money and give them more of my money if I just go to gold. Okay? If I just go to gold. And so, that's why you move to gold. So when it comes to your beneficiaries, it's not just you that's benefiting from the precious metals. It's your heirs are benefiting. Make sense? Your heirs benefit from a tax standpoint. So it's one of these parties where everybody wins. I love that. I love that. All right. So those are questions I'm asked all the time. I thought I would address them on this show, okay? Just so you guys have a clear understanding that I don't want to say there's no risk to gold because there's a risk in everything we do, right? Any investment, there is some kind of risk. But the small minimal risk in gold is smaller risk than any other investment out there. That's why it's the ultimate safe haven. Why do experts...
thousands of years have said gold and silver is a safe haven because it's safe. It's a safer place to put your money. When we're old, like me, I'm 64. When we're old, we want safety. Right? I've said before, how many of you book a flight and climb on a paper airplane to go to your destination? Well, think about it. Ladies and gentlemen, this is Delta Flight 136, and we are ready for takeoff. Due to wind and turbulence, there will be no cart service, no drink service, because we're on a paper airplane. Okay? No, that's not too safe for me. At 64, that's not safe. If I was 25, I might daredevil it, but not at 64. I'm going to go in one of those planes where I have a roof over my head, an overhead compartment. I get a little free drink coming down the aisle, right? And there's always someone with a pet. If you have noticed that, that's another irritating thing of mine. If you ever want to know anything about Kenny Michaels, know this. One of my biggest pet peeves is people bringing pets on an airplane. I had a flight to my grandson. I got to tell you the story real quick. I'm going to digress. I can't help it. I went to visit my grandson in Oregon, and I'm sitting two rows behind first class. And two rows in front of me, in first class, I hear the plane's taking off, and I hear, meow, meow, meow. And as the plane's taking off, and you know how it takes off, your ears kind of get crazy? Then I'm hearing this, meow, meow, meow, the whole 2.5 hours. I swear to you, when the lady came down to bring drinks, I said, ma'am, get that cat a bourbon. Do something. But I'd still rather be on a plane with a roof over my head and an overhead compartment and a cat on the plane than be on a paper airplane because it's not safe. It's not safe at our age to be in paper investments. It's not safe. It's not safe to be in stocks. It is not safe at our age. It is safe when you're young because Father Time is on your side. You've heard me talk about this. It's safe because at 25 years old, we have a long way to go before we'll need our retirement account. But at 60, 61, 62, 63, 68, 69, 84, 85, it ain't safe. It ain't safe. We need safety. We have to protect ourselves. We're not the young chicken we thought we were. I'm good looking. I look like a young chicken. But I ain't a young chicken. Okay? Not an old hen either, but somewhere in between, if there is such a thing. Anyway, the point is, that's what gold is. Gold is the safety. That's why people go to gold. All right. Let me give you some information. According to 24/7 Wall Street, which is a big financial article, financial news source, a $500,000 retirement account triggers an $18,900 withdrawal at age 73. That means if you have $500,000 in your retirement account, when you have to start withdrawing money from it, at that amount, someone's going to have to take $18,900, and then they're taxed on that $18,900 a lot. But if you move to gold and silver and it's $500,000, you still have to take $18,900. Aha. Ready for this? But the tax you pay, way less. Way almost a third less. Approximately. So the benefits for gold and silver are off the charts. This is why people move the metals. Now, Donald Trump, as you know, tweeted, or it's True Social. It's not tweet. It's True Social. Put out on his personal True Social worldwide about Jim Rickard's video. I talked about it the other day, about it going to $10,000 an ounce by the end of the year. Then Trump turned around and pushed that out. Okay? The whole world is now talking internationally about the fact that they think the United States is going to reprice gold at $10,000. Now's the time to buy.
Now, I'm going to talk to people right now. If you have already bought gold, whether it's in a retirement account or cash or both, and maybe you bought it from hearing my show, if you bought gold, now's the time to double down and buy again. That's according to Yahoo Finance. Yahoo Finance had a big article that said gold buyers are doubling down. What does it mean? I started reading the article, and it said that gold buyers are buying more. They're moving more and buying more and buying more. It makes sense. Why? Because it's working for them. I get a lot of people that say to me, Mr. Michaels, I have this IRA. I've been listening to you for months. I love these people who say that. I've been listening to you for a year. I think to myself, a whole year you've been listening to 52 shows because there's 52 weeks in a year. 52 shows and now you call me. Anyway, whatever. People are crazy. Anyway, so people say I've been listening to your show for a long time and my IRA is going nowhere. Okay, listen, wake up. Wake up. Your retirement account's not going to go anywhere. Okay? And here's a prime example. You wake up on Monday morning, the market's down 200 points. Okay, so it finished Monday down 200. You get up on Tuesday. Tuesday's done. It finished down 100. I'm using just round numbers. Wednesday, it finished down $75. We're at 375 already. Thursday, it finished down 200. We're at 575. And then Friday, boom, it goes up 400. You're still down 175. That's why your account goes nowhere in stocks. Because the stock market is manipulated by the big boys, by the government. It's manipulated by everything that goes on. If they want it to go down, they'll make it go down. They don't care about you. So your balance in your account never really jumps. Think about when you started your retirement account to now, and you're a senior. Think about when you started your retirement account to now. How long it took to get to where it is. It took 30 years. 30 years! But now you're 64. Do you have 30 more years? You don't. That's why you go to gold, right? So Trump pushing out $10,000 for gold from Jim Rickard's video. Fabulous. Wells Fargo saying the same thing, $10,000 in gold. Fabulous. And last week I talked about China sucking up silver. Let's talk about that. China is creating a silver shortage. I'm thrilled to hear it. I am thrilled. Thank you, China. Here we go again. I hate saying I'm an American, but I'm always saying, thank you, China. Thank you, China. Thank you, China. It's not for the Kung Pao chicken. I got news for you. It's because I'm invested in precious metals, and they're pushing this whole stinking thing up, and I'm killing it. Thank you, China. So when you take a retirement account and you move to gold, you move to safety, okay? Everything has a risk, folks. Going out to the mail has a risk. You could get run over. There's a risk to going out to get the mail. Somebody could run you over. There's always a risk. But we old people want safety. We want to know that my money's going to be there when you need it. Here's a question. I've asked this before on this show. I'll ask it again. Here's a question. How comfortable do you feel your money will be there in your IRA when you need it if you left it where it is with everything going on in the world today? Most of you say, I don't feel comfortable. Well, then there you go. When in doubt, get out. When in doubt, get out. Here's another thing for you. People are rushing to gold. They're rushing to silver with their retirement accounts, with their cash. Why? Because they're realizing that it's private. Okay? A lot of Americans have realized that they can't retire unless they go to gold. Because of how much tax is going to be ripped from them when they decide to call it quits and start taking money. Goldman Sachs said gold will rise a lot more before year end. There you go.
Bloomberg, China adding more gold. 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Unless you're in gold, you don't have enough to, you won't have enough to retire. Wow. Wow. Unless you're in gold, you won't have enough to retire. All of this points to taxes. That's why you move to gold. 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
2: I'm Dan Loney with Your Money Now. The markets are currently paring off most of its losses from earlier in today's session. The Dow Industrial Average is down 0.1%, as is the NASDAQ. Meanwhile, crude oil prices moving higher. West Texas crude up 2% at $92 a barrel. Auto enrollments for Trump accounts have now reached 60 million children, according to the Treasury Department. That total refers to children under the age of 18. Earlier this week, we heard about the possibility of auto enrollment because only 7 to 8 million signups had occurred at that point. Parents must opt in to the accounts for their kids. Children born between 2025 and 2028 can claim a $1,000 benefit to the account. Two large convenience store chains, 7-Eleven and Circle K, have been accused of overcharging their customers. The report by The Guardian found that customers were being charged more at checkout for items that were being advertised at lower prices on the shelves. Once again, Wall Street's are lower across the board, and that's Your Money Now.
3: If you want to keep up...
4: With SRN News, I'm Bob Agnew at Washington. As the Supreme Court prepares to kick off its new term next week, the justices face an increasingly pessimistic American public. 34% of U.S. adults, responding to a new Gallup poll, say they approve of the job the High Court is doing. That's on par with a 33% who said that back in July, the court ended its last term and a record low in the history of Gallup's polling on this question. An urgent search is underway today for one person still missing after a medical helicopter crash off of California's Catalina Island. Two people are confirmed dead, two hospitalized after the crash. A fifth person has not been found so far. Another Trump-Gavin Newsom showdown is underway. Newsom says California agencies must refer to the technology as artificial intelligence, not super intelligence, as President Trump insists at the federal level. On Wall Street right now, the Dow doing better. It's up by 12 points. 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

0: 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Okay. By the way, follow me on Instagram and Facebook by typing in Striking Gold with Kenny Michaels. Okay. Couple things I want to share. So, I think I played this video for you a couple weeks ago, and there's a part of the video. I'm going to let it play again, and then after it's done, I want you to hear. This is Jim Rickards. If you don't know who Jim Rickards is, he is considered probably the biggest number one gold the precious metals guru, for sure in this country, probably worldwide, okay? And he's very smart, and he talked about what gold's going to do by the end of the year, and there's certain words he says, and so I want you to listen to this. I'm going to play it for you right now. Let's go ahead.
1: When confidence cracks, when people start to question whether the government has things under control, money flows to gold, and it's just getting started. My target is $10,000 per ounce. And I believe we could see it before the end of 2026. Even $20,000 is not out of the question. But the higher gold rises, the more likely it becomes. Once gold gets rolling, the mass itself starts working in its favor.
0: Okay. Right in the beginning, he says, when the system starts to crack and people lose faith in the government, they move to gold. That's what he said. When confidence starts to crack and people lose faith in the government. I didn't say in our president. I said in our government. When people lose faith in the government, they run to gold. That's what he said. Now, what he's seeing is the crack in the armor, and consumer confidence is way down. When consumer confidence is way down, gas prices are up, food prices are up, everything's up, right? Then what happens is we lose confidence in our government. Where do we go? We run to gold. So be honest. And this is not a mad, this question I'm going to ask has nothing to do whether you like the president or not. This is not a personal vendetta or a personal plug for the president. The government as a whole, do you have confidence in the government as a whole? Who's the government? Well, it's not just our president, guys. Do you have confidence in Chuck Schumer? Oh, boy. Do you have confidence in AOC? How about Albert Einstein? I mean, Bernie Sanders, right? He looks like Albert Einstein. How about Bernie Sanders? You have confidence in that? Do you have confidence in Omar, the lady, the Omar lady? That's our government. Not just our president. That's our government. So the issue becomes, when confidence goes down and there's cracks in the system, he said, people go to gold. He says 10,000, he wouldn't be shocked if it hit 20 by end of year. It's not going to hit 20 by the end of the year. I can tell you that now. 10, very possible. Not going to hit 20. But here's what I want to go with. What about you? Do you have confidence in our government? With everything going on in the world, with the fighting between the Democrats and Republicans, everybody's fighting, everybody's pushing back, everybody's bagging on everybody. Do you have confidence in the government? If the answer is no, you heard what he said, go to gold. That's what he said. So what he's seeing is that generally our public has no confidence. Where are they going to go? They're going to go to protect their money. That's why he thinks gold's going to go like crazy. And then to top it all off, to put the cherry on the sundae, our president takes Jim Rickards' video and pushes it out on his personal True Social, worldwide, I might add. Wow. Because internationally, there's no confidence in the dollar. So confidence is down internationally for the U.S. So that's why Europe and China and Asia are all running to gold. That's why Korea is now buying gold all of a sudden. India is sucking up silver. Everybody's buying metals, metals, metals. 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Metals, metals, metals. Because there's no confidence. And Jim Rickard said when confidence, when there's cracks in the system and the people lose confidence in the U.S. government, that includes other governments, lose confidence in the U.S. government, where do they go? They go to gold. That's why you're seeing the predictions they are. That's why you're seeing the gold rush. And if you're not in it, if you're not joining it, you're missing out on a huge, huge, huge benefit to you. Okay. Now, I've had people reach out who say, my financial advisor doesn't want me going to gold. Ladies and gentlemen, your Lexus dealer doesn't want you buying a Mercedes. Right? Right? Your dentist doesn't want you to go to another dentist, right? He doesn't want you to do that. He wants you to stick with him. Progressive don't want you going to Allstate, right? But your financial guy has no interest in you. He has interest in his commission. And because he can't sell you the physical metal, he can't make money. So he's not going to push you to go somewhere or invest in something that he can't benefit from. That's selfish. That's selfish. Not shellfish. Selfish. Because if he's managing your money and he's truly an advisor, he would be advising properly. Everybody's going to gold. That's why it's so popular. Okay. If you are in a 30%, let's say you're in a 20-25% tax bracket, and you have $500,000 in your IRA, that's going to trigger an $18,900 withdrawal when you turn age 73. Period. It's going to be mandatory. And when you take that $18,900 out and you're in stocks, you're going to pay tax. You're going to pay approximately $4,600 in tax on that $18,000. Doesn't that bother you? But if you took it in silver, if you took that withdrawal, that $18,900 in silver, if you took it in silver and you took it out in silver form, and you did that today, instead of paying $4,600 in tax, right? You would end up, I'll tell you how much you would pay exactly. You would end up paying, ready for this? Ready for this? Here it comes. And this, and remember, I told you pay $4,600 $4,600 in tax if you left it in stock, right? Okay. If you took it in silver, here's what you're going to pay. I'll do it for you right now. Hold on 1 second. I'm gonna grab it and do it, and here we go. You're going to pay approximately $1,200 in tax if you took it out in silver. So would you rather pay $4,600 or $1,200? That's the advantage in gold and silver right there. That's an approximate, but there you go. If you took $18,900 out of your account today in dollars and you're in a 25% tax bracket, you'll pay $4,600 to the government. But if you took that $18,900 out in silver, your actual silver that you own, the physical silver, you pay $1,200 in tax. That is the advantage in moving to precious metals. That's why seniors go there. So I hope that helps, okay? Because people are just not getting it. And they wonder, you know, how can it help me? How can it help me? There is no better investment these days than physical gold and silver. Okay, now, here's something else I want to mention. President Trump is pushing for more gold to come into this country. There's a fight going on between China and the United States right now. Here we go again. Every time these two countries battle over gold, we win. We meaning me. I win because my IRA is in gold. If your IRA is in gold, you win. Every time China and the U.S. go at it regarding gold and silver, you win if you're invested. You win, baby. You win. There's a huge fight right now going on as to who will have more gold by the end of 2026. China's going bananas with buying gold, and they're resetting it right now. How exciting is that? And then you've got Trump bringing more in from Venezuela, bringing gold in from Iran, pushing out on his True Social 10,000 by the end of the year with Jim Rickards, having a gold phone put on his

yuan is the reserve currency for the world. Why? Well, it makes sense. Gold makes you strong. Gold, spinach. So, you know, spinach to Popeye? Right? Right? Spinach to Popeye? That's what gold is to your IRA. Spinach to Popeye. Right? 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It'll come to my email. I'll call you personally, folks. Let's go. The excitement for gold and silver between now and the end of the year is absolutely insane. All the predictions of doubling for gold and tripling for silver. Bank of America, Citibank, China now is trying to suck up more silver, trying to make it harder to get silver in the world, which creates a shortage. A shortage creates higher prices. Higher prices means more money in my retirement account. Let's go! That's why I say thank you, China. So that's what I'm telling you, is what a time. And if you've already bought gold, buy more. If you already bought silver, buy more. Double down on it. This is your opportunity. And I want to touch on something. I don't know how much time I have left, but I want to touch on something else that I want to warn everybody about. We are getting close to midterms, right? The elections are important, right? It may not sway Trump's way. And if it doesn't, a lot of things he's doing may get tough to pass, right? But what I'm more concerned with is what happens when Trump is no longer president. Okay? There's a lot of talk in the Democratic world about taxing retirement accounts' unrealized gains. Now, if you don't know what an unrealized gain is, let me tell you what it is. It's a gain that, so if you're invested in stocks and your stock goes up, that's a gain. It's unrealized because you didn't take it out. So it's a gain, it's just not a realized gain because you haven't taken it in your hand. So the Democrats want to tax when your account goes up, even if you don't take it out. They want to tax you on the increase. How do you avoid this? It's crazy. Well, and Kamala talked about it during the campaign against Trump. She did I want to say it was North Carolina. I think it was either North Carolina or Houston. She did a campaign stop, made a speech, and said flat out she's going to tax unrealized gains in retirement accounts. Okay? And if they tax unrealized gains in retirement accounts, that means even if your account goes up, you're going to pay a tax. So how do you get it out of their eyeballs? You go to gold. Because gold's private. Once you go to gold, you're off their vision. You're off their eyeballs. The government doesn't have their eyeballs on your account anymore. Gold is going to save your rear end if Trump doesn't. If the Republicans don't win in 28, Trump's gold and silver is going to save your rear end. In retirement accounts, even in cash in the bank, it's all about trust. Who do I trust and who don't I trust? Right? I understand banks exist. I understand we have to have bank accounts and we have to, you know, pay our bills. Yes. Do I trust my bank? I do not. Do I trust my government? I do not. I learned from Ronald Reagan. What was it he said? The 9 words Ronald Reagan said that Americans should fear. Knock, knock. We're here from the government. We're here to help you. Okay? I don't trust them. So if I don't trust them, why am I giving them my money? I don't make it a habit of giving people my money who I don't trust. If I don't trust Wall Street, I don't invest in it.

Now, the banks, yeah, I have to have some money in the bank. I do have bills to pay, but I minimize. Since I have to give you money and I don't trust you, you're not going to get all my money. You're going to get a little bit of my money because I have to give you money. The rest of my money is going in a place that's none of your business. And it's growing like crazy without you getting your hands in it or Uncle Sam getting their hands on it. That is the way we need to live because that's the way we're going. Other countries don't trust our government. They don't trust our government. Why should I trust my government? What do I know they don't know? Nothing. So if China doesn't trust us, if France doesn't trust us, if Great Britain doesn't trust us, if India doesn't trust us, and they're all running to gold and they don't trust our money, why would I trust our money? Hell, Warren Buffett doesn't trust our money. That's why you go to gold. So, look, what an opportunity. Jim Rickard saying it's going to go to 10,000, maybe even 20 by the end of the year. Folks, it's not going to go to 20. I'm telling you now. Gold is not going to jump to 20,000 by year end. That would be, if that happened, I would do the show naked. Okay, and trust me, my engineer and my cameraman do not want me to do the show naked. Trust me on that. If gold goes to 20,000 by year end, I'll do the show naked. Okay? Naked. Naked, they say. Listen, it's not going to go to 20,000. But could it go to 10? Well, I think so. Because there's a lot of lack of government confidence and cracks in the armor, and that's what drives people and country to gold. This makes sense to you, right? If you're wondering why your retirement account's going nowhere, why would it? You're not in control of it. Why would it? Why would you expect your retirement account to go anywhere when you're not in control of it? Get out of what's manipulated and get into what's real. Does that make sense? I hope so. Because, ladies and gentlemen, I'm no genius. I know some of you think I am. I am good looking, but I'm no genius. But I would rather be in control of my money than let someone else be in control of my money. Right? Because if I fail, I have only me to blame. And it's my mistake. But I also know that I won't fail because I'm in gold. You've heard me say on this show for years that my IRA is killing it. Why? Because I have the right product. I have the right gold products, the right silver products, and I'm killing it. And if you see the price of gold drop one day, I'm still doing well. If you see the price of gold go up one day, I'm still doing well. I win either way. But I know what I'm doing. And one of the things that got me to do this show years ago was the passion I have to help seniors. I don't care if you're 25 years old. Go make money, go lose money. I don't care about you. I don't care about you from I care about you as a human. I don't care about you from a financial sense because you're still young and you still got time. You have time. I'm 64. I don't have any time. So moving to gold, follow what everybody's doing. China, Bloomberg says here, China adds more gold. Again, more gold again. What is going on? I'll tell you what's going on. There's a huge buzz and a huge excitement for physical gold and silver. That's where the excitement is. So, call Golden Crest Metals right now, 888-406-6222. 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
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I'd love to have you. I'm Kenny Michaels. This is Striking Gold. Thank you for tuning in. We'll see you next week. God bless. Bye-bye.

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3: I'm Dan Loney with Your Money Now. A change at the top of LinkedIn, Ryan Roslansky, who led the subsidiary of Microsoft for the last 6 years, is leaving the company at the end of this year. He was also part of the leadership for Microsoft's Office Productivity Software Group. Part of his leaving is geographic. Roslansky lives in the Bay Area, and he would need to be in Seattle more often. New York City is cracking down on hard-to-cancel subscriptions. The city's new click-to-cancel rule took effect Thursday and requires businesses to make it easier to end subscriptions that renew automatically. City leadership is providing a website portal to send in complaints about violations of the rules so it can enforce its protections. Wall Street is now higher across the board, eliminating red ink from earlier in the session. The Dow Industrial Average is up 0.1%. The NASDAQ is up almost 100 points. Meanwhile, oil prices are higher but pulling back from earlier in the session. West Texas crude is up now 1% at $91 a barrel. And that's Your Money Now.
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6: Matthew 10:16 says, "Be wise as serpents and innocent as doves." 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
12: Breaking news this hour at Town Hall. I'm Bob Agnew in Washington. Passengers and crew are thankful to be alive today after they managed to thwart a potential terrorist attack yesterday on board an airliner headed for Tel Aviv.
13: An Omani co-pilot stabbed the Indian captain of a Fly Dubai flight from Dubai to Tel Aviv. The jet plunged thousands of feet. Israeli officials say the attacker tried to crash the plane. Passengers and crew overpowered him, and the aircraft made an emergency landing in Tabuk, Saudi Arabia. Israel is also looking at the possible link to Iran. Willie Nelson, Washington.
12: An urgent search is underway for a person still missing after a medical helicopter crash off of California's Catalina Island. We get more on that from Daniel Martindale.
14: Two people are confirmed dead and two are hospitalized after the crash. The fifth person has not been found despite an overnight search. The helicopter went down in the water off Pebbly Beach shortly before 8 o'clock Pacific time Wednesday night. It happened shortly after takeoff. Reach Air Medical Services confirms one of its helicopters was involved. The condition of the two surviving victims is unclear. I'm Daniel. Daniel Martindale.
12: President Trump and California Governor Gavin Newsom clashing over words. Newsom ordering California state agencies now to stick with the term artificial intelligence in all of its communications. President Trump told the federal government to switch to super intelligence. A New Jersey couple reflecting on their wedding after a nor'easter.
15: Francisco and Grace Weiser-Vasquez had planned to hold their wedding outdoors at a golf country club last Saturday, but things went downhill fast with the weather as strong winds and heavy rain moved in from the nor'easter.
16: The tent company said, "We're not delivering your tent." And there was people canoeing like
17: in front of the house.
16: In front of the house. And the water was up to his door of the car. I was tired of fighting Mother Nature. I just was like, "You win."
15: Grace says the place where she worked, the Lifetime Gym in Red Bank, stepped up and offered her a space. Her manager and coworkers all helped with setting up the wedding.
12: Scott Pringle, more at
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19: I'm Lauren Simonetti, and this is the Fox Business Report.
20: Stocks are mostly lower and searching for direction in afternoon trading as soaring Treasury yields are offsetting blowout tech earnings while gushing oil prices are driving inflation fears. A reading of manufacturing activity came in slightly lower than expected, but the same report signaled a jump in prices paid by producers. Oil prices are jumping on supply worries, with West Texas Intermediate crude nearing $93 a barrel. The Magnificent Seven big cap tech stocks are mixed, and shares of chip equipment makers are rising on Micron's outlook. However, shares of the semiconductor company are down nearly 2%, even though Micron posted a surge in quarterly profit and revenue. Shares of Accenture are rising 18%. The consulting company said AI is driving more work from clients, defying recent market jitters about corporate IT spending. That's your Fox Business Report. I'm Hillary Barsky, invested in you.
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24: Good afternoon, fellow investors. Welcome back to InvestTalk. This is the end of the quarter, September 30th, 2026. The third quarter is behind us now. A lot to unpack this hour. A lot of moving parts to the market. A lot of financial news to discuss. And we are here for all of it. Most importantly, we are here for your finance and investment questions. 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It's free of charge, but space is very limited, so you must pre-register over at InvestTalk.com. Now, in just a bit, we'll talk about today's market performance and run down the show topics for the hour. But as usual, we'll tackle this first caller question now.
25: Would you comment on XLU, a utilities fund? I'm looking for a conservative stock or ETF that I could hold during retirement that might generate some income. I'll be listening for your answer on the show. Thanks.
24: Oh, this is a great question. Now, near term, obviously, is not doing well. It's a bond proxy. But this is exactly the type of investment that somebody who's looking for income is probably going to be very disappointed in, even if the current yield is about 3.1%, 3.2%. It's one of the highest yielding sectors, might be the highest yielding sector. I have to go look at that, but it's one of the highest yielding sectors in the marketplace, in the stock market. But does that mean it's a good income investment? I would argue, no, not really, because it's not that high of a yield, number one. Number two, it's a sector that it's highly capital intensive. Their cost of capital is going up. Your balance sheets are mostly levered. The growth is very limited. The long-term total return of the sector, I think, lags every other sector. If you go back 20, 30 plus years. Doesn't mean you shouldn't own it. It doesn't mean it's not a bad addition. You know, a small sliver, you know, 2-4% of a portfolio. Sure. But as a core holding, no. As a satellite diversifier, sure. But this is not a good way to get income in retirement. There's duration risk here. You see that now, right? Like I said, it's a bond proxy. So when yields go up, it goes down. We're in a rising rate environment. We're in an inflationary environment. Rates are probably going to go up. And maybe they have a near-term rally. But as an allocation for retirement, for income, it would only be a small diversification sliver, and that is it. And in many ways, you want to think of it as a bond-like fund. So there's better ways to get income than just owning utilities. Now, we had a wonderful show yesterday. We look into this story. The bond market flips to higher for longer. Speaking of that, what that means for every asset class. And I just gave you a little preview, but you can learn more by heading over to where you get your podcast and listening to yesterday's show. We also talked about Honeywell. And once again, if you happen to miss it, go check it out. Best way to get every show is to follow Invest Talk wherever you get your podcast. So I have a lot of ground to cover over the next 45 minutes or so, and time permitting, we'll get to all of it. Our main focus point today concerns this story. Trump Xi summit. We just had it last week. What was the outcome? And what's the investment playbook for this detente? About $50 billion in tariff cuts on goods between the U.S. and China. So what sectors are going to benefit? What asset classes will benefit? What does it mean for long-term secular trends within the market? We also have other topics on the docket. One is the midterms, where tomorrow is October, which means the midterms are almost officially next month. I think we're inside 5 weeks, I believe. What? 5 weeks from yesterday. So what can you expect from the market based on history, depending on what outcome we see? Look at that. And then I want to highlight the bond market. I know it sounds boring, but bonds are actually, if you look at history of bonds, they're a lot more interesting. Go back decades and decades, hundred plus years. There's a lot of interesting happenings. You know, do you know where bonds were invented? Did you know that bonds used to be the fancy currency? They used to be an exciting asset class many moons ago. But we're going to look at that and much, much more. We have spending questions on Roth 403Bs versus a Roth IRA. And then Kroger, KR, is a symbol. And of course, you have some questions that came in via the comment section on the Invest Talk YouTube channel. So we're here for all of it. We're going to take a quick break. Please remember, you can call anytime and leave your question on the Invest Talk voice bank. And if you're listening via our live stream on investtalk.com or possibly on AM 1220 in the Bay Area, you can call right now at 888-99-CHART. Up next, I will comment on today's market activity.
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24: Let's go take a look at the market today. It definitely closed near, pretty much on the lows. The Dow was down almost 1%. The S&P down only a 0.25%. NASDAQ eked out a 0.25% gain. And this was an extremely narrow market. You're talking about pretty much just the big guys holding all of this up. AMD, NVIDIA, Apple, Intel, Google, Microsoft, Exxon, Tesla, Amazon. Those were the names that were green on the day. But then you look in the finance sector, for example, the entire industry was basically down. Same with healthcare, pretty much. Even parts of tech, Meta was down 2%, Netflix down 1%. Then you go into consumer staples, down as well, with pressure on higher interest rates. In some ways, a lot of those consumer staple stocks are bond proxies as well, especially the high dividend payers. Industrials, they were all pretty much down as well. This was a very, very weak market. And you saw rates continuing to move higher. Where were we? I actually want to pull this up. Yield curve closed at the 10-year. Closed at 5.287. Hit as high as about 5.3. The 30-year, 5.63. You're getting mortgage rates up around 7.5 now. This is going to break things. Simple as that. Now, how widespread is it is a bigger question. Do you get a decent pullback in the market that gives the Fed room to take their foot off the brake, should I say, right? Because that's what the raising rates would be, a brake on the economy. Short-term rates were a bit down, so the yield curve did steepen a bit. Gold up 0.2%, silver down 1% on the day, Bitcoin futures up 0.5%, WTI up 1.2%. What else do we get here? Core PC increased 0.2% month over month, consensus was 0.3%, so actually was not quite as bad. Annualized core PC came at 3% versus consensus of 3.3%. So the inflation data, at least core PCE, Not too bad. Personal spending, the highest since March, increased 0.9% month over month. Consensus was also 0.9. July revised down from 0.2 to 0.1. Personal income up 0.2% month over month. Consensus was 0.4. So, the income side here is starting to lag a little bit. You saw July's number revised down from 0.4 to 0.3. So prices up a lot more than incomes. That's the story here. Also, Axios reported that Qatar mediators have yielded little progress in talks with the United States and Iran. So that's why you saw oil up a little bit. Overall, as long as rates keep rising, there's very little chance for, I think, the market to break out. But could the market hang in there until the midterms? I think that's very possible. Now, from time to time, we receive questions via web form from investtalk.com. Here's one that came in earlier. What do you think of Otis? O-T-I-S. Yeah, this is an interesting one. So Otis is the largest manufacturer of elevators and escalators. It's a name that's historically had just a wonderful business. High return on equity, high cash flows, good balance sheet, pays a dividend. It's a good long-term performer. A couple issues here. They do have a good amount of debt, about $9 billion in net debt on a $24 billion market cap. That's not crazy, but the free cash flow is $1.7 billion. So I would imagine they're going to use some of the cash flow to maybe pay down some of their debt. And from a business standpoint, if you look at earnings for next year, earnings this year are supposed to be relatively flat, next year up 12%, but those estimates are coming down as well. Because where's this building happening right now? Guess what? It's not really an office. If you look at CapEx on new buildings, it's almost all AI infrastructure, AI data centers. How many escalators and elevators are there in these data centers? Probably not many. Versus if you're building like an office building, obviously it's 8, 10, 12, 20 stories high, who knows? So you need an elevator. You might probably have an escalator or two. And so us being the biggest producer of that benefits from that type of building. That's not happening right now. And that's why this is in a stark downtrend. Its recent high just back in 18 months ago, the spring of 2025, it was around $105 per share. Now we're at 64 and headed lower. Relative strength is 22. The problem here is I do actually like the business. Profitability is good, but you're trying to catch a falling knife. Where is the bottom? Where's the beef? I'm not seeing anything that's marking some sort of a bottom. When something is in a stark downtrend like this, what you need to see is capitulation. Probably earnings announcement where it gaps down 10% again and then reverses and holds, maybe starts to find some footing there. That usually is a marker of a bottom where there's huge volume and everyone's just dumping it. Because there are a lot of long-term holders that just have bought Otis and just kept it. But, you know, it's just falling out of bed. I would stay away from it. For now, there is good support around 62, but I need some technical help here. I'm passing on Otis for the moment, but keep it on the watch list for that eventual capitulation moment. Now, our 24/7 InvestTalk voice bank never closes. 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
5: I'm Dan Loney with Your Money Now. Nike reports quarterly earnings after the closing bell today. Meanwhile, sales of the Caitlin Clark signature shoe are moving fast. The Caitlin 1, retailing for $140, is nearly sold out less than 2 hours after its release. Now, it's not known how much inventory was available at the start, but it appears that only extra large sizes, above size 15, are left. And on resale websites, they're selling for over $200. Amazon has signed a 20-year power purchase agreement with Constellation Energy. It's designed to support the expansion of Maryland's Calvert Cliffs nuclear facility. The deal will see more than $3 billion in infrastructure investment at the site. Amazon walked away from a deal to build adjacent to Calvert Cliffs due to community opposition. Wall Street is higher across the board. The Dow Industrial Average is up slightly. The NASDAQ is up by 25 points. Oil prices are still higher. West Texas crude up 1% at $91 a barrel, and that's Your Money Now.
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24: Let's talk about the midterms. A little over a month. There's a lot of potential outcomes. Well, there's really only two potential outcomes. But then to what happens after, I think, is the big question. Now, a month ago, the highest odds were a Democrat-controlled House and a Republican-controlled Senate. Now I think they're pushing up to 60% odds of a Democrat-controlled Senate as well. But let's talk about if it is a split Congress. Well, it does tend to lean towards inaction, because one branch of the legislative branch passes it and the other vetoes it or doesn't pass it, right? The only time they really do bipartisan work is when there's some sort of economic crisis where they want to pass spending of some kind. So outside of a recession, don't expect Congress to do much in that scenario. Now, even if there is a split, whatever happens in the midterms, Republicans will still control the House until January. And so there will be likely a reconciliation bill focused on defense spending. President Trump has asked for $350 billion in reconciliation. Now, you might say, okay, that's going to boost the economy. It will, but only about 0.3%. So not that big, especially compared to the fiscal impulse that we already have. Talking trillions and trillions of dollars versus $350 billion. That impulse will be minor. Let's talk about the most likely outcome, and that is a fully Democrat-controlled House. This played out in 2006. And the first year following the midterm election, you had fiscal policy that was loosened. The Federal Reserve cut borrowing costs as the housing market slumped, etc. So expect that. Expect some sort of a ton of bills that are going to be passed. That's going to put pressure on the president to sign. Probably bills that are lean to the populist side. So the fiscal impulse, I think, will get even bigger. You're talking about, they probably won't pass that reconciliation bill if it doesn't pass before the new Congress takes their seat in January. But there will be others, probably on health care. Now, I think, to me, the biggest risk, though, is all about what happens with the current White House. You think Trump goes on offense now? I think he'd be even on more offense once he has actual check on his power. You obviously wouldn't like that. So I think the biggest risk, though, in a Democrat-controlled House and Senate would be AI data centers. The candidates that are winning right now are the ones that are against it. And so I think that's the biggest risk in this midterms is to the AI sector as a whole, if the Democrats control both houses. Now let's get to another listener question now.
11: 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Would love your opinion on ticker IIPR. I've owned this in the past, sold out, but left it on my watch list. But just wanted your overall opinion and think and your thoughts if this would be a potential good entry point. I own very little REITs in my portfolio, so looking for some additional exposure. Thanks, and I'll listen on the podcast.
24: We're looking at IIPR. This is a cannabis REIT, I think one of the largest out there. And it has actually been doing well basically since its bottom in February. It's been rallying. It's been outperforming the sector as a whole. Now, it was down a decent amount today. Let's see how much it was down. Was it down today? I don't know what the news was on it. But it was down 3.3%. Okay, so not huge. Was that? It might have been let's see if that was a dividend. It could have been a dividend. Yeah, that's what it was. Okay. So it was down today, but it was mainly because of the dividend. Ex-dividend date was today. And it's a high yielder, 14.4%. Now, this is a lesson everyone should learn, is when you see double-digit yields on anything, you have to say, okay, what's the beef here? What's the problem? Why is the market pricing this at 14% yield? Well, it's because it's high risk. They're all high risk. Anything double digits, high risk. What's the risk here? Well, it's the fact that their tenants have been defaulting. You know, the cannabis space, those that operate, they can be some shady characters sometimes. And so some of them have defaulted. That's what they're dealing with. Now, funds from operation is set to bounce back next year. That's the positive here. And so I do think it's a pretty risk versus reward. I don't think the industry is going anywhere, especially if we do get a Democrat-controlled House and Senate. So I actually like it as a risk versus reward, but understand it is very, very high risk. To get the yield, you got to take that risk. The next Invest Talk, we'll look into this story. Is the data center backlash a real investment risk for AI infrastructure? AI build-out is creating a massive wave of blue-collar jobs tied to data center construction, but growing community opposition could threaten the pace of expansion.
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16: With SRN News, I'm Bob Agnew in Washington. The condition of Tennessee's only female death row inmate is unknown after yesterday's failed execution. Krista Pike was scheduled to be put to death on Wednesday by lethal injection. The procedure was unsuccessful even after it was applied two times. Her attorneys reported she was still breathing after receiving two doses of pentobarbital, now at a nearby hospital. The fly-to-by pilot who safely landed a passenger jet after being stabbed in the cockpit is being called a hero today. Israeli officials say Captain Makadar is recovering at a hospital after his co-pilot reportedly stabbed him during a flight to Israel in an attempt to crash the jet carrying 174 people. A manhunt underway after somebody allegedly shot a Texas deputy and drove off in his vehicle. The Harris County deputy was injured on Wednesday responding to a family disturbance call at a home near Houston. This is SRN News.
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24: 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My focus point today concerns this story. Trump Xi Summit, the investment playbook after the U.S.-China detente. So they had their meeting last week. They cut tariffs by about $30 billion on different goods. They established AI framework, or at least a dialogue of that framework. But it wasn't really a structural resolution of the trade war. It was more of a tactical pause. There's still the fundamental competition over technological supremacy, for example, supply chain dominance. That's still there. But overall, it was, a net positive, a very minor net positive, but a net positive. They pushed off real talks until January, well, past the midterms, new Congress, etc. So this will be, once again, mildly positive for consumer electronic companies, apparel, home goods, anything that faces, you know, imports a lot of product from China. So this could ease some core inflationary pressures, but once again, only at the margins. What about businesses? What businesses will benefit? Well, industrial manufacturers that rely on Chinese components, especially. So kind of easing the supply chain constraints just a bit. The cost of goods sold might decline a little bit. So a slight boost to margins for, once again, those that import components as well. And then obviously Chinese exporters. They're unloading inventory. They have a lot of inventory. Stabilize their manufacturing output in the country where their growth is pretty meager, especially compared to their 5% growth target. They're missing that by a wide margin. So those Chinese importers are going to do better. But the big takeaway here is that friendshoring is not going away. A true resolution to this is nowhere in sight. And so companies are probably just going to use some of the savings to continue to diversify their supply chain in countries like India, Mexico, Vietnam, etc. So make sure when you're thinking of this from a strategy standpoint, the bigger picture doesn't change. Even if something, you know, minor underneath the surface shifted, the long-term trends where you should be exposed to domestic manufacturing, domestic infrastructure, U.S. factory automation, defense contractors, real estate near ports and the Mexican border, those are probably going to continue to do well. From an asset class perspective, multinational industrials, especially those with heavy Chinese revenue exposure, probably do a little bit better. Emerging market funds in general should do a bit better. It will weaken the dollar on the margins, but you know, the dollar's strong right now because of higher interest rates. So I don't think that's really going to be a big factor in the short term. So I think that's the long and short of it. It's pretty simple. It's very minor. It's not anything that should drastically change your investment outlook. It's just a reminder of that long-term trajectory of reshoring. Now let's pivot back to InvestTalk Voice Bank. You know the number? It's 888-99-CHART.
0: Hello, InvestTalk. Yannick from Denmark. I have a question about Kroger, ticker KR. I have this in my portfolio as a bond proxy, I would say, a very stable stock. I bought it initially because I saw Warren Buffett bought it, and I find it to be a good substitute for bonds, which I don't really trust at this point. There was an article in the Wall Street Journal about Kroger, who snatched a CEO from Walmart. Would like to hear your thoughts about Kroger in general. Right now, I hold it in pensions accounts and in the other accounts as well. I'm not keen on selling it, but I have a feeling that you'll say there's something better out there. Thank you very much. Bye.
24: Well, you kind of got my answer, I think. Kroger, it's a fine business. Return on equity is 15.5%. Not amazing, but solid. But a lot of it has to do with its debt levels. Now, it's a retailer, right? It's a grocer. So there's a lot of inventory that they have to finance consistently. So, you know, their margins are very low, operating margins, 0.1%. And then they're turning over their inventory very consistently, you know, every month or two. And so that's their goal, is to make a small percentage on the actual products they sell and then turn that over as many times as possible. And the free cash flow is $2.3 billion, but that hasn't really gone anywhere. There's no growth there because that's peaked out in 2020 during COVID, around $4 billion. Now we're at $2.3. It's been kind of chopping between the $1.7 and $3.5 billion ever since COVID. And we're kind of in the midpoint right there. So, you know, they're going to use that cash flow to probably pay down debt. Let's look at their debt levels. Yeah. Their debt levels peaked at $29 billion, now we're at $23 billion. It was $29 billion in the Q3 of 2024. So they're using that cash flow to pay down debt, and they're not raising the dividend yield. And you said it's a bond proxy, 2.5% yield is not that great. Now, they are raising the dividend, and that's a positive. But the pressure to the downside here on the equity is makes me not love this, you know. Higher diesel prices are going to feed through to food prices. Higher costs for their capital of their inventory are probably going to squeeze their margins, squeeze cash flow, squeeze profits. So that's really the issue here. So, yeah, I think there's just better names out there that you can purchase, and I would look for alternative. Let's go back and answer a YouTube comment question. Rowdy says, I'm one of the lucky few who have been buying physical silver for over a decade. I'm worried about significant pullback. I'm bullish long-term, but just wonder if I'm overthinking it. Yeah, I mean, this is, we're in the midst of that pullback. Rates are moving higher. So, actually, you're going to get gold and silver at least dropping somewhat in this type of environment. But the fact that it hasn't broken down while the dollar and rates are breaking out tells you a lot, right? That relative strength is holding. It means that every little dip, you know, people are stepping in. Central banks are stepping in. Industrial players are stepping in because they need silver for solar panels, for example, or electric vehicles, etc. So to me, there's a lot of relative strength, even though it might look like, you know, it's a volatile sector, you know, gold's down maybe 10% over the past month or so. Let's see, what is it down? Yeah, GLD's moved from about 430 to 380. So yeah, it's about 10% drop since, what was that peak? Yeah, late August. So yeah, about a month, about 10%. So I would call this overall bullish, even if near term there's probably still going to be pressure from rates. Now let's pivot back to another voicemail question now.
2: Hi, I am looking for some information on Roth 403Bs versus a Roth IRA. I am currently using a Roth 403B through my employer. For reference, I am in my late 20s, and I am going to be leaving this job within the next couple of years. Do you think it is better to continue investing into the Roth 403B or to open an outside Roth IRA account? Thank you.
24: Well, it's the same kind of answer, whether it's a Roth or not, which is, are you getting your company match? Is 403B, are you getting a company match there? You want to make sure you're getting that. If there's no company match, then I would just do a Roth IRA if you qualify for your income. So that's another variable here as well, is there are income limits to Roth IRA contributions. Roth IRA contributions. There are income limits to that. On the 403B side, I don't believe there are income limits. So you're 29. My guess is you probably don't make a limit anyway. But the upside of an IRA, Roth IRA versus a Roth 403B is that you can invest in anything. Now you say you might leave the job in a couple of years, and if you put money in a Roth 403B, you could roll that into a Roth. That's fine and have that flexibility then. But I'd rather have the flexibility now. So if you're getting the match, do the 403B, make sure you're getting that full match, and then eventually you roll that into a Roth IRA once you leave the job. If you're not, just stick with the Roth IRA. That's the best talk. You've got questions, we've got answers. So here comes another listener question now.
3: Hey, Luke and Justin, Bill from Philadelphia here, calling about Vistra Corp, ticker symbol VST. I think AGE is basically in the provision of electricity and power generation. And I am pretty interested in where it's at right now. It's around 140. And with all the data centers and oil problems, I'm thinking this could be a good space long-term with electricity. I wanted to get your thoughts regarding this stock. Is it a good time to buy, or do you think I should just hold off and don't think I should buy at all? Love what you guys do, and looking forward to hearing your answer on the show.
24: Looking at Vistra Energy, it's a utility company, but it's independent, operates out of Texas. I believe this is probably one of those ones that, this is interesting. Yeah, it does have some other businesses. That's what's confusing me, but making my ears perk up here. Yeah, 55% is, let's see. Okay, so it's mainly a utility company. Decommission, yeah, commodity risk, fuel, logistics management. So they have

0: if you're looking for utility exposure, this is the type of name that I would own. It is on a, in a downtrend, but the utility sector as a whole is kind of tanking. So it's holding up much better. So I kind of like it overall. That's Vistra Energy. It looks like they do natural gas as well. So energy and natural gas. Let's go answer. Oh, we're going to do one more voicemail question now.
1: This is awesome. I had a friend that had a lot of stock in a company out of Tulsa, Oklahoma. Aon, ticker AAON. He was freaking out about the stock coming down. I seem to think that it looks maybe like a buy opportunity, but wanted to get you guys' professional opinion. Thanks so much for your podcast. It helps out a lot.
0: I'm looking at Aon, which is engaged in engineering, manufacturing, marketing, and sale of air conditioning and heating equipment. Can you imagine in the age of AI, business was doing well, but not so much. Earnings fell from 2023 high of $2.20, then to $2.02 the year after, then to $1.35 last year, and now up to $2.35 this year, and then $3.54 next year. So kind of all over the place. I don't love that volatility. I wonder what that was. Why? It did have great earnings, it looks like, back in April or May when it jumped from about 95 all the way to a high around 145. And then reversed it all in a number of months. And now we're back down to 82. So it is all over the place. It is a good support. I will say that. It's found support down here in the mid-70s, around $80 per share, many times over the past year. So if it breaks, you know, that range, then it would be an easy out. And if it earns $3.54 next year, you know, that's a pretty, it's still low 20s multiple. Let me look at its market cap, $6.8 billion. Good debt profile. Enterprise value to EBITDA 20. You know, I just wouldn't want to know why earnings fell. In the midst of the AI boom where air conditioning units were in very high demand, why did earnings fall? Where's the beef here? I need to understand that story. If it's a flash in the pan kind of situation, no big deal. 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There can be idiosyncrasies that cause short-term pain for a particular business. 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If I feel comfortable with that answer, then I would probably buy AAON. Now we're heading into a break. Just a reminder that in 3 weeks is our Invest Talk Retirement Summit. It is free, but you must pre-register. 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
5: I'm Dan Loney with Your Money Now. Boeing's largest white-collar union has till 12 noon Pacific today, whether its members accept a sweetened offer or move closer to a strike. A second rejection of a contract by the roughly 17,000 members of the Society for Professional Engineering Employees in Aerospace would clear the way for a walkout as soon as October the 7th. Meta's stock jumped 27% in September, its best month in almost 4 years, as investors cheer the social media giant's recent momentum in artificial intelligence. Wall Street has been optimistic about the company's business ever since the September 8th debut of its Muse personal AI agent app, which topped rival OpenAI's ChatGPT in Apple iOS downloads. Wall Street is trading in a tight range right now. The Dow Industrial Average is flat. Meanwhile, the NASDAQ is up by about 50 points. And that is your money.
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3: In the early days, InvestTalk was Jerry Klein and Steve Peasley. Now the torch has been passed and a new generation of hosts is on the job. Justin Klein and Luke Guerrero. 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
4: I don't know if you know this about me, but I'm a bit of a history buff. I love history. I think it's very interesting. And I'm not talking about the last 20, 30 years. I'm talking about hundreds of years. Now, one of the most interesting things in history is the history of financial markets. And most people think of it as the stock market, right? Boom and bust, financial collapses of 1929, for example. Different manias throughout history. But the bond market is an essential part of all of it. It's marked by war, peace, market manias of all different kinds, etc. Even though bonds are boring, there are a lot of parallels to today's bond market in history. Now, it's important to understand this because bonds are really the hidden wiring of the global economy. The bond market is not just bigger than the stock market, it's way bigger than even the banking system. So the entire financial system really revolves around the bond market. That's what Treasury is, right? It's the biggest asset class in the bond market. So bonds have shaped the world we live in today. And you have to appreciate that, and you have to look at kind of what has happened in the past, what delusional manias and disasters have they caused? Because once again, history does repeat itself. So you might think bonds are boring, but really the bond market is actually exciting. It's usually exciting during wild times. And what's interesting about the bond market is it can go up for good reasons or bad reasons. It can go down for good reasons or bad reasons. And you can tell the history of the financial markets by what happens in the bond market. And as I said before, bonds were the fancy currency. They were the fun things. They were interesting back in the day. Did you know that while the Romans invented annuities, bonds were invented in Venice? Then they spread across Europe too. The Dutch, the British, and eventually here in America. What's interesting about Venice was that it was founded by immigrants. They were refugees fleeing the Vandals. They settled into this sphere because no one wanted to live in it in Italy. They had no nobility, but they were rich, they were resourceful. They had salt, they had fish, and they traded a lot. And they actually invented bonds by accident. Isn't that crazy? It was actually a war tax that they raised proportionally from all their citizens to pay for a war against Constantinople. They made the receipts for this tax tradable. Eventually, it was a war loan paid by its citizens. Now, they lost the war. There was some sort of permanent repayment, and it basically became a perpetual bond at 5%. So those bonds started to trade. That spread to Dutch. It started the Dutch East India Company. They were the first conglomerate. They were the first corporate bond. The Dutch East India Company, which helped finance global trade. And that bubble, right? Because there was a stable source of debt financing, the equity was allowed to grow. So that's a small piece of history, but if you want to understand what is happening today in markets, even in our politics and the economy, go study history. I think it's a lost art. I just gave you a small glimpse there, but it's a very important aspect of understanding how to be a good investor. Is understanding the history of capital markets. I'm Justin Klein, reminding you of KP Financial's parallel investing. 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
2: 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Because such advice is rendered solely on an individual basis and at times will require that the investor review a prospectus before investing. 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
10: Breaking news this hour at Town Hall. I'm Bob Agnew in Washington. New details are emerging about the Fly Dubai flight and attempt by a terrorist to crash that plane in Israel.
11: The U.S. State Department confirming four Americans were on board when the co-pilot attacked the captain in an attempt to take down the plane. The quick-thinking pilot, who was stabbed and bleeding, still able to click open the door. Then a hero passenger, an Israeli man who's a plumber, risking his life to intervene and taking control of the yoke after seeing how it's done on TV. Then two off-duty pilots who were on board were able to safely land the plane. Israeli Prime Minister Benjamin Netanyahu giving this man a huge hug at the airport and meeting with the other passengers who ran to help. Laura Winters reporting.
12: Israel has temporarily suspended all fly-by flights in and out of the country. Tennessee officials last night were unable to successfully carry out the execution of Chrystia Pike.
13: Pike was slated to be the first woman executed in Tennessee in the last 200 years when the Supreme Court ruled earlier Wednesday that her execution could proceed. According to media witnesses, authorities appeared to give Pike two doses of phenobarbital, and she was still awake and snoring more than 40 minutes after the last dose. At 8:53 p.m. local time, media witnesses were escorted out of the area. Pike was then taken to a hospital where she was receiving medical care. John Scott reporting.
12: Little less activity on Capitol Hill. Congress is on break until after the midterm elections. Here's correspondent Tammy Trujillo.
14: The Senate wrapped up its work late Wednesday while members of the House left early. So now lawmakers in both chambers are on recess until after the November elections. Senate Minority Leader Chuck Schumer of New York is predicting a Democratic victory in November and told Politico that he plans to spend the next 5 weeks fundraising. Senate Majority Leader John Thune of South Dakota, however, remains hopeful that Republicans will be able to hang on to their narrow majority. I'm Tammy Trujillo.
12: More on these stories at townhall.com.
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12: The Justice Department is announcing the arrests of 10 people accused of voter fraud in Minnesota. Here's correspondent Mark Mayfield.
20: Attorney General Todd Blanche says the charges involve illegal voting in 2022, 2024, and the primary elections earlier this year. Blanche said the defendants that have been charged include foreign nationals from Brazil, Ghana, and Liberia. Blanche said they made false claims that they were citizens. I'm Mark Mayfield.
12: San Diego is facing a new lawsuit now over its network of automated license plate reading cameras. More details in this story from John Fink.
21: The suit challenges the more than 500 cameras used by the San Diego Police Department, arguing they track drivers and violate privacy rights under the California Constitution. Supporters of the cameras say they help solve crimes, while critics say they create a citywide tracking system. The lawsuit also points to cases where license plate reader data allegedly contributed to wrongful arrests. I'm John Fink.
12: You'll find breaking news and analysis at townhall.com.
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23: I'm Stuart Varley, and this is the Fox Business Report.
0: The major averages are lower in afternoon trading to kick off the new trading month and the fourth quarter. Bond yields are soaring with long-dated treasuries jumping to their highest level since 2002. As a result, higher rates are hitting home building stocks and banks. Shares of Micron Technology are slightly lower despite the memory chip maker posting a stellar fourth quarter earnings report. Its memory chips continue to benefit from the AI boom. Micron stock is up around 280% this year. In Constellation Energy, shares are rising 2%. The electricity provider and Amazon agree to a $3 billion 20-year deal to expand a nuclear plant in Maryland. And mortgage rates continue to march higher, notching their largest weekly gain in 4 years. The average long-term rate jumping to 7.28%, according to Freddie Mac. That's your Fox Business Report. I'm Hillary Barsky, invested in you.
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24: 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His articles can be found on MarketWatch, Seeking Alpha, TheStreet.com, and many other places. 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
25: And welcome to the Thursday. It is the Thursday. Welcome to October edition of the Best Stocks Now show with professional money manager Bill Gunderson, president of Gunderson Capital Management. And I am back in my New York City office. Barry is still in Cleveland. A few more appointments there, but I had to get back to do the radio show. And I've got a lot to talk about here today. When are interest rates going to stop going up? Nothing goes up forever. It seems like we've been going up now for the last 2 weeks on a daily basis. This needs to halt because it's holding back the market right now. We begin a new quarter. The third quarter of 2026 just came to an end yesterday when the bell rang, or at midnight last night. I'm not sure how they book the sales and earnings at these companies, but they'll be reporting in about 2 weeks. 10 days, something like that. We get a whole nother earnings season to finish up 2026. We had Micron earnings last night. I want to dig into those quite a bit. You would think after the big beat that Micron had that the stock would be doing better. But, you know, a lot of that's already built into the stock. It's all about the next couple of years now, the next several quarters. As another quarter has been reported, and it was a sensational quarter. I'm going to give you a brief kind of a synopsis of what we talked about at the workshop last night and some of the examples that I used. Well, as the quarter ended, the market sold off yesterday into the close, awaiting Micron's earnings. Interest rates continued to rise yesterday, and they're continuing to rise today. And one of the things I talked about at the workshop last night was stocks that are in downtrends, which I call a number four stage four downtrend, and stocks that are in uptrends. That's a stage two. That's a breakout from a number one sideways trend, and it becomes an uptrend. If you look at the bond ETFs right now, I use the example of TLT, which is an ETF that holds U.S. long treasuries, 20 years plus. They are in the eye of the hurricane right now because the longer term the bond is, the more prone it is or the more it reacts to rising interest rates in a negative way. There's a negative relationship. And you can see those charts of almost any bond fund or anything that is interest rate sensitive. Agency would be a good example, AGNC, which pays a big dividend yield. But the problem is the principal continues to get eroded and the stock chart continues to break down. REITs are breaking down. Utilities are breaking down. They're interest rate sensitive. And on the other side of that coin, the number two uptrends are happening in the inverse bond funds. As far as I know, that's about the only way that you can play this big rise in interest rates to hedge yourself against this rise in interest rates, or to just make money from this rise in interest rates. The inverse bond funds, especially the long bond, TBT, it's breaking out to new highs. So you have like a mirror image. You have on the one hand the bond ETFs breaking down, and on the other hand, the mirror image, turn it upside down, you have the inverse bond funds that are breaking to the upside. Oil has calmed down a bit in that $90 range, but we still don't have any kind of clarity as to when the Strait of Hormuz will start flowing again. And unfortunately, this bond sell-off, remember, when interest rates go up, that's because bonds are being sold, or there's not enough demand for new bonds coming to market. There's too much supply, and that's driving interest rates higher. And not only is it happening here in the U.S., but I was listening to the European markets early this morning as I got up and left Cleveland to get to the airport on time so that I could get here on time to do the show today live. I listened to Daybreak Europe over with Bloomberg. They're having the same problem over there. It's kind of a bond contagion worldwide right now with interest rates going up. And it seems to all stem from the Strait of Hormuz. That really seems to be the biggest culprit, because the rising gasoline prices, and as I rode in from an Uber from the airport and looked at the gas stations here, $4.50 for unleaded, $6.70 for diesel. That's not just happening here. It's happening around the country. I can't even imagine what it is in California right now. Somebody can send me an email, bill@gundersoncapital.com. I'm sure I can look it up on, I don't need an email. I can look it up on AI. I can learn anything from AI. But that's driving up prices, and that's causing inflation fears, and that's rattling the markets, because rising interest rates hit the consumer pretty hard. A lot of consumer buying is done on credit, and with the interest rates are what they are right now, that pinches the consumer. It's a tax on the consumer. It takes money out of the consumer's pocket. It freezes the housing market, the building market, and it also leads to fear of inflation. Okay, now we got our PCE report yesterday, and it was pretty benign, and the market didn't react too much. We've got another kind of a benign day going on in the market. We had the initial jobless claims come in at 197,000. There's no problem with the jobs market right now. It continues to be very strong. But the problem really is stemming from the Strait of Hormuz, the passageway there, the flow of oil. Even though it's being guarded by our fighter jets and boats are being escorted through that, that's not sustainable. We're kind of in a deadlock right now in the negotiation phase. And in the meantime, bond yields continue to rise, bond market continues to drop, which shoots holes in the theory that if you're 70 years old, you should have 70% of your money in the bond market. That's an age-based only, for the most part, kind of a strategy that I just don't buy into, because there's a lot more than age that should determine your current asset allocation. If we're in a horrible bear market and you're 30 years old and we're going into a recession, maybe you shouldn't have 70% of your money in the stock market. And if you're 70 years old and interest rates are rising like they are, maybe you shouldn't have any exposure to the bond market, especially bond funds, which are so susceptible to interest rates. Holding individual bonds to maturity, that's a different thing. That's what I believe in doing. That's a more certain outcome. Bond funds are getting clobbered right now. Agency REITs are getting clobbered right now. anything interest rate sensitive, even high dividend or moderate dividend paying stocks are selling off right now because they're interest rate sensitive. And that has to go into your current allocation, being aware of that. In addition to that, it's pretty certain that we're now in a rate hike cycle by the Fed, and that's a horrible environment to own interest rate sensitive investments in, whether it's real estate investment trusts, whether it's mortgage REITs, whether it's property REITs, or whether it's bond funds. That's a horrible place to be invested. Well, we ended up September on a fairly weak note, but, you know, we had a pretty good September, actually. I think if I were to sum things up, I think that the AI trade pretty much, once again, most investors and institutional investors and institutions came to the realization until you find something better out there, there is no better place to be invested. And I'm not saying you should have 100% of your money invested in AI stocks. We still own a fairly good chunk of cash. But the NASDAQ was up 2% in September, and we had a late month rally, and we finished the quarter with a pretty good move in the AI stocks. When we come back, I'll give you the five top gainers for September and what the prospects now look like for October, and also an assessment of the U.S. Treasury market right now. We'll be right back.
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10: 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The new Shop the Light feature will let consumers find specific products on the Walmart app, go to the correct aisle, and then have labels flash where it's located. Walmart already uses Pick the Light and Stock the Light to help its associates with digital orders and restocking. Minneapolis Fed President Neil Kashkari believes inflation is still too high. Speaking at an event for the Council on Foreign Relations, he noted that inflation has been hanging around 3% and elevated for the last 5 years. The PCE data on Wednesday did little to change his thought process. Wall Street stocks are trading in a tight range as the Nasdaq looks to climb back over 27,000. The Dow right now is up less than a tenth of 1%. The Nasdaq is up by more than 50 points. And that is your money now.
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0: And welcome back here to the second quarter of today's Best Stocks Now show. The back from Cleveland edition of the Best Stocks Now show today as we line up our next trip about 6 weeks from now to Dallas. That's where we're headed next. And, you know, as long as I can make it to the Heart 8 Barbecue or Pecan Lodge Barbecue or one of those great places down there, I'm a happy camper and meet with great folks like I met with there in Cleveland for 3 days and had a great workshop or presentation last night. It was a full house. And as always, I had a good time. And, you know, after I got done with it, I thought to myself, you know, I taught a lot about the CAN-SLIM methodology, which I redefined, and I've redefined quant systems. Most quant systems are built on momentum only, and CAN-SLIM is definitely a pretty much a momentum system. But I've added a whole wrinkle to that called value, and I'm going to go over my system, which I now call a Gunderson Quant. The quant system with two T's, and I'll go through each letter and what they stand for here in a bit. The NASDAQ was up 2% in September. I thought that we saw a lot of stabilization and a return to the AI trade. When we see the hundreds of billions of dollars that the Anthropic and the OpenAI and SpaceX are spending on infrastructure, we look at the recipients on the receiving end. We know who they are, and that continues to be, you know, the hot spot in the market. The energy stocks, to some extent, have probably been the second best area of the market. A handful of medical stocks, biotech stocks, have done okay. But outside of that, there hasn't been much, you know, to write home about. The bond market has been horrible, absolutely horrible. I've been warning about bond funds for a long, long time. I don't even like them in good times. U.S. Treasury see their worst quarter since 1994. That's, 42 years ago? The worst quarter since 1994, as interest rates have made a big move upwards here over the last couple of months. And I think if you put things in perspective in the market, go back to April of this year. The S&P went down to 6,300 when we invaded Iran and the war started there. The market was reeling. And I came up to the plate once again, and I said at this time, I said, this presents a compelling buy opportunity. And the S&P was at about 6,500 at the time. Well, now it's at 7,600. And once again, I had the conviction because I knew the earnings picture that was out there, and I knew that the war with Iran had no impact. In fact, earnings for the S&P 500 expectations continued to rise on a daily basis almost, and they're still rising. I don't think they've peaked yet. You know, what was once a $350 estimate for this year is now, you know, or next year is now over $400. Those estimates have continued to rise while the market has continued to, you know, weaken recently. But don't forget, we had that big spill in April. I took a lot of profits going into that. And I still have a pretty big chunk of cash, although I've been redeploying quite a bit of money here over the last couple of weeks. The top five gainers during the month of September in the NASDAQ, number one, Intel. Intel. I still don't see the fundamentals there, and I still don't see the new anything new coming out of Intel. The sentiment is definitely new. The sentiment has definitely changed. The performance of the stock is there. I can't say that the valuation is all that great. And the chart is exceptionally strong on Intel right now. Intel was up 34% during the month of September. The number two performer was one of our biggest holdings, AMD. AMD was up 30% during the month of September, and it continues to be a big position at Gunderson Capital Management. Obviously, both stocks are in the AI orbit. Meta, number three during September, and a lot of that happened as they came out with their Muse. Meta was up 26.7% during the month of September. Congratulations to Zuckerberg for catching up a bit, coming out with his wrinkle on AI through the Muse bot that they're going to charge subscriptions for. Meta had a very good month. Marvell Technology had a good month. It's also in that orbit of the AI universe with their fiber optics chips. Marvell was up 24.8% during the month of September. And Astera Labs, which I wrote up in my newsletter, was the featured stock of the newsletter on Saturday of last week. Astera was up 19.9%. They make networking chips for the data centers. The worst performing NASDAQ stocks during the month of September, Axon Enterprises, which is the former Taser. Intuit was down 23.3%. I would say they're being hurt by AI. Paychex was down 22.7%. I'm going to guess that AI is taking a chunk out of their hide. DoorDash was down 21%. Not sure why that happened, but it had a bad month. And Autodesk, which is also another one which may be being hurt by AI. They do the CAD/CAM software. It was down 19% during the month of September. U.S. Treasury saw their worst quarter since 1994. They're still dropping. There seemingly right now is no end to the rise in interest rates. Also, there is always an end somewhere. Nothing goes up forever. Eventually, interest rates are going to start to level off. You know, you have a dynamic as the bond market sells off, interest rates go higher and it becomes more attractive. Now I see people saying, hey, you know, locking in 5.33% right now on the 10-year, 5.34% on the 10-year, that's a pretty attractive yield, a pretty safe known outcome over the next 10 years, 5.34% on the 10-year. Eventually, you're going to see the buying come back into these bonds because now they offer such attractive yields. But it hasn't happened yet. The sell-off continues. The interest rates continue to rise. The multiple for the market continues to compress. And it's not just here in the U.S. It's happening in German bonds, French bonds, Italian bonds, Spain bonds, Portugal bonds, Brazil bonds. It's a worldwide sell-off in the bond debt markets as interest rates continue to rise because of fear of inflation, mostly coming from rising oil prices. When we come back, I want to go through what I talked about at the workshop, and then I want to go over Micron. We'll be right back.
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15: With SRN News, I'm Bob Agnew in Washington. President Trump and California Governor Gavin Newsom are clashing over the use of words when it comes to artificial intelligence. Newsom now ordering all California state agencies to stick with the term artificial intelligence. President Trump just a few days ago urged federal agencies to adopt the use of the word superintelligence. Newsom also unveiled new worker protections tied to AI. Tennessee Governor Bill Lee is now ordering an investigation after the failed execution of a death row inmate last night. Krista Pike still alive today and being treated at a hospital following two failed lethal injections. A federal court filing by attorneys alleged that the curtains to the execution chamber had been lowered twice during Wednesday's procedure, blocking witnesses from seeing exactly what was going on. It's been a mixed bag today on Wall Street, but now all the major indexes are in positive territory. The Dow is up about 7 points. The NASDAQ up 68. More of these stories at srnnews.com.
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0: And welcome back here to the second half of today's Best Stocks Now show. Well, last night I went over, one of the big influences on me when I first started investing over 30 years ago on my own. I looked at the different methods of investing. There's the pure value investing, the book on that. The Bible for the value investor is Security Analysis by Graham and Dodd, which is a very, very thick book full of formulas. That's Warren Buffett's Bible. It's the Bible of any value investor looking for intrinsic value in stocks that hasn't been discovered at the current time. And they're hoping that it will be discovered and that they're buying the stock at a big discount to its intrinsic value. On the other side of the coin, you have more of the go-go growth momentum investors who don't pay a lot of attention to value. And the value investors don't pay a lot of attention to momentum. And I've just found over the years that they both have their strengths and they both have their weaknesses. On the one hand, a value stock can be what's called a value trap and go nowhere for years in a sideways trend. It needs some kind of a catalyst to get it going out of that sideways trend. When it breaks out of a sideways trend, hopefully that's a catalyst and it's beginning a new number two uptrend. And conversely, over on the momentum side of the aisle, they're just watching stocks go up and not paying much attention to value at all. They're looking at velocity. They're looking at moving averages. They're looking at relative strength. How strong is the stock versus the other stocks in the market and things like that. And I, along the way, saw the Can Slim momentum only method really get hit hard in the year 2000. During the crushing of the dot-com bubble. And I saw the value method of investing get hit hard in 08 and 09 during the financial crisis, because many of the value investors at that time held a lot of financials that were trading at very low multiples. I'm talking 5, 6, 7, 8 times earnings. And they got crushed. In fact, some of those low multiple stocks went to a zero multiple because the stocks disappeared. Lehman Brothers, Bear Stearns, the ones that got gobbled up by, Merrill Lynch almost went to nothing. Had they not been gobbled up and had there not been these four shotgun weddings, a lot of those stocks wouldn't be around today. The value investors got their head handed to them on a platter. And I said to myself, the answer is somewhere in the middle. You got to have momentum or you've got a dead stock and dead money. And you've got to have valuation and upside potential, or you're just in a momentum darling that looks good on the charts, but doesn't really have the fundamentals underneath it to support a higher valuation. And as I went through the Can Slim methodology last night, I came up with my own kind of thing after the workshop. I thought about it, and I said, Google Android made me change the name of my app. They wouldn't let me use the word best. Whatever, they had a hard time with that. So I changed it to the Gunderson Quant system, a stock system. I thought about it last night. And I thought, if I added one more T at the end of quant, I pretty much have my system, which is a hybrid of the Can Slim system, which is a little bit outdated, but really not. It still applies just as much today as it did back when William O'Neill coined the acronym back in the late mid-90s, I'm going to say, somewhere in there. The C in Can Slim stands for current earnings, but a better name for that in today's vernacular is quarterly earnings. Last night, Micron reported their quarterly results, okay? And the quarterly results for Micron were compared with the same comparable quarter last year. So the numbers came out something like this. Micron's quarterly earnings, which is the C in Can Slim equals current earnings, or the Q in Quant, which stands for quarterly, their earnings came in at $33.42 per share, which is just an incredible number. If you look at the same quarter last year, their earnings were $3 per share. So if you do the math, $33 per share versus $3 per share, that's an increase of 1,003% quarter over quarter. That's what their current earnings were. That's what their quarterly earnings were. The previous quarter, their earnings were up 1,215%. The quarter before that, they were up 682%. And looking ahead in the coming quarters, the next quarter is expected to be 689%. And then it starts to cool off 237 and 78. Those are three of the best quarters I've ever seen strung together by any company. The only one that comes close and might have been just as good was NVIDIA. NVIDIA strung four quarters together like that. NVIDIA is still going strong, but they're not triple-digit quarterly increases anymore. They're mostly high double digits, 60, 70%. Another good example of a quarterly or current earnings would be SanDisk, okay? I used this example in the workshop or in the presentation last night. SanDisk most recent four quarters, even more sensational than Micron. SanDisk recently, in their most recent quarterly report, reported an increase of 3,679% quarter over quarter. They reported a quarter before that of 13,434%. What's that look like? $39.25 versus 29 cents in the same comparable quarter last year. I've never seen a quarter like that from anybody. And the quarter before that, SanDisk was up, their quarter was an increase of 7,903%. And as you've heard me say many times, stocks follow earnings. Well, has the stock of SanDisk followed earnings? SanDisk began the year at about $300 per share. Today, it's $1,735 per share. It got as high as $2,354 per share. Yes, stocks follow earnings. Not only do they follow earnings, but they follow earnings estimates. So there are two of the best examples that I can give you of the C in Can Slim, or the Q, which stands for quarterly, in Quant. Okay, the A in Can Slim takes a little bit longer look at earnings. It looks for really good annual earnings increases, year over year, full year, not just a 90-day period. Okay, Micron earnings are going to grow this year versus last year by 811%. Next year, they're going to grow by 125%. You take SanDisk, their annual earnings, which would be the A in Quant, the word Quant, or the A in Can Slim. SanDisk earnings are going to be up 2,271% this year or 200% next year. Now, just by comparison, let's just look at Procter & Gamble. Their annual earnings are going to be up 1% this year, 1%, and 1% next year. Do stocks follow earnings? You can look at the chart of Procter & Gamble. It's a totally sideways stock because earnings aren't going up. Stocks follow earnings, and they follow earnings estimates. And you look at the chart of Micron and SanDisk, and you can see that tremendous correlation between the quarterly and the annual earnings growth and stock performance. When we come back, we'll talk about the N in TanSlim and the N in Quant. What do they stand for? We'll be right back.
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6: I'm Dan Loney with Your Money Now. General Motors saw a 5.5% decline in new vehicles sold during the third quarter. That total was just shy of 671,000. GM is also lagging behind in EV and hybrid sales, in part to the fact that they currently offer only one hybrid model. As for some of its brands, Cadillac sales were off 25%, Buick was down 13%. Paramount Skydance has reached a settlement with 12 states over antitrust concerns that will lead to the final approval of its merger with Warner Brothers. Under terms of the deal, the combined company must release at least 30 films a year in the first 2 years of the deal and 32 in years 3 through 5. It also must increase domestic production spending by at least $300 million a year and keep the company's studio lots open. Wall Street is higher across the board at the moment. The Dow Industrial Average is up 0.1%. NASDAQ is up 50 points. West Texas crude up 2% at $92 a barrel.
7: KDOW.
8: .gov.

0: For identifying stocks, there's the key. And of course, I added a big wrinkle to it in the form of valuation. In the spelling of the word quant, the Q is quarterly earnings, the A is annual earnings, the U is upside potential. And therein lies the big wrinkle that I added to what was a purely momentum system, which most quant systems are. I need to have 80% or more upside potential. That's a requirement, and it's part of the grading system that I use. In fact, I weight valuation about equally with the performance or the track record of the stock in question. And I showed several examples of stocks that had 40 or 50% upside potential, even some big well-known ones. I said, that doesn't cut it for me. And then I gave examples of stocks that had 80% or more upside potential over the next 5 years. And therein lies a letter that's completely missing from CanSlim. By using the word quant, I get it in there with the U, upside potential. And last night, I went through my formula for determining five-year target prices on stocks, and I demonstrated it, okay? Now, the N in CanSlim and the N in quant is a very important factor in a stock that drives it, because it usually is what gives it the catalyst for the stock to move. And it's generally something new. Something new could be a new product. NVIDIA changed their graphics cards into new chips that could handle massive amounts of computing on a small chip, which enables the AI revolution. It's the center of it all, something new. Something new in the past, I remember discovering Dexcom, which disrupted the diabetes industry with their little Dexcom instrument that people wore, along with Pod, which delivered the drug to the Dexcom instrument. Those two worked hand in hand. And that was something new that came along. Gilead Sciences had a new drug for the liver that prevented having to have a liver transplant. Lilly came along with a miraculous drug for weight loss, which kind of the holy grail if you think about it. How long have we waited? We've had a few false starts in stocks over the years that promised weight loss, only to find that they ruined your heart. That was back in the 2000s when that one came along. And now on all clinical trials, they have to also do the effect on the heart of the clinical trial because of that drug, Fenfen. That was a weight loss drug. Lilly came along with something new and disruptive that disrupted the entire diet industry, I would argue. GE came along with a new CEO. They changed the old guy out with Kimmel, in with Donaher's CEO, and bang, the stock takes off. Something new came along. The N could also stand for stocks that are hitting new highs. If you're hitting new highs, if you were $300 a share at the beginning of the year and now you're $1,700, think of all the new highs that you've hit along the way. Okay, also, in the quant acronym, there's two T's. I'm going to put in two T's. The first T is track record. What's the track record of the stock? Performance. In CanSlim, I guess you would measure that with the L, which is the stock a leader or a laggard? A leader shows up in the stock performance. If a stock is running circles around its competitors with the performance, like NVIDIA is doing, like AMD is doing, around the rest of the semiconductor sector, those are leaders in the sector. The laggards are performing in a very soggy kind of fashion, and they can't keep up with the leaders. I call it track record. And last night I went over the track records of many stocks, big known, well-known stocks that have very terrible track records, 1 year, 3 year, 5 year, 10 years. And I showed very superior stocks with superior track records. I don't care if it's a quarterback in college. I don't care if it's a basketball AA NCAA team. If they're 26-3 on the year, that's a pretty good track record. If they're averaging 92 points a game, that's a pretty good track record. In stocks, we measure it by stock performance. And lastly, the last T in quant for me, and this is not a part of Can Slim, would be technical analysis. I look, and you know, a lot of people asked me last night, when do you sell? Well, that's very important. When do I sell? I look at the technicals of the stock, and that gives me a big clue when the stock is running out of momentum, running out of gas, running out of buyers, running out of demand, and starting to level off. That's clue number one. And then eventually it can't even keep going sideways. It starts to roll over into a downtrend. And that is death for a stock. So the last T is technical analysis. I'll do a little synopsis in the newsletter on Saturday. I'm also going to feature a stock in the newsletter. I continue to tell you what those terrific 35 are, which could be the third T. It's got to be a terrific stock. In this week's newsletter. To get a four-week trial to the newsletter, we gave out some free ones last week. We gave out some three-month trials. We had always have a drawing. You get a three-month trial for free to try out the live trading alerts, the newsletter, the app. Go to GundersonCapital.com. 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
4: Breaking news this hour at Town Hall. I'm Bob Agnew in Washington. The Supreme Court set to begin its new term on Monday, even as confidence in the court is in question.
5: Views of the courts are the lowest they've been since Gallup started polling on the institution in 1972. 46% of Americans say they have a great deal or a fair amount of trust in the judicial branch of the federal government. 34% of U.S. adults approve of the job the court is doing. But 43% describe the Supreme Court as being too conservative. That ties the high measured last year. 35%, a new low, say it's about right ideologically. I'm Rory O'Neill.
4: Two candidates vying to be the next governor of California held their only scheduled debate this week.
6: Governor Gavin Newsom is term limited and will be replaced in November by either Democrat Javier Becerra or Republican Steve Hilton. Becerra was the California Attorney General before becoming the Secretary of Health and Human Services during the Biden administration. Hilton was the Director of Strategy for former British Prime Minister David Cameron and recently has been a political commentator on Fox News. They clashed in a televised debate without a live audience, which aired on CNN. I'm Mark Mayfield.
4: There are some new guidelines to help diagnose a condition that's quite common among teen girls and young women. We get more details in this report from correspondent Rich Thomason.
7: It's iron deficiency. Studies show about 40% of teen girls and young women have low levels of iron, which, among other things, can lead to extreme fatigue. 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
4: 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At the closing bell, the high-tech NASDAQ did well, up by about 11, and the S&P 500 gained 15. You'll find more on these stories at Town Hall.
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13: I'm Liz Klayman, and this is the Fox Business Report. Stocks are seesawing and are mixed in afternoon trading as worries around a hot economy and inflation are keeping bond yields volatile. A new batch of economic data this morning impacting Treasury yields, with the benchmark 10-year yield hitting a new 24-year high before scaling back. Oil prices are jumping on supply concerns, with West Texas Intermediate crude nearing $92 a barrel. Energy and tech are the best performing S&P 500 sectors, while healthcare is lagging. The Magnificent Seven big cap tech stocks are mixed in shopping. Trading action. And shares of Google parent Alphabet are down 1% after Google introduced its newest AI model dubbed Gemini 4 Argon. And the average long-term mortgage rate jumping again this week and notching its largest weekly gain in nearly 4 years, and jumping to 7.28%, according to Freddie Mac. That's your Fox Business Report. I'm Hillary Barsky, invested in you.
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15: On some content, are you going to do something like where you're going to start licensing content in, which is cheaper to produce? I don't think they're going to bow out of Apple TV, but something's going to happen at some point.
16: But does it? I mean, we know that Amazon has a content strategy because it's all about Prime. Like, that's what Amazon wants. They want people to join Prime because if you join Prime, you spend more and you buy more frequently.
15: Right.
16: What is the point of Apple's content strategy? Does it get us to buy more iPhones?
15: I don't think so. And I think that's one lever they can pull is by making it exclusive to Apple products. Like, people fall in love with the show, so they have to buy the Apple product. But that is not the case. Their strategy for Apple TV is actually quite interesting in that it's platform agnostic. It's really the only Apple offering that's...
16: Which is crazy if you followed Apple. Like, the moment that Apple TV became available on the Roku, I was like, you could have knocked me over with a feather.
15: Well, what about Android?
16: Yeah, it's crazy. It's insane.
15: They've got an Android app now. And so they've moved to sort of a platform agnostic business model there because they just want to make money off of it, which, of course, that's what you want to do. But push is going to come to shove at some point, and I don't know how this is going to end. But people aren't talking about enough how you have, on one hand, this dynamic where the services business is under an extraordinary amount of pressure. You have a CEO who wants to up profits, and then you have an Apple TV business that's cool and sexy to talk about and gets all these awards, but is it really doing anything positive for you when it comes to the bottom line?
17: So could they possibly, I know you said you don't know how it's going to play out, but could they possibly get rid of it?
15: I don't see how that could be plausible, right? Like, the only thing that Apple cares more about than profits is PR. And it's just a bad headline. And, like, there's no amount of money they won't spend to avoid a bad headline.
16: You know, on the content side of it, we've already had folks mention how much they love the studio. Like, yeah. I think that's an amazing show. It does a good job of like, poking fun at the industry.
15: I watched the first season. I thought it was intriguing.
16: Did you ever finish the second season of Friends and Neighbors? Because I think, like a lot of people, because I kind of dropped off. I saw you post about this, Mark. Like, the first season was so good.
17: Yeah.
16: And the second season was such a slow burn.
15: Let down. I was considering dropping off, but I had to power through it because it was one of the only shows I liked at the time on TV. The ending of the second season was pretty good. I'm looking forward to seeing how season three kicks off.
16: I can't believe they made it work more than one season, given how the first season ended.
15: You know what I read the other day is that the third season is going to complete the story arc of sort of this era for Friends and Neighbors. I don't know if that means there's no season four, but it sounds like...
17: But if it does well, it could be, right?
15: Well, what it sounds like is, regardless, current storyline, this situation that they're in is gonna end at season three, and they'll come up with a new situation for season four and beyond if it continues.
17: So in terms of revenue generation, I mean, we've always talked about that and have continued to expand, grow beyond the iPhone. Is that kind of what Turnus is going to be focusing on as he looks to kind of maybe pare back some in some other places?
15: Yeah, I think he's going to pare back on things that are not making as much money. Yeah. I think they're going to experiment with new things, operate more quickly. They're going to try to bring more devices to the table. And if they can, find all sorts of new peripherals to build around the iPhone that are going to be revenue generating. I played with Meta's VR glasses a couple weeks ago at this point. And when the Vision Pro launched, it was positioned by Tim Cook as the future of the company in some respects. It's a complete failure in many regards that I don't have time to get into today.
16: We might have some time.
15: How much time do we have?
16: We got time.
15: It's a complete failure. They positioned it as the future of the company. They spent tens of billions of dollars developing it. They spent a decade developing it. They put all the best people in the company on it. And it comes out, and $3,500, fine, it's pricey. But I think the bigger thing is that people just don't want to sit in an isolating headset all day. And they don't want something that, I read a stat, it's the same weight as five standard sticks of butter that you're putting on your face. And so it's heavy. And again, I'm not one of those people who are just coming on and talking about things and being a pessimist about it just to, you know, talk smack about something. You're getting this from someone who has used this since day one of the release. Someone who waited in line for this. Someone who could not wait to buy it from the moment it was announced and waited 7 months for it to go on sale, counting down the days to February 2nd, 2024 for this thing to go on sale.
17: So you were all in, basically.
15: So I was all in, okay? I put my money where my mouth is. And I'm continuing to do that because this thing is not worthy of being a product.
17: How can a company as smart as Apple spend that much time, that much money, that much effort?
15: Ego and arrogance. I think the fact that...
17: Tim Cook's or everybody?
15: I mean, look, they spent so much time working on it, and they were about to get completely knocked over the head by OpenAI, and they have to do something. they needed the headlines, they needed the press, they needed the marketing of doing something innovative. And it is even innovative. But it's a great device, but it's not a great product.
16: Maybe they should have been working on an LLM or on something AI-related rather than something augmented reality related.
15: When they announced, so like you go through different eras of technology, right? There was like the touchscreen era, the smartphone era, the tablet era, right? And then there was this sort of AR, VR era, which I would say went from like 2018 to 2022-ish. That was like the prime of like, you need a VR, AR product, right? Yeah. And then Apple hits us with this in mid-23 for release in early 24. And the ship had sailed already, right? They launched a VR product in the AI era. Anywho, used the VR glasses, the Meta VR glasses. And just to keep it straight with you guys, if Apple released that product, we'd be talking about an AirPods, iPad, Apple Watch, Mac sort of sized hit. Because it's that, it's not even the cost, okay? I think people, if they want to afford a $3,500 device, they shouldn't, but they will. It is the weight.
17: Yeah.
15: It's too heavy.
16: What does it, like, are we going to be able to, in a couple of years, see a product from Apple that is a pair of something like a Meta glasses that will be able to draw a line from that to...
15: Tim, it's 2027 practically.
16: Yeah.
15: Okay, so let's just be honest with each other. We're about to hit 2027. This thing was announced in 2023, and they've done nothing.
16: Not one iteration of it.
15: Well, they did a chip and chip.
16: Okay.
15: Chip and chip is what I call... you swap out the processor, and you ship the same thing to the customer.
17: Brilliant companies make mistakes. Or how do you see it?
15: It was just such an avoidable mistake, and they had to have known that this was a disaster of a move. The question is, what did they have to lose? And if you ask yourself, like, what is the cost of doing something versus not doing it? I think the cost of not doing something in this scenario was higher than doing it. Like, it's not like people are running around complaining, I hate my Vision Pro. It's just that they don't have a competitor in this landscape.
16: But maybe they're not running around talking about it even.
17: Well, they can't run around.
15: Dude,
17: it's
15: when
17: so
15: was
17: heavy.
15: The last time you saw a Vision Pro billboard or anyone talking about it?
16: I've never even seen one of these in public.
17: But you like
15: I'm over
17: it.
15: After.
17: But you like. But it's
15: it's a dust collector at this point.
17: Okay.
15: They, by the way, they just raised the price 6%. I want to answer your question.
16: Yeah.
15: Smart glasses, end of next year, Apple smart glasses. The Meta glasses are so impressive at this point that my recommendation to every company that's not Apple and Google is don't do it. Because Meta has a mature product with the best smart glasses brand right now, which is Exor Luxottica, the maker of Ray-Bans, and they've got Oakley. Any glasses company that you can think of is owned by EL. So Meta's got that market cornered. Apple will do great in that market because the Apple brand is very strong.
16: What about Snap's new glasses? And I'm asking you this in the context of my conversation last night I had with an analyst and a tech journalist, not at Bloomberg, who were like making fun of this product. I was at the event. I was not there. They said the tech was impressive, but nobody's going to buy it.
15: No one is going to buy the first version, but if you can get down to $1,000 and 100 grams with that tech, I think you're in a very good place. And I think Evan intends to iterate quickly, unlike Apple, which has not iterated quickly on its category. And so I would liken the first version of the specs to the first version of the Vision Pro, but I think the difference here is if they can afford to, they're going to iterate fast.
17: So much of our conversations here, Mark, have been about AI and stuff. So where's Apple when it comes to AI at this point?
16: More silence in the room.
17: You silence know, works.
15: Did you see the White House luncheon on
17: yes,
15: AI?
17: Yes.
16: How could you miss it?
17: Of course we did.
15: Okay, and so they posted the chart of it where everyone is sitting on the table. So I'm reading the chart. Okay, got Microsoft. You got Google. You've got the all-in podcast guys. You've got...
17: Wait, who was missing?
15: Well, yeah, you've got Anthropic. You've got the OpenAI COO and president. And it's like, okay, Tim Cook, John Turner. What's going on here?
16: Where were they?
17: Were they not invited?
15: Believe it or not, I actually don't know where they were.
17: Okay.
15: They were probably in Cupertino. I don't know if they were invited or not, but... They didn't have a seat at the table at the White House for AI, and I'm not sure they have a seat at the table in the technology industry or in the technology landscape for AI either.
17: That's amazing.
16: Wow.
15: Isn't it?
17: Yeah.
15: Is that a bombshell comment? Shouldn't be.
16: Mark, sit. We're speaking with Mark Gurman, his managing editor for Global Consumer Tech. We're taking a look also at what's happening with Nike. We're seeing that Nike first quarter revenue misses estimates. Nike expects adjusted EPS $1.15 to $1.35 for fiscal 27. Nike shares falling 5% in the post market after results. First quarter revenue missed estimates, coming in at $11.21 billion, shy of $11.33 billion.
15: Yeah. Is the CEO still there?
17: Yeah.
16: CEO's still there, and you know...
17: Wait, let me just point out, stock's down about 45% this year. I mean,
15: you know, Tim Cook's on the board.
16: there's always a connection to Mark Gurman.
17: What are you saying?
15: Well, I'm not putting a connection. Okay. I just crossed my mind.
17: Yeah.
15: This turnaround for Nike is going extremely poorly. They brought a guy out of retirement. It was Elliot Hill. You know, he probably had 2 or 3 years to turn this gigantic ship around, and it's just not working. And they brought in a new executive, a new senior executive. I forgot her name. They just brought her in recently. And I wonder if they're sort of laying the groundwork here to do another CEO change, because they need an even fresher start, because this is not going well.
17: Stock down 5% here in the aftermarket. So,
15: you know, like, Tim Cook is no joke. And, like, as a board member, someone who's involved in these things, you know he's all over this.
16: He also loves Nike, and Apple and Nike have partnered for years.
15: Yeah, they need to make
16: Fuel Band and all
15: Nike
16: stuff
15: probably
16: like that.
15: Needs to make a change.
16: Yeah,
17: it's a great brand.
15: Am I allowed to say that?
16: You can say whatever you want.
15: They need to make a change.
17: Guess what? It went out.
15: Yes.
17: Mark Gurman, we love having you, and love having you in person. Be well, Mark Gurman. He's Bloomberg News managing editor for Global Consumer Tech.
16: Another Nike headline crossing in the redhead. Nike expects revenue to decline high single digits in fiscal 27. Shares down now 6% in the after hours. Our coverage from Bloomberg Screen Time continues in just a minute. It is Bloomberg Business Week Daily.
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8: I'm Dan Lody with Your Money Now. Wall Street finished on the plus side after an up-and-down day. The Dow was up 20 points at 50,926. NASDAQ added 10 points. The S&P 500 gained 15. West Texas crude was up 2.7% at $92 a barrel. Mattel shares were up 18% today on word of takeover interest for the company. The Wall Street Journal reported that Authentic Brands Group, the parent of Reebok, Champion, and others, is the interested party. Reports say, though, that the talks are very preliminary. And this coming after Condé Nast CEO Roger Lynch was announced to take the helm of Mattel for Ynon Kreitz, who left for Paramount. Layoffs were lower in September and at the lowest levels for the month since 2022, according to outplacement firm Challenger Gray and Christmas. There were just over 43,000 job cuts announced in the month, which is 20% lower than a year ago. And so far in 2026, layoffs are down 39% year over year. And that's Your Money Now.
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28: points, S&P up 14 to 7666, up by about 0.2%. NASDAQ up 10 points. That was a gain of under 0.1%. The VIX holding just above 16 now with a 2-year 4.78%, the 5-year 5.00%, 10-year 5.23%, the 30-year 5.60%. A rebound in treasuries did bring relief to Wall Street, spurring gains in stocks, also overshadowing concerns about inflationary pressures stemming from elevated energy costs. Spot gold up $21 the ounce to $41.78, up 0.5%. West Texas Intermediate crude $92.92 a barrel, up 2.8%. Barrel of Brent $102.36, up by just about 4.4%. The next big event for Wall Street, the jobs report, tomorrow morning, 8:30 a.m. Wall Street time. Again, Nike bouncing around after earnings, down now by 4.6%. Back we go to Bloomberg Screen Time. I'm Charlie Pellett, once again your hosts, Tim Stenovic and Carol Masser.
16: Hey, Charlie's out there at the Bloomberg Interactive Broker Studio in New York, holding down the fort. Charlie, thank you so much. We are here at Bloomberg Screen Time in Hollywood, California. She's known for Netflix's His and Hers, HBO's Random Acts of Flyness, and Hedda, among other projects.
17: Kishore Rajan is a film and TV producer and a writer. She's also the head of production and producing partner at Viva Maud. She started with the actress Tessa Thompson. Viva Maud has deals with HBO, also partnerships with Amazon Studios. Few little known companies. I would say she's doing well. Kishore joins us here at Screen Time. Welcome, welcome. How
29: Thank
17: are you?
29: Thank you for having me. I'm very, very well. I'm very happy to be here.
17: Tell us a little bit more for those who might not be familiar with Viva Maud.
29: So Viva Maud was founded by Tessa Thompson, who most of you obviously know as an actress and phenomenal at that, but she's also an incredible producer. And she started this company in 2021, and I'm very fortunate that she tapped me to run it with her.
16: Talk to us a little bit about the different hats that you each wear in running this company, given her responsibilities as an actor, your responsibilities as a writer, as a producer.
29: Yeah.
16: How does it work from, like, you know, a business relationship?
29: Totally. I mean, we definitely come from very different backgrounds. I'm not normally on screen in any capacity, and she comes from a very intimate knowledge of what it means to what to do with your star power, how does it interact with the Hollywood system, when do you really push for things, when it's useful. And I come from a much more like production background, producing background, and I we have an amazing assistant as well, and between the three of us, we're just obviously reading a ton of stuff. I'm usually letting her know when it's really worth her time, and then we're packaging, we're casting, we're setting it up at a studio with a financier. She's very involved with the pitches with us. It's a real tag team, but it's been great. Yeah.
17: You're going to do a curator session here, excuse me.
29: Yeah.
17: And it's all about producing a hit. How do you go about that? That secret sauce. And also when there's so much competition for content, for working with people, like, how do you do it?
29: I definitely would say anyone is lying to you if they say they know how to produce a hit, which maybe may revoke my ability to.
17: So is it often just accidental?
29: I think it's really about, I think what Tess and I have done in our lives and together that has been really helpful is we interrogate our own tastes really, really rigorously. And by that, I mean, when we see anything and we watch everything, we read everything that we can, you know, understanding why we like something, understanding why we don't really like something, and being able to articulate it between each other makes us be able to see something that is really good faster. And I think that's, I would say, without having a huge staff, that's really our most useful thing that we have.
17: So and the two of you going back and forth and figuring it out.
29: We go back and forth, and but we know really quickly, I find, when we think it's something good. And His and Hers was just, I won't spoil it. For spoilers, I haven't seen the spoiler. There is a the sort of the reason behind the murder in a small town, which is a trope we've seen again and again, I think speaks to something we haven't seen culturally a lot yet, and that was our way in.
16: What about when it comes to adapting a novel? Something that you have a lot of experience with.
29: Yeah.
16: And I don't necessarily know if there's any, like, formula for it.
29: I would say I'm a bit in the minority because I don't think this is what everyone else does. I have to love the book as a book first. And I say that because there are some really great conceits or premises that end up becoming really great movies but may not be the most riveting thing that you want to stick with on the page.
16: But some incredible books, like, okay, I was recently reading, it's been 25 years since Jonathan Franzen's The Corrections came out. They tried to make something with, like, incredible cast.
29: Yeah.
16: And it was terrible. It didn't make it past the pilot. It didn't work. And Franzen has spoken about this recently. So it takes more than a book that a lot of people love.
29: Yeah. It's a totally different medium. And the thing about the power of books is that you can have space for your imagination to fill in the gaps, right? And with a film, it's visual. So you have to be able to, if the biggest draw of the book was that slower burn that comes internally, it doesn't always translate. So the rules of a good movie and a good TV show exist the same, right? I still need to have an engine. I still need to be propulsive, to use all the words that Hollywood loves. It still needs to have, I always think about it like, what is the question of the book and how long would it take to answer that? Does it need 2 hours? Is that a movie? Does it need 10 hours? Is it a limited series? Is it, does it, can you keep rearranging the furniture of the plot and have recurring seasons? There has to be a real question that can generate answers that does work in the film. And there's a lot of books that I love that I don't think I would adapt, for example.
17: Does everything have to be a financial success? And I think about Laureen Powell Jobs here, and I just think about the environment that we live within, and there's plenty of issues that are impacting our world, whether it's politics, climate change, you know, just go everywhere. But do you look to balance, you know, the financial success with also making art and making an impact?
29: I don't think they have to be binary ideas. Okay. I think what we try as a company to do is what we say internally is we're trying to create the new comps, right? So when you pitch something, you're like, it's X meets Y, and that's why you should buy it. And we have to do that language all the time, but what we're trying to do is create the thing that the next person can say, oh, it's like that thing that Viva Mod made. And that, I think audiences...
17: It's become kind of the metric, the standard, it sounds like.
29: I think what audiences... My whole philosophy is that audiences are smarter than we give them credit for, and yes, our distraction is more fragmented, but that just means we need to give them something outrageously compelling and specific and interesting to force them to pay attention. I just think it raises the bar. And so sometimes that finds an audience, sometimes it doesn't. You hire the best people you can. You go at it with the integrity and spirit that you can. But for me, it has to be ahead of where we already are culturally. If it's constantly derivative of stuff we've already seen, I think people are going to be second screening on their phone as they watch it. Yeah.
16: Something that I was surprised to find about you is that you live in New York. And the reason
29: I hear you might be not hostile to that idea yourself.
16: No, we live there too. Yes. But here we are in Hollywood, and like everybody we're speaking to today, with the exception of, I don't know, maybe somebody who split their time between London and here, they live out here.
29: Yeah.
16: I think historically it's been known as the epicenter in the U.S., of, actually in the world, of where entertainment happens. Do you live in New York intentionally to bring something different to what you do in an industry that is based so much here?
29: I would not say my choice is an anti-LA choice so much as I just love New York so much. And I got my professional start in the New York indie film world. That's where Random Acts of Flyness's team came from. It's where a lot of my initial collaborators came from, and a lot of production work when I was out of school was really there. So I initially just had some practical reasons, and now just with my ecosystem of people, I do find it gives me a lot more access to theater, to writers. There's a lot of people from LA moving to New York as well. My husband's also British, so we also go to London quite a bit, which has also been pretty useful. There's a lot of Hollywood going there, too. So Tessa and I, you know, she's quite mobile between her acting work and her personal life, too. We met during the pandemic, so it kind of was born in a Zoom culture. But I love coming out here when I can, and I definitely try to do it every, not with frequency, because the in-person time is important. Yeah.
17: This is also an industry that we've talked about consolidation being disrupted. Some long-time, you know, iconic names, whether it's in Netflix or others, right, are possibly being threatened by some of the trends that are going on. So how do you succeed? Like, how hard is it?
29: It's hard. Yeah. It's definitely been, we started the company in 2021, and it's been, so we started the company right before a lot of, like, before Zaslav took over Warner, before the strikes, before a lot of these mergers we're seeing now. And so I can speak with authority. It's been a real upstream current to make, especially the type of stuff we like to make, which is a little harder to compare to and a little less maybe obvious. I think it has made me feel much clearer about that true excellence, like with His and Hers. We just had such a phenomenal writer director, such a phenomenal team, and I find that, like, the things that haven't made it all the way, it maybe wasn't the most excellent talent that could be attached. And I think it is just raising the bar for all of us to find and be patient and find the very, very best people. But I don't think the consolidations are helpful. I think it hurts. I think audiences benefit. Just everyone's, you're willing to take less swings when there's less outlets. Yeah.
17: What specifically with the consolidations? Is it just you have these really powerful companies that kind of can squeeze other folks out? Like, what is it?
29: Well, I'll speak from more of a producing point of view, which is when I have a TV show, when I'm pitching a movie, the number of places to pitch to, when there's fewer places, then you just aren't by nature going to have less people available to do something that feels different, right? And things that feel out of the box. And, you know, when I think there wasn't the time when we had, like, Atlanta being greenlit, and we had, you know, Mad Men and all these things that had, you know, and I, you know, the era of TV that made me want to go into TV, it was not, it was a lot of underknown actors at the time who came through. It was based on terrific, long-form, thoughtful writing. It was also not contingent on season one being an absolute monster hit in order to continue. I mean, like, I think of one of my favorite shows of all time is 30 Rock, which Tina Fey has always talked about, you know, season one, I think, into season two. It hadn't yet been a hit. And it's one of the greatest achievements in comedy writing of all time. And, you know, I just feel like there's a lot of shows getting canceled early because we have this immediacy desire, which the consolidation
16: We don't have help. Time to get into this, but I feel like there's something to be said about this era at NBC when it was like The Office, 30 Rock, Parks and Rec, like that
29: whole. Incredible.
16: Yeah. I don't know what it was, but it's something worked.
29: Totally. I mean, I there are smarter people than me who can talk. Like Mike Schur, I think, talks about this really well about what's needed for good work. Yeah.
16: Good right. to see you.
29: Good luck. To see you, too. Thanks so much for having me.
17: Come catch up with us in New York.
29: Okay, please.
17: We love New York, too. Kishore Rajan, she's film and TV producer. She's also head of production and producing partner at Viva Maud, joining us right here at Screen Time. Stick around, folks. We're coming right back.
0: Most Americans say they want American-made products, but far fewer are willing to pay the premium that often comes with them. 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
15: With SRN News, I'm Bob Agnew in Washington. The U.S. Supreme Court begins its new term on Monday. Meanwhile, a new poll indicates confidence is not that strong in the high court right now. Only 34% of those responding to new Gallup survey say they're completely happy with the court. A lot of respondents indicating they believe the court has become too conservative in its rulings. A growing war of words between President Trump and possible 2028 Democrat contender for the White House, Gavin Newsom. California's governor has ordered state agencies now to use the term artificial intelligence just days after President Trump directed federal agencies to use the word super intelligence. A new political battle is shaping up over AI terminology, not only between President Trump and Gavin Newsom, but also with a lot of the high-tech leaders inside those agencies saying AI could pose some dangers. On Wall Street at the close, the Dow was up 21 points. This is SRN News. For the Wall Street Business Report, I'm Bob Agnew. Lyft is agreeing to pay $272.5 million in a California driver misclassification lawsuit.
30: It's the largest wage and hour settlement in state history. It settles a lawsuit claiming Lyft misclassified drivers as independent contractors. Drivers say that made them lose wage and workplace protections required under state law. 87% of the total settlement will go directly to drivers. The cities of San Francisco, San Diego, and Los Angeles were part of the case, which originated in Alameda County. California voters approved Prop 22 in 2020. It created a separate classification framework for app-based drivers who meet specified criteria. I'm Daniel Martindale.
15: Meta just paid North Carolina more than $45 million after states accused the tech giant of hooking kids on social media. Meta must now automatically lock teen accounts to a two-hour daily limit. On Wall Street at the close, the Dow was up 21 points. For the Wall Street Business Report on
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28: The ounce, while West Texas Intermediate crude up 2.7%, $92.85 a barrel. Barrel of Brent, $102.21. Brent crude today up by just about 4.4%. Kate Moore is Chief Investment Officer for Wealth at Citigroup Global Markets. And on Bloomberg Open Interest this morning, she was asked what she is watching now in markets.
6: Of course, like everyone else, the Iran war. The impact not just of oil, but frankly of all refined product on inflation as we move into 2027. I think that's going to be a real tough nut for many of the policymakers.
28: Citigroup's Kate Moore interviewed on surveillance. Again, Nike after hours bouncing around, trading lower after earnings, down now by 3.9%. For on-demand news 24 hours a day, subscribe to Bloomberg News now wherever you get your podcast. I'm Charlie Pellett. Back we go to Bloomberg Screen Time. Once again, your hosts, Tim Stenovec and Carol Masser.
16: Adam Newman.
17: Yes.
16: Of Flo and WeWork.
17: Yes.
16: The legendary producer Rick Rubin.
17: Yes.
16: Vice President J.D. Vance. Vice President Kamala Harris.
17: What do they have in common?
16: They're just some of the people who've been featured on Stephen Bartlett's popular podcast, incredibly popular podcast, Diary of a CEO. And when we say popular, we mean it. It was the second most listened to podcast on Spotify last year. Stephen Bartlett joins us here out at Screen Time in Hollywood. He's the host of Diary of a CEO, as well as the founder of Stephen.com. He joins us here.
17: Another one?
16: Screen Time in Hollywood. How are you?
14: I'm really, really good. It's so nice to be here. When you started naming those names, I was trying to make the link as well. It's like a strange set of people.
16: Are they hard to... I mean, I think people know you for the podcast, but that's just a small part of what you do and what you're doing at Stephen.com. Explain the holding company and sort of how the content that people know you for is organized into this business.
14: Yeah, there's about 150 people full-time behind my show and the media company that produces my show. And it's interesting, I think, from a macro level, what's going on with media generally. We're seeing this sort of decentralization of media. We're seeing these humans, they're called, becoming incredibly influential, but still lacking in the infrastructure, whether it's commercial infrastructure or production infrastructure or data science infrastructure or HR back office infrastructure. So really, Stephen.com as a platform gives high potential creators the same infrastructure that I've built for myself as a creator. We've been able to build a really, profitable, large, fast-growing business that will, represents, I think, more closely represents what you'd expect from a more traditional media company centered around the individual. So data science, experimentation, technology, our own in-house software, all of it.
17: What are the opportunities you see that you think others are missing?
14: I think one of the big ones in media, I've been in media for about 15 years. In my early career was building large audiences, hundreds of millions of followers on social media accounts in the early days. And if you look at from a macro perspective at the trends, one of the critical trends in media is sovereignty, which is that you don't own your audiences if they're on rented platforms. And as I look through the years at the decline of organic reach, everybody eventually... I like him. I've met him and he's a great guy, but everybody eventually gets zucked. And that is the...
16: Meaning the algorithm changes and what you're doing before no longer works?
14: The audience you thought you owned?
16: Yeah.
17: You don't.
14: You don't own. And if you have a million followers 15 years ago when I began, you'd reach a million people. But if you have a million followers now, you could reach 3,000 people or 7 million people.
16: Because the algorithm has changed, because they think engagement is not what it was a few years ago.
14: Because these are public companies who are optimizing for a metric, which is retention. Retention equals ad dollars. Whoa. And so if I post my French bulldog, it could be interesting to my followers, but it could also be interesting to a community of bulldog lovers, and they might not follow me.
16: Yeah.
14: So the most retentive thing for the end user is to show them things that are hyper-relevant, irrespective of who it comes from.
16: So it's interesting that you say that. I think a lot of people would, relate to this now, that what you see in your Instagram feed is so much of what you actually, people you don't actually follow.
14: Yeah.
16: Because it just is a representation of what you've, you know, been engaged with in the recent past.
14: And Mark Zuckerberg said this on their recent earnings call a couple of weeks ago. He said, we've had a bit of a breakthrough in retention, which is we take the content you post now, and instead of historically just relying on the hashtags, which is a pretty, you know, low context tool to sort things, we run it through an AI. So it has full context. It knows that you have a red pen in the reel. It knows that you have a phone and a coffee. And then it can use all of that additional context to figure out actually who would like to see it. And that is causing greater retention. I think he says retention's up 15 basis points on Instagram.
16: Like, yeah. I mean, like we've been saying, investing in all this AI to make us, to make ads work better on the platform.
14: But what does that mean for a creator or someone that has an audience? It means that now their following matters even less. They own it even less than they used to. And so this idea of sovereignty, which is, do you own the relationship?
17: This is about ownership for you.
14: Yes.
17: Big time.
14: Yeah, yeah, that's the key metric. Not followers, not reach, not views, not subscribers.
17: Does that then threaten some of the media dynasty that's out there in your view?

And welcome back here to this final segment of today's Best Stocks Now show. I'm giving you just a little synopsis of what I talked about last night at my presentation. I talked about the CanSlim method of investing.

0: them as making the choice on your relationship.
1: Yeah.
0: So we want to offer this sovereignty point to our creators. It's infrastructure, but it's also the chance to have a durable relationship over the long term with the audience.
2: Why
1: do you think Diary of a CEO is so popular? I mean, people have conversations with, you know, long conversations with execs and different people. What do you think makes it so successful? I'm curious.
0: I, honestly, for me, I think...
1: Other than you think you're amazing.
0: No,
1: I mean, I'm just like...
0: My answer is very much the opposite of that. Answer is, like, asking questions is quite a commodity. So when I think about the diary, I imagine almost an iceberg. And you can see the top of the surface. You can see the questions I ask and the people I sit down with. But the infrastructure built underneath that show is the magic. And that's why we built Stephen.com, because we think it's scalable and predictable. I don't think I'm any different from anyone else that's asking questions and shutting up for 7 minutes and letting people respond. I think it's the infrastructure we've built and the technology we've built. And it is that's the thing that makes our business different. Like I said, we have... Very few podcasters probably have a data science department. They probably don't have a failure and experimentation team. They don't have a head of... They don't have an Amazon CTO who is building all of the software to make all the decisions around, you know, Guest Radar, which is looks at every guest that's ever appeared on any podcast ever. And so I don't have to necessarily guess if this guest is going to do well. The data will tell me that my audience want to hear from Michelle Obama.
1: So does that mean you won't have a guest on that?
2: I could have told you.
1: The Guest Radar won't
2: Michelle
1: do well.
2: Michelle Obama would do well on a podcast. You don't need AI to do that.
1: But I mean, does that mean you don't want to have a guest? Yeah.
0: No, it's because that's one part of the sort of decision framework. The other part, which...
1: We love hard guests.
0: Yeah.
1: So you've got to kind of then figure out how do you get to them.
0: Yeah, no, I do as well. The other part of the framework is about long-termism. If we're going to succeed, I have to do this for 50 years, which means I have to wake up every day, look at my calendar, and go, oh, amazing. So if I don't want to speak to them, that's a violation of me being able to do this for 50 years. So the answer is no. So it's both. It's both the, like, the heart of it, but also the science, I guess.
1: Who's someone you'd like to get? 20 seconds, 30 seconds here.
0: President Barack Obama. I'd like
1: you
0: to
1: haven't
0: speak
1: spoken to
0: him. And I'd say Elon Musk as well. I think he's fascinating. And I'd like to speak to him about happiness. See if he's happy.
1: Do you think he is happy?
0: I shall reserve judgment until I have the opportunity to. Yeah. I try not to come with preconceptions. I think it's really important. You meet people as you find them.
1: Yeah.
0: So.
1: Yeah, ask them questions, let them breathe, and let's see where they go.
0: Amen. Exactly.
1: This
2: well, good
1: was
2: luck
1: fun.
2: Getting to his people.
1: Yeah.
0: Thank you so much. Thank you for
2: It would
0: having
2: be
0: me.
2: Great to hear him on the podcast. Yeah. Stephen Bartlett.
1: Yeah.
2: Here at Screen Time in Hollywood. He's the host of Diary of a CEO. He joins us.
1: Getting ready to go up on the big stage,
0: yes,
1: right?
0: Yes, I am, yes.
1: Good luck.
0: Thank you so much.
1: Ed Ludlow's amazing. Yeah, fun. All right, Carol Masser, Tim Stanovic, live here in Hollywood. Bloomberg Screen Time. We are coming back in just a moment. We're almost done.
2: No, almost done.
1: I love you in New York, but I want to stay here. We're back in a moment. Stick around.
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4: I'm Dan Loney with Your Money Now. Nike posted mixed results in its latest quarter. The revenue missed estimates at $11.21 billion, but earnings per share beat at 48 cents. Revenue for China was down 22% year over year, and revenue in North America did post a beat. Meanwhile, sales of the Caitlin Clark signature sneaker moved fast today. The Caitlin 1, which retails for $140, nearly sold out less than 2 hours after its release. Mortgage rates continue to rise. New data from Mortgage News Daily shows the average 30-year fix sitting at 7.6% as of Wednesday, and that's up 15 basis points from a week earlier. September overall saw rates rise about 70 basis points thanks to fears around oil prices, future inflation, and government debt loads. Rates haven't been this high since November of 2023. Wall Street was small gains today. The Dow gained 20 points, ending the day at 50,926. NASDAQ added 10 points. The S&P 500 up by 15. That's Your Money Now.
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6: She spoke at Screen Time with Lucas Shaw. Well, the company plans to cut hundreds of jobs as part of a restructuring of its TV operations, so extending a wave of job cuts at the company. This is all coming from the Wall Street Journal. The overhaul will consolidate divisions at the company. This is, again, according to the Wall Street Journal. They cited unidentified people familiar with the matter. Top execs are hashing out details of the move, according to the Journal. Keep in mind that the new CEO, Josh DeMauro, began cutting about 1,000 company-wide positions soon after, I think, taking the job. So what are we seeing with Disney shares? They have been moving lower throughout the day, down 3.4%. Ticker, of course, DIS.
7: Yeah, Disney President and Chief Creative Officer Dana Walden, as Carol mentioned, she was speaking here. And what she said was actually quoted in the Wall Street Journal piece. She said the company's taking a bunch of divisions that have been run separately and, quote, centralizing as a television business, not a bunch of silos. She said, quote, there is a need to constantly evaluate how you're structured and how big is the organization. Once again, the Wall Street Journal reporting that Disney is planning TV restructuring as streamlining continues.
6: All right, so a year ago at Screen Time, it was all about Paramount Skydance and their move to take over Warner Brothers Discovery. At that time, Netflix, Ted Sarandos was asked about if they were interested. I think it was Ted, right? He was here at...
7: No, it was Greg Peters.
6: That's right, it was Greg Peters. But anyway, so that was brewing about a year ago. Well, we got to point out that Paramount Skydance, PSKY is the ticker, down 9%. 9.6% in today's session. The company's $41 billion worth of U.S. dollar bonds sold off to start their first full day of trading. So that's the cost of protecting the company's debt against default for 5 years rose as much as 53 basis points to 432 basis points. That's the highest level since April of 2009. It's really an indication of the sentiment of how investors feel about the debt. And so there's some concerns there. Paramount's high-yield dollar notes declined as well. 8-year security trading below 95 cents a dollar. So, you know, I think there's concerns about this deal paying off what they paid for it. I thought Ted Sarandos was very interesting. Right? Say there's a point, a price point where you're like, it just doesn't make sense anymore to go after Warner Brothers.
7: Yeah, he said we'd be able to get shareholder value at the price that we offered, but I saw it being a net negative if we went any higher than that. Yeah, also, we learned late yesterday, that Paramount Skydance's David Ellison said former Mattel chief Enon Kreiz will be co-CEO of the combined companies after completing the pending $110 billion acquisition of Warner Brothers Discovery. Enon Kreiz, somebody you and I have spoken to.
6: Many times
7: as CEO of Mattel. He led that company through supply chain crises, and it was just an interesting name to emerge yesterday to go on the media
6: side. The Barbie movie, right?
7: Yeah. And then Roger Lynch over at Condé Nast, formerly a media executive, going... Yeah. He's on Mattel's board. He's now going to Mattel.
6: It's kind of interesting, right? And then there's Authentic Brands. That might be, I don't know. There's some report. There's so much going on.
7: On the Mattel side.
6: Yeah, exactly. So on the Mattel side, exactly. So it's interesting to see that.
7: Speaking of Netflix.
6: Yeah, let's just do Netflix because there's a great story. There was a great interview by Lucas Shaw with Ted Sarandos. Ted Sarandos said last night here at Screen Time that Netflix isn't growing as quickly as he would like. The company is working on making that move faster. So he talked about expanding beyond its core business of films and TVs with about 5% of its content budget going toward live programming. So great interview, but nonetheless, just taking a quick check at Netflix in today's session. Let me pull it up on my Bloomberg. It was down about 2.5% here.
7: All right, there it is.
6: Yeah. What an amazing bunch of interviews. 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
6: 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I think there were some really level-headed conversations about AI and the impact on the creative and content industry, whether it was Ben Affleck, whether it was Kathleen Kennedy, formerly of Lucasfilms. And I just think, you know, it's amazing to see what's going on in terms of content and where it's all going.
7: Okay, everything happening on stage here is amazing. Everything happening behind the cameras here is
6: amazing.
7: Thank you. We have a fantastic...
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8: News this hour from Town Hall. I'm Keith Peters in Washington. The Fly Dubai pilot who safely landed a passenger jet after being stabbed in the cockpit is being called a hero. Wendy Swanson has more.
9: Israeli officials say Captain Smit Machar is recovering in a hospital after his co-pilot reportedly stabbed him during a flight to Israel in an attempt to crash the jet carrying 174 people. The injured captain was able to let passengers into the cockpit, who subdued the attacker and helped him to land the plane. In his native India, Prime Minister Narendra Modi called him a hero, saying he showed immense courage and an unwavering resolve to protect the lives of others. I'm Wendy Swanson.
8: The two candidates vying to be the next governor of California held their only scheduled debate Tuesday, Mark Mayfield reports.
10: Governor Gavin Newsom is term limited and will be replaced in November by either Democrat Javier Becerra or Republican Steve Hilton. Becerra was the California Attorney General before becoming the Secretary of Health and Human Services during the Biden administration. Hilton was the Director of Strategy for former British Prime Minister David Cameron and recently has been a political commentator on Fox News. They clashed in a televised debate without a live audience, which aired on CNN. I'm Mark Mayfield.
8: Tennessee is discontinuing executions in the state after its only female death row inmate is still alive after yesterday's failed execution. Krista Pike was scheduled to be put to death on Wednesday by lethal injection, but the procedure was unsuccessful. Her attorneys reported she was still breathing and snoring after receiving two doses of pentobarbital. Pike was taken to a nearby hospital after the attempted execution, where her current condition is critical. On Wall Street, the Dow up by 20 points, the S&P up by 14. More at townhall.com.
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17: I'm Liz Klayman, and this is the Fox Business Report.
18: A choppy trading session with the major averages kicking off the new trading month and fourth quarter higher. Stocks shaking off bigger, earlier losses as Treasury yields backed off from multi-decade highs. Tech and energy were the best performing S&P 500 sectors, while healthcare lagged. The Magnificent Seven big cap tech stocks were mostly higher, led by NVIDIA. Its shares rose 1.5%. And shares of Micron Technology rose over 2% after the memory chip maker delivered blockbuster financial results and posted a surge in quarterly profit and revenue. Investors are eagerly awaiting for another market-moving event. The September jobs report will be released on Friday morning. The Dow winners, Caterpillar, Boeing, and Salesforce. The Dow decliners, Amgen, Johnson & Johnson, and Alphabet. The Dow up 21 points, the Nasdaq higher by 11, S&P 500 up 15. That's your Fox Business Report. I'm Hillary Barsky, invested in you.
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2: 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That's MY-SBC-30. Wow, we're wrapping up a three-week, I've never done this in the entire time that I've been a radio personality, 15 seasons. And I did a series of sorts in Power Secrets. And if you have not listened to the last couple of weeks, or if you've been following the last 2 weeks, either way, you want to go back and listen to those shows. We've talked about purpose. We've talked about potential. We've talked about power. We've talked about passion. We've talked about principle, position, posture, possess, possessing, dominating. And today we're going to talk about priority, paying, produce, or productive. Profit or profitability or profitable. And the goal has been, and as I started this a couple of weeks ago, power women, power secrets. Actually, let me just pause right there for a second. We are in October 1st. This is the Small Business Women Month. And so I want to give a salute to all of the power women out there. Those power women, small business owners out there, keep up the good work, keep hanging in there. You're on the edge of your greatest hour, your greatest breakthrough in your business, whatever you're doing. We know that it is a grind. And so I salute you and celebrate you in this month of women, Small Business Month. This is Women's Small Business Month. So kudos to you. So I started doing this training many years ago, 2011, 2012 time frame of Power Women, Power Secrets. We need to encourage one another. We need to pull out the best in one another. And I know we've got all kinds of rhetoric around groupings and all of this. We're going to always have groupings. Get over it. Seriously, there's groupings. My son played football, right? And so when you play football growing up, you know, you have your team's Pop Warner and all of that good stuff. You know what they don't do? They don't have kids, little kids playing high schoolers, because there's groupings. There's, why? Because it's safe. It's safety. It would be horrible to see high schoolers playing middle schoolers. And so we have groupings, we have women, we have men, we have clubs, we have organizations, and we have all of this rhetoric right now going on in this country. Like, that's a bad thing. We're demonizing things that we're wasting time on the minors. We're majoring on the minors, right? And so there's a time to encourage. It's a time to celebrate different groupings of people. And sometimes it's, we have, you know, when I think about, you know, children who are struggling with cancers and all of this, and you have opportunities to give, to support families that are, there's just groupings, there's different types of people in the world. And, you know, I may have said this on air, but if not, I'm saying it now. The next time someone asks me, what is your race? I'm simply going to say human. Human. We've got off on the wrong things. And the purpose of the Power Secrets, going over this the last several weeks, and including everyone, everyone has the ability and capability or ability or potential was probably a better word in you to activate the power or power secrets in your life if you so choose to develop them in the right way in your life. And it's really been about self-reflection, not what your station is and your discipline and your work. I'm this or I'm that. I'm a CEO of I'm this. What are you when all of that's gone? When everything is gone, and there's going to come that time. There's going to come this time. Just keep living. My mother used to say, just keep living. And I was in high school and I was like, okay, I don't even understand what that means. Just keep living, because as you live, time goes on. Age happens. Ageism happens. You get older. What happens? Go talk to someone who's 99 years old, who was doing something so incredibly fantastic in their discipline, in their prime. Who are they today? I used to ask a question when I would do trainings and events, networking events. I like networking events. I like the networking events that I throw. There's a reason behind that. I won't get into it today. And I would say things like, or I ask a question, who was Steve Jobs before he was Steve Jobs? And the amazing looks that I got around the room, and it wasn't a trick question. It was a simple question that people made difficult in their own minds. He was Steve Jobs. He was Steve Jobs. Before we knew who Steve Jobs was, he was Steve Jobs. You just didn't know who he was until he began activating power, all of these power secrets in his life. When you didn't know, power secrets are activated. Grass grows underground, people. If we want to see a great lawn, you have to first plant the seeds and then let them grow up and nurture them and water them, or a tree or an apple tree. This is the concept. This is the basis. This is a foundation. Who are you? Who are you? Not who other people think you are. Who are you? Power Secrets One that I did 2 weeks ago was, what makes you so great? Week two, last week, Power Secrets Two, how are you structured? How are you designed? How are you built? What are you developing in your life? How are you developing your character? Character, we've lost the basic understanding or appreciation for good character. What happened? And when you do that, when you bring you to the workplace, when you bring you to the office, if you don't have good character, great character, you bring that with you, by the way. What has helped you form who you are today? Are you giving yourself an excuse to be something that you would not normally be because of today's climate? I got a secret. I've been drunk once in my entire life. I'm not a drinker. I was I got drunk once, and I wasn't 21. I was probably about 18, 19 years old. And I got drunk because I wanted to know what it was like to be drunk. It's like, Coach, when you were you? I didn't understand. And so when you are inebriated, I'm not so convinced, and I was inebriated. I drank peppermint schnapps straight. Didn't take long before I lost my ability to walk straight. I wasn't driving. Okay. I was hanging out with some friends, but I was not driving. What I remember to this day, and I know that, and I'm not saying this is all the cases, but I found it interesting that even though I could not really walk straight, my brain was stuck on stupid, laughing at my mom because I couldn't get the key in the door. So I had to knock on the door to get her to let me in. And I was trying to figure out how to get in the house without her knowing that I'd gotten drunk. And by the way, on the way to my bedroom, I had to stop in the restroom and just, when you don't drink, you know what happens to your body. It was just gross. I won't get into that. But, and so what I recall to this day, that I knew what I was doing. And I know people black out and all of that, but at some level in you, you know what you're doing. And you give yourself an excuse to do things that you would normally not do if you weren't drunk. He says, I was drunk. I didn't know what I was doing. I don't know that I agree totally 100% with that. We'd be in the 90 percentiles, but I remember making decisions and choices. They weren't good choices. How are you wired? What excuses are you giving yourself to act and do things that you would not normally do? Who are you if everything was stripped away? If everything, you didn't have anything because of nothing. Who are you? I'm going to pick on that, and I want you to consider that as we go through these next points. That's the point of this. I got to go to a commercial break. 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
0: Welcome back in. We're talking about power secrets and how they shape you. So when you go into the workplace, you go into the office, you are a sum total of what you and what others have invested in your life, good, bad, ugly. Because when we grow up, we have no choice but to be under the rule of whoever our caregivers are, whatever that situation is. So my power word today that I want you to think about and align and digest and kind of chew on for your own life is priority. Priority. What are your priorities? What do you prioritize? And priority comes from the 14th century. And I like giving a little background on the word because sometimes we say basic words and we have no understanding of what it means, like just. What does just mean? And when you look that up, it really means, it's really kind of just, it really downplays something. It feels like you're downplaying something. When it's, oh, it's just this, you know? And so we want to think about words matter. Priority, 14th century. It's really kind of a state of being or something earlier than something else that you're prioritizing. Okay. And so what are you prioritizing in your life? Like the order of importance, the idea of giving special attention or precedence over a certain task. Like you ever say to your kids, your priorities are out of order. Get your priorities straight. Your objectives, your what matters, what matters, what are you prioritizing? This concept of priority really being deeply rooted in the idea of something being ahead or coming before something else of importance or order or time. What do you put in order? What do you prioritize? There's things that I prioritize in my life to invest more in my life, to to try to be a better version of who I am. What's important to you? What do you prioritize? Do you prioritize money? Do you prioritize work? But again, I want you to think about who you are outside of all of that. Who do you want to be? What are you looking to be? Are you prioritizing trying to be something because someone said, a parent said, you know, just messed up your self-esteem and you have this great position and you still battle this war within yourself? Settle it. You have the power to settle it within yourself. And I'm not a LMFT, I'm not a psychologist. I'm saying there's work that we have to do on ourselves to continuously work at being better versions of who we are if we want. And there's versions of people, of themselves, that they like. And they're horrible people. But they like being horrible people. Some of it, it's funny, or it's a game, or it's whatever the logic is. And I say all this to say, again, I don't subscribe to merely people now, right now in the U.S. and the climate, that whatever is happening at our federal level is you're taking your permission or feeling emboldened to be something that you would not otherwise be. But then my thought in that is really, you're not being any different than you've already been. If a situation has given you permission to express who you've always been. People are just doing this because of, I don't know that I think you're always like that. You're always who you are unless you do work to adjust who you are, good or bad. What are you prioritizing? What are you prioritizing to invest transformation in yourself that could relate, be relatable, or invest it back into the world? Don't we have some level of responsibility just because we're breathing in air and we can change the universe? I think there's some interesting things going on, that we have some interesting minded people throughout history, even the time that we're living in, prioritizing advancement of technology, prioritizing the advancement of science or whatever it is. But it first starts with what you're prioritizing in your own life. What you're prioritizing in your life. So let's talk about pain. I don't want to run out of time. Let's talk about pain. Pain is interesting. It's an interesting power word, interesting power secret. Pain has purpose. Pain has purpose. I can prove it. How many people go to the gym and it's like, no pain, no gain? No pain, no gain. Or I can remember going into labor with my son. Pain, nothing like it. Any woman that's had a child and brought a child into this world understands the pain. Pain has purpose. Once they get here, the purpose of getting it, that's the purpose. Having children, getting pregnant, going through the pain and the process of this whole thing, what is the purpose? To bring the child into the world. And somehow we're willing to go through that process and that pain to bring that child into this world. Pain. What is your pain tolerance? What is it and this is a late 13th century word from Pinay. And what's interesting is as I study this, it has the agony suffered by Christ in the 13th century, the punishment, the brutality. For what purpose? Pain. What is your pain tolerance? What are you willing to go through to achieve something in your life? I've got to go to a commercial break. I'll wrap it up in the next segment. 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
14: I'm Dan Lody with Your Money Now. Boeing's largest white-collar union approved a sweetened contract offer from the aircraft manufacturer. The new deal includes immediate 10% raises along with annual raises of 4 to 6% based on merit. If there had been a second rejection by the roughly 17,000 members of the Society of Professional Engineering Employees in Aerospace, the path for a walkout would have been cleared and could have happened as soon as October the 7th. Broadcom has a deal in place with Anthropic. The chipmaker will lend up to $42 billion to the AI company for infrastructure build-out. Anthropic will spend so much in return that the developer of Claude will be Broadcom's largest compute customer by 2027. Wall Street posted small gains today after an up-and-down start. The Dow gained 20 points, ending the session at 50,926. The NASDAQ added 10 points, and the S&P 500 was up by 15. And that is Your Money Now.
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0: Welcome back. Welcome back. Money, money, money. Money, money, money. Power secrets. Power secrets in your life to develop. When you develop the right power secrets in your life, you can do anything. You can achieve and accomplish even greater than what you've already accomplished because you settle some arguments in your life understanding that. And before we went on to break, I said pain has purpose. Pain has purpose. We see athletes that will go through training, painful training, to become the best athlete. To become the best athlete. If you're just tuning in, we're talking about power women, power secrets. And this is week three. This is the final week. This is my last four power words: priority, pain, produce or productive, profit or profitability. Why? Because you have to wire yourself in a way that allows you to be unstoppable. Who are you? What makes you so great? How are you structured and designed and built? What are you carrying? This is week three. What are you carrying and conquering to insert or invest transformation into this world? What is that? No one's ever going to accuse me to be an Elon Musk fan, but I am fascinated with the man. I'm fascinated. Outside of the political spectrum, I think he has a very interesting mind, brilliant mind. There's no question about it. We can't deny facts. What makes him so great? Who was Elon Musk before Zip 2? Like Zip 2, his early entrepreneurship. Who was he? He was Elon Musk. Sold the company for $307 million. Deciding on who you're going to be so you can focus on why you're here. We have one shot at this, guys. We have one shot of living and breathing and leaving whatever we're going to leave on this planet. Time's running out. What is that legacy? What are you giving back into this world? What are you causing to transform, to be different than what it was before you entered the room? You're a change agent. You're a power person. Some people don't want to go through the pain of the process to get to that achievement, that accomplishment. That's not the thing. That's a bend. That's a kink in you. All right, next word. Produce, productivity, or productive. How are you productive? What are you producing in your life? What do you do? I question people who don't want to learn more, not lifelong learners in general. In general, I know, again, outside of ageism and all of that. I'm just saying, even in ageism, you can learn, right? But I'm looking at technology and AI, and it's growing, and all of these things are growing around us. And I have literally heard people say, I hate technology. I hate AI. I will never learn it. And I'm like, well, but why? But why? Curious. Producing something that's going to benefit, can benefit your life and make your life easier. I'll talk about this more in the next segment. I got to go to a commercial break. 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We are Bay Area's business and finance leader.

0: With SRN News, I'm Keith Peters in Washington. More U.S. forces are heading to the Middle East as President Trump issues a dire warning to Iran. Reports say a Marine Expeditionary Unit and the USS Theodore Roosevelt are heading to the region, which would bring the total number of aircraft carriers in the area to three. The news comes as President Trump says it's time for Iran to make a choice, accept a fair deal or cease to exist. There are a lot of questions after the Tennessee death row inmate who survived an execution by lethal injection attempt is now in critical condition. Krista Pike's attorney said she is receiving life-saving medical care after yesterday's failed execution. She reportedly was still breathing and snoring after receiving two doses of pentobarbital. More details at SRNNews.com.
1: For the Wall Street Business Report, I'm Bob Agnew. Lyft is agreeing to pay $272.5 million in a California driver misclassification lawsuit.
2: It's the largest wage and hour settlement in state history. It settles a lawsuit claiming Lyft misclassified drivers as independent contractors. Drivers say that made them lose wage and workplace protections required under state law. 87% of the total settlement will go directly to drivers. The cities of San Francisco, San Diego, and Los Angeles were part of the case, which originated in Alameda County. California voters approved Prop 22 in 2020. It created a separate classification framework for app-based drivers who meet specified criteria. I'm Daniel Martindale.
1: Meta just paid North Carolina more than $45 million after states accused the tech giant of hooking kids on social media. Meta must now automatically lock teen accounts to a two-hour daily limit. On Wall Street at the close, the Dow was up 21 points. For the Wall Street Business Report,
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5: 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It is called a funnel-driven website. I like that because it gives you an opportunity. You can stay out there all day. In fact, our Power Secrets that I've talked about on the show are going to be connected to our Power Secrets on the website. So all of those would be linked up for you. And so you'll be able to hear each Power Secret. And it's little blocks there. So let's keep going with our secrets so I can make sure that by the end of today's show, you will have all 12 secrets. Remember that whoever you take into the workplace, when you take you into the workplace, whether you're the boss, whether you're the small business owner, whether you're the CEO of a Fortune 100 company, Fortune 50 company, doesn't matter. You're bringing you with you. Who are you? And if you weren't in the position that you're in, who are you? And you're just like who I said, Steve Jobs was Steve Jobs. Elon Musk was Elon Musk with all of their personality. So then the question becomes, what is your personality? What are your bends? What do you lean into? What kind of person are you? We need the different varieties of personalities that we see in the planet. And when I say that, anything that I say, I'm saying in a healthy way. Okay, I'm not saying go, I'm not saying that, don't take my words and go do something with them. I'm not saying that. I'm saying that we have personality differences, right? But we have power positioning in our lives. What kind of person are you? What are you producing? We left off with the word produce. Productive. Productive. Productive is a 16th century word, or a 1610. Serving to produce. Serving to produce or develop or proceed or to extend. Okay. So what are you, and another way of putting this is, what are you bringing forward? How are you productive? And how do you start with it or something being productive in your own life to be the version of the person that you need to be to go into the workplace to be productive, to do the work that you need to do? I really, hopefully, I'm getting across in these shows that you remember Michael Jackson's song, and maybe my producer can find it and bring it in for the next segment when we go out and come back in, is the man in the mirror. Michael Jackson had it right. Who's the man in the mirror? Who's the man in the mirror? And how can you be the exceptional, be responsible for the decisions you're making and become and adjust and be exceptional in these cultivating your potential, your passion, your power, your posturing. Posturing, the posturing is really that admired attitude. It's not just posing for Vogue. Your positioning, your purpose, your intentions, your aims, your goals, your objectives. How are you keeping things in the view, having that determination and that resolution of the power person that you should be? The principle, your guiding beliefs, your possessing, dominating your space. The pain that you've gone through to earn that place. People hire you because of the power you've developed in your life. Priority. The order of importance. What are you being productive at? What are you bringing first from yourself, in yourself, to the table? Bringing that to the table. And then profitable or profit. And when we say profitable, I know that we like to think of, it's easy to think of money, right, as being profitable, as being

0: the origins of those words. And this is, doesn't start with money making. It starts with yielding spiritual or your moral benefit. It starts with you. Your spirituality or your moral benefit. Then money comes, the advantages, or it's in the 14th century it kind of describes it as advantageous or expedient, helpful, profit, to advance or to benefit or to gain. What do you deem profitable in your life? How would you frame that? Got to go to a commercial break. We'll be back in just a moment. 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
4: This is Seth Leibson for townhall.com. Ronald Reagan used to quote the philosopher Montesquieu that the deterioration of every government begins with the decay of the principle upon which it was founded. Reagan cited this point to warn us as more and more policies were enacted violating our principles of self and limited government. Later in his career, Reagan would also warn about our decayed and degraded state of knowledge about our own history. Indeed, today, Americans' knowledge about history and civics is at record lows, helping explain our new acceptance and promotion of literal socialist policies and politics in America. Our education system, our schools, have failed us. Thank God a few historians have given us a gift to help us recoup the things we used to know. Particularly beautiful and helpful is Alan Gelzo's and James Haskins' new two-volume history of Western civilization, The Golden Thread. Enough cannot be said about such a work as Gelzo's and Haskins, nor its scholarship, readability, and beautiful presentation. Their work comes just in time and could not be more necessary.
5: I'm Dan Loney with Your Money Now. Mortgage rates continue to rise. New data from Mortgage News Daily shows the average 30-year fixed sitting at 7.6% as of Wednesday. That's up 15 basis points from a week ago. September overall saw rates rise about 70 basis points thanks to fears around oil prices, future inflation, and government debt loads. Rates have not been this high since November of 2023. Layoff plans headed lower in September and are at the lowest levels for that month since 2022, according to outplacement firm Challenger Grand Christmas. There were just over 43,000 job cuts announced in the month, which is 20% lower than a year ago. And for 2026 so far, layoffs are down 39% year over year, 15% excluding government workers. Wall Street with smaller gains today after an up and down start. The Dow was up 20 points at 50,926. NASDAQ added 10 points. The S&P 500 was up by 15. That's Your Money Now.
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0: Welcome in, welcome in. We are at the bottom of our show and the final week of talking about power secrets, power words that help shape who we are or reshape who we are. Transform who we are to be the best version of who we can be

0: when we go and interact with the world in our station, in our disciplines, in our entrepreneurship, or whatever your role is. Your role is not who you are. Your role is what you do because of who you are. Okay? I'm going to say it again. So those, sounds like a motivational radio show these last 3 weeks. And that's okay. Because I want to see a better version of people interacting out there. I've seen some of the most, come on, we've all have over these last several years, and some of the most horrific behaviors. And the internet really highlights all kinds of horrible things happening. But we have a choice of being a version of ourselves that can be, I'm interested in being a problem solver, I don't want to be part of the problem, right? I want to be part of the solution. How do you become part of the solution? Choices. Power secrets. In your life. Your purpose, your potential. The power that you study and develop in your life for someone to give you an opportunity with authority that says, no one gives you power, they give you authority. Why? Because they recognize that you develop something in your life worth bringing into their organization. That's why you're there. Passion. Passion, remember I said passion really in its origin form means to suffer, like pain. To suffer. And when we look at our military, there's so many things that are done that cost someone something, sometimes their very life, for you and me to have a better day, to be able to go do the work that we enjoy doing. He says, well, coach, there's work I'm not enjoying doing. Then develop the things in your life so you can do what I call a power shift. It's okay. Your principles, your positioning, your posturing, your dominating, your, what are you possessing? What are you conquering? What ground are you taking? That's important. The pain that you're willing to endure to achieve it, to succeed it. You know, it's painful staying up and pulling all-nighters to prepare for some college exam. And you ever was studying a subject in school? We all have. If you have it, you're an anomaly. That it was so painful, you could not grasp the information. You could not. It was so difficult. What are you being productive in? What are you being profitable in? Spirit. Not just money. Right? Which is, again, so fascinating. Spiritual and processing here, your benefit, your moral benefit, being profitable. What is your moral? Ben, what are you doing? We need you. We need a healthy world. We need a healthy space. We need a healthy neighborhood. We need healthy communities. We need healthy around the world. Be the power people that you can come to be. Keep learning. Keep growing. Keep developing. Before I want to break, there's people who refuse to learn. I'm not going to learn that. Literally, I was giving someone an opportunity and they did not want to learn some basic things about the computer. And I get worried. They said, I will never learn. Not because I don't know how to learn there. Like, I deliberately am not. In fact, the words were, I am going to do everything I can not to learn it. I'm like, who says that? Who does that? Learn. It's great for your brain. It gives your brain something to learn something new. It's important. It's great for our brains to keep learning, keep growing. So if you started this journey with me a couple of weeks ago, I recommend go listen to the other shows. Make some decisions in your life to answer the questions. What makes you so great? How are you structured, designed, and built? What are you carrying and conquering to insert or invest in the transformation of this world? Be all you can be. Be great. Be fantastic. Be the power of people that you should be. And be good to someone out there. 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
4: News this hour from Town Hall. I'm Keith Peters in Washington. Fly Dubai has temporarily halted all flights to and from Israel. Blake Sifton reports the airline made the announcement after a pilot was stabbed in the cockpit of a Tel Aviv-bound plane, allegedly by a co-pilot accused of trying to crash the Boeing 737.
5: We also heard from a spokesperson for the Prime Minister's office. They said that Israel will ramp up, in their words, security both on Israeli carriers as well as on non-Israeli airlines, and that they will increase checks on the pilots who fly planes to Israel.
4: The injured captain was able to let passengers into the cockpit, who subdued the attacker and helped him land the plane. In the pilot's native India, Prime Minister Narendra Modi called him a hero. The suspension of flights will remain in place while the investigation into the incident continues. A San Antonio area man accused of plotting an attack on the state capitol is now in federal custody, that according to Governor Greg Abbott.
6: The Texas Department of Public Safety worked with federal officials to make sure that federal charges were going to be brought against him.
4: The arrest report shows that Benny Caldera Jr. was taken into custody at his home in Converse. It was one of his friends who called the cops after hearing the 40-year-old was going to Austin. He was allegedly angry at the American-Israeli Public Affairs Committee and reportedly said that these people have to be exterminated. President Trump says Iran now faces a choice: accept a fair deal or cease to exist. Today, Trump told reporters more oil is flowing out of the Strait of Hormuz since even before the start of the war, with the U.S. Navy in full control of the waterway. Trump added that Iran's economy is a wreck and have no military. On Wall Street, the Dow by 20 points, the S&P 500 advanced 14. More at townhall.com.
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13: I'm Liz Klayman, and this is the Fox Business Report.
14: The major averages kicking off October and the fourth quarter with slight gains as bond yields retreated after dovish Fed comments. Federal Reserve Vice Chair Philip Jefferson said that officials can be patient on interest rates, echoing signals from another Fed leader this week that cast doubt on bets that the central bank will lift rates at its meeting later this month. Soaring oil prices are keeping inflation in focus, with West Texas Intermediate crude settling near $93 a barrel. Investors are awaiting the September jobs report, which will be released on Friday morning. The data could shape the Fed's next interest rate moves. The Dow up 21 points, the NASDAQ higher by 11, S&P 500 up 15. Nike stock is lower in extended trading after the sportswear company posted first quarter earnings that top Wall Street expectations, but its revenue fell short of estimates. That's your Fox Business Report. I'm Hillary Barsky, invested in you.
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17: Ladies and gentlemen, happy that you are listening. It's October 1st, 2026. It's a Thursday. Hope you're having a good day. As always, lots to talk about. Serious talk on everything that affects you, everything, whether it's the markets, the economy, your job, your industry, the Morlocks in D.C., you may go look up the word Morlocks, debt, deficits, scams, shams, corruption, you name it, we cover it without any agenda, any ulterior motive, any bias. $40 trillion says so. And if you do not get this radio show in your city, we'll post it at GaryK.com. We'll also post it on our X feed. And, of course, if you don't follow us on X, you should. Just put our name in. If you'd like to email us, just be nice. Be respectful. I had one jackass yesterday. Could not take the fact that I actually said something about the president that he didn't like. Oh, I'm so sorry. And just be nice and respectful. We'll be nice and respectful back. It's easy. That's all. We'll also, as we'll post the show on our YouTube channel, the Biz TV, and the like. Let me spend 5 minutes on something, though. I covered it yesterday, but I wanted to cover it again because it's an unbelievable story. Odds favored yesterday that a plane was going to be taken down by a terrorist, killing nearly 200 people. Odds favored it. Everything I'm reading, odds favored it. Almost took over the plane. Almost. Stabbed the other pilot more than once while the cockpit was closed to take over the plane and had it diving. And diving more than 100 miles per hour more than it normally would go, which for number one, the fact that the plane didn't break up is stunning. But he had the wherewithal, I think that's the word, right? The wherewithal to get the cockpit open and four men got in and kicked the crap out of the terrorist, got him in a chokehold, tied him up, and this is what is being reported. One of the men is a plumber, got the plane back to level, and he was able to do it because he saw it on a TV show. Not making this up. And then it turns out there were two pilots that were going to be taken over once they landed, and they ended up landing the plane. Now, I did misspeak yesterday. I complimented Saudis, but that was the people that helped out when they finally landed. But it turns out the Saudi government wasn't going to let certain things happen while there was all this distress. Anyway, unbelievable. That plane should have even been broken up in midair or taken down by this guy. What a story. And I got to tell you that for me, somebody that is not a pilot from a TV show, by the way, this has been confirmed, from a TV show, knew what to push or pull to get the plane out of its, I mean, this was a steep drop. It was, did you see the radar? Anyway, I just wanted to bring that up. I hope you don't mind. I just thought it was, I think it's a stunning story. Anyway, and I told you yesterday, I always park my carcass near the front of an airplane. There ain't nobody taking my ass down. And I have talked myself, if anybody just gets up and does anything wrong, they're getting speared. It's a professional wrestling move. Anyway, we move on. Okay, so the market's closing as I speak. It was much worse. It was better. In the last few minutes, it jammed up and jammed right back down. I don't know if there's any news coming out, but at the close, the Dow was only up 21, the S&P up 15, NASDAQ 10, but NASDAQ 100 was up 93. I'm looking to see what happened at the end of the day. I don't see anything. But something else happened that's of import in the markets, and that is yields went down today. They opened hot, finished down, not at the lows of the day, but down pretty decently. I cannot begin to tell you how important that's going to be going forward for the markets. I cannot begin to tell you what it means to the markets. It really is a deciding factor. The cost of capital. The cost of capital. And that was good news. Did not like the finish of the day, but it was good news, and we'll take it. I'm looking to see what happened. There was just some wild swinging at the close. First up, then down. We'll see. If yields come down, this is what I tell you, and I've been telling the peeps, expect the worst areas to bounce. Why? Because they got trashed because of yields going vertical. That would be things like consumer stuff, housing, retail, transports. These are all the areas we've been telling you have been dead. Restaurants, airlines, cruise lines, hotels, economically sensitive names, you know, the United Rentals or the WW Grainger. That's how meaningful they are, as well as oil prices. That's how meaningful they are. So we are going to watch these suckers closely. Today was definitely, definitely an improvement on the yield front and on the advanced decline front, in that advanced declines were 26.21. On the New York to the better for a change, 25.23 to the better on the NASDAQ. Not so great, but we'll take it. But I do want to repeat those worst areas. Any rally will not be because things are great. It'll be because yields pull back from heightened moves, and these things have been dropping so deeply. It would just be a bounce. And then we get to watch the significance of the bounce. And that we can only tell you as cards come out of the deck. That's the only thing we can do at that time. As cards come out of the deck, we're able to feel things better and go from there. So just letting you know how important that is to us. And if anything changes, oh, we'll be yapping. We're not shy. And I must tell you that some of the drops in some of the very important names that we follow, I have to tell you, I'm stunned by some of those drops. Absolutely stunned. When you have a chance, go look at a Home Depot, for instance. Up next, we'll continue along those lines. This is the one only Investor's Edge.

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18: 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So I mentioned the Home Depot, but there's just hundreds. Remember, there was 1,200 new yearly lows, which we're amazed at. So let's hope yields continue to do the right thing, and you'll get better action in the small and mid caps. better advanced declines. You'll get bounces in the transports, which, by the way, got a bounce today. Retail, some of the travel, probably commodities, restaurants, the economically sensitive stuff. All the stuff that has been absolutely trashed will bounce. All the stuff that has been absolutely trashed will bounce if yields just come down from their almost vertical move as of recent. Now, a few things sticking out today. Micron reported was down, I believe. You ready? Micron today was hit a low at 10.22, closed at 10.97, 75. It was down $43, finished up 32. Am I right? Yeah. Yeah, it finished up 29 after looking at it. And it's down $5 in the aftermarket. It got a little bit jammed into the close. Their numbers were great, but the market was not conducive until the end of the day with the SOX semiconductor index finishing up 200. As you know, the SOX is one of the areas, one of the few that we think have had pretty decent relative strength. We'll see if that continues. Don't know. About 2 weeks, we'll start getting the banks, which have been just under serious frickin' pressure, including the regional banks, foreign banks, which actually were a port in the storm for a while, lenders, investment bankers, brokerages, everything financial has been absolutely crumbling. And again, yields and oil. And again, late in the day, the mouth, I think he just likes hearing himself. Why do you even have to say that? By the way, oil prices went up $2. Oil, not the gas prices, in minutes on that. It's almost like he wants to lose the elections. Unbelievable. Anything else sticking out? Not a ton. You got some bounces. It's the best I can tell you. You got a few improving things. Some of the electronics slash a contract manufacturer slash telecom, there's some improvement. The software names had another decent day today. Can't argue that point. Software's been pretty good, but a narrow select amount of names. On the other end, Amazon, Netflix, Oracle, Adobe, Google still act very, very poorly. On the other end, Apple went to the highs and pulled back, no biggie. NVIDIA is within a 2 or 3% from the highs. Microsoft tried to break out today and failed again. Meta has been strong on that Muse thing, whatever that is. But just very mixed. And again, today, 1,132 new yearly lows, though a lot of things came off the daily lows today. But they'll still use 1,132 for the day, which, by the way, continues to amaze the hell out of me how weak the underlying market has been. Amazing. Versus the big indices where we've been telling you, we've been hiding we've been hiding out on the big indices. And of course, if anything changes, we'll let you know. If anything improves, we'll let you know. If anything shows up, we'll let you know. As always, though, it is your money. You get to decide. Oil and yields dictating policy in the economy, in your life, in the markets. For a day today, yields better, oil not. And again, the good prez, yapping away. Yapping away. There's also talk, just letting you know, this is how we feel. The greatest economy ever. The strongest economy ever. The golden age. We're just letting you know, it is not the greatest economy ever. It is not the strongest economy ever. I call it a decent to good economy. And we've had months where it was not good. We hope for improvement. The job market has been pedestrian. The best month we've seen in a year is like 150,000. We used to average 250. We've had some months that were down in job creation. Over the last year, the numbers are subpar. We hope for improvement. We'll talk about the election in a little bit, which we're going to do almost every day going forward as we get closer to pick it apart. The new yearly high list. Pay very close attention to it right now, every day, because there's hardly any. Any improvement in the market, you'll see some. And the first ones that show up, usually good. Up next, tidbits. This is the one and only Investor's Edge.

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9: I'm Dan Moody with Your Money Now. Wall Street finished on the plus side after an up-and-down day. The Dow was up 20 points at 50,926. NASDAQ added 10 points. The S&P 500 gained 15. West Texas crude was up 2.7% at $92 a barrel. Mattel shares were up 18% today on word of takeover interest for the company. The Wall Street Journal reported that Authentic Brands Group, the parent of Reebok, Champion, and others, is the interested party. Reports say, though, that the talks are very preliminary, and this coming after Condé Nast CEO Roger Lynch was announced to take the helm of Mattel for Ynon Kreiz, who left for Paramount. Layoffs were lower in September and at the lowest levels for the month since 2022, according to outplacement firm Challenger Gray and Christmas. There were just over 43,000 job cuts announced in the month, which is 20% lower than a year ago. And so far in 2026, layoffs are down 39% year over year. And that's Your Money Now.
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13: With SRN News, I'm Keith Peters in Washington. President Trump says there are more people working in the U.S. than at any time in the nation's history. In Denton, Texas, Trump toured the Peterbilt Motors facility and told workers the stock market is through the roof and poverty numbers are low. Trump's stop in Texas is part of a broader tour touting the economy ahead of the midterms. More U.S. forces are headed to the Middle East as President Trump issues a dire warning to Iran. Reports say a Marine Expeditionary Unit and the USS Theodore Roosevelt are heading to the region, which would bring the total number of aircraft carriers in the area to 3. The news comes as President Trump says it's time for Iran to make a choice, accept a fair deal, or cease to exist. On Wall Street, the Dow by 20 points. More details at SRNNews.com.
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18: 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The crowd is just on his feet here. He's a Cinderella boy.
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19: Comes highly recommended. You're going to feel better if you talk to him.

And welcome once again to Investor's Edge. Thanks for being with us today. Most important day of the year, of course. October 1st. You know why, right? Most important day of the year. The handsome and buff one's birthday. Today. I can't believe my age, though. You should have seen how much I bench-pressed yesterday. I am definitely not my age. Some tidbits. One of the very, I consider it, controversial stocks in the market is CoreWeave, highly touted. It is down about 55% from the highs after it came out of an IPO. Loses a ton of money. Has good revenue growth. But questioning about it. First off, there is a massive amount of insider selling. But secondly, the amount of debt. The amount of debt is almost as big as its market cap. You hear that? Almost as big as its market cap. Interest expense alone, $985 million in the last 6 months. Huh. Total $35 billion of debt. Revenue doubled, but the borrowing tripled. Every new data center requires more debt. Every dollar of debt costs more as rates stay high. NVIDIA sells CoreWeave the chips and owns $2 billion in CoreWeave stock. CoreWeave borrows to buy the chips and borrows to build the data centers and borrows to keep the lights on while it waits for its revenue backlog to convert. We're going to be watching these. We really do believe, we're not indicting anybody, but we really do believe some of these setups are really controversial. And we are in hopes that it does not blow up like many believe it will. Here's another one. NVIDIA. People are calling it the Bank of NVIDIA. It has backstopped $105 billion of OpenAI's Ohio lease. Another $125 billion in residual value guarantees sits inside a $500 billion chip financing plan. Over $230 billion in promises to keep customers buying its chips. I'm no Einstein. I'm no Stephen Hawking. But in plain sight, circular financing. In plain sight. And I repeat again, boy, I hope none of this blows up. But the worry, I don't believe there is any accounting for slowdowns, recessions, and I know this artificial intelligence is the end-all, be-all, biggest thing ever, at least we're being told.
I hope it is. I'm just letting you know, there's some weird crap going on that I'm not used to, and that Wall Street and I think a lot of the economy is dependent on. We shall keep you advised, especially on how these things trade and are presented. We're really going to be watching insider buying and selling, especially the selling in a whole slew of names. And we will also be watching the credit default swaps for these companies, that the bets, have been on trouble by a lot of the big money crowd. And I want to repeat, I want to make sure you know, I'm rooting for the best. We do not want disaster. We have no joy in it. But it's really weird. And I must tell you, the announcements are on the weird side too. We'll see how it plays out. We're staying on top of it. Big time. I mentioned earlier about the new yearly highs. When there aren't any, typically the first ones that show up are meaningful. I'm not talking about any Tom, Dick, and Harry stock. I'm talking about a meaty stock, M-E-A-T-Y. Earnings, sales, strong. Group, good. Relative strength, strong. So today is actually just one day, but it is the first day in a while where yields come down. Broad market just felt better, but there are no guarantees on yields, ladies and gentlemen. Not at all. And we're still 5.237 on the 10, 5.005 on the 5, 5.603 on the 30. We're also getting feedback from people. What about the midterms in the market? Couldn't care less. Couldn't care less. I watch seasonality. September bad, October good, midterm this, midterm that. I can promise you there have been plenty of seasonalities that were supposed to be bullish that went bearish and vice versa. We let the market decide because I'm not so sure the market gives a crap about seasonality. I'm all for it. The one thing that typically sticks out is the end of the year type thing. That's the one thing. I'll give it that. But that's about it. Front and center, boy, are we watching the semis here to see if they can get going. Muy importante. It was a good day today. My semiconductor screen, quite green today. And as you know, semiconductors go into everything, so they matter. Up next. Hey, we got an election coming up. Hey, thanks for being here. I'm Gary. This is the one and only Investor's Edge.

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1: For the Wall Street Business Report, I'm Bob Agnew. Lyft is agreeing to pay $272.5 million in a California driver misclassification lawsuit.
2: It's the largest wage and hour settlement in state history. It settles a lawsuit claiming Lyft misclassified drivers as independent contractors. Drivers say that made them lose wage and workplace protections required under state law. 87% of the total settlement will go directly to drivers. The cities of San Francisco, San Diego, and Los Angeles were part of the case, which originated in Alameda County. California voters approved Prop 22 in 2020. It created a separate classification framework for app-based drivers who meet specified criteria. I'm Dan.

0: Bush Fed comments after Fed Vice Chair Philip Jefferson said that officials can be patient on interest rates. Tech stocks drove Thursday's turnaround on AI optimism. Shares of Micron Technology rose nearly 3% after the memory chip maker delivered blockbuster financial results. Oil prices rose on supply concerns, with West Texas Intermediate crude settling near $93 a barrel. Investors are eagerly awaiting for another market-moving event. The September jobs report will be released on Friday morning. The Dow up 21 points. The Nasdaq higher by 11, S&P 500 up 15. And Nike delivering mixed first quarter results. Its brand revenue fell 4% in the quarter. North America was a bright spot, but sales elsewhere faltered. That's your Fox Business Report. I'm Hillary Barsky, invested in you.
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3: I'm Dan Loney with Your Money Now. Nike posted mixed results in its latest quarter. The revenue missed estimates at $11.21 billion, but earnings per share beat at 48 cents. Revenue for China was down 22% year over year, and revenue in North America did post a beat. Meanwhile, sales of the Caitlin Clark signature sneaker moved fast today. The Caitlin 1, which retails for $140, nearly sold out less than 2 hours after its release. Mortgage rates continue to rise. New data from Mortgage News Daily shows the average 30-year fix sitting at 7.6% as of Wednesday, and that's up 15 basis points from a week earlier. September overall saw rates rise about 70 basis points thanks to fears around oil prices, future inflation, and government debt loads. Rates haven't been this high since November of 2023. Wall Street was small gains today. The Dow gained 20 points, ending the day at 50,926. NASDAQ added 10 points. The S&P 500 up by 15. That's Your Money Now.
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And welcome once again to Investor's Edge. Hey, there's an election coming up where many people believe gridlock is a good thing. I do. There's too much of them. We've been told how the Democrats are such socialists, but I got news for you. One of the great socialists is Donald Trump in this administration, intervening and intervention in everything. They don't stop. We already know about the self-dealing. Just letting you know, nothing's changed. They are going to get slaughtered in the House. I disagree with some that say it's only going to be 20. I think it's going to be 40. But who the hell knows? I believe the Senate, the fact that it's even going to be close tells you how bad things are, because the calendar isn't set up for the Dems to really take over, but they may just. Here in Florida, Byron Donalds is even to down a little bit. In Florida, what did we tell you? Just so you know, everything we told you has been coming to fruition. Hispanics that voted Trump in,

0: have run for the hills because of deportation, the way it's been handled. What did I tell you? If anything changes, we'll let you know, but it's not. The president was out today just telling untruths. And you can't do that. You just can't do that. It has an effect. Untruths on inflation and oil prices today. And yesterday, amazingly, I was thrilled. Do you know they announced yesterday and they had this big ceremony? Big ceremony of a done deal. Listen carefully to me, because this matters heading into an election. A done deal to build a $15 billion steel plant in Lee County, Iowa. A done deal. They build it as a game changer. The president and his people said it would produce 10 million tons of steel a year by 2030, enough to make Iowa the nation's number two steel producer. A company from India-based Mesabi Metallics that's behind the plan said it would create 5,000 to 6,000 construction jobs and 1,700 permanent jobs. Howard Lutnick, the Commerce Secretary, said this deal is done. It's been already worked out. That's why we are here with the president. The president doesn't bring people together unless it's a done deal. You guys know that already. The president came out and said they've already started building. It was on TV. I watched it. You ready? Lee County land records found no major property purchases tied to the project this year. Company officials said they don't have details about its plans and no permits have been filed. The financial side isn't settled either. The Iowa legislature will meet Friday in a special session to debate incentives for the company to build in Iowa. Nothing has been built. Nothing has been done. In fact, the lawmakers and Trump haven't even disclosed exactly where in Lee County the plant would go. But they said it was already being built. This is what we mean. Unforced error after unforced error. And you know what the biggest story in Iowa is today? That! You know what they're saying? Well, what happened to the plant? Where's it being built? So if a journalist asked the president, you said it was being built, what happened? Elections have consequences, ladies and gentlemen. That's all I can tell you. And it's just stunning to watch. The unforced errors after unforced errors after unforced errors. The only good news, if the Dems win the House and Senate, they ain't going to get anything done. They're not going to be able to put in their wealth taxes. And all the other crazy stunts. And by the way, the extreme lefties, there ain't enough rubber rooms and straitjackets. We'll keep you abreast without any agenda, ulterior motive, or bias because we can't stand any of them. $1.2 trillion of our tax dollars going towards interest tells you that. $2 trillion plus deficits tells you that. And you should all be up in arms on all of them. We mean business here. If we were president, lower taxes, less regulations, control, strong border, strong on crime, get the hell out of your way. you the people. It ain't you the government. But government's taken over ways that we never imagined. And somewhere along the line, gotta be stopped. The debt, the deficits, the interventions, the tariffs. They're working for us. At least that's the way it's supposed to be. We're not supposed to be working for them. We need to get that through our thick heads. Because it's become very tiresome. Have a great evening. Drive carefully when you get home. Do like we do. Quite simple. Make sure you hug your family. Hug your children. They will feel better. You'll feel better. I promise. Stay well. Be well. Let's hope rates keep going down. Peace out, all. Good night.
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5: News this hour from Town Hall. I'm Keith Peters in Washington. Israel's prime minister reveals new details about how the hero passengers took down the terrorist on board the Fly Dubai airliner.
6: In a stunning revelation, Israeli Prime Minister Benjamin Netanyahu telling Fox News that the hero Israeli passenger, who was a plumber, and the other passengers who ran to help, grabbed the cord from the earphones in the cockpit and used it to tie up the hands of the terrorist co-pilot who was looking to crash the plane. After the Omani national was neutralized on the floor, he was shouting, "Kill me, kill me," and appeared to be on a radical jihadist suicide mission.
5: Correspondent Laura Winters reporting. Krista Pike's attorneys say she remains alive following Tennessee's failed attempt to execute her. Scott Hooper reports.
7: Pike attorney Randy Spivey says they don't know her prognosis.
8: We, at this point, do not know the ramifications of the chemical torture that she has endured.
7: Spivey says the execution team spent an hour trying to establish IV access before Pike received two doses of phenobarbital. He added they warned the state months ago about potential problems.
8: The state of Tennessee has shown us again that they are not capable of carrying out an execution consistent with basic human dignity.
7: The attorneys are asking Governor Bill Lee to commute Pike's death sentence. I'm Scott Hooper.
5: President Trump says there are more people working in the U.S. than at any time in the nation's history. In Denton, Texas, Trump toured the Peterbilt Motors facility and told workers the stock market is through the roof and poverty numbers are low. Trump's stop in Texas is part of a broader tour touting the economy ahead of the midterms. On Wall Street, the Dow up by 20 points, the Nasdaq rose 10, the S&P 500 advanced 14, oil above $93 a barrel. More at townhall.com.
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15: Good afternoon, fellow investors, and welcome to the October 1st, 2026 edition of InvestTalk. I'm your host, Luke Guerrero, and I am ready to dive in with all of you to Q4 of 2026. That is right. The year is just barreling along. There are 3 months left. And because we're headed to the end of the year, it does not mean that you can lose focus. In fact, some of the moves you make heading into 2027 will likely impact you far off into the future. To that end, before we talk about today's market performance and run down our show topics, let's tackle this caller question now.
16: Justin and Luke, this is Eric from Utah calling about TJX, company TJ Maxx. Looks to be, I know after last earnings it had a decline, seems to be on an uptrend. What's your thoughts on TJ Maxx or the following 6 months to a year as far as technicals and fundamentals?
15: So the question's on ticker TJX, which was formerly TJ Maxx. They have not just that business, but a couple other well-known discount stores, Marshalls, Home Goods being among the banner flagship stores that they have. It is a name that we hold for clients in one of our strategies. We've held it for a couple years now, and in fact, going back to 2022, this thing has been a perennial outperformer relative to its industry. But this year, it's been a bit struggling a bit, and most of that has been in the past month or so. When you look at it on its face, you saw an earnings report that had $15.2 billion in net sales, as 5% year over year. You had diluted EPS at 1.36. That was up 24% year over year. You had gross profit margins at 33.4%. And you had guidance both being raised. And so you look at that, you say, huh, what is going on here? What I think happened is, if you take a look deeper into earnings, you see that about $219 million of the pre-tax profit, about 14 cents of earnings per share, came directly from one-time tariff refunds. What that means is that the 24% headline diluted earnings growth, well, I mean, that's pretty overstating what the actual underlying growth rate was, which was about 11%. But there's still a lot of positives here. You have comparable sales growth at 4%, that beat the company's own internal plan. And so what we see, at least for the foreseeable future, is just a little bit of a drawdown, because you're seeing this growth and you're saying, okay, it's not as great as it sounded. But at the same time, maybe we need to take a look at this, take a pause. It was trading at pretty elevated valuations. Right now it's trading at about its average. I think this is a pretty solid value for a name that is still consistently growing and has been seeing a bit of margin expansion in the recent past. That is TJX, TJX Companies. Thanks for the call. We had a great show for you yesterday. Justin talked all about the Trump Xi Summit, and more specifically, what the investment playbook looks like after this meeting. He also answered a listener question on Otis Worldwide Corp, that is ticker OTIS. If you want to hear about both of those topics, I encourage you to Check out yesterday's episode of Invest Talk. And remember, the best way to never miss an episode is to subscribe wherever you get your podcasts. All right, today we got a lot packed into the next 45 minutes, including my main focus point on the data center backlash and focusing on if it's a real investment risk for AI infrastructure, because there has been a massive wave of blue-collar jobs tied to data center construction, but you're seeing in these communities a lot of opposition. And is this going to threaten the pace of expansion? Meaning that investors who might be betting on AI infrastructure, you have to understand the human and political factors that may slow the boom. We also have some voice bank calls ready to play, including one on portfolio commission. That'll be an interesting one. And another on Centrus Energy Corp, ticker LEU, as well as some questions that came in from the comment section of the Invest Talk YouTube channel. And hopefully we hear from some of you live throughout the show. We're headed into a break. As always, it is a quick one. Please remember, you can call anytime and leave your questions on the InvestTalk voice bank. If you're listening via our live stream or possibly AM 1220 in the Bay Area, I encourage you to call now at 888-99-CHART. When we come back, we'll talk about today's market activity.
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17: 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It's Goldman Sachs, NASDAQ.
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20: 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I'm a big fan of the show. I haven't missed an episode in over 5 years.
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15: Well, we started off the quarter with a overall positive day, albeit just slightly. The Dow was up 4 bips, S&P 500 up 20, NASDAQ up 4, and Russell 2000 up 35. If you look at the difference between the S&P and the equal-weighted S&P, you know, we saw the equal weight outperforming the cap weighted index. In spite of that, looks like we're still on track for a seventh straight weekly decline. Some of the best performers, energy, software, healthcare distributors did really well. Some of the worst, life insurers, managed care, large cap banks. Treasury is a bit firmer. We did see some curve steepening at the short end. Yields were down pretty substantially, about 6 to 9 basis points. Same time, dollar index was up 60 bips, gold finished up 40, and silver was up about 1%, crude oil settling up 2.7. Now, you know, I think a lot of the positive performance, because again, when you see the equal weight outperforming the cap-weighted index, that typically means that there's bigger breadth, there's more performers that are positive because they all have an equal weighting. And so a lot of that was helped from lower yields. You know, it's not as common sometimes to see energy doing really well and then that breadth very positive. But, you know, I think with the move in the yield certainly offset any of those energy-related concerns today. Now, you did see on the long end yields moving the opposite direction. They actually hit a fresh 24-year high. The reason being was September ISM manufacturing, and that kind of continued to reflect these cost pressures that we have been talking about, that everybody has been seeing. And then you had slight concerns about re-escalation, the president reportedly sending a third carrier battle group into the Gulf region. Digging in a bit to the data today, September ISM manufacturing missed despite advances in new orders and employment. We had a weekly initial jobless claims at 197,000. That was below the 200,000 consensus. We had continuing claims at 1.70 million. That was below the 1.730 forecast. Looking ahead to the rest of the week, you know, we have the September employment report, which caps off the week on Friday. I think, honestly, the most interesting thing we saw today, not really a data bit, but we did get a bit of Fed speak. And afterwards, we had some echoing of what Governor Williams said earlier in the week about this lack of urgency at the Fed to hike rates again. As a result, looks like the October rate hike odds are now down to about 26%. Why don't we keep things moving and take a look at this question that came in via one of our web forms on our website. And it's from Alex from Texas, and it's on ticker CENX. It says, like others, I have been looking to divest from Realty Income. I came across CENX. My question is, do you think this is a better allocation of capital? Seems to be cheap and may have hit its bottom, or is this another falling knife? Really appreciate your insights. All right, CENX is Century Aluminum Company. They are, as you could guess, an aluminum producer. So they operate smelters not just in the United States. They got smelters in Iceland. They got some in Jamaica. And they have been doing not so great over the past 3 months. You know, we talked a while ago about some of the structural benefits to aluminum companies because of aluminum pricing, because of how much of the aluminum supply chain runs through the Gulf. And so since the beginning of this incursion, you've seen the price of this company really start to move up. It was trading about $30 a share, then it reached a peak of about $65. Now it's back down to trading at $35.99. That does put it at the low end of its valuation range. I mean, it's trading at 3.3 times price to forward-looking earnings. The low of the past 5 years is 3.2. And this is all in spite of the fact that net sales was up 20% year over year. Though it did miss consensus again, a lot of pricing is about market expectations versus what growth actually was. Earnings per share missed on consensus as well. And taking a look at guidance, it looks like they guided essentially flat. So you have coupled with disappointing earnings, not disappointing because there's no growth, but disappointing because they expected better, analysts expected better. You have guidance that just stays flat. There is a lot to like here. When they did release earnings, looks like management said all their assets are running at full capacity for the first time in over a decade. So that definitely means a lot for what they can pump out in terms of turning product into revenue. But I mean, it was a pretty sizable miss, 8 to 10%, it looks like, versus consensus. I don't know. I think sometimes you have companies that get a little bit ahead of themselves on both the upside and the downside. I think this thing ran up because of the structural issues within the sector itself, within the market itself. I mean, it's not too overly levered. There's not too much debt. Free cash flow projected to be $807 million this year. Return on equity projected to be 45.9, but when it comes down to it, things that happen within a company can't be superseded by what is happening on a macro environment. And so if you're not capturing what the market expects in terms of revenue growth, in terms of bottom line earnings per share growth, it's going to punish you. Now, it has come down to a point where, again, it has not been cheaper in the past 5 years. So if you believe in the bull case here, which is their assets are now firing, their balance sheet looks solid. There is continued strength. Then certainly this would be a good area to pick it up. I am of the opinion that it's probably going to be one of those situations where it's a bit of a pullback after a huge run-up here. So certainly I like aluminum in general. From what I can see, I like Century Aluminum, which is actually something we talked about, again, a while back in one of our videos on our YouTube channel. So I encourage you to check that out. That is CENX. Thanks for watching. All right, folks. We still have plenty more to go today. Got a great main focus point for you today. Couple of stories, which I just realized I forgot to tease at the top of this show. And plenty of answers to your finance and investment questions. Just because it's a new quarter doesn't mean anything changes. Feel free to give me a call at 888-99-CHART.
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15: Understandably, as we get towards tax season, ways to reduce your taxable income are going to be top of mind. And for roughly 144 million Americans who take the standard deduction, there is a new charitable deduction available that not a lot of people are really discussing. So I really wanted to make everybody aware of this because under the One Big Beautiful Bill Act, starting this year, a new above-the-line deduction allows standard deduction filers to deduct 1,000 single or 2,000 joint for cash gifts to public 501c3 charities. And that's on top of the standard deduction. You don't need to itemize. It is permanent, and it is available to everybody. At the same time, Congress created a break for non-itemizers. It made itemized charitable deductions worse. There is a 50 basis point off AGI floor now that applies to itemized charitable deductions. So at $200,000 AGI, adjusted gross income, the first $1,000 of your giving is not deductible at all. $400,000, the first $2,000, and for top bracket filers, a new 35-cent cap limits the value of each dollar of deduction. A $2,000 gift saves $700 instead of $740. There's a Vanguard report that I saw where they kind of walked through this a little bit. So at $200,000 AGI, a $1,000 charitable gift claimed on Schedule A produces zero itemized benefit. The floor essentially eats it entirely. The same $1,000 claimed above the line as a non-itemizer delivers full value. So for many people, the non-itemizer route is now strictly better than itemizing the same gift. I think this is very important, especially if the gift you're giving is appreciated stock. So long-term appreciated securities, they remain deductible at fair market value for people itemizing. That's the only place where itemizing still wins. If you are somebody who gives between $1,000 and $5,000 annually, which is most charitable households, the math kind of flipped. If you're not itemizing already and you give cash to qualified charities, you now get a deduction you didn't have before. If you're itemizing and your AGI is above $200,000, the first chunk of your giving, it no longer counts. So this is something that I think is important to keep in mind because U.S. charitable giving hit $617 billion in 2025, the first year above $600 billion. Most of that giving happens in Q4. If you haven't already modeled out these new rules into what your year-end giving plan is, I heavily encourage you to talk to your tax advisor before Thanksgiving, because for a lot of people, the arithmetic has changed. Why don't we pivot back to the InvestTalk voice bank? You know the number, 888-99-CHART.
1: Hey, Luke and Justin, Bill from Philadelphia here. I'm calling about Centrus Energy, ticker symbol LEU. They supply nuclear fuel and services for the nuclear power industry. And I think they have a few contracts with Amazon and Google and possibly Meta as well. And was interested to get your thoughts to see if this would be a good possible buy at this level, if I should wait, or if you just think overall that it's not a good stock to have in my portfolio. Looking forward to hearing your answer. Love what you guys did. Take care.
15: Ticker Centrus Energy Corp, ticker LEU, is a nuclear fuel company that sells low enriched uranium, hence LEU. And they have seen over the past couple years some pretty significant growth. And a lot of that demand has really come from hyperscalers, right? Because there is an immense energy requirement in order to consistently run these data centers, and nuclear is for a lot of companies within that plan. Most recently, revenue was up $176 million. That was 14% from the previous year. A lot of that was driven by the sales of low-enriched uranium. Gross profit operating income was pretty solid for the quarter at $50 million and $10 million, respectively. They reaffirmed their guidance. But in spite of all this, it's doing really poorly. Down 57% over the past 52 weeks, down 42% over the past 9 months. One of the reasons could be that it was up 264% in 2025. You know, I think that when you have a situation where, I mean, they had a pretty solid quarter. They had a backlog surging to $4.5 billion. I think you just have a bit of a re-rate here from the bonanza that all of these uranium companies saw in the end of 2024 into 2025. And where they are now, I mean, it's still trading at 50 times price to forward-looking earnings, which is still a little bit of expensive here. I think there is a lot of upside, but because of the volatility of a name like this, I mean, the 52-week beta is at 2.35. You got to be careful at your entry point, understanding that next quarter's earnings is likely to be a catalyst if they can continue to ride through this wave of growth that they're seeing. I think there can be a big benefit here. But as always with volatile names, size your positions accordingly. On the next Invest Talk, we'll look into this story. Wall Street is back in charge. What institutional money flowing into markets means for retail investors. Institutional investors are reclaiming their role as the primary driver of market moves, displacing the retail trading frenzy that dominated recent years. Understanding how professional money managers think and act can give you individual investors a crucial edge. That's tomorrow. For now, I'm Luke Guerrero, ready to take your calls anytime at 888-99-CHART.
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5: With SRN News, I'm Keith Peters in Washington. More U.S. forces are heading to the Middle East as President Trump issues a dire warning to Iran. Reports say a Marine Expeditionary Unit and the USS Theodore Roosevelt are heading to the region, which would bring the total number of aircraft carriers in the area to 3. The news comes as President Trump says it's time for Iran to make a choice, accept a fair deal, or cease to exist. A bid to get Lindsey Clancy's murder charges dropped has been thrown out by a judge in Massachusetts. Judge William Sullivan denied a motion filed by attorney Kevin Reddington on Thursday that would have found her not guilty of murdering her 3 children. Reddington had said there was no evidence that said Clancy admitted to the murders. On Wall Street, the Dow up by 20 points. More details at srnnews.com.
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15: Another thing we do as years come to an end is we start to reflect. So I wanted to take a look back at what has been going on with data centers because it has been a huge year. But it hasn't been without its opposition. So if you take a look in the first quarter of 2026, local community opposition blocked or delayed 75 data center projects worth $130 billion in planned construction. That is the same number of projects that were affected in all 12 months of 2025. So the pace essentially doubled. Then you look at Q2, it continued. There is an organization that tracks this, it's called Data Center Watch. They documented 45 more developments disrupted across 27 states valued at $68 billion. 20 projects have been outright canceled, representing nearly $42 billion in investment. And the public sentiment on data centers is pretty overwhelming. There was a survey Gallup did in March, which found 70% of Americans oppose data centers being built where they live. 55% are strongly opposed. There was a June poll that found only 14% would support a data center near them. 142 organized advocacy groups across 24 states are now actively fighting new construction. 30 states have introduced legislation addressing concerns. And so this matters pretty enormously for the AI investment thesis because the entire build out depends on getting these things permitted and getting them built and getting them built fast. I mean, the hyperscalers are planning to spend $650+ billion on CapEx this year. NVIDIA's 70% growth forecast assumes the demand for GPU continues. Memory companies have take-or-pay contracts running into 2028 and beyond. And every single section of the AI supply chain, from chip design to power generation to cooling, is essentially priced for this continued and rapid expansion. I mentioned this months ago on the show, where I started to see community opposition as being more effective than it had been, and thought that this is possibly the bottleneck. And now what we're starting to see is this physical expansion hitting a wall of this organized opposition that is not getting discouraged because they've seen success. They're in fact getting empowered. I mean, the backlash is real. It reflects a lot of genuine concerns that people have about massive data centers that are costly, that employ very few people once they are built, that are loud, that consume enormous amounts of water for cooling, that strain local power grids, and have been credibly linked to rising electricity bills. There was the XAI facility in Memphis that built methane gas turbines that were accused of polluting the local community. Construction disrupts. That is inherent. And a lot of times you have NDA practices that are being used for developers in order to push products through approval processes without there being public input at all. Now, to be a bit balanced here, right? There are real jobs that are created. You have construction jobs, you have operational jobs, you have maintenance jobs. They do generate tax revenue. They do anchor local infrastructure investment. And, you know, the AI capabilities they support are certainly not going to go away. So the question isn't really going to be, are these built? But eventually, where are they built? But nonetheless, I mean, this introduces some pretty specific risks for anybody who's invested in AI. You have certainly timeline risk, right? If these projects were supposed to be online in 2027 or 2028, and they're being delayed by these permitting fights. Every month of delay is a month without revenue for the developer. And so the AI build out timeline that Wall Street has priced into valuations assumes that these things get built and get built at the speed at which they were promised. And increasingly, that is not the case. There's also a concentration risk in terms of where they're built. If half the states in the country are making it harder to build, the projects that do get built concentrate in fewer locations. And so that drives up land costs. It strains local utilities more intensely. It creates these single points of failure for data center fleets. If you look at it today, Virginia already hosts roughly 70% of U.S. internet infrastructure. So you add more capacity in these already strained and saturated regions, that doesn't do much for resilience of this technology. And then, of course, you got political risk, right? This is bipartisan. You're seeing this in red communities. You're seeing this in blue communities that do not want their electricity bills to subsidize AI. And so when a political issue cuts across party lines at the local level, it actually tends to produce legislation and legislative risk that restricts data center development. Kind of changes the economics of the sector entirely. Now, this exposure, although it will hit many sectors, it's kind of obvious which ones it's going to hit. You think of your REITs, your data center REITs, your data center developers, construction and engineering firms. They are certainly exposed to these timeline delays. Higher costs certainly affect these companies as well. You know, who doesn't it affect? Chip companies, right? They sell to whoever builds, wherever they build, doesn't really matter. Memory companies, they have contracted revenue regardless of where this goes. I think power equipment manufacturers, they supply the installation that gets approved. And in a lot of ways, I think the backlash itself creates a bit of a premium for this existed already permitting capacity. So it benefits those companies that have already have operating data centers in desirable locations, and data centers are fungible. If one company doesn't want them, another one can come in and utilize that capacity. The reason why I think it's critical to bring this to everybody's attention is because this backlash is not a fringe movement. It is something that has become politically mainstream. It is more and more a social force that has already disrupted roughly $200 billion in planned investment. So understanding that for a lot of companies that are priced to perfection, this could be a thorn in the side of the AI infrastructure thesis. All right, let's pivot back to the InvestTalk voice bank and play a question that came in earlier to 888-99-CHART.
2: Hello, my name is Devin. I am 36 years old. I'm a regular listener, and I had a quick question about my portfolio. So I just started investing not too long ago, about 7,000 invested. And I was wondering what you suggest for the amount of positions in my portfolio for an account size, that amount, and how many tickers you think is appropriate for that amount. Thank you.
15: Sure. So, you know, generally speaking, for a large portfolio, you get less diversification benefit so long as you have 30 names, 30 to 40 names that aren't perfectly correlated with each other. Research has shown once you get beyond 40, you're not getting additional diversification benefit in terms of correlations within your portfolio. Now that becomes a bit rougher for somebody who's early on in their investing journey and has what I heard, and apologies if I got this wrong, it was a little difficult to hear. What I heard was $7,000 in their portfolio. I think, frankly, for somebody who has $7,000 in their portfolio, it's more advisable to deploy a kind of like a core satellite approach. So you have your core investments, be it some sort of index that tracks the U.S. market, international markets, some sort of mix, okay? The benefit of that is you're getting broad exposure to a bunch of names. The problem with having a $7,000 portfolio and running it as all stocks and doing it in a diversified way is that you lock out a lot of your universe because of position sizing. There are companies that you are unlikely to hold because they are trading over $500, $600 per share. So you can get exposure to these things by having the core structure of your portfolio designed around these ETFs that give you that exposure. And then with the rest of the positions, with the rest of the weight, pick a couple names. Pick a couple names that you believe in, that you understand, whose thesis you think is going to provide outsized returns. So for somebody who's just starting out, I think this is a great way to give you broad diversification, broad exposure, and teach you a little bit about investing along the way. Thanks for the call. Why don't we make it two in a row?
8: Hello, Justin and Luke. This is Miguel calling from Lake Forest, California. I actually have a question about a company called Carvana, ticker symbol CVNA. I would like to know your opinion on this and the fundamentals of this company. I will listen on the podcast. Thank you. Bye.
15: Carvana. What a company. So Carvana is kind of like an e-commerce online platform for buying and selling used cars. So their value prop here is that they have essentially vertically integrated this online retail with reconditioning a car that they buy from somebody. In fact, I looked up the value of my fiance's old Honda CR-V, and now they won't stop telling me how much they'll pay for it, even though we don't have any more. But they also combine that with this growing finance warranty business. It has struggled historically. I mean, when it first came out, it first IPO'd, it went gangbusters, as a lot of this class of business did. And then through the pandemic, things started to get real rough. It was trading below $1 per share at one point. Now it's trading about $63 per share. Most recent quarter, I mean, revenue was up. They saw record retail units sold. Guidance, they raised a bit slightly. In spite of all this, it's still down 25% year to date. It just started trading back near that 2021 level at the beginning of 2025. They have had 10 straight quarters of record growth. But margins are declining, and I think that one of the... Listen, I don't want to ignore the fact that this was a genuinely pretty remarkable turnaround to have 10 consecutive record quarters. But at the same time, you're having this compressing gross profit per unit and a revenue growth rate that's going to probably normalize lower. And so you can't judge based on the past success. It is, where do we move from here? And the car business sucks. It just does. The car business is bad. It is hard. It is costly. And it has been historically a pretty good destroyer of capital. And for a lot of people who saw this thing go down 98% in 2022, that kind of jives here as well. So I don't want to take away from the turnaround story, but with margin compression going on, I think buying this thing at 30 times price to earnings leaves you a little bit too much risk on the downside. Thanks for the call. All right, let's take a look at Opera, ticker O-P-R-A, because this question came in from YouTube that says, Opera has had a really nice run over the past couple months. Wondering your thoughts on this. All righty. Well, Opera is ticker O-P-R-A, and year to date, it is up 24.51%. It is down, though, 12% over the past 3 months. So I wouldn't say it necessarily has had a pretty good run. It is a name that we hold for clients in maybe two of our strategies, but certainly at least one. They are classified as a marketing company. What they do is they develop these browsers that are really focused around digital wallets for a really long time. They have shifted towards streamers. But they've seen revenue just explode from $165 million to $740 million this upcoming year. They beat on every headline metric in their most recent earnings and raised their full-year guidance. I think that this is another case of this clean beat and raise getting sold off anyway, right? Their revenue growth is genuinely and has been accelerating. Their core segments look healthy. Their full-year guidance was raised. I just think this is a bit of a expectations maybe embedded in the stock that may simply have been

0: Our upcoming in-person event is coming to you live in Irvine, California. It is free to attend, but space is limited, so I encourage you to go to investtalk.com and check it out. This is InvestTalk. I'm Luke Guerrero, and we have one goal here to help you achieve your financial freedom. 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
14: I'm Liz Klayman, and this is the Fox Business Report.
15: A choppy trading session with the major averages kicking off the new trading month and fourth quarter higher. Stocks shaking off bigger, earlier losses as Treasury yields backed off from multi-decade highs. Tech and energy were the best performing S&P 500 sectors while healthcare lagged. The Magnificent Seven big cap tech stocks were mostly higher, led by NVIDIA. Its shares rose 1.5%. And shares of Micron Technology rose over 2% after the memory chip maker delivered blockbuster financial results and posted a surge in quarterly profits. Profit and revenue. Investors are eagerly awaiting for another market-moving event. The September jobs report will be released on Friday morning. The Dow winners, Caterpillar, Boeing, and Salesforce. The Dow decliners, Amgen, Johnson & Johnson, and Alphabet. The Dow up 21 points. The Nasdaq higher by 11. S&P 500 up 15. That's your Fox Business Report. I'm Hillary Barsky, invested in you.
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3: In the early days, InvestTalk was Jerry Klein and Steve Peasley. 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Justin Klein and Luke Guerrero. 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
0: Looks like we got a live call. Let's go to Sammy from San Francisco. How can I help you?
16: Hey, thanks, Luke, for taking my call. Yeah, I have a question about SpaceX. It went IPO recently. I didn't buy any at the time. What's your take now? Is this a good time to get in, or should I wait longer? If so, what's a good entry point?
0: Sure. So SpaceX was the largest IPO in history. It had a pretty volatile few months as a public company. It is down. It was down really significantly. I mean, it spiked up to, 185.

0: per share, traded down at 108. Now it's settled somewhere around 148 per share. I think there's some good things with it, right? It has a pretty profitable, mature Starlink business that is, in a lot of ways, they hope offsetting what has been a igniting of a pile of cash because they've been rapidly cash burning with their AI infrastructure unit that is spending really at an incredible pace. You know, it is a stock that I think the long-term thesis is, at least to make it a $2 trillion company, is around AI and space, right? But you're paying an enormous premium today. They have one good thing going with them was this Anthropic compute contract that they're hoping can fund the AI build out long enough for the business to prove itself. But I would say you have a company that is burning a lot of cash and kind of wasting a lot, not waste, I don't want to use the word waste, but burning through a lot of what the good portion of their business is doing. For me personally, it's far too volatile and they have a lot to prove in terms of long-term profitability. But even if I love this name, even if I loved it at its 52-week beta of 5.1, which is crazy volatile, even if I loved it, I still wouldn't buy it because generally speaking, on average, companies that IPO underperform the rest of the market in the first year. It doesn't mean this one will, but investing is about tilting things into your favor. And what has empirically been shown is one of the best things you can do is to avoid IPOs for the first year of trading. So on SpaceX, ticker SPCX, gonna have to pass. Thanks for the call. All righty, we don't have much time left. So let's talk a little bit about mergers because the Merger Market, which is a publication, published its 9-month 2026 report this morning, and both halves of this story are kind of true at the same time. That global M&A through September is 4.44 trillion across 32,000 deals, up 27% year over year. But 72% of the volume landed in the first half. So people talk all the time, and we mentioned it as well, about what a crazy year it has been for mergers. But seemingly, all of that happened in the first 6 months of the year. What changed? Well, I mean, oil spiked, rates moved, tariffs escalated, the trade deficit widened. And because of this, we've seen deal counts falling faster than dollar volume, right? We're seeing these mega deals can still happen. They're driven by this strategic necessity, not really financing conveniences. They want these liquidity events. But those $500 million mid-market deals, the ones that affect the companies most investors own, those kind of stopped. Because the mid-market is where financing rates matter most. So understand that in a healthy market, a lot of acquisitions happen, and a frozen deal market has two effects. If you own a company that was a plausible target, the premium's gone for now. The M&A bid that put a floor under your stock doesn't really exist. No acquisition revenue jumps, no synergy math. And with that, markets can become a bit more volatile. This is just a way to show how rising financing costs affect more than you initially think about. I'm Luke Guerrero, and this completes another episode of Invest Talk. 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
7: News this hour from Town Hall. I'm Keith Peters in Washington. Dangerous week-long flood threat is heading to a stretch of the U.S. that spans from major Texas metros northward toward Chicago.
8: A dangerous tropically enhanced hybrid storm fueled by the remnants of Hurricane Polo and moisture from the Pacific is bringing a prolonged and life-threatening flash flood threat to the U.S. Southwest, Southern Plains, and Central U.S. This as thunderstorms fueled by Hurricane Rachel and the remnants of Polo unleashed torrential rain. Parts of Central Texas, Kansas, Iowa, and Nebraska saw heavy rain late Wednesday into Thursday morning, and the Lincoln-Lancaster County Emergency Management Agency in Nebraska said many roads were flooded across the county earlier today, and emergency crews were being spread thin. I'm Bernie Bennett.
7: Former U.S. Olympian David Hearn is officially free of any Trump administration prosecution related to the Lincoln Memorial reflecting pool.
9: A Washington, D.C. judge dismissed the case with prejudice on Thursday, permanently blocking federal prosecutors from charging Hearn again. The 67-year-old was arrested earlier this year and initially accused of vandalizing the reflecting pool when he removed a piece of peeling paint from the water. I'm Chris Caraggio.
7: The measles outbreak in Pennsylvania is taking its toll.
10: A fifth measles-related death now being reported in Pennsylvania. State health officials say an unvaccinated resident of Lancaster County who recently tested positive for measles has died.
7: Scott Pringle reporting. A bid to get Lindsey Clancy's murder charges dropped has been thrown out by a judge in Massachusetts. Judge William Sullivan denied a motion filed by attorney Kevin Reddington on Thursday that would have found Clancy not guilty of murdering her three children. On Wall Street, the Dow by 20 points, the Nasdaq rose 10, the S&P 500 advanced 14, oil above $93 a barrel. More at townhall.com.
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7: Wall Street is closing with stocks higher to start the month of October. We hear more on the story from correspondent Sarah Lee Kessler reporting from New York City.
13: Oil prices saw a jump today with Brent crude trading around 4.6% higher at a little over $102 a barrel. U.S. West Texas Intermediate futures rose about 3% to about $93. Elsewhere, Micron shares were down today despite reporting better than expected quarterly results. At the closing bell, the Dow added 20 points to 50,926. The S&P 500 gained 14 points to 7,666. The NASDAQ rose 10 points